0: Iran is already bearing real fruits for the American people. He provided an update during a White House press briefing this morning.
1: The United States isn't giving up a cent of money to Iran, and even the economic benefits, the sanctions relief and so forth that comes along with this bargain only happens if the Iranians perform.
0: Vance said 12.5 million barrels of oil traveled through the Strait of Hormuz overnight. He also reiterated that Iran's nuclear program has been destroyed. A memorandum of understanding between the two countries was signed by President Trump yesterday. A signing ceremony in Geneva had been set for tomorrow, but that has now been canceled. President Trump is awarding the Medal of Honor to three brave soldiers.
2: Men who went willingly to the darkest and most dangerous corners on earth to defeat evil so we could live free.
0: In a ceremony at the White House today, Trump honored retired Reconnaissance Marine Major James Caper Jr., retired Army Major Nicholas Dockery, and deceased Marine Colonel John W. Ripley. Wall Street is closing with stocks higher. Intel has been leading chip stocks after President Trump announced the company and Apple will be partnering to designing chips in the U.S. Meanwhile, markets will be closed on Friday to observe the Juneteenth holiday. At the closing bell, the Dow added 72 points to 51,564, the S&P 500 gained 80 points to 7,500, and the tech-heavy NASDAQ rose 496 points to close the day at 26,517. World Cup action is in full swing. Czechia and South Africa ended in a draw in Atlanta as the second group stage matches started today. Meanwhile, Switzerland beat Bosnia-Herzegovina 4-1 in Inglewood, California. And later, Canada battles against Qatar in Vancouver. You're listening to the latest on NBC News Radio. A Tulsa megachurch pastor who just earned a spot in a runoff for an Oklahoma congressional seat has suspended his campaign. Here's Michael Kastner.
3: Trump says it is his great honor to endorse MAGA warrior Jackson Lawmire.
4: He has my complete and total endorsement.
5: Jackson Lawmire founded Pastors for Trump and had the president's endorsement as he ran as a Republican in the race for the first congressional district seat. But earlier this week, the British tabloid The Daily Mail published text conversations between him and a former Miss Oklahoma USA showing he had crossed a boundary. Lawmire announced Wednesday he was dropping out of the race. I'm Michael Kastner.
0: Toyota wants to expand their manufacturing plant in San Antonio, and today the city is taking the wraps off a giant incentive package to close the deal. Assistant City Manager Alex Lopez said it would be transformational.
6: The estimated economic impact for this project is $3.2 billion.
0: If accepted by the carmaker, the plan would roughly double the size of the carmaker's Southside campus and create 2,000 new high-paying jobs. The remnants of Tropical Storm Arthur are soaking the Gulf Coast region, with the downgraded system expected to bring more heavy rain. Here's NBC's Priscilla Thompson.
7: We are talking about up to 20 inches of rain still possible for some areas throughout this region, and it comes after just days and days of this heavy rain. More than 100 counties across Louisiana and Texas under a disaster declaration as this rain continues.
0: Forecasters say what's left of Arthur will move across the southeast, dumping rain on Mississippi, Alabama, and the Florida Panhandle. Flash flood watches are in effect from Louisiana to central Georgia. Lil Nas X is back on social media and giving fans an update on his mental health. The Grammy winner says he's doing much better and was ordered to complete a 2-year mental health treatment plan after he was arrested last year for allegedly attacking authorities in Los Angeles. Lisa Carton, NBC News Radio.
8: A Better Life with Dr. Sanjay Gupta.
9: For decades, the prevailing wisdom for someone who's had a heart attack has been to put them on beta blockers for the rest of their life. But new research suggests that might not be necessary, and that the benefits of these medications probably taper off after a year or two. On the whole, and for the average person, beta blockers are very safe and very effective. But, as with any medication, they can come with a cost. A financial one, and also potential side effects. We're talking about things like fatigue, dizziness, dry mouth, dry eyes. I want to be clear when I say that you absolutely should talk to your doctor before starting or stopping any medication. Point is, if you're years out from a heart attack and you're in otherwise good health, you might want to ask your doctor about discontinuing beta blockers. You'll want to, of course, keep up a healthy lifestyle, diet, exercise, and sleep. I'm Dr. Sanjay Gupta, helping you live a better life.
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3: Time now for a quick look at our KKNW weather outlook. This afternoon continues to be sunny and warm with a high near 77 tonight, mostly clear and a low around 56 for Friday, Juneteenth, mostly sunny and a high near 82. A nice weekend ahead, mostly sunny, high near 75 Saturday, warming up to 80 on Sunday, then Monday sunny with a high near 88.
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5: 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It is the Matt McNeil Show for your Thursday. Good to be with you here, Matt and Patrick. The head of the Democratic Party here in Minnesota, DFL, Richard Carlbaum, is going to join us briefly. We just had him on last Friday. We're going to have him back on a bit of a story he needs to bring to everyone's attention. That's coming up here at the beginning of the 4 o'clock hour, the next hour up. Patrick, hello. How are you today?
6: I'm doing pretty well. How's your Thursday?
5: It's been busy, and it's been busy because I got to go. I'm going to be taking a few days here, and I've got to get a bunch of stuff done. And as always, anytime you, if you're like everyone else, what looks like it's a smooth path out the door for a few days off is always cluttered with a lot of rocks. It's a little bumpiness. But I'm going to be, I've gone tomorrow, gone next week, but I'll be back. Actually, the next broadcast I'll have is actually going to be at the Twin Cities Pride Festival a week from Sunday, which, if you've never been to a Pride Festival, they're a hoot, man. They are so much fun. You are going to have a blast. You're going to have a blast. Go to them. They are fantastic. Twin Cities Pride is not this upcoming weekend, but the weekend after that. And I'll be broadcasting there live, and then I will be back on the air with the regular shows heading in towards the 4th of July. So listen for your good host coming in. Bruce Klotfleisch is going to be in tomorrow. And then we have a whole litany of hosts ready to go next week. So bon appetit. Enjoy. You will not remember, for goodness sakes. I mean, I've heard my show. You're going to enjoy the other people much more. 952-946-6205, 952-946-6205. I've got a bit of a smile on my face because I tell you one thing I am definitely going to do sometime this summer is I'm going to go down. Have you seen the images of the Obama Presidential Library in Chicago?
6: I have not had a chance to see those yet today.
5: Oh, it looks spectacular. It looks spectacular. And they have a pretty good lineup of musicians that are going to be there, for them, which is pretty incredible. I mean, when you look at the amount of, you know, people that wanted absolutely nothing, and I mean nothing to do with Donald Trump, to see the litany of big celebrities that do want to show up and support the, support a good president, it is somewhat endearing. And nice and wonderful and good stuff there. So, yeah, they're having their event today. It's kind of the opening event is today. And, yeah, I was looking here. Where is it here? Okay, here it is. President Obama shared shaded Trump during his speech at the opening ceremony for his new presidential center in Chicago today. He gave a brief history lesson about the founding ideas of America during the opening ceremony of the Obama Presidential Center, where he's reminded the audience that the framers of the Constitution created a system that allows each generation to make American democracy better for their successors. During the speech, Obama leveled a couple of not-so-subtle digs at Trump. In over more than two centuries, through petitions and protests, men and women of all walks of life, from every color and every faith, every region, took up the cause of democracy until we, the people, came to include not just some of us, but all of us, President Obama said. And that's why the story we are telling this with this building begins not with Michelle's origins or my origins, but with our nation's origins. Wow. He also took a shot at Trump's efforts to expand executive power. He reminded the audience that America was founded at a time when the world was governed by rigid hierarchies and the caste system, whereas America began with a different story in mind, a declaration that we were all created equal and we're all endowed by our creator with a certain inalienable rights, and that the new independent United States, there will be no kings, no lords, no serfs, nor subjects, but only citizens. He also shaded Trump's attempts to put himself above the law. No one is above the law or beneath its protection, said President Obama. Yeah, it's kind of nice to see. Well, and that's about as feisty as President Obama ever gets. But yeah, he's I think he didn't appreciate that roid raged UFC fighter basically attacking Michelle Obama. So he kind of, I wonder if there was a little bit, maybe there was a little bit of rewrites that were happening in the days before the event happened. Also, Michelle Obama went to the stage and did a little speaking herself. And, well, as you can imagine, it was just a little bit pointed as well. As she took a swipe or two, crowds poured into Chicago for the grand opening of the center. Michelle called her husband unflappable at every turn. By the way, it should be mentioned that Bill Clinton and George W. Bush were both at the opening of the library. I'm concerned a little bit about Joe Biden. I would believe that I would have a hard time believing he wouldn't have been there if he could have been there. I'm wondering if he's okay. So hopefully he is, but Bill Clinton and George W. Bush were both there. Let's go back to Michelle Obama. Always focused, always calm, always looking the long view, she said, seeming to contrast her husband with Trump. How absurd is it to even imagine that you might have buckled under pressure even once, lashed out in frustration, lost your temper? Michelle Obama characterized it as unthinkable that her husband could have done anything not to make their family and country proud. The crowd erupted in applause and came into its feet, but the former first lady wasn't done jabbing the current president one more time by noting Barack Obama accomplished something Trump hasn't, winning a peace prize. And I don't think you're going to win one for starting to bomb Iran. I'm going to make that point. But actually, I want to, turning back to the large orange blob that's in the White House right now. By the way, I almost kind of wonder, I know that these guys have dreams of the Palace of Versailles. You know, Trump was out there and you could see him just get, aroused by being around such opulence. And, it basically is, that's what Trump is. Trump is the Timo version of the Palace of Versailles. I mean, he's just the Timo version of it. It's just, he's the cheap knockoff. And he knows it when he goes there and he sees what really it is. It's not just gold plating a bunch of stuff and acting like I'm a super duper wealthy person. It's going to be interesting when he get to his presidential library, because I can tell you right now, it's pretty much going to be known at that point that he raped children. And how many people will want to be out there for, sure, he raped a few of the kids and beat some of them, but boy, oh boy, could he cheat at golf. I'm actually, concerned. I want to make sure I use the right term. Am I concerned about him? I'm going to make an observation about him. Now, I am not like a lot of people that are on social media right now who are got my champagne chilling, doing this sort of thing, ready to celebrate when it does happen. I'm not. And I've talked about that before, is because, that is not for when a person does pass away, dancing on their grave doesn't hurt them. They're gone. They're not here anymore. It only affects the people that do care about them. And trust me, I have very little tolerance for Eric or Don Jr. or Ivanka. But there are people that actually do care about the guy, and, it's fine. They want to mourn, they can mourn. I'm going to say good riddance and finally release the damn Epstein files now that he's gone. But if you missed it, over at the G7, Trump had a sit-down with Zelensky from Ukraine. And they brought in the Ukrainian media people to take photos like they always do. I mean, this is nothing unusual. And when those photos came out, I really was kind of stunned, because Trump looks like he has put on a substantial amount of weight. Now, side note to everyone out there, a few years ago, I had one, my kidneys were starting to fail for some reason, and good news, they kickstarted them. I got them going back again. But one of the things that was happening was I was retaining water, and I retained an insane amount of water. It was really kind of dangerous. So I am somewhat familiar with this issue that you can kind of tell when someone is, what do you mean I'm picking up weight? But you're picking up water weight. You can kind of tell when they are. There's a picture of Trump standing off to the left side and the rest of the G7s there, taken by the Ukrainian photographer. He looks to be well over 300 bills. I mean, really, he does not look svelte. He looks much larger than I've ever seen him look before. And then there's a picture of him sitting across from Zelensky. Same thing. His legs look massive. His legs look massive. Not, you know, bench press massive, but his legs look really very large. He's retaining water, and it is definitely a more than of a bit of concern how much longer is he going to be around? Because this is it's not good. This is a note from Kathleen. I posted these photos earlier, and she made this comment. Before my husband died in May of 2025, he too had been putting on a lot of weight due to fluid retention. Congestive heart failure results in kidney failure, liver failure, difficulty in breathing, congestive responses. My late husband was swollen everywhere. He had new bruises on his hands, arms, legs, ankles. I see the sign that Trump is basically got the same situation. It's only a matter of time before he totally collapses, and there is nothing the White House can do in covering up the fact that Donald Trump is dying before our eyes. Based on my personal experience and loss of a spouse, I doubt Trump will last another 9 months. These kind of health issues do not get better with time. They don't. He's not well. And there are people that have talked about the fact that his hair, his looks, he's not wearing the makeup and he's taking the hair stuff that he has. And some people have said that that's because some of those medications and some of those applications are actually not good and contradict with other more serious medications that you could be taking. That was the first time when I saw those pictures. And by the way, one quick side note as well. It's clear the U.S. news media has set up a set of rules on how pictures of Trump are supposed to look, and specifically do not take pictures of Trump that make Trump look bad. That's clear. The fact that this Ukrainian just managed to get these pictures and you see, oh my gosh, he looks horrible. That tells you a lot right there, is that this is something that the U.S. news media clearly has a standard here. But that aside, there is a dishonesty right now within that White House just about the health. And frankly, after I saw what I saw with J.D. Vance today, I think they need to be a lot more straightforward with where this is at right now, because we could go into the eighth circle at this point. It is the Matt McNeil Show.
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5: 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Let's get into Operation Cluster F for today. It's as much as Trump and Vance keep saying, oh, none of this money is coming from us, it's clear that unless it comes from somebody else, it's coming from us. I'll get to that here in a little bit. Let's give you the updates here. U.S. CENTCOM says it's actually lifted its blockade on all maritime traffic entering and exiting the Iranian ports and coastal areas. But there still is problems over on the Israeli side, where Israeli drone attack on the Gaza City Ramal neighborhood killed at least three people there. Their war in Lebanon has now killed at least 3,912 people. Wounded another 11,000. Pakistan's Prime Minister Sharif has postponed a visit to Switzerland as the U.S.-Iran agreement has already been electronically signed and entered into force and is now under implementation. So, I don't know. Sharif, first of all, you deserve the victory lap, dude. Nicely done. You and the leader of Qatar there. You guys, nicely done here. Are you sure you don't want to go up to Switzerland? The chocolate's delicious. It is delicious. Come here. Now, mind you, I would love to go to Pakistan. Oh, my gosh, the food. Oh, my goodness. I would love to go there. But, you know, you deserve the victory lap, sir. Go up to Switzerland. Have some of that hot chocolate. Maybe get some skiing in. You deserve it. Nicely done. The vice president says the 60-day negotiation period to reach a final deal between Tehran and Washington has begun today. U.S. has announced sanctions against several Lebanese officials who they say were helping with Hezbollah. Trump says the U.S. expects a complete ceasefire on all fronts, including Lebanon, Hezbollah, and Israel. We encourage everyone in the Middle East region to maintain their commitment to allowing our negotiations to beautifully unfold, Trump added on a social media post. The U.S. vice president, I'm going to get into some of his comments. Like I said, there has to be some honesty with us about that. Don't get me wrong. I'm not saying Trump is great. Trump's a freaking dumpster fire of a train wreck on the sun. It is just a mess. But Vance is clearly not ready for the attention. He has, he went after, he went out there and initially kind of went out with the whole thing of, once again, well, you better do what we say or we'll start bombing you, which is not how you start a 60-day ceasefire. I mean, you don't start with your worst-case scenario being there. And I get it. You guys are so desperate to look like you are in charge and big kids and that you didn't really just get robbed. But you guys, there's no wind in your sails, okay? Stop with that. He did exonerate Israeli critics of the agreement, warning that it might not be attacking only the only powerful ally that I have anywhere left in the entire world. Now, I don't think the United States is Israel's only ally right now. I mean, that's also a little overdramatic there, Real Housewives, but we're your only friend. God. Speaking to reporters from the White House, Vance says that Trump was the only head of state in the entire world who is sympathetic to the nation of Israel at this moment in time and chastised Israeli cabinet members, reminding them that the majority of the country's defensive weapons were provided through U.S. funding. That's not too subtle. The problem for Israel is not Donald J. Trump, and anybody in Israel who thinks their biggest problem is the president of the United States needs to wake up and smell the reality of the situation that country is in. Vance pointed to criticism of the deal from Iranian officials, including the far-right ministers Smotrich and Ben-Gvir. And I guess my response to them would be, what's your exact proposal? You're a country of 9 million people. You can't just kill your way out of solving every single national security problem that you have. Okay, I'm going to give... Okay, that's actually one of the first things I've ever heard from the guy that actually makes some sense. He's right. You can't just bomb everyone into submission. You just can't. He called on Israel to let negotiations play out and to give a little bit of credit to the United States of America, which I think has been an incredible partner for the Israeli government for a long time. I don't think the Israeli-U.S. relations are ever going to be the same. And as a matter of fact, I think there's a lot of people that are looking very eagerly into discussing the next aid bill to Israel and whether or not we should be giving them anything at this point, whether that's military weapons or money, because, frankly, yeah, like I said, Israel did not deserve to get attacked, you know, back in a few years back. But, yeah, I'm just, what's going on with the Palestinians, in Lebanon, the West Bank, southern Syria. Yeah, something that needs to all stop. It just kind of does. Vance's statement was the latest instance of the Trump administration taking an atypical harsh approach, at least rhetorically, with Israel, whose ongoing occupation and military occupations of southern Lebanon have repeatedly threatened to derail the lasting agreement of the war. Israeli Prime Minister Netanyahu can certainly decide to abide by the interim agreement by pulling troops out of the southern Lebanon, but this move would be a career suicide for him, said Dan Perry, former chief of the Associated Press in Europe, Africa, and the Middle East. Pulling Israeli troops from the country would be politically devastating for him in every direction. His right-wing base doesn't want this, but even the left-wing base doesn't want this. The center doesn't want it either. And I would dare say the Israeli Arabs don't want it, Perry said from Tel Aviv, adding that it's possible parts of Lebanon don't even want this, that they would want Israel to stay. Netanyahu is facing a real quandary with elections coming up in a few months. Capitulation would make him look bad. Non-capitulation, if the United States is insisting enough, would be impossible at the end of the day. So, yeah. Your update on the ships coming through the Strait is a disturbing zero today. We had eight yesterday. Eight went through yesterday, but so far, and I don't know if it's because we're lifting the blockades or what. Could be. I mean, that could easily be. You know, just you want to make sure no one gets in the crossfire or, you know, bumps into any other ships. It's not the biggest. I mean, it's wide, but it's not the biggest, widest thing. And if you've got a lot of, you know, military ships you're trying to move, they might have shut it down for that. But once again, looking at the Strait of Hormuz tracker, zero ships have gone through in the last 24 hours. That's as I checked it about an hour and a half ago. I also did want to make sure I bring up one other point here in regards to this. And the fact that there hasn't been any immediate blowback from the United States on this tells me that this was probably part of the original deal. Iran has announced plans to introduce a system of maritime fees for the Strait of Hormuz in 2 months after the 60-day period of negotiation has been triggered by the signing of the Memorandum of Understanding. So basically, they're saying this. In 60 days, there are going to be fees to go through the Strait of Hormuz. We're imposing fees in 60 days. It's not right now, in 60 days. Tehran, claiming a historic victory of the United States, said the Strait was under their control and a European plan for a naval mission to escort ships through the Strait would not be welcome. You have made them stronger. Now, I want to go back to really quick here, that whole thing about the Trump administration is insisting we didn't give them $300 billion. It's in the agreement. You can hope the rest of the Middle East steps up and gives them $300 billion, which I highly doubt they're going to do. I really do. I don't think they're going to give them $300 billion. But it's in the agreement, and if they don't do it, guess who has to flip the tab for that? That's right, the U.S. taxpayers. So we are on the hook for $300 billion right now, regardless of what Trump says. It is the Matt McNeil Show.
9: NBC News Radio, I'm Lisa Carton. Officials from the U.S. and Iran will be in Switzerland Friday to restart talks. The country was supposed to host a signing ceremony for the Memorandum of Understanding, but that was scrapped after President Trump and Iranian leaders signed the deal remotely. The Swiss Foreign Ministry said talks on implementing a final deal will take place at an alpine resort. Alleged UnitedHealthcare CEO shooter Luigi Mangione is withdrawing his psychiatric defense. That's according to court documents filed by his attorneys in his New York State murder trial today. Mangione's legal team was going to argue he was experiencing an extreme emotional disturbance when he allegedly shot and killed UnitedHealthcare CEO.

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3: Time now for a quick look at our KKNW weather outlook. This afternoon continues to be sunny and warm with a high near 77 tonight, mostly clear and a low around 56 for Friday, Juneteenth. Mostly sunny and a high near 82. A nice weekend ahead, mostly sunny. High near 75 Saturday, warming up to 80 on Sunday. Then Monday, sunny with a high near 88.
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5: 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And, of course, in Minneapolis, St. Paul, on AM 950, the Progressive Voice of Minnesota. It is the Matt McNeil Show for today. Patrick, let me know, are we good to play the cut from Barack Obama? President Barack Obama. This is him, of course, in Chicago with his brand new presidential library. They're having their big event out there today. Here is the clip that they put out there.
6: And businesses that are finding new ways to make housing affordable. And those ordinary people in the Twin Cities who brave frigid temperatures, risk their own safety, standing shoulder to shoulder to look out for their neighbors and sometimes look out for strangers because they knew that was the right thing to do. I've seen it.
5: That is very nice. Thanks, President Obama. You're going to make me cry. I miss you so much. Why did you leave us? We could have changed the Constitution for you. By the way, isn't it just great? I miss how he talk, how he speaks, his cadence and everything. It just is so good. Apparently Donald Trump is looking to clone Lee Greenwood so he can at least have two separate artists at his big event. God, cloned Lee Greenwood. Yikes. 952-946-6205. Hey, let's talk baseball, shall we? I love baseball. I do love baseball. I've always been a fan. I grew up I was born in Minneapolis, but lived most of my younger life in Providence, Rhode Island, so I became a Red Sox fan. And Carl Yastrzemski, the Az, was always my favorite. I loved him. And then, of course, in the Twin Cities, I was here to see the last two times the Twin Cities won any a championship in the four major sports. Of course, the WNBA, that we win a ton of that, and they're very good, and I like the Lynx quite a bit. But those World Series of 87 and 91, those were fun. Baseball is America's national pastime, and like many sports, they try to reach out to the many different diverse communities in their individual metro areas where they represent, which is great, including reaching out to the LGBTQIA+ community, which, especially during Pride, is a natural thing to do. And I salute that. I mean, I know here in the Twin Cities, the Twins do that. I know Seattle, they do it out there. The Mariners do that. Of course, Chicago, they have it out there. It's a way to represent all the community. And once again, 10% of the population is LGBTQIA, all right? 10%. I mean, that's a pretty substantial amount. And a lot of them like baseball, which is great. I mean, I have multiple friends who are in LGBTQ community, and they are huge baseball fans, and good for them. I like baseball. It's a place for, going and being disappointed by a sports team is something we all can enjoy. Although the Twins are beating up on Texas again today. Okay, never mind. Pride nights are something that has been celebrated around quite a bit, and it usually features a baseball cap with a rainbow.

0: of the sports team, and then some salutes to the community. There has been, though, an understanding in pretty much all the major sports that some people, because of their version of Christianity, not Christianity, just once again, I want to make sure we say that, their version of Christianity, not Christianity as a whole, but their version of Christianity tells them to not like the LGBTQIA community, that most sports leagues do have the opt-out clause that you do not have to wear the rainbow logo or anything like that during the case. It's something you see more in the NHL. I mean, the Russians are kind of the Russians are notorious for not wanting to be part of the pride events at hockey games. I know we've had some problems and some issues in Minnesota as well. I imagine in Chicago, Seattle is. I don't know if they've had any problems with some of the Russian players there, but they've just said, no, we don't want any part of this. Part of that's the cultural element of Putin's Russia, which, ugh. But, once again, NHL does make accommodations for that. They make accommodations. You can just wear your regular uniform that day. You do not have to partake in any of the pregame or postgame activities. Now, once again, players can opt out of this, which is why I'm about to go after a few Major League Baseball players. Major League Baseball has issued a statement critical of players who wrote Bible verses on their Pride Night hats after an incident at San Francisco Giants game last week. MLB celebrates Pride Month during June, and most teams choose to a home game to acknowledge the LGBTQ community and its baseball fans. The Giants of San Francisco, who are based in a city where with a large LGBTQ population, often make an extra effort. However, those efforts often clash with the league's players, many of whom come from conservative religious backgrounds. Trust me now, there is a lot of far rightos in baseball. I mean, there are, because they come from these rural, as they said, rural white southern towns. During Friday night's game against the Cubs, Giants pitchers Landon Raup and JT Brubaker wrote Bible verses on their pride caps. Another Giants pitcher, Sam Henches, chose not to wear the cap at all. Now, let me take care of Sam here really quick. You don't like it. You chose not to do it. I disagree with you. Fine. My beef is not with you, per se. Landon and JT. On Monday, MLB released a statement on the subject. The writing on the cap violates our rules and consistent with normal practice. We have warned players about future violations, said the MLB Chief Communications Officer Pat Courtney. This came on top of Clayton Kershaw, the LA Dodgers pitcher, who also wrote the Genesis 9:12-18 on his pride hat. The passage is this new attempt by certain interpretations of Christianity to try to grab the rainbow and say, it's not the gay people's rainbow, it's Jesus's rainbow. That's kind of the tone. The rainbow, it says basically the rainbow is a sign of God's covenant with humanity, not a sign of pride. Raup wrote Genesis 9:20-6 on his cap. His verse contains references to the rainbow, one of the symbols of pride. The verse that reads in part, whenever the rainbow appears in the clouds, I will see it and remember the everlasting covenant between God and all living creatures of every kind on earth. He denied that his decision right on the cap was malicious. Oh, the heck it wasn't. There's no hate at all. I just think they're all sinners. No, I added that part. That he did not say that. He did not say that part. But, okay, let me just start with the no malicious part. No malicious would have you just been wearing the regular San Francisco Giants cap or Kershaw wearing the LA Dodgers cap. I don't support this. I'm not going to be part of it. Done. You clown cars went out of your way to put on a pride cap just so you could rub it in the face of the LGBTQ community under this argument of, I'm a persecuted person, but I'm going to lash out and defend myself. Your version of Christianity kind of sucks, guys. I'm just going to let you know. My version is like love, peace, welcoming, compassion. You know, where in the world do you guys get the hate, hate, hate? And the reality is, that's what it is. You guys always say, we don't hate everyone. We just think that they're subhuman creatures. And, you know, I can't help you. But my version of Christianity is about love, compassion, caring, welcoming. All people. Henches basically said he didn't appreciate being told to wear the cap. It's just something that I feel I was forced to support, and I don't morally support it. So he didn't wear the cap. And once again, there's a difference between that, and I still disagree with the guy. He just didn't wear the cap. It's not like the performance theater that these other clowns did, where they wore the hat just so they could write on it and try to rub the LGBTQ community's, you know, nose in their Christian face. And faith. Face. Faith. Giants manager Tony Valletto said his players have the freedom to do what they think is best. However, he added, it's pretty impressive how the Giants as an organization try to embrace the entire community. We don't want to be divided, but you can divide it up into certain sections if you know what I mean. So, I don't know what he means by that. He was fine up until he got to the sure, you can break people up into this. I don't know. The Giants have, as a team said, they're committed to Pride Night. The Giants are proud to support Pride Night in the LGBTQ plus community. Baseball should be a place where everyone feels welcome, respected, and valued. Like I said, they could have opted to not wear the Pride uniforms. They didn't. They chose to wear them so that they could put their Christian hate on them to basically, like I said, rub the LGBTQ community's nose in their Christian faith. I am so deeply disappointed in these clowns that they would do this. But it does make me ask the question, and once again, I want to make sure we're very clear about this. There is an intolerance problem in baseball, and it's not just their hatred of certain players' hatred of the LGBTQ community. There is a real racism problem, too, in baseball. And I have seen it myself firsthand. I'll just say it like that. I have seen it because you get these guys who come from generally, especially as we've gotten in the last 30 years, wealthy white communities, most of which are in the rural South, where there is a certain tone that they are taught. Now, I want to make sure I'm very clear on something. I'm a little bit bothered by Major League Baseball and the Giants not being far more critical. Because, say, every once in a while, the Major League Baseball will do a salute to the old Negro League teams, which is great. And sometimes they'll have the teams wear the uniforms and stuff like that. It's great. They do that, and it's a way for them to embrace the fact that they shouldn't have been a segregated sport, but they do. And, frankly, the players on some of the Negro teams were far better than the teams in Major League Baseball. They were just better players. So they'll do those nights. Now, imagine somebody opted into, I don't think they can opt into those, I think that they make them, but say somebody went out there and wrote Exodus 21, 2020 to 21 on there. And if you don't know what that one is, that's a big old pro-slavery line. Anyone who beats their male or female slave with a rod must be punished if the slave dies as a direct result, but they are not to be punished if the slave recovers after a day or two, since the slave is their property. That's Exodus 21, 20 to 21. You don't see, if anyone wrote that on their cap during a salute to the African-American players of the past, Major League Baseball and the team would have yanked them off the field. Same thing goes with Leviticus 25, 44 to 46. Your male and female slaves are to come from the nations around you. From them you may buy slaves, and they can bequeath them to your children as inherited property and make them slaves for life. If on a night you are saluting the African-American players from the past and you put those two religious, those are biblical passages on your hat, Major League Baseball would have you out of the game before the end of that game. Yet people can do this to the LGBTQ community, and guess what? It's like, well, you know, what you're going to do, I don't know, yank them out of there. Because like I said, not the one guy who didn't wear it. You can choose not to wear it. Fine, I don't agree with you, but there, you went with performance art. You were trying to get sued. You were trying to create yourself as a victim by wearing a Pride uniform and then protesting against the uniform you freely put on. But as well, let me just call out the hypocrisy of all these players. You don't like the LGBTQ community, fine. Then return 10% of your salary. Because you sure as hell don't mind taking the LGBTQ dollars when they pay for your jersey or the tickets. You gladly jam that money in your pocket. You have no problem with the LGBTQIA plus community when it comes to your paycheck, you jackasses. But all of a sudden, a pride hat, ooh! Hand over your money, 10% of it. Because if you don't, because this is your standard. This is your standard. You want to do the performance theater? Fine. Then calling you out, hand over the 10% of the money you get from the LGBTQ fan base and move on. Because if you don't, you're just massive hypocrites. That's all you are. Bunch of jerks. God, stop being such jackasses. It is the Matt McNeil Show.
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0: It is the Matt McNeil Show. No, I have zero tolerance for intolerance. I just do. Because the entire concept of intolerance is there's a lesser quality human, a lesser standard human, a subsect of humanity that I am above. And no, there's not. No, there's not. We're all human beings. And it's only the evilest people in the history of the world that have always focused on, you know, we're superior to them. And, I got news for you. Let me ask you this about these guys that are protesting. There's not the only one. There is this movement about that we need to take the rainbow back. We'll take the rainbow back. But it's your entire argument is they can't use the rainbow. We can only use the rainbow. I mean, isn't that what you're saying, is that we're trying to take it back? No one is stopping you from taking the rainbow back. It's just that you guys, in your sick, twisted psyches, see a pride flag and you're like, "Arr!" And so you're about, we need to make that more about Christian values than pride. Well, but regardless of what you do, it's still going to be about pride. And by the way, you missed the whole point. You put the whole thing about how God loved rainbows. Well, it might be telling you something. You know, God would be up there like, whoa, you're misinterpreting this. I'm with them. They're okay. There's only one set of humans. Okay, guys? I mean, he could be up there. Like I said, it also just infuriates me because, once again, this is not Christianity. It's their version of Christianity. And we have to make sure we are clear on that, because I am tired of clown cars destroying a religion that's supposed to be based on peace, love, caring, and understanding, and passion, and turning it into hate, and say, Jesus loves me because I hated everybody. 952-946-6205. Congratulations to California. A controversial proposal to impose a wealth tax on billionaires has gained enough signatures to qualify for the ballot in November, said state officials. Now, I gotta, if I may get my super liberal hat out there. I have watched now for 40 plus years, watch as the entire system has been give wealthy people tax cuts, maybe give a pittance to the middle and lower class, but most of the times, no, don't give them anything. Just give the money to the wealthy people. And that's it. That's tax code. That has been the founding principle of conservative taxing since the 1980s. And the Democrats have participated in this as well. Give the wealthy people all the money, maybe a little pittance there, what I call Yoo-hoo and Funyuns money. So they'll give you enough money so where you can buy one bottle of Yoo-hoo and one bag of Funyuns, and then they will act like, we gave you Yoo-hoo and Funyuns money. The fact that you haven't become a billionaire on your own is your own fault. I mean, that's what they'll do. So the entire concept of taxing is broken. To give you an idea, and I've talked about this before, how broken taxing is in this country. When they gave out like these tax breaks to the millionaires and billionaires, and this has basically been under every Republican administration, if you're running a budget deficit, you can't give people a tax break. You're running a budget deficit. So what you're actually doing is borrowing money on credit from China for the most part, giving that money. So you basically, I'm going to borrow $100 billion from China, taking that money in wheelbarrows over the richest people in the country, dumping a wheelbarrow of cash on their front porch saying, see you next week, and then saying, and by the way, don't worry about it. We're going to have the middle and lower class pay this back with interest. We haven't given a tax break in years. We are basically borrowing money to give money to wealthy people. So, yeah, I have no problem with a ballot initiative in California that's basically going to say, hey, maybe, just maybe, catch me if I'm wrong here, the people who have the most to lose from not having the security of the United States around them, maybe they should pay for that a little bit. The news is set to intensify the already heated debate around the tax, which has pitted tech moguls and the state governor against the labor unions backing the measure. The California Billionaire Tax Act, colloquially known as the Billionaire Tax, would levy a one-time 5% tax on any California resident with more than $1 billion. The proposal is backed by the Service Employees International Union, United Healthcare Workers. West is a means of funding California's strained healthcare and education programs. The program has become one of the state's biggest political flashpoints, and they gained momentum throughout the year, with prominent billionaires such as Google co-founder Larry Page making moves to cut ties with the state and Newsom vowing to block it from going to a vote. Although it has gained enough signatures for the ballot, the groups backing the measure have until June 25th to decide whether to move forward or potentially strike a deal with the state. While unions backing the group have framed the proposal as a way for getting the ultra-rich to pay their fair share, many of the state's tech elites have condemned the taxes and spent millions attempting to crush it. The Google co-founder has spent $82 million in efforts to fight the tax, joining other Silicon Valley billionaires. Here's what I'll say about millionaires and billionaires. Nobody talks about how much I'm benevolent to the masses And the second we say, okay, well, we're going to make sure you're benevolent to the masses, how dare you try to touch my money? That's what it is. That's what it is. They act as if that society would collapse if not for us billionaires and a trillionaire now. Society would collapse without us here. No, we'd be fine. No, trust us, we'd be fine. We'd be fine. As a matter of fact, we'd probably be a lot better off. You guys are the ones that created this mythos that you are somehow irreplaceable. But many of them, not all, some of them are very benevolent and they do help out a lot of organizations. But there's a lot of them that the only organization they want to help out is the organizations that allow them to eat shrimp off the naked supermodel's belly on their private island. And they could care less about you or me. And here, take a look at it. They are so threatened by the mere fact that they might have to pay a small tax on their billions that they're fighting it tooth and nail. I'm back in a week plus. Chicago, Seattle, have a good time. I'll talk to you then. Minneapolis, St. Paul, hour two up next.
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8: I'm Dr. Anthony Lizowitz, and this is Climate Connections. This weekend, spectators will gather on the shore of Lake Riley in Eden Prairie, Minnesota for the 34th Annual Solar Boat Regatta. 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
9: We'll have a speed race, and then a slalom race, and then an endurance race, which is the students going around a set of buoys for an hour, and whoever gets the most laps, you know, wins that part of the race.
8: Mark Weber is with the Minnesota Renewable Energy Society, which runs the event. He says some teams convert kayaks or canoes. Others build their boats from scratch, out of fiberglass or even plywood kept afloat by milk cartons. He says the teams often get creative. One past entry was built from a jet ski, and another looked like a fireboat.
9: And so they would go and squirt water out of it and had a little hose and sirens on it.
8: All the vessels are powered by electric motors, with energy generated by solar panels on board. So he says the event gives students hands-on experience with renewable energy, electrical wiring, and boat design. And in the process, they get to have a lot of fun. Climate Connections is produced by the Yale Center for Environmental Communication. To learn more about climate change, visit climateconnections.org.
6: NBC News Radio, I'm Lisa Carton. Talks between the U.S. and Iran will take place Friday in Switzerland. The country was supposed to host a signing ceremony for the Memorandum of Understanding, but that was scrapped after President Trump and Iranian leaders signed the deal remotely. The Swiss Foreign Ministry said talks on implementing a final deal will place at an alpine resort. Earlier today, Vice President J.D. Vance defended the agreement during a White House briefing, saying it's already bearing real fruits for the American people.
10: You really have a win-win situation for the United States of America. If the Iranians don't change their behavior, their military and their nuclear program is still destroyed. If they do change their behavior, then they are going to have a transformative relationship with the Middle East.
6: Vance noted that over 12 million barrels of oil have already been transported through the Strait of Hormuz. Attorneys for alleged UnitedHealthcare CEO shooter Luigi Mangione are withdrawing his psychiatric defense. That's according to court documents filed in his New York State murder trial today. Mangione's legal team was going to argue he was experiencing an extreme emotional disturbance when he allegedly shot and killed UnitedHealthcare CEO Brian Thompson in Manhattan in December of 2024. Mangione is set to go on state trial September 8th. A federal trial is set for next year. The Obama Presidential Center is celebrating its grand opening in Chicago.
11: Democracy can be frustrating. It can be slow. It can be inefficient. And yet, more than anything, I hope this center will serve as an affirmation of just how special, how precious our democracy truly is.
12: Former presidents, including Bill Clinton, George Bush, and Joe Biden, were all in attendance. The Obama Presidential Center will officially open to the public on Friday, which is Juneteenth. You're listening to the latest on NBC News Radio. Federal prosecutors are expected to wrap up their case today against the man accused of setting a fire that later became the deadly 2025 Southern California Palisades fire. A final witness is expected to take the stand against arson suspect Jonathan Rindernecht. Yesterday, in a downtown L.A. courtroom, a behavioral analyst said the defendant had a thirst for societal revenge and excitement. The courthouse is closed on Friday for the Juneteenth federal holiday, but the defense might start its presentation on Monday. Also in California, the FBI continues to intercept drones near World Cup games in Inglewood and the official fan fest at the Los Angeles Memorial Coliseum. Daniel Martindale reports.
13: The FBI has intercepted 28 drones around the two venues. Officials say the pilots who were caught and sighted are hobbyists and did not appear to intend to cause harm. The FBI is operating counter-unmanned aircraft centers during the World Cup and says it has little time to determine if unauthorized flying objects are a threat. In most cases, ground interception teams of the FBI and local law enforcement have made physical contact with the drone pilots and sighted them. Federal authorities say an alleged terror plot against the UFC event at the White House last weekend involved using drones.
12: New York Governor Kathy Hochul wants the celebration for the NBA champion New York Knicks to continue for months to come. She's instructed the MTA to preserve the orange and blue painted subway entrance at 34th and 8th Avenue near Madison Square Garden as the Knicks defend their next title season. Before the finals, the entrance to the AC&E trains were adorned in the team's orange and blue colors. M&M's is going full breakfast mode, releasing a new limited edition flavor. Here's Monica Nelson.
14: The company just dropped a limited edition banana nut bread M&M, blending that cozy banana bread flavor with milk, chocolate, and a crunchy peanut. USA Today is saying it comes in 9-ounce sharing bags, and you can only snag them at Kroger and Kroger-affiliated stores while supplies last.
12: They really do taste like banana bread, but there's no actual banana involved. I'm Lisa Carton.
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1: NBC News Radio, I'm Lisa Carton. Talks between the U.S. and Iran will take place Friday in Switzerland. The country was supposed to host a signing ceremony for the Memorandum of Understanding, but that was scrapped after President Trump and Iranian leaders signed the deal remotely. The Swiss Foreign Ministry said talks on implementing a final deal will take place at an alpine resort. Earlier today, Vice President J.D. Vance defended the agreement during a White House briefing, saying it's already bearing real fruits for the American people.
2: The United States isn't giving up a cent of money to Iran, and even the economic benefits, the sanctions relief and so forth that comes along with this bargain only happens if the Iranians perform.
1: Vance noting over 12 million barrels of oil already has been transported through the Strait of Hormuz. The Obama Presidential Center is celebrating its grand opening in Chicago. Today, former President Obama spoke along with former First Lady Michelle Obama.
3: Democracy can be frustrating. It can be slow. It can be inefficient. And yet, more than anything, I hope this center will serve as an affirmation of just how special, how precious our democracy truly is.
4: You used it to reveal your truest essence, your stubborn optimism and unflinching courage, your dazzling brilliance and unpretentious decency, your ferocious work ethic, and absolutely unshakable moral fiber.
1: Performers included Stevie Wonder, Bruce Springsteen, and Bono. The Obama Presidential Center will officially open to the public on Friday, which is Juneteenth. Falling gas prices are bringing some relief to consumers after months of elevated prices due to the conflict with Iran. According to Motor Club AAA data, gas prices have fallen below $4 per gallon for the first time since March. You're listening to the latest on NBC News Radio. Flight attendants at Alaska Air Group's Horizon Air have voted to authorize a potential strike amid ongoing contract negotiations. Tammy Trujillo reports.
5: Union officials say workers approved the measure after months of bargaining that they contend has produced inadequate wage and benefit proposals. The union is seeking higher pay, improved benefits, and changes to workplace rules for flight attendants. Leaders say the vote doesn't automatically trigger a walkout, but it gives the union authority to call a strike if talks fail to progress. The labor dispute comes as airlines across the industry continue negotiating contracts with employee groups seeking better compensation and working conditions.
1: Waymo is recalling nearly 4,000 robo-taxis after temporarily restricting them from driving on highways. Daniel Martindale has more.
6: It follows at least 13 instances of Waymo robo-taxis driving into highway sections that were closed for construction. Seven of them happened in San Francisco in May. Six happened in Phoenix in April. Filings with the National Highway Traffic Safety Administration say a fix for the problem is currently under development. In the meantime, Waymo is still operating on surface streets.
1: Bats are swinging at Iowa's iconic Field of Dreams and a new professional stadium. Sarah Walters has the story.
7: Clinton and West Dubuque High Schools were the first to break in the Dyersville ballpark. The 1989 movie tells the story of a farmer who turns his fields into a baseball diamond, summoning the ghosts of baseball legends.
8: Hey, is this heaven?
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3: NBC News Radio, I'm Tammy Trujillo. Talks between the U.S. and Iran set for today in Switzerland have been called off. The meeting was to discuss the 14-point agreement between the two nations to end the war. That agreement was signed digitally earlier this week and sets up a 60-day window to hammer out the future of Iran's nuclear program. Some news reports from an agency linked to Iranian-backed militant group Hezbollah say the talks were canceled because of Israel's ongoing war in Lebanon, a key sticking point in negotiating an end to the U.S.-Iran conflict. Attorneys for alleged UnitedHealthcare CEO shooter Luigi Mangione are withdrawing his psychiatric defense. Mark Mayfield has details.
4: That's according to court documents filed in his New York State murder trial on Thursday. Mangione's legal team was going to argue that he was experiencing an extreme emotional disturbance when he allegedly shot and killed UnitedHealthcare CEO Brian Thompson in Manhattan in December of 2024. Mangione is set to go on state trial September the 8th. A federal trial is set for next year. I'm Mark Mayfield.
3: There are still no signs of Nancy Guthrie following a search south of the Arizona border. Volunteers and search groups made another effort Wednesday to find the missing mother of Today Show host Savannah Guthrie, but didn't find any new evidence. Volunteers conducted several searches in Nogales after receiving an anonymous tip her remains were buried in that area of Mexico. The 84-year-old's been missing since early February. Officials at an Oklahoma hospital say they're not offering any tours or interviews after it was featured in the new Netflix documentary Maternal Instinct. The McCurtain County Memorial Hospital in Idabel says since the show premiered, true crime fans have been calling and showing up wanting to visit the facility. The documentary details how Taylor Parker of Texas murdered a woman, removed her baby from her womb, and then tried to pass the infant off as her own. She told her boyfriend she was going to McCurtain County Hospital to pre-register for labor to be induced. You're listening to the latest from NBC News Radio. Arizona's case concerning the 2020 election results is being dropped. Matt Mattinson has details.
5: That motion was filed this week by State Attorney General Chris Mays, with court documents saying she intends to represent the case at another time. In the original suit, 18 people, including Rudy Giuliani and Mark Meadows, were accused of fraud and conspiracy in an alleged attempt to overturn the 2020 election results. It faced hurdles last year when a lower court ruled that the case had to be presented again to a grand jury after defendants argued that key information was left out. It comes after similar cases were dismissed in Michigan and Georgia. In Phoenix, I'm at Mattinson.
3: Secretary of War Pete Hegseth says the Pentagon will review U.S. forces and bases in Europe. Speaking at a meeting of NATO officials this week, he announced the six-month review, blaming it in part on what he called the shameful inaction of U.S. allies during the war with Iran. He criticized European allies for denying the U.S. the use of certain bases during the war. This comes ahead of the NATO summit in Turkey next month. Waymo's recalling nearly 4,000 robo-taxis after temporarily restricting them from driving on highways. Daniel Martindale reports.
6: It follows at least 13 instances of Waymo robo-taxis driving into highway sections that were closed for construction. Seven of them happened in San Francisco in May. Six happened in Phoenix in April. Filings with the National Highway Traffic Safety Administration say a fix for the problem is currently under development. In the meantime, Waymo is still operating on surface streets. I'm Daniel Martindale.
3: In the latest World Cup action, Czechia and South Africa ended in a draw in Atlanta. Switzerland beat Bosnia-Herzegovina 4-1 in Inglewood, California. Canada dominated Qatar 6-0 in Vancouver. And Mexico defeated South Korea 1-0, becoming the first team to advance to the round of 32. There are four matches set for today, including the U.S. taking on Australia in Seattle. Tammy Trujillo, NBC News Radio.
7: Time now for a quick look at our KKNW weather outlook. For Friday, Juneteenth, mostly sunny and a high near 82. A nice weekend ahead, mostly sunny. High near 75 Saturday, warming up to 80 on Sunday. Then Monday, sunny with a high near 88.
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0: Hello, hello. Thank you so much for joining us. We are in studio with, I'm just so excited because about 10 years ago, one of my guests recommended a musician and he's like, and he also hosts a show on Sirius XM and I think you really like him. And we have been friends ever since. Joining me right now is Chris Jones with Chris Jones and the Night Drivers, who we've heard on this show, on the station before, some great music. Welcome, welcome.
1: So good to be back. So great to see you after all this time.
0: I know. This is, I feel like every time we see each other, it's like no time has gone by. Yeah. And yet it's a long time. It's a lot of things. And joining us in studio, this is exciting. Also joining us in studio is our Rodney Gibbs, the executive director of HeartlandSignal.com. Heartlight Signal, everything.
2: Yeah.
0: Hello.
2: Hi.
0: How are you? It's wonderful to have you. And so many wild things. At some point, I know we're going to have Daniel Squadron on the show and talk about the vision some more about what he has in his book and the work we're trying to do. I just had an interview that I recorded with a gentleman named Nicholas Frudenberg, who has been an activist since 1969. And it reinvigorated me, in addition to the work that Daniel Squadron is doing, about what our path forward is. And also, like, people need to strap in for the long haul.
2: Yeah.
0: Like, this is not, there's no easy fix.
2: Unfortunately, no. It'd be great if there was,
0: yes.
2: Right?
0: But, yeah. Exactly. And and the good news is, today, the Presidential Library and Museum for Barack Obama opened, and I know you were in flight. You said you had a two-hour delay, so you might not have been able to catch up on some of this. It was, what a spectacular day for this to happen.
2: Yeah.
0: It doesn't get any better.
1: And where is it exactly?
0: It is in Hyde Park, not far from the University of Chicago, where he taught law, where not far from where First Lady Michelle Obama grew up. And she had an amazing speech. There were great performances. Three former presidents were there. Mm-hmm. And of course, Donald Drowsy Donnie said that it was a disaster because, you know, not everybody can have a featured guest who puked on themselves at the Lincoln Memorial. That's just not. How do you top that?
1: Not everybody can have a cage match for their big events.
2: Yeah. He only had Bruce Springsteen and Bono and all sorts of people.
0: And in the audience, like Mark Hamill and Tom Hanks. And
2: You see the tan suit?
0: No. Who wore a tan suit?
2: I can't remember his name. He's head of like the Obama Foundation or something. And he wore the tan suit in honor of.
0: Oh, that's.
2: It was the sweetest troll. It was so great.
0: Amazing.
2: And Obama was cracking up at the tan suit.
0: The good old days.
2: Yes.
0: Of them losing their minds over a tan suit and bare arms.
2: Oh, right.
0: That was the thing with Michelle Obama.
2: Oh, yeah.
0: Cool. Because the racist tropes have been around for a while. It's been really exciting. So I do want to turn our attention because both of you know, we've had conversations. I have an appalling lack of musical knowledge. So it's nice to have somebody who is very music knowledgeable. I don't know how to pronounce that, how to phrase that. But you also do a lot of work in the radio music area.
2: I do. I DJ at WRFG in Atlanta and do an Americana show. We do folk, bluegrass, Americana. So, and I have a soul show also, but,
1: I could give you my new album because but I don't have them yet. They're in Skokie and I haven't even seen them yet. I will have them in my hand for the first time tomorrow.
0: Amazing. So Chris, and you host a bluegrass show on Sirius XM?
1: Yes. Bluegrass Junction is their series, as their bluegrass channel. So work over there. And then there's the classic country channel as well, which is Willie's Roadhouse. So I just do some work over there too.
2: Is it The Willie? Is that
1: The Willie? Yes.
2: Wow.
0: This is so exciting.
1: Well, I haven't actually met yet. In theory,
0: what?
1: I almost worked for him, but yes.
2: I shook his hand once. So.
0: Really?
1: Yeah.
2: I'm from Austin and he did a small issue, like a couple hundred people.
1: Oh,
2: so
1: great.
2: He did a little handshake on the way out. So.
0: That's, I'm a big fan. My dad was a huge fan of Willie Nelson's. I mean, like this is part of my background is we didn't have albums in my house. I mean, like I do remember like some 8-tracks that were, we had like a player for 8-tracks and it was Bing Crosby. It was also Willie Nelson. I think it's Stardust. Is that one of his albums? Mm-hmm. So look at you both. Yes. That rings a bell for me. So that was, my dad would always tell the story about how he sold Crazy for Patsy Cline to sing for 2 bags of groceries, basically.
1: Yeah, it's a lot of stories like that back then when that was happening all the time. People would sell songs and just for practically nothing because they needed it at the time. There's another story about one famous country star selling half of the song for a pair of boots that he really liked.
0: Oh.
1: And, you know, these things happened.
0: Amazing.
2: Wow.
0: And so tell me a little bit about your background, Rodney, and what drew you to folk music and bluegrass, Americana music.
2: Well, so I blame my brother. I have an older brother who I grew up in the 80s and I was, you know, still love new wave music and punk and that stuff. And that was my jam. And my brother gave me a John Hartford album.
1: Right.
2: Who There's nodding here in the studio. Yeah. By two of us. Sorry, Pat.
0: Sorry, it's all right. I'm like, no, I'm nodding and like, yeah. I guess so.
2: And I remember it was like this guilty pleasure because I was like in eighth grade and, you know, my brother's like, just listen to it. And it was a cassette tape. And I was like, I don't know. It's twangy and it's not loud. And John Hartford is like brilliant and he's funny as hell and he's just a virtuoso. And like I fell in love with that album, his Aeroplane. And I started getting, then I went to college and I was a college DJ. And there was a great show at our college at Rice University that a guy did called Chicken Skin Music, which is named after a Ry Cooder album. And it was like, you know, folk Americana, but like with a Texas twist, and Lyle Lovett was getting big then, and Townes Van Zandt was already like a looming figure. So that was like my schooling in it. I've just always stuck with it. I really love it.
1: And for your benefit and listeners who may not know, John Hartford is kind of a sort of a Renaissance man. He played all of these different instruments. He danced and he sang and he wrote all these great songs. Then they discovered a whole drawer full of fiddle tunes that he wrote. And there's a thing called the John Hartford Fiddle Tune Project where they recorded all these tunes. Plus, he was a riverboat captain and all this stuff.
2: And he was a writer on Laugh-In with Steve Martin.
1: Right.
2: In the 60s. Yeah.
0: Amazing.
2: Phenomenal. Yeah.
0: I love these stories.
2: Yeah. And a lot of funny songs about getting stoned. One about getting his grandmother stoned.
0: Oh, really?
2: Yeah.
0: Mm-hmm. I don't think my mom is listening, so I think I can tell this story real quick. I don't know if I've ever told you this. When my mother battled breast cancer, and one of the things that helped her battle anxiety was having some medicinal cannabis. And one of them was a gel, and they had shown her how to use it. And my mom's like me. Like I need the gist of it. Don't give me a lot of, like, just don't do this. So she, rather than pull the tip, it was like a syringe with gel in it. Instead of pulling the tip off, she had cut the tip off, right? And so it was a bigger opening for how much she was supposed to put on her finger. And so I came home. I used to be on the air till 2 a.m. So I come home, it's like 2:40, and Steve's like, you need to go downstairs. Your mom is banging around. She's called me 4 times and hung up. And I go down there and she is rocking back and forth, holding her dresser going, Patricia, I think this is it. I'm dying. And I was just like, I kind of got the feeling it was pot, because she never, like, she hardly drinks. She had tequila for the first time, like, straight in a shot. Like, she had a margarita once in a while, but she was like 70. Mm-hmm. So this was an 87-year-old freaking out. And I was like, Mommy, tell me what you're feeling. She's like, my brain, it won't stop. And so long story short, she had squirted this gel. It was supposed to be like one dot, but it had been like a whole like glop of it. And she goes, I didn't want to waste it. Like, you know what? This is the kind of stuff you can waste for hours. And she was like scared. She wouldn't turn the TV on. She just wanted to lie in the dark. I'm like, that's the worst thing you can do. So that was so for those of you who have somebody who's trying it for the first time, be there for them, be patient.
2: Whether they're 21 or they're 70.
0: Exactly. Or 85. Yeah. It was, so I could see writing a song about that.
2: Yeah.
0: I love that. So Chris, I know we've had this conversation before, but what drew you into the world of music?
1: I had an uncle who was a banjo player, and that side of the family is from Michigan, and there's some kind of country musicians on that side. And he had come to New York and was in the village scene there at the time that my mother came to New York as an aspiring actress, and she went into that business. Meanwhile, my dad was a jazz guy and he was a bartender at a famous jazz club in New York called the Five Spot. So I got exposed to just a whole range of music and my dad was not a musician at all. My mother sang, but he loved it. And some of that passion rubbed off on me. And then I kind of credit my stepmother as well after he remarried, and she was a huge bluegrass and country music fan and had picked up on that in Detroit, which is like sort of hidden hotbed for that music. And so I kind of got a lot of that from her, and that's how I started to hear some of that music, and Bill Monroe and Flatten Scruggs and then Doc Watson. And I was just starting to play the guitar, and I never pictured doing it for a living, but that's how it ended
0: up
1: somehow.
0: Yeah. I mean, like, it's amazing. Like where we, you know, you start, like for me, like a stand-up comedy, I was obsessed with Johnny Carson, right? My parents and my dad loved like Jack Benny George Burns and Gracie Allen. And so I grew up in like that old style of it. And so for whatever reason, like that just was sort of my lane. Like if you got into my car in the 1980s, I graduated in 89, you would hear my tape player always had George Carlin, Richard Pryor. Like I didn't have music. And if I did have music, it was 104.3, the oldies, a magic 104.3. I liked, you know, like it was all, you know, Elvis and Johnny. I mean, it was Johnny Cash and things like that, but no, it was mostly stand-up comedy. So it's just interesting what draws you.
2: You mentioned 8-track tapes earlier.
0: Yeah.
2: And my brother, the older one who gave me the John Hartford, he's 12 years older. So when I was little in the 70s, he was 18, I was like 6 or 7. He had 7 Dirty Words.
0: Oh, yes.
2: Carlin on 8-track.
3: Which grew. Yes.
2: Well, and I remember it, I would go into his room and he could always say, like, okay, you cannot listen to track 3. And that, of course, like, as soon as he'd leave the room, like, track 3. And that was where he did the 7 Dirty Words.
0: Yeah. Amazing. Yeah. I think he recorded, I don't know if he recorded it here, but I know that he was working on that here in Chicago. So, you know, he was arrested. He was in the audience of a Lenny Bruce performance. And so, because they were targeting Lenny Bruce and, you know, with the obscenity laws. And so that was what, part of what radicalized and changed George Carlin forever was being arrested.
2: Lenny Bruce?
0: Not just seeing him, but being arrested. He was in a paddy wagon just because he was in the audience.
2: Oh, Carlin was arrested.
0: Carlin was arrested too. Oh. The audience member. Just being there,
2: witnessing it.
0: Yes. So he, wow. But that, like, he talked about how, and it's actually, this comes full circle to progressive radio, which is, you know, music and art has always been, you know, protest. Mm-hmm. And Carlin is a good example of that. A lot of musicians, Johnny Cash, I think, folk music. I didn't know a lot about Pete Seeger until. Really, if it's in a movie, I learn more. So yeah. The Bob Dylan movie.
2: Yeah.
0: You know, things mm-hmm. like that.
2: Yeah. So, yeah. My daughter got radicalized with an event. It's not music, but it just reminds me because those catalytic things happen. And so we were from Texas, and when Wendy Davis did the big filibuster, do you remember this?
0: Yeah, of course.
2: My daughter was like 10, and so my wife took her down that night to see it, and like everyone was trying to get in and see it.
0: Sure.
2: And it was so ugly what they were doing. They were making women going in give all their tampons and sanitary napkins. Because they were worried, they said that they would throw it at the senators and
0: stuff
2: like that.
0: Sounds like a really good idea, but go ahead.
2: Yeah. And my daughter, who was like 10 or 11, you know, was just like aghast that this is happening.
0: Wow.
2: And like, she was, at that moment, she said like, this is terrible. But now she's 24. Mm-hmm. And she talked to us like, that was the moment. I was like, what the hell? And like, yeah. It really opened her eyes to something. And it really stuck with her, this, you know, what single moment on one night in August in Texas.
0: I think Griffin was 5 when John McCain had chosen Sarah Palin to be his running mate. And there was video of her shooting coyotes from a helicopter. And Griffin was a big animal activist. So that was, and people always accuse me of, you know, radicalizing him. And because Griffin's farther left than I am. When I ran for office, we had to hide his Twitter. We had to like try to find ways to make sure no one connected me to his Twitter account. They were like, he's too far to the left. But he's moderated a little bit. He didn't think at the time that people should own property like that. And I was like, well, tell me how it works then, sweetie. Tell me how your grandmother has worked her entire life for this 2-flat and all, you know what I mean? Like, mm-hmm. I mean, there are places where it's practical, but at any rate, I don't have to radicalize anybody. The MAGA does it to themselves. I'm just saying. Let's take a break here, if you don't mind. I hope you don't mind. I kind of have to. We're gonna take a break here. Are you guys good for? Are you hanging out for a bit?
2: Sure.
0: Oh, excellent. Mm-hmm. It's Rodney Gibbs, our executive director here at Heartland Signal. Everyone, go to heartlandsignal.com. Subscribe to our newsletter. You heard Richard Eberwein on Joan's show talking about the top stories, including the shenanigans. We're catching a lot of the shenanigans, but the state capitol stories, our legislators are. That's where they're doing the most harm. They've unpacked Project 2025 across this country long before Donald Trump was running for office. They were really, they started nibbling around the edges until they just took big chunks out of our rights. Chris Jones also joins us in studio. It's Chris Jones and the Night Drivers. But tomorrow you're performing with a friend of yours.
1: Yes, a local, just a wonderful musician named Don Sternberg. We're doing a duo show.
0: Are there tickets left?
1: I think there are. I think last time I was here to talk about this, it was sold out, so right. I couldn't actually promote it. But yes, there are a few tickets left. It's at Seaman Violins on Oakton in Skokie.
0: It's a great venue and a really beautiful area. Let's take a break here. When we come back, we're talking with Todd Belcourt from Social Change to talk about Juneteenth, because I think there's a legislator, again, state legislators. This guy was talking about how it's not real history. It's all lies. So we need to keep telling these stories. More in a moment on WCPT 820 Heartland Signal, KKNW 1150. Of course, everyone tuning in on our live streaming and Facebook and YouTube. 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
0: Thank you so much for joining us. We continue our conversation here on WCPT 820 Heartland Signal and KKNW 1150 in Seattle. 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Aaron Kleinman gives you an article every week about how, you know, what's going on in our state legislatures, how we should be paying attention. Of course, all of our journalists here, including Richard Eberwein, catching the stories we might not otherwise learn about, because these are the stories that shape our democracy. Also joining us in studio is our good friend Chris Jones, who is appearing tomorrow night in Skokie. I can never remember the name of the venue.
1: It is Seaman Violins.
0: Seaman Violins.
1: Yeah, Peter Seaman is a violin maker. It's got a beautiful shop there, S-E-M-A-N, and that's on Oakton. And it's a great place just to see the shop. It's just this beautiful place, and beautiful instruments that are made there. And then they've got a sort of little music venue in the back room.
0: It's such a cool little space. I love that. And it's right there. Folks who want to know, it's near Oakton and Niles Center Road, right up the street from that Village Pizza Inn, not too far from there. And joining us on the line is the executive director and co-founder of Social Change, Todd Belcour. You have an event coming up for Juneteenth. How are you doing, my friend?
10: Hi, Patty. I'm doing well. And hello, of course, to your wonderful guests. I'm doing well. And I'm really excited to be a part of the show today, even though via satellite.
0: Right. Well, I know that you're extremely busy. And by the way, I do want to extend our gratitude for the sponsorship for the Pride Parade float at Social Change joining us, along with the title of sponsorships with Kia Berman. Berman, Kia and Hyundai Auto Group. So we're so excited to join with the celebration on the Pride Day, which, by the way, everyone's June 28th. We'll be broadcasting live. And if you want to sponsor our float, you can email me, PVasquez@heartlandsignal.com. Todd, have you seen, I know that there are people who've been griping for quite a while that Juneteenth, that's not even a real holiday. And I never learned about that when I was growing up, which is exactly the point, isn't it?
10: Yeah, that's why we need it. I mean, I think what it reminds people of, not only that freedom was never given, not only that was fought for, but all the efforts and all the things people have done historically and even to present day to prevent people from recognizing their rights, that they are truly free and actually being the people that their potential should allow them to be. So this is why we're partnering with others, not just Social Change, but Social Change, working with the Justice Alliance, Renew Chicago, Focus for Health, One America Movement, and others to make sure that people will never forget what Juneteenth represents. And it's not only freedom and the fight for freedom, but also all the efforts that continue to be made to deny freedom. So it's tomorrow bright and early at 7:30, but the walk begins at 9 o'clock at 31st Street Beach. And we want people to come out and fellowship, come out and walk, come out and celebrate freedom, come out and celebrate that fight for freedom. But most importantly, be part of the movement that's still afoot to make sure people can have the closest thing to freedom that we have today, and that fewer people are denied what we all should be given.
0: Amazing. It's such great work that you all do. And I know there's a lot of organizations that will be participating. Again, remind folks, where can they get more information about the event? And do you need people to let you know that they're coming, too?
10: Yeah, absolutely. We'd love to let for people to let us know they're coming so we can make sure there's enough pizza for everybody. But there's Luminati's as the pot of gold at the end of that rainbow. Yeah. And we want to make sure that people who come get a chance to enjoy some, not just looking at other people leering at their food and they're hoping people will share. So please go to socialchange.site to make sure you get a chance to not only let us know you're coming, but let us know how many people are coming with you. Because we want to have, of course, a larger crowd as possible. But also, we want to make sure that everyone comes, gets fed, gets water. It's supposed to be a perfect day tomorrow and a perfect day to celebrate freedom and to continue to fight for freedom. And a super shout out to folks like, you know, Reverend Bibbs, who helped make this possible from Justice Journey Alliance, but also our partners at folks like Winston Strawn and I guess Winston Taylor now. Ken Berry, an incredible leader, has helped us be at the forefront of the food insecurity, but also do the legal clinics that we think are the modern representation of making sure we can provide freedom that's otherwise deferred for people who don't know about the new laws and remedies that remove barriers to people's freedom. So we're actively fighting that fight today. And the best way to commemorate that and keep that memory alive and make sure the naysayers are people who kind of deny history and make sure history is something that's not only not taught, but actually made illegal to make available to people as, you know, say something to rebuke all that sort of anti-truth rhetoric that's unfortunately commonplace now.
0: Again, we're talking to Tat Belcourt. He's the executive director and co-founder of Social Change. You can go to socialchange.site and find out more about the event tomorrow for Juneteenth, as well as other ways that you can support their mission, which is dedicated to addressing food insecurity, removing legal barriers, and empowering communities through direct service and advocacy. And Tat, I hope you can come into studio soon.
10: Absolutely. I would love to. And I'd love to hear about the wonderful music and the way in which art has opened people's eyes. And thank you for all you're doing to open people's eyes and make sure people are informed, Patty.
0: What's some of your music that you turn to in times like what we're going through?
10: Well, you know, I like reggae. There's definitely a lot of liberation themes within reggae music. Of course, gospel as well. Believing and recognizing the original Bible studies were less about the Bible, but also about mobilizing people and getting people registered to vote and all the different ways you had to organize in silence and covertly. And just making sure we're staying true to those histories by organizing and mobilizing through every method of madness we can during this crazy time we're enduring.
0: Absolutely. Go ahead, Chris.
1: Yeah, thanks for the great work you're doing.
0: Yeah. I agree.
10: Thank you very much.
0: It's always an honor to work with you and an honor to be your friend. And I won't. I'll tell my guests in studio the story about how we met at the rail in the rotunda of our Capitol here in Illinois in Springfield. Yeah, Tat showed me the ropes.
10: If it includes the word clothesline, it's not true.
0: He prevented me from making a fool of myself with before MAGA was really as deeply entrenched. I mean, because that really was because 2015 was just before it was still like the harbor. Yeah. The Tea Party, and it's actually Jeannie Ives, who ended up doing some really horrifying transphobia ads when she was running for governor, and says if you're a CPS union member, you're really stupid, or if you support that, like it's just a anyway. He prevented me from. I thought I'd have a chat with her. I thought we could talk. He also I think my favorite moment was at the Globe, but we'll tell that some other time.
10: It comes off better off air. But I really appreciate all you're doing, Patty, and hope more people can join us tomorrow at 31st Street Beach. Anytime between 7:30 and 9, walk a couple miles with us and fellowship, make some friends, and build this movement.
0: Excellent. 31st Street Beach between 7 and 9 tomorrow. Everyone can go to socialchange.site for more information about everything they do. And if you're coming, make sure you let them know so they can make sure there's plenty of pizza. Thank you so much. This is Lou Malnati's for breakfast. That's a good breakfast, is all I'm saying.
10: I'm telling you.
0: Thanks, Tat.
10: All right, take care. Appreciate
0: it. Have a great night. Be well. Yeah, he's great to work with. Someday I will tell you off the air. Maybe during the next break. No, I spent one of the reasons I got involved in Illinois politics, again, as we've talked about, throughout the years I've been here at WCPT, is how important our state capitals are. I started advocating for people with disabilities in about 2011. And then we had a governor who basically, again, these were the testing grounds for what Trump is doing now. What the Heritage Foundation, the Federalist Society, that's what they all wanted to do, was eliminate social programming benefits supports that really help people. They wanted to defund that. And so for over 2.5 years, providers here in Illinois, many of them were not paid for 6 months, 10 months, 18 months. A lot of them went out of business. So now 10 years later in Illinois, there's a program, just to give you an example, called Early Intervention, because so many people left the field. Many people didn't want to join because they know that the government won't pay or it's hard to get reimbursed for their work because they get paid after, sometimes weeks, months, a year later. We now have 3,000 babies on a 1-year waiting list. When my son Declan was born, there was a social worker in my home helping me figure out what was going to happen next within a month after he was born. So wow. That's, and these are babies who every single day matters to right. help them reach their potential. So that was how Todd and I met, was in 2015 when Governor Rauner on a good Friday. I'm not kidding. I want to say like 4:59 p.m. just so that it would fly under the radar. And let's just say I rang the alarm bells loudly.
2: I bet.
0: And I thought I should talk to some Republicans too, because I'm only talking to the friendlies. And he basically said, not that one. Republican. And he was right. There were Republicans that I could have conversations with. Mm-hmm. Are you hanging out for a little bit more?
2: I probably have to get out.
0: All right. Well, hold on then. Mm-hmm. So are you heading back home, or are you staying another day in
2: Staying
0: Chicago?
2: Another day.
0: Oh,
2: yeah.
0: Good. I'm glad we have good weather.
2: Yeah. I'm excited. I'm checking out that David Byrne thing tonight, the Theater
0: oh, yes.
2: of the Mind.
0: Yes. Yeah. At the Goodman Theater.
2: Yeah.
0: Oh, that's fantastic.
2: Yeah.
0: You're leaving on Saturday?
1: Yes.
0: You're leaving quickly, so you won't have
2: to. It's not him, but it's an exhibit he put together. Right.
0: But he's been doing a lot. He appeared on Stephen Colbert's show before. Yeah. I think Colbert ended to talk about this.
2: Week? Yeah.
0: So it's sort of an interactive experience. So you're kind of walking through the performance. So that's
1: At the Goodman, you said?
0: At the Goodman mm-hmm. Theater. Yeah. Yeah. Oh, I'm excited for you.
2: Yeah,
0: me too. That's very cool. Well, enjoy. So will we see you here again tomorrow? You'll be back here?
2: Okay. Back to tomorrow.
0: Excellent. All right, cool. I'll see you tomorrow.
2: All
0: Thanks
2: right.
0: for stopping
2: Thank
0: by.
2: You.
0: Again, everyone go to heartlandsignal.com, sign up for the newsletter. Also visit our Facebook page. We'd love for you to follow us, subscribe, and share with other folks. Anything I'm missing?
2: I think you got it.
0: Okay.
2: That was good.
0: It's weird having I've been stuttering a lot. When the boss is in the studio, I get a little bit nervous.
2: I can't tell.
0: I talk too fast anyway. Well, thank you, Rodney.
2: Thank
0: Safe
2: you
0: travels.
2: For having me.
0: Absolutely.
1: Nice to meet you, Rodney.
2: Yeah.
1: Take care.
0: We'll continue our conversation with Chris Jones from Chris Jones and the Night Drivers when we come back on WCPT 820 Heartland Signal and KKNW 1150 in Seattle. And thank you to everybody who's tuning in to our live stream. If you are watching on Facebook or YouTube, please, as they say, smash that subscribe button. That was weird. I apologize ahead of time. All right.
11: NBC News Radio, I'm Tammy Trujillo. Talks between the U.S. and Iran set for today in Switzerland have been called off. The meeting was to discuss implementing the 14-point agreement between the two nations to end the war. That agreement was signed digitally earlier this week and sets up a 60-day window to hammer out the future of Iran's nuclear program. A federal court is giving Ohio permission to restrict children's use of social media. The 6th U.S. Court of Appeals overturned a ruling that had put Ohio's parental consent law on hold and found the law did not violate free speech protections guaranteed by the First Amendment. The ruling comes as countries around the world have started restricting children's access to social media over mental health concerns. Toy Story 5 is looking to have the biggest opening of the year at the domestic box office. The 5th installment in the classic Pixar franchise is projected to make as much as $150 million in its debut weekend. Tammy Trujillo, NBC News Radio.
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6: Time now for a quick look at our KKNW weather outlook for Friday, Juneteenth. Mostly sunny and a high near 82. A nice weekend ahead, mostly sunny. High near 75 Saturday, warming up to 80 on Sunday. Then Monday, sunny with a high near 88.
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11: Thank you so much for joining us. We are opening up the phone lines. Thank you, Lady B. When you call in, the voice you'll hear is Lady B's. And do me a favor, be nice to her, because one, she deserves it, and two, you should be anyway. I shouldn't have to ask. Chris Jones from Chris Jones and the Night Drivers joins me in the studio.

0: Research shows, on average, car accident victims with a lawyer get over 3 times more money than those without one. Better off with Booha.
1: Semi-retired for a little bit and just ran her gift shop out of Old Town. Really lovely.
2: And the Harrison Ford
1: The Fugitive
2: was a great. There's so much great Chicago footage, and you know he's actually in the St. Patrick's Day parade. They didn't stage it. And
1: I know, isn't that funny? They just jumped in.
2: And who did I spot in the crowd there? It was the guy who was the temporary replacement for Obama in the Senate.
1: Oh.
2: What was his name?
1: Oh, who was the temporary? It wasn't Bobby Rush.
2: No. Shoot, I'm drawing a blank, but I swear I saw him in the St. Patrick's Day parade,
1: funny is that? Wasn't Danny, who was the temporary senator?
2: It was a veteran of this team.
1: Someone will text us in a moment. I know that they will. The director of The Fugitive, we actually had him on a few years ago, and he made a movie in Chicago in the 70s that's music-based, actually. Let me see if I can find it. You might love this movie because it's all about musicians here in Chicago. First movie in Chicago. I'm quickly Googling it because I highly recommend this. I think it's streaming online. Stony Island was his first feature debut film by Andrew Davis, who also obviously directed, as I mentioned. So he kind of did the same thing where he would just be on a L platform and not tell anybody he was filming and just kind of run and gun it. And a really great story. But I have to say, it's really good.
2: Yeah.
1: So I highly recommend. Let me get to our first phone call. We are on the line with Jim in Chicago. Hello, my friend. What's on your mind?
3: Hi, Patty. Minnesota. They threw a net over 16 people that protested against ICE. This time, 16 people. The DOJ is charging with a conspiracy, similar to the 6 people charged in Chicago. And they think of it, Patty. Let's say you're not well means. You've got to get a lawyer. You've got to sweat it out for 6 months, maybe a year. And they tend to put these people in jail. But in the meantime, they have not touched the 2 murders in Minnesota.
1: Yeah.
3: People shot to death. Or in Chicago, the man shot in Franklin Park, and the other the person who was shot 5 times, the poor girl who was shot 5 times. No charges against those.
1: Miramar Martinez. And not only did they shoot her, they essentially mocked her. They went to her hospital room to basically take photos that were essentially like trophy photos of having shot her. Because a guy who did shoot open fire on her said, 5 shots, 7 holes, and was like, top that, boys.
3: That's how barbaric they are. And then on the same token, up in Belfast, those are guys that fought the IRA. They burned out some immigrants there. And what does Musk do? On his insane ex says, DeGale is running that district as a race traitor. She's a race traitor. That's how crazy these people are. Musk. In the meantime, Musk is trying to fight Texas. They put those AI things in, and they're suing him. But he said, well, our military, I'm selling these all this to the military, $7 billion, $8 billion to the military. You can't sue me. And then he's got 2 in Memphis where he's choking the people to death with a gas turbine.
1: Yeah.
3: It hasn't been used since the beginning of the 20th century. So the point is, these people are insane over immigrants. I don't know why. Do they really think they're at the top of the pyramid and that at the bottom of the pyramid are immigrants? And I mean, who thinks like that, Patty?
1: MAGA still thinks that Elon Musk is their hero. I don't know if they have dreams and delusions of someday being a millionaire, trillionaire. But I don't know. But
3: going to Mars. He's going to build a city in Mars. But I guarantee you that you won't get a passport to go there. If you're an immigrant, you're not going to get up there. I imagine he'll have... Well, he's got enough kids, doesn't he? He's got about 15 kids now. He's like, no, I know his art. But anyway, I mean, this is how crazy these people are.
1: Yeah.
3: That's the country we're living in. This DOJ is absolutely insane. I mean, they're insane. They, what are they doing to these people? But they won't go near an ICE agent that murdered people. I mean, it's just amazing.
1: Well, because then that would mean they did something wrong. Because indicting an ICE agent, the federal government indicting an ICE agent would open them up to scrutiny with their policies and practices.
3: But, Patty, prosecutors in Chicago, about 100 of them signed the document. Why aren't we prosecuting these people? They're dragging people. They had there's so many atrocities you could every day. They're

0: you know, people are being dragged out of cars, shot into cars, smashed into trees. I mean, you know.
1: Somebody just shared a thought regarding our conversation about the Minnesota protesters and observers who were indicted. And I get his point, but I do want to point out. So he says, tell Jim, relax, that Minnesota protest nonsense will get tossed out of court. Same thing happened to with the Broadview 6 case. Another waste of time in court. But here's the problem is that their lives get absolutely decimated. I mean, Kat Sharp was running for committee woman. Like, she had aspirations of public service and suspended her campaign and had to focus on paying for lawyers, you know, dealing with what that was going to look like in court. Mike Rabbit, who does serve in office, had the amount of money that is spent, because this is what Trump does, is destroy people through, you know, court cases. And this is part of it.
2: And there's no risk.
0: You might squeeze the money out of them. Go ahead, Chris.
2: I was going to say there's no risk to them to do that. Yeah. If it doesn't work out and it's tossed out, they haven't lost anything.
1: Yeah.
0: Right, exactly, because we're actually paying on our taxpayer dime for the DOJ out. I mean, they got a win-win situation there. They're not paying anything, but the poor people that are being railroaded.
1: Yep.
0: I mean, you have to pony up your scratch. Anyway, you guys have a great night.
1: Thank you, Jim. Good to hear from you.
0: Bye-bye.
1: Thank you, Jim. Let's take a call from Indiana. It's Dan. You're on the line with me and Chris Jones from Chris Jones and the Night Drivers. What's on your mind, my friend?
3: Hello. How are you, Patty?
1: I'm hydrating.
3: Me too, as a matter of fact. I just like to bring up something I haven't heard too much, because it just came out actually about an hour or two ago, that because of Trump's hatred for Obama's day today, he has stopped, I guess, executive order, all unemployment insurance payments.
1: What?
3: I was wondering if you were. Yeah. It's on there. It's on the internet.
1: They're threatening to.
3: You know, he had to do something. You know.
1: Yeah, because he said that there's unemployment fraud. I was thinking about this, and I get that there are high levels of fraud, including in red states by like this guy who was the legislator in Florida who was like, it was like tens of millions of dollars. From Florida. Someone will email me, Rick something. But
3: Johnson, I'm sorry. Yeah.
1: But here's the thing about all of this. One, the amount of fraud that is executed by white collar criminals, including the one in the White House, because we are now in the billions of dollars of the grift and all of his circle, the billionaires that are in his cabinet, that the amount of money that is fraudulently, charged for is bad and wrong, and people should be prosecuted, and they are being prosecuted. Minnesota already had an entire investigations going on across the state under the Biden administration. But it pales in comparison to what white collar crime does, not just how the cost of it in a dollar sense, what's quantifiable, but what it does to our communities where people are choked off from resources.
3: That's what I'm saying.
1: Yeah, and I think
3: just think of the ones that are already losing their SNAP benefits and now also unemployment.
1: I think a story, and this is one of the most tragic things, and I don't know if enough people are hearing this story because of everything else going on. A woman in Mississippi was at a Walmart. Have you heard about the story? They accused her of stealing diapers, and they called the police. And she had bought, like, there's footage of her paying for the diapers. Well, too late, because the police were trying. They approached her. She started arguing with them, started to drive off. They opened fire and killed her baby and critically injured her aunt. And that was all for stealing. Like, you know what? If someone's stealing diapers, look the other way. And secondly, she wasn't even stealing the diapers.
3: Let's just say again, what state was that again?
1: Mississippi.
3: So everybody knows.
1: Yeah, she's a black woman, white cop.
3: Yeah, absolutely.
1: Yeah.
3: I just wanted to bring that up so everybody's aware of it. Now they're cutting unemployment from everybody.
1: Yeah.
3: Trump is, actually. I mean, I never was sure how it worked, but it is federally funded to the states.
1: Yeah, and you pay into your unemployment insurance.
3: Yeah, and now he's stopping it. So on top of everything else, because he's mad.
1: Yep.
3: It's another thing today because he's mad because of Obama. That's what it is. Exactly what it is.
1: He is the biggest baby, and his diapers prove it. Thank you so much, Dan. Appreciate it.
3: All right. Thank you, Patty.
1: Thank you, Dan.
3: All right.
1: Yeah.
2: The nice thing for Obama is this wonderful opening of the center, and he is. lived a relatively sane, normal life. And meanwhile, Donald Trump has been consumed with Obama all these years.
1: Oh, yeah.
2: Every day. Imagine having to live like that.
1: You know what? If that Supreme Court in 2000 with the Gore v. Bush, I mean, a lot. We can draw a pretty direct line to all of that. I mean, also to Reagan, the Federalist Society is just, you know, we have a lot of work to do, and we have to, you know, not, it's not even accepted. Maybe it's radical acceptance of there is no quick fix. This is going to take years. And I think there's a, I'll air this interview, hopefully tomorrow, with Nicholas Freudenberg about some of the ways in which we pace ourselves. Cause he has been doing this since 1969, fighting for healthcare at Rikers Island, fighting for, AIDS treatments during the 80s, fight. And he said that one of the things we have to do is celebrate our victories and be loud about it. And I think that's something that Democrats just don't embrace enough, whether it was President Obama or Biden, both of whom, you know, I think that someone mentioned it today on the air that, you know, every construction site during Biden's administration that they got funding for should have had a big billboard that said your job brought to you by the Biden administration.
2: Well, exactly. And it's hard. You know, there's a happy medium somewhere in between being overly humble about this stuff and then bragging every day about stuff that hasn't even happened.
1: Well, that's the thing. Let's take a break here before I start yelling. I was about to start yelling, Chris, and you don't deserve that. Let's take a break here. Chris Jones, the Night Driver, is performing tomorrow at Siemens Violins in Skokie on Oakton near Nile Center Road, right over by there. I want to say it is. I'm trying to think. There's a couple angle streets there, so it throws off my east, west, north, south. So I want to say south of Oakton, south of Nile Center Road. Someone's going to call me and tell me I'm wrong, and that it's east.
2: 7 p.m. You can go and buy a violin and then go in the back.
1: As you do.
2: Yeah, of course.
1: For those of you who are in the market for a violin, you can go to, you can go to Seaman Violins. That's S-E-M-A-N violins.com. SEMAN violins.com, and they have a concert series there. So of course tomorrow is BYOB unless otherwise noted. So that sounds as though so that you can buy the tickets right there on their website. Let's take a break here and continue our conversation on WCPT 820 Heartland Signal and KKNW 1150. Thank you so much everybody for being here, as well as our folks who are joining us digitally. We'll be right back as soon as I can find the button. It's over here somewhere. 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
1: Thank you so much for joining us. We continue our conversation here on WCPT 820 Heartland Signal and KKNW 1150 in Seattle. And thank you to all of our friends who are tuning in on our digital platforms as well, like Facebook and YouTube. Please subscribe and let folks know that you're enjoying it. 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Well, Chris Jones is performing with Don Sternberg.
2: Yeah.
1: Sternberg. I have to check my pronunciation of names again. Don Sternberg and Chris Jones are performing tomorrow night at Seaman Violins in Skokie. Go to SeamanViolins.com for ticket information. And I'd love to see you. I'll be joining tomorrow night.
2: That's wonderful. And Don is, he's from Chicago. I don't feel like I'm overstating this. He's a brilliant mandolin player, and he's a jazz player and also a country player, does all sorts of stuff. And so this is a huge treat for me just to play some music with him for a couple of hours.
1: Very fun. And you now you live in Canada.
2: Yes.
1: Currently, you're a United States. Now, are you a dual citizen?
2: I am now, yeah.
1: Was that a hard path?
2: It really wasn't, but I have an advantage in not married to a Canadian, and then also had a Canadian grandfather, but the problem for me was that I was working so much in the U.S. and other places in the world, touring, had to build up enough physical time in the country before I could apply. And it wasn't until COVID happened that I spent enough time. It had to be over a period of 5 years. And so once that happened, And I guess this is sort of typical government stuff. I never heard from anybody. I thought, I don't know what's happening, but I'm just not going to worry about it. And one day I get this email, you're invited to your citizenship ceremony. It's in 10 days. So I thought, oh, okay.
1: Oh, my goodness.
2: Glad I caught that email and it didn't go to spam.
1: Yeah, wow. But, yeah, I do feel like, you know, bureaucracies tend to do that.
2: Yeah.
1: You know what I mean? Like
2: you're forgotten and then, oh. It's done.
1: You better, we had that with Declan's Social Security benefits, and he that we got a letter on Friday, and they were like, "Be here on Tuesday at 11:30, otherwise, his benefits are vulnerable to being because that's how this administration works."
2: Yeah.
1: Well, and to be fair, I would say it's probably not uncommon even under any administration. Sure. The hoops that you jump through. I mentioned this earlier. I mean, we fork over everything to the rich and powerful. And this is not party specific. It's just in general. And it comes at the cost of everyone else's well-being and safety.
2: Yeah.
1: So, at any rate, hi, everybody.
2: Thanks to listeners. We solved the
1: yes.
2: forgotten senator puzzle.
1: Yes, we were talking about The Fugitive and the parade scene. You were mentioning that's one of the movies that you think of with Chicago Films.
2: Yeah.
1: And upon watching it, yes?
2: Yeah, I was watching it at St. Patrick's Day Parade, and I thought, that is, and I'd forgotten the name, Roland Burris. Thanks to your listeners who wrote in.
1: All of you looking it up. I didn't have time. Yeah.
2: Great cameo.
1: Yeah, that's a wild. Well, because it was not. Still, you said it wasn't staged. So whoever was walking in the parade, as most of our politicos do, so not surprising. Every politician wants to be. That's the one parade I think. I would say more than any. I'm trying to think. Are there any other parades people want to be in more than the St. Patrick's Day parade? It seems like that's the one.
2: I still find that parade thrilling. So.
1: it's a lot of fun. I did, and of course, the classic line: if they can, dye the river green once a year, why can't they dye it blue the rest of the year? I mean, I guess we can take a look at the reflecting pool and see how that turns out.
2: Well, no, they're doing that on purpose. That's to make it look like a $250 bill.
1: Yeah,
2: that's why they go with that color. It's not algae.
1: Amazing! It's really reflects. Literally on this administration is a sludge. It's just the sludge in the reflecting pool that they spent, $10 million to make it look like American blue as opposed to the other blues, by the way. And yet it's still green, filled with algae. And then they're going to try to apparently use hydrogen peroxide, I guess, to blast. They said it's the pipes. Well, I mean, you hired these guys.
2: They were like pool people, right? They hired.
1: I guess.
2: Okay. This works for a small pool.
1: This works very well, everybody. Let me catch up on some of these. We've got from the 847. Senator Rick Scott was the Republican in Florida who was liable for millions of dollars of fraud. I believe it was their Medicare, Medicaid system. And again, the amount of fraud within our support systems and our benefit systems is absolutely wrong and people should be prosecuted. And the fraud and bilking of, I think it's like $400 billion in white collar crime that creates a cascade of catastrophic events for people.
2: A question for you. I've heard some people talk about there's a worry that when Democrats are back in power, in order to get back everything's going to be forward looking. Let's not worry about what happened.
1: Right.
2: Let's go forward.
1: And well, we did that.
2: I would say, how much do you think really we have to hold people accountable for all of this?
1: Well, I don't know how much would have been different had President Lincoln not been assassinated after his presidency, because there was complete chaos when it came to Reconstruction and going back on a lot of what was possible, the potential of what President Lincoln had accomplished. And so I think that this country has a history of not holding people accountable to disastrous effects. At least the Republicans had the dignity to make Nixon resign, but we still didn't prosecute him. So in the exchange of not prosecuting him, he stepped out. And Biden, choosing Merrick Garland, this sort of namby-pamby, it had that, it smacked of, well, let's just, the same thing with a lot of the leaders, whether it's Dick Durbin or Nancy Pelosi, and just kind of, this is the way it is, this is what we're dealing with kind of a thing, I guess, and then we get this $1.8 billion and reparations for criminals. who stormed the White House, took craps in people's offices, beat police officers and security guards with a flagpole. And we're supposed to say, oh, no, that sounds like a great idea. So, yeah. Anyway.
2: Yeah, how do you keep it from happening again? Is the question.
1: I don't know if they have the sense of urgency or the vaginal fortitude, the cojones to get it done. You didn't see that coming. I heard that at MSNBC, I think, and I really enjoyed that. So let's take a break here. When we come back, we're going to have a conversation with Rick Smith. You know our union guy, Rick Smith. You hear him here on WCPT. In studio, we have Chris Jones of Chris Jones and the Night Drivers. Tomorrow, he'll be performing at Siemens Violins in Skokie. You can go to siemensviolins.com to get tickets to that event. That's S-E-M-A-N violins.com. And more after this on WCPT 820 Heartland Signal and KKNW 1150. Thank you for being here, everybody.
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8: I'm Dr. Anthony Lazarowitz, and this is Climate Connections. Heated greenhouses let farmers grow some crops year-round, even in cold climates. But oftentimes, the heat comes from burning propane, which is expensive and warms the climate. Tim Clymer, co-owner of Threefold Farm in Pennsylvania, says he'll sometimes drive by a commercial greenhouse.
9: See the exhaust coming out of there, and I know how much fuel they're burning through.
8: So he built what he calls a climate battery greenhouse instead. 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Then, when it's cold, the system works in reverse. Fans draw the heat out of the earth and back into the greenhouse.
9: We're using the soil as a big thermal battery. 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
8: Clymer built his greenhouse 9 years ago and uses it to grow figs, Meyer lemons, Satsuma mandarins, and other citrus fruits. 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Climate Connections is produced by the Yale Center for Environmental Communication. 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
17: NBC News Radio, I'm Tammy Trujillo. Talks between the U.S. and Iran set for today in Switzerland have been called off. The meeting was to discuss implementing the 14-point agreement between the two nations to end the war. That agreement was signed digitally earlier this week and sets up a 60-day window to hammer out the future of Iran's nuclear program. Vice President J.D. Vance canceled plans to travel to Switzerland overnight, but the White House says it looks forward to beginning the talks as soon as possible. Some news reports from an agency linked to Iranian-backed militant group Hezbollah say the talks were canceled because of Israel's ongoing war in Lebanon, a key sticking point in negotiating an end to the U.S.-Iran conflict. Secretary of War Pete Hegseth says the Pentagon will review U.S. forces and bases in Europe. Mark Mayfield reports.
18: Speaking at a meeting of NATO officials on Thursday, Hegseth announced the six-month review, blaming it in part on the shameful inaction of U.S. allies during the war with Iran. He criticized European allies for denying the U.S. the use of certain bases during the war. Hegseth said that the era of free riding in NATO is over. This comes ahead of the NATO summit in Turkey next month. I'm Mark Mayfield.
17: A federal court is giving Ohio permission to restrict children's use of social media. The 6th U.S. Circuit Court of Appeals overturned a ruling that put Ohio's parental consent law on hold, finding the law did not violate free speech protections guaranteed by the First Amendment. The hold had been at the request of the tech industry trade group NetChoice, which said it remains fully confident the law will ultimately be struck down. The ruling comes as countries around the world have started restricting children's access to social media over mental health concerns. Toy Story 5 is looking for the biggest opening of the year at the domestic box office. The fifth installment in the classic Pixar franchise is projected to make as much as $150 million in its debut weekend. That would be enough to pass the Super Mario Galaxy movie, which opened with nearly $132 million. You're listening to the latest from NBC News Radio. The FBI is out with a PSA warning soccer fans about fraudulent websites impersonating FIFA as the World Cup continues. Details from Lisa Carton.
19: According to the agency's PSA, cyber criminals are using fake domains to sell counterfeit tickets and steal personal information. Scammers often rely on a tactic known as typo squatting, where they register website domains that closely resemble legitimate addresses, but it relies on internet users to make common typo mistakes. Officials advise users to verify website URLs before entering sensitive information and to navigate directly to FIFA's official website by typing it into their browser rather than relying on search engine results. I'm Lisa Carton.
17: Weight loss GLP-1 drugs like Ozempic and Wegovy are being linked to a decrease in violent behavior. A new study out of Rutgers University found that people taking GLP-1 medications were less prone to impulsive behavior and violence. One factor could be the reduction in alcohol consumption seen among GLP-1 users. Screen time is dominating the dinner table. That story from Chris Caraggio.
20: A new study published in JAMA Pediatrics shows 77% of parents and 68% of children use screens during their last family meal. Experts say this has a negative impact on health because studies show families who regularly eat together without screens have children with better diets and lower risks of substance abuse and better overall health. The survey involved 357 parents who had at least one child between the ages of 4 and 10. I'm Chris Caraggio.
17: Virginia is considered the most patriotic state in the nation. The Commonwealth ranks number one on WalletHub's 2026 list of the most patriotic states in America. The findings are based on 13 indicators of patriotism, including military enlistment, veterans, voter participation, and the number of AmeriCorps volunteers per capita. Arkansas was found to be the least patriotic state. Tammy Trujillo, NBC News Radio.
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0: it's Kristen Rao Finkbeiner of Breaking Through. 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
21: 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For Friday, Juneteenth, mostly sunny and a high near 82. A nice weekend ahead, mostly sunny. High near 75 Saturday, warming up to 80 on Sunday. Then Monday, sunny with a high near 88.
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0: Hello, hello, and happy Thursday, everybody. Hope that you're happy, healthy, and safe wherever you are right now, tuning in to Driving It Home. I'm your host, Patty Vasquez. Joining me in studio is my guest co-host, Chris Jones of Chris Jones and the Night Drivers. He'll be joining Rick Sternberg.
1: Don Sternberg, yeah.
0: Rick Smith is our next guest, and I've confused everybody's names, and that's why I should write things down. Don Sternberg, and he will be at Siemens Violin at on Oakton near Niles Center Road. You can go to siemensviolins.com for ticket information. Excellent. And joining us on the line right now, from the working class neighborhoods of Cleveland, where folks didn't have much and still don't, Rick Smith went from delivering newspapers as a boy to a career driving 18-wheelers as a proud union member. And he, of course, our working class hero here on WCPT 820 Heartland Signal. Rick, where in the world are you today? You're not in your mobile home. You're not on the road. Are you at home?
2: I am living the dream right here at home in my home studio, and thrilled to be here, Patty, because we live in a country that has the most powerful leader in the history of the globe. Our leader is more powerful than Alexander the Great, Caesar's, Genghis Khan, Hitler, Mao, Stalin. We have the greatest leader, most powerful deer leader ever, according to a golf caddy that Trump got a paper from.
0: And I believe, on top of all that, with a cherry on top, J.D. Vance today said that he has the highest IQ of any president ever.
1: Any person ever, I think.
0: Any person ever?
2: Yeah. But again, it depends on how many people you gave this particular test to. If you just gave it to one, sure, I get that. Because look, they have very different values from the rest of us, very different definitions. They've got their alternative facts. They've got alternative reality there. They live in an alternative world where what just happened in Iran is a big victory. It's winning. Mm-hmm. Patty, are you tired of winning yet?
0: Are you tired
2: of all of this winning?
0: I am so tired of winning so hard that we created $29 billion of damage, killing kids in their school, losing servicemen and women, and we're gonna make sure that they have $300 billion to rebuild. We're not gonna stop them from enriching uranium. The Art of the Deal sequel apparently is the art of bending over.
2: Well, that was always, for working people, that was always the point. And look, we're going to end up getting, in your terms, bent over again, mm-hmm. because that's what these people do. That's what this was always all about. And the sad reality is we're probably going to have a big parade honoring our dear leader to make Russia and North Korea jealous. We're going to spend kids' lunch money to do it, because that's who we sadly are today. And I hope Congress, I hope they grow a pair and they hold this deal in place. Because look, I think it's a crappy deal. I think there's nothing really good in it, but I want to stop the fighting and the dying and the bombing and all the other stuff. But I don't know about you, declaring victory over what we had before. The Strait of Hormuz is open. I'm sure you've maybe heard.
0: Yeah.
2: Donald Trump opened the Strait of Hormuz for us. Never mind the fact that it was open before he started it. And now it's in play. Again, I go back to it. Reminds me of George Orwell's 1984, where we're getting 20 grams of chocolate today. We're getting 20 grams. Now, forget that you got 30 yesterday, but we're getting 20 today.
0: Yeah, I mean, it's amazing to open a strait that was closed because we attacked them, because it was previously open. Oh, and they get, after I think a month, they get to start charging tolls again. So that works out very well for everybody. But here's
2: so I'm glad that the gallon of gas is still a buck. I'm glad that the eggs are a buck. I'm glad we're living in financial utopia where everyone's got health care. Every kid gets the best education, because we got money to go bomb places that we have no business being in. And I know, save me but they're bad people. Yeah, there are a lot of bad people on this planet. We're not bombing all of them. I haven't seen us do anything in North Korea. So my question, and this is for both you and Chris, that little dust up with North Korea, we had some words back and forth, Trump and Kim Jong-un, love letters. When does the Ayatollah and Trump share love letters?
0: Yeah, really.
2: When do we get the love letters? And do we get a copy of them? Will we see like the Bible and the Quran and the Constitution and the love letters all packaged for sale? Can we get all of that?
1: The thing is, I think it could actually happen.
0: Oh, yeah.
1: Yeah, why not?
2: See, I'm trying. damn, I'm trying to find the most outrageous, crazy scenario to where you go, no, Rick, that's not possible. And Chris goes, yeah, man, with this guy, who knows?
1: Who knows? I mean, Benjamin Netanyahu, wait a minute. But if you've got no values at all, and it's just all about whatever the alliance of the moment is, and you admire strongmen, why not?
0: Exactly.
2: The love letter's coming, man. Love letter's coming. But here's the really sad reality. While we're talking about this, and in a kind of joking way, the sad reality is 13 people died because of Trump's war. All of us have been fleeced. Corporate profits are up. Congratulations. We're all a little bit worse off. And for the first time in the history of the U.S., a majority of households now need two full-time working parents to raise a child, because over half of people with kids under 18 now have two full-time workers in the workforce. Whereas I'm old enough to remember we could survive on one good, solid union wage to support a family. Now we need two crappy jobs, and in a lot of cases, three, maybe four, just to make ends meet. So that's the ultimate winning. Oh, and by the way, we now have, and we should have a parade over this, we now have the first trillionaire in history, and not just $1 trillion, $1.3 trillion.
0: Mm-hmm. But for a moment there, though, let me go back to, you know, needing at least two salaries that both parents need to work. And then let's use Indiana as an example, a right to work state, where they have cut funding for childcare. And then as a result, over 300 childcare centers have closed. So now you've got parents who are struggling to find childcare, need the money to be able to support their families. And I mean, like, it makes absolutely no sense. And yet you still, what is it, still 35% of people who, identify as Republican? It was just 35% of voters. I don't know who supports this. I don't know. I know we talk about polls because Trump always says he has the best polling. He's scoring 120% in all the polls. It's insane.
2: Very best. But I'll tell you who I think those people are. They're the folks who raise their children at a time when one income did support a family, where a parent had the opportunity to stay home, and they go, well, we did it.
0: Yeah.
2: Everyone can do it. When the reality is we're living in a whole different world. Back then in those days, union density was in the 30s. Now it's at 6% of the private workforce. There's a whole different economic model going on where everyone needs a side hustle and a gig and who knows what else just to keep food on the table and a roof over their kids' head. But this is winning. And this is what true leadership looks like, because we're going to funnel $300 billion of investment into Iran that should be coming here to invest in this country that needs roads and bridges and schools and hospitals and all of those things that, well, Biden was trying to do. But hey, he falls asleep.
0: Yeah, exactly. The other thing that's different, and I was thinking about this the other day, is the nickel and diming that we just slow, like that drip, drip, drip of the things that you want to subscribe to, whether it, first of all, it's your cell phones. Because when we were growing up, all three of us, there were what, maybe four or five television stations, right? You had your landline. If you wanted to make an international call, like, your parents were ticked at how much that was going to cost, right? Now we don't even think about all the subscriptions, like satellite television, the Spotify. I mean, all the things that we are incrementally being charged for, and then we depend on it. Now we don't want to cancel it because I really like having this on that. It's a lot that wasn't a part of our lives.
2: Clearly. I mean, but here's the thing, and I'll blame water. I'll blame the fact that we were dumb enough to buy bottles of water.
0: That's a good point. Yes.
2: When I was a kid, there were drinking fountains everywhere. There were hoses at people's houses.
0: I was going to say.
2: You know, there were ways of getting. I was just watching the Y has a big daycare kind of thing for the summer for kids, and there was like a hundred of them walking, and every one of them had their little backpack and a bottle of water. I'm going, when I was a kid, I never had a bottle of water. We never needed to be hydrated. If we were thirsty, we ran over and got a drink out of the hose. What we've done is corporate America has trained us to believe that, well, what we as kids thought was a right, the right to get a drink at the drinking fountain or the hose, is now something that we have to purchase or be prepared for. So, you know, to me, that was kind of really the at least the acceleration of getting us to reach into our pocket and corporate America training us like Pavlovian dogs to whenever we need something to be foaming at the mouth going, oh, I can't wait. People stand in line for freaking shoes.
0: I know. I it's so funny you mentioned that because I was at the University of Illinois and one of my friends was a columnist for the newspaper. And so it would be 1991. I want to say he wrote a piece about how he couldn't believe how thirsty everybody must be that they had to buy water. Right. And that was that just popped into my head when you said that it was Rob Scranton wrote that piece. And it is amazing to me that does seem like the tipping point. And it was a little bit around the time because I was in high school. I never had cable television until I went to college, until I was in the dorms, and I had never, like, I'd seen Friday Night Videos was most of the videos. I didn't have MTV or any of that, but then all of a sudden you can't live without it. Like, oh, this is amazing, everything, you know. And now it's AI. People can't imagine themselves without Google, which, by the way, we've been using AI for years now. Right. It's monetized in a different way, and there are this is catastrophic, I think.
2: No, and the difference is not just the difference is it's thinking for us.
0: Yes.
2: We're putting in some thoughts and it's shooting stuff. Oh, yeah. Because I don't know about you, but I used to get some really great hate email with lots of misspellings, lots of curse words.
0: Yeah.
2: No grammar, no capitalization.
0: Sure.
2: Now I get perfectly grammatically correct hate mail with semicolons.
0: Oh, boy.
2: And you go, you know, gee, I'm sure you as the Rhodes Scholar who is writing this. I always write back, go, explain your usage of the semicolon to me.
1: That's good.
2: That's all I want to know.
0: Yeah, the M dash, folks. Well,
1: of course, what comes with that, too, is the well-written phishing email. You know, those used to be all garbled up, and now they look kind of professional.
0: Yeah, those Nigerian princes did not have their act together.
2: Now I get Russian models selling crypto.
0: Oh, God. There's so much happening. Rick Smith, the host of The Rick Smith Show. You can find him everywhere, of course, here on WCPT. And we love these conversations. Before we go, I do want to say, were you at the Labor Notes convention this weekend?
2: I did not get there, no.
0: I wanted to go, and our host here on WCPT, Jacob Morrison, he's the co-host of the Valley Labor Report, was telling me yesterday about how the energy was just electric at the event, and that it's amazing being in you know, around 4,000 people that will run through a wall for labor. And I also want to thank, before I forget, Tom Tarrant from the Railroad Union, who sent over pizzas for us today. Very kind of him, because he's a regular on the show. My mother was a railroad retirement employee for 25 years. She was a federal union member, which now, of course, they've lost their rights because the Trump administration decided that they shouldn't be able to bargain. Right. It's good stuff.
2: Yeah. No. Hey, remember, Donald Trump is the best friend labor ever had. And look, to be honest, he's got, you know, Sean O'Brien as his labor guy. So, and O'Brien just won 97% of the delegate vote in the Teamsters convention. So five more years.
0: Wow. Well, Rick, is there anything else I'm missing that you want to make sure people know about?
2: No, just tune in every day. Make sure you're here. I want to hear from you. Email me, rick@therickSmithShow.com. Anything I said make you mad, make you happy, make you sad, I want to hear about it.
0: That's Rick Smith. Thank you so much, Rick. Have a great evening.
2: Thanks,
0: and my best to your wife. I hope she's doing well.
2: We're putting one foot in front of the other.
0: Absolutely. I know it's been a long, hard road, and I know how much you love your wife, and we all deserve to have the support and care that she has from you and all of your fan base. But in particular, having been a union member, I know that makes a big difference in her recovery, too.
2: Oh, no. My insurance and my union has been fabulous. I highly suggest people join unions solely for if bad things happen, you've got help.
0: That's right. Thank you so much, Rick. Take care.
2: Thanks,
0: have a great night. Thanks.
2: Thank
0: you. Let's take a break here. We'll continue our conversation on WCPT 820 Heartland Signal and KKNW 1150. And hello to our friends also in Minneapolis, St. Paul, tuning in on KTNF AM 950. Plus, everybody tuning in on live stream and texting us. We love hearing from you. Thank you so much, all of you, every single one of you.
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0: Thank you so much for joining us. We continue our conversation here on WCPT 820 Heartland Signal, KKNW 1150 in Seattle, KTNF AM 950 Minneapolis, St. Paul. 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And we're in studio with Chris Jones from Chris Jones and the Night Drivers. He'll be performing tomorrow night at Seaman Violin, Violins in Oakton in Skokie, along with Don
1: Sternberg.
0: Don
1: was good friends and played a bunch with the legendary Jethro Burns, who lived here for many years, legendary mandolin player, one half of the country comedy duo Homer and Jethro.
0: Okay.
1: But Don's been around here for a long time. I've known him since I was 21 and got to know him here. And so we've been friends since then. And we only started playing these shows together couple of years ago. Oh, nice. So this has been a nice development.
0: Outstanding. And we were actually talking off the air a little bit about Scotland. I think we can talk about this because it all fits. One of the most lovely elements of the World Cup. Now, to full disclosure, I'm not a soccer aficionado fan. Like I went to a pub Tuesday to watch the France Senegal game, and it was nice to be in a pub. It's Three Counties Pub is a pretty solid Irish pub here. We have a lot of Irish expats in the neighborhood, so that was fun. Because I just want the energy of it. I'm having FOMO in large part, meaning that I'm sad that Chicago is not one of the host cities for various reasons. Mayor Rahm Emanuel at the time, you know, said that FIFA's deal was going to be too exorbitant for us to carry the burden of. And I get that. Although, I mean, there are some other things that he did. Like, okay, so this is the thing where you're going to have your morals. Okay. Watching what's happening, first of all, in Mexico City and in Guadalajara, I don't know if you've seen like the Korean fans and the Mexican fans bonding, and Lawrence, Kansas, which turned out for their teams that are playing and practicing there, showed up like in the dark of night to welcome them, like hundreds of fans cheering them, and they had learned their national anthem. Now, of course, my favorite story of the Scots. Are you following any of this?
1: I've missed a lot of it because it's been a crazy week.
0: Chris, first of all, it started before they even landed. They drank all the beer on the flight from Scotland to Boston. Okay. So that starts. And then so they're estimating there may be as many as 40,000 Scots They're going to rename it New Scotland instead of New England. It is crazy. And so the plain consumption of beer was just the harbinger of, like, there's news stories of bars all over Boston just running out of all their beer. They have to restock, and they're going to be there for a bit. They're showing up in kilts. The first story I saw, like, in Boston with the bagpipes, was it was like 6 a.m. in front of an Airbnb, and the neighbors would come out like, I guess this is, but like, they on Boston Common, thousands of them. They said it was about almost 5,000 of them bought baseball tickets to the Red Sox game. And then they broke the sound level records at the soccer match, just singing their national anthem. It was like, they said it was just at the point of pain of the sound.
1: So did they clean Fenway Park out of beer is the question.
0: Well, not only did they probably, they might have, but the other thing is they're picking up garbage as they go. There's a guy cleaning up at Boston Common, and he's like, "Is this one guy?" He's like, "I'm the only one here. There's not much." They're cleaning up after themselves. It is the certainly some people have to be passing through Chicago, right? It's like, and I found one on TikTok. This guy's like, "You know, my plane got delayed. Your plane got delayed, right?" He was gonna have a layover of a whole day. He's like, "I'm gonna see what Chicago has to offer." Chris, I wanted to throw something. This kid never left Lake Cook Road, right? I don't know where his hotel was. He starts the video out in front of a Home Depot. I'm not even. And then he's like, "Oh, there's a Dunkin' Donuts. I got to go to the." He's from England. He goes to the. He's going to the Dunkin' Donuts. He goes to a Planet Fitness. He goes to the tanning. I'm like, and here's I could almost let it go, right? Like, okay, he was by his hotel. Maybe he was afraid. He gets on the Blue Line. He shows footage of him being on the Blue Line, but never shows. He never goes into the city. He stays out in the suburbs. Okay, I feel like you need to get on the tourism train of excitement that people from around the world. Not all of it. There are some horrible stories, right? With like referees being detained and a lot of racism also happening with some of the teams. I have to say though, it's just a lot of fun to watch. Like there's some of them are on the road stopping at Buc-ee's. Have you been to a Buc-ee's?
1: Yes.
0: They are dazzled by 24 gas pumps and clean bathrooms. And, you know, the guy cutting roast beef behind the counter and Buc-ee nuggets or something. Like, they're just losing their minds.
1: I took an Italian musician to a Buc-ee's in Tennessee, uh-huh. And there was some culture shock for
0: right?
1: sure.
0: Yeah. They're eating Cane's chicken. They're dazzled by cheesecake factories and chili. I'm like, get out. Stop. Waffle. Oh, I'm sorry. No, the winner above all of this is Waffle House. They cannot get enough of Waffle House biscuits and gravy. They're all like, just, oh my God, it is. It's a lot of fun. But and then there are Brits eating tacos for tacos. I can't the way they're saying it. I can't tack. It's like three syllables from them. It's really funny. It's my favorite. You have to, once your algorithm is filled with these videos, you don't need to see another puppy or kitten or music video. It's just this joy.
1: I need to watch a few of those and fix my algorithm.
0: Yes, because again, the other thing we were talking about Scotland. So how long did you live in Scotland?
1: Almost a year, like a full school year, because my wife was working on a PhD at the University of Aberdeen. And at that time, offshore oil was high, was a big thing going on, and we couldn't get a place to live there. So we were living down the road in the Angus area in a town called Forfar, which is known for a certain kind of meat pie, the Forfar Bridie. But anyway, that became our home. We loved it. And we just went back recently. We took a little house sitting job, looked after somebody's house over there. So got some free lodging and walked a dog while we were there.
0: Oh,
1: and so
0: I need to find a setup like that.
1: I'll tell you about that. But it we just have to go back after a certain amount of time now.
0: I can't wait to go back. I mean, there are three places now I'm in love with. My city. It's going to be really hard to take me out of my city. But I'm in love with New Orleans. I cannot get enough of New Orleans. Joan, by the way, there was somebody who texted Joan, I think, about some references, recommendations for hotels. And mine are, if you can go all in and spend a lot of money, Hotel Monteleone. It's the one with the carousel bar that rotates in the lobby. It's just fantastic. Hotel the Prince Conti Hotel, nice, affordable, and outside of the Bourbon Street sort of loudness is Hotel Richelieu, which saved my mother when she walked 8 blocks in search of me, even though I told her the doorway to the restaurant was right across the street.
1: My bass player now is from New Orleans, and so I want to get the like insider musician tour of New Orleans one of these days. So.
0: It's unbelievable. Before I let you go, Judy's on the line. I know that you have to take off. Judy wanted to call about musicians. Hey, Judy, what's on your mind?
11: I said I thought maybe I might be the only one that remembers who Homer and Jethro are.
0: Oh, how great is that? Judy, yeah, they're
1: amazing.
0: Judy, you are so close to this venue. You should go tomorrow to Siemens Violence.
11: I should.
0: Yes.
11: I should. And my nephew that you've met, the short guy, he's quite a good musician, and he plays what he calls fiddle. He said, attitude. He plays the violin, but he plays fiddle and guitar and quite a few things. Last year I was sitting watching the parade, and there he was taking someone's place. But I was wondering if he knows. I do want to give him a call and make sure he knows that that's right down the street. It is right off of Oakton now in Skokie.
1: Oh, great. Yeah, Don Sternberg, like I said, was a good friend of Jethro Wern's when he was alive. I got to know him a little bit, too. Of course, they were known for their funny stuff, but he was this incredible mandolin player.
11: They were incredible musicians.
1: And, they did a whole instrumental album called Playing It Straight, and that was just musically
11: amazing. I know that it's someplace in this house, in the junk that I have accumulated. I have a Homer and Jethro, unless it got caught in one of our floods. I loved them. We used to have the barn dance.
0: Oh yeah,
11: here on that once in a while.
0: You know what's so funny? We were at my previous radio station. We were actually having conversations about doing like a quarterly barn dance at WGN.
11: Oh god, it just never came to life.
0: Yeah, I've got to run, Judy. Thank you so much for calling, my friend. Get to the show tomorrow night. Maybe I'll see you there.
11: Where?
0: At the show at SiemensViolins.com.
11: Oh, are you going?
0: I'm going after the show.
11: What time is it?
1: It's 7 o'clock.
11: Well, that might be a problem, but I do intend to call Matt and tell him, make sure that he knows.
0: Excellent.
11: I mean, he could probably walk it.
0: Get there. Tell me get there. Thanks, Judy.
11: Okay. Bye-bye.
0: Have a good night. Chris Jones and the Night Drivers. The best website, ChrisJonesandTheNightDrivers.com?
1: ChrisJonesGrass.com.
0: Oh, that's right. ChrisJonesGrass.com. Yep. Was John Harris listening? We forgot to even tell John that you were. Did you tell him?
1: I don't know if he was listening or not. I mean, he's out of town.
0: Okay. I should remind him that you were in.
1: But yeah, and we will be back. The whole band will be in Frankfort, Illinois in July at Frankfort Bluegrass Festival.
0: So. You don't have to wait till you're in town. If you want to call in and check in sometime, don't hesitate.
1: Yeah, I'd love to do it.
0: Because we can do Zoom now. We've got Zoom as our whole little toy now here.
1: Yeah.
0: So.
1: I always mess Zoom up, but I'll fix it.
0: You can come and join us.
1: Yeah.
0: All right. Have safe travels. I'll see you tomorrow night.
1: Yeah, take care.
0: All right. Thank you, Chris Jones. More after this, we're going to have comedian Deanna Ortiz in studio. She has a show coming up that you need to know about. I think it's at the Steppenwolf, K-Fancy. More in a moment on WCPT 820 Heartland Signal, KKNW 1150, and KTNF AM 950. Thank you all for being here.
12: NBC News Radio, I'm Mark Mayfield. Talks between the U.S. and Iran set for today in Switzerland are canceled. Washington and Tehran had planned to meet to discuss implementing the 14-point agreement between the two nations to end the war. The White House says it looks forward to beginning the talks as soon as possible. Attorneys for alleged UnitedHealthcare CEO shooter Luigi Mangione are withdrawing his psychiatric defense. Lisa Carton reports.
13: That's according to court documents filed in his New York State murder trial on Thursday. Mangione's legal team was going to argue he was experiencing an extreme emotional disturbance when he allegedly shot and killed UnitedHealthcare CEO Brian Thompson in Manhattan in December of 2024. Mangione is set to go on state trial September 8th. I'm Lisa Carton. And

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1: That haunts our news feeds. 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
2: Time now for a quick look at our KKNW weather outlook for Friday, Juneteenth. Mostly sunny and a high near 82. A nice weekend ahead, mostly sunny. High near 75 Saturday, warming up to 80 on Sunday. Then Monday, sunny with a high near 88.
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7: Thank you so much for joining us. We continue our conversation here on WCPT 820 Heartland Signal and KKNW 1150. If I sound like I'm out of breath, it's because I was rounding around the station hallways trying to gear up some products for our guest, Chris Jones, who's going to take leave of us soon because he's got a show to tape tonight for
8: Sirius XM.
7: And it's called...
8: Well, there's a bluegrass channel, and there's a classic country channel I refer to, which is called Willie's Roadhouse, and then the Bluegrass Junction. So,
7: excellent. And for folks know that I write a column for Minocqua Brewing Company, so I still have a stash in my office. I've given you some Resistance Pilsner, a Joint Session, which is the kind of over the counter THC you can still purchase. So it's a wonderful soda, as well as a hop water. So there's a non flavored, non sugar. A version of that, as well as the fruited sour Love Wins. So that's for you to enjoy, which will also go home with our next guest, Deanna Ortiz, who has a solo show coming up at the Steppenwolf Theater.
9: Yes.
7: Hello, gorgeous.
9: Hi.
7: How are you doing?
9: I'm good. How are you guys? I'm so excited to be here.
7: I'm thrilled to have you. Well, you're no stranger to radio because you do a lot of work on another station.
9: Oh, yeah.
7: Yeah.
9: I just reminded.
7: Yes. Wait, Don't Tell Me is something you've worked on for years.
9: Yeah, I'm just a freelancer. So when they call me, I go, and it's so much fun, and it feels like a writer's room. And I think it's really helped comedy writing in general when I go. Cause like I write for, I write in a different voice than my voice, and it's really, really fun. And I love that show.
7: And I mean, that's the thing is that like having a deadline as a writer, and you do all current events.
9: Mm-hmm.
7: So it's gotta be topical, which actually, since we're on the air and I'm not putting you on the spot, would you ever consider writing a column for Minocqua Brewing Company from a progressive point of view?
9: Oh, for sure.
7: Oh, then you're in. I've got that.
9: Great.
7: I'm in charge of vetting guest columnists.
9: Wow. We got it locked in. We got it. we got it recorded. Let's go.
7: I want more women's voices and a woman of color in particular. Mm-hmm. And speaking of which, you have a show. Tell us about coming up at the Steppenwolf.
9: Yeah. So my show is called Funny Slut. I'm taking it to the prestigious Steppenwolf Theater. And I was like, I'm sorry. please put this word on here. And so basically for the past like four years, my day job was doing social media for people in the adult entertainment industry. And so it's all about what I learned and, you know, how watching that content made me a better person. It won't work for anybody else, but it only works for me. So I basically answer all the questions that people have. What was it like? How did you get that job? Like, what did you do every day? And then also I go into how it affected my dating life. So the structure is like I was watching this stuff at work and then here's how it translated into dating.
7: Wow.
9: So it's fun.
7: It's funny because I know that you've done this work, and but for me, it doesn't define who you are. Does it? Does,

0: Does it define who you are to other people then? Like when they see you, like, oh, it's the girl that does the trashy stuff.
1: Yes and no. I think not since I'm no longer with the company. Right. So now no longer that I'm not working with them anymore, I think it's given me a little bit more space. But for the most part, everybody is just genuinely curious about it. And what I like about the show, so it's half stand-up, half storytelling with a PowerPoint. I love a visual aid. It's not graphic. It's not, we're like talking about this stuff that's very taboo in a way that's just like fun and silly.
0: Right.
1: Yeah. And I've been touring it a lot. I was in New York and LA, and I went to Omaha where I met these women who were just like, you know, like soccer moms, for lack of a better word. And they don't have access. They don't know where to start. And they came to the show and they started asking me questions about like just general, like, porn. It was like, they were like, well, it's not for women. And I was like, it can't be.
0: Oh my God,
1: yes.
0: Sorry, I didn't mean to say.
1: Yeah. And they're like, oh, but like for women, it's like audiobooks. And I was like, it can be.
0: Sure.
1: But also do that. I was like, I told them like a couple things. I was like, Google this and Google that and don't Google anything else.
0: What am I Googling?
1: Balesa House.
0: Balesa House.
1: Good for women. Yeah, I told them to look that up because then they also asked me, they said, what's hentai? And I was like, don't look it up. don't do it. So I think it was like really sweet. And I think interesting that I can connect with these women who are probably very fulfilled in their life, but didn't realize that that was something that they could or even should consider exploring.
0: I think that when I started doing stand-up comedy and actually when I became a mom and I was very honest about the things that I went through with pregnancy. So I long before, I can't remember her name now, but she was pregnant and doing a show. I had a show called Pregnant Party Girl from Stoli's of Stirrups, which was at the same place where the Laugh Factory is now. It was a Lakeshore Theater.
1: Yeah, yeah.
0: And it was a solo show and I was like 8.5 months pregnant. And then I did a show follow-up to it called Mamacita, Tales of a Diaper Diva. And there were women and my husband was behind some of them is after I had Griffin and I was talking about how my body changes. And Steve said that there were these women walking in front of him, like in their 70s going, so who's still loose down there?
1: Oh my God. And
0: it was just great. Cause it was like this conversation of something that they kind of related to and might not otherwise talk about. And they're like, oh, okay. I'm not the biggest thing is one. I'm not the only one. I think it's my favorite part of doing comedy.
1: Mm-hmm.
0: I'm not alone.
1: Yes. Yeah. And I think the biggest compliment that I get from just doing my normal stand-up is when people come up to me and say, this is exactly what me and my friends talk about.
0: Yes.
1: Like this, it just felt like I was hanging out with my friends. And then they go, you should have brunch with me and my friends. And I go, no, I won't do that.
0: But, I know, people always ask, so I would love to hang out with you. And I'm
1: always,
0: like, yeah, it's okay.
1: And it's like,
0: okay, I'm tired.
1: They're like, come up for drinks. I'm like, no, I can't. I couldn't possibly. It's too much. I can't. Because then they expect me to be that all the time.
0: Yes.
1: I kind of am, but then it's I also kind of am not. It's exhausting to be this charismatic all the time.
0: Well, to the expectation of us being funny.
1: Funny and on. Yeah.
0: Yeah. Yeah. Mm-hmm. It's all because we can be very dark. Yeah. I don't know if people notice that from the show. When does the show open?
1: It opens on Saturday, June 20th, and then I'm going to do it on the 21st, and that's it for Steppenwolf. It's just a weekend.
0: Oh.
1: I'm very excited about it. It does actually feel crazy that I'm going to be at Steppenwolf, which is like a huge, huge theater.
0: Isn't
1: it's great. It's awesome. And then hopefully if I had a good time and they liked me, maybe I'll do it again in the future. I'm doing the show everywhere I can. So like I was in Louisville and Minneapolis. I'm looking to go to Denver soon and Detroit and, you know, any other city that will have me. I hate to name drop Detroit, but...
0: But people are listening in Michigan.
1: Yeah, yeah. That I'm like, wherever I can go, I'll do it because it's a fun show and I just really I'm having a good time doing it.
0: Okay, so let me know. So how do folks find the ticket information for...
1: All the ticket information is on my website, DeannaOrtiz.com. Or it's at the Steppenwolf website. So it's part of the Lookout series, which is the 10-year anniversary. The Lookout series, it's like they always focus on bringing attention to local Chicago creatives. And they do that every year. And so this is the 10-year anniversary. And so I'm really stoked that they let me in there as well. So if you go to the Steppenwolf website, LOL, I'll show up. Or you can just Google Funny Slut Chicago. And I'll come up. Guaranteed.
0: She won't come over to your place.
1: Her
0: information will pop up. Yes, it'll populate the screen. It's right, go ahead.
1: No, I was going to say, and then you message me and I'll come to your place. But that was a joke. That's a lie. I didn't mean it.
0: Deanna Ortiz, the spelling is D-E-A-N-N-A Ortiz. Traditional spelling, O-R-T-I-Z.
1: Yes.
0: Let's take a break here and continue our conversation. Chris Jones, still in the studio. Are you staying till the end?
2: I've got to run, unfortunately. Right. I apologize.
0: You were trapped. You could have left. I feel bad that he was like, I have to stay. Chris Jones and the Night Drivers, of course. Tomorrow night, Chris will be joining Don Sternberg at Seaman Violins on Oakton in Skokie. You can go to seamanviolins.com to get tickets for that show as well. Let's take a break here and continue our conversation with Deanna Ortiz, the funny slut. I'm not calling her that. That's her name of her show.
1: Yeah.
0: It's really fun to say. Not because I'm calling you that, but again, fun to say.
1: That's good.
0: There was a comedian that had a show at Edinburgh one year. Do you remember this? She's a big writer too, but she with American C word, but
1: she said it.
0: She said it.
1: See, that I felt kind of like clutching pearls saying slut. I'm not going to say the other one.
0: No. I was just like, whoa.
1: Okay.
0: Let's take a break here. More in a moment on WCPT 820 Heartland Signal, KKNW 1150, and KTNF AM 950 Minneapolis, St. Paul, plus all of our friends tuning in on Facebook, YouTube, and all the other digital devices that you have available.
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0: Thank you so much for joining us. We continue our conversation here on WCPT 820 Heartland Signal, KKNW 1150, and KTNF AM 950. I know Deanna Ortiz, comedian, writer Deanna Ortiz. Her show Funny Slit has been in Minneapolis, St. Paul, but we should probably see about Seattle, too, because we got listeners there. Folks,
1: I'd love to go to Seattle.
0: If you have any venues that you know of that you think would be perfect for a solo show called Funny Slit,
1: please. Message me. Find me.
0: Exactly. And Roosevelt is on the line. Roosevelt, are you calling about the conversations we were having about the Tartan Army taking over Boston?
8: No.
0: Oh, darn. I want to talk about that some more. What's on your mind, Roosevelt?
8: Okay. First of all, I want to thank you guys. Thank you for taking my call. I'm sorry. I got this New York thing going on here. Celebration.
1: I want to talk about the Knicks celebration.
0: Okay.
8: Yeah. I've been watching it. Reminds me of the Bulls. I want to talk about sportsmanship, and I want to talk about assimilation. So,
0: okay.
8: The MAGAs keep on saying these people don't assimilate. So my question is rhetorical. What are people supposed to assimilate with a country that doesn't let people come in a World Cup like that referee for the World Cup. And I've been making comparisons to my people, meaning Mexican people in general. Did you see how they were welcome the team that wasn't allowed to stay here from Iran?
0: Iran, yeah.
8: Okay, yeah. So that's my point. My point is Mexico's always helped other countries. And the president of Mexico has gotten into hot trouble with this government because they send a bunch of, let's just say, oil and needs for Cuba. Remember, Trump was threatening the president not to be doing that. However, they let Russia send the oil to Cuba. But the people in general, the comparisons of the two cultures, It's totally the opposite. You have one culture that welcomes anybody, and I do mean anybody in Mexico. I don't know if you guys know it or not, but the first country during World War II, the first country to welcome Jewish people was Mexico, not the United States.
0: You know, when I was in Mexico City, I remember my mom, because my mother grew up in Mexico City or lived most of her life before she came to the United States, pointed out, like, there's a Jewish community, like, you know, kind of like how Chicago had, you know, yeah. But sort of where a lot of Jewish folks live. And it's always funny to me when people are surprised about, like, interculturalism. I don't know what's going on with your phone, Roosevelt, but you're making me crazy. What's going on?
1: Are we on speaker, maybe?
8: By the way,
0: Roosevelt, I want to point out that Deanna Ortiz was the one that asked if you were on speakerphone, not me. I always ask. No.
1: Oh, I see. Oh, so they know. Okay, yeah. Sorry.
0: Yeah, no, you're right. See, they always say I'm being picky.
8: I got old-fashioned headphones, you know, the ones with the wire. That's what you're hearing.
0: So it's not Bluetooth. You have like the headset. Like if you buy Time Magazine,
8: right. But then I wanted to connect it with the Trump administration and just the New York thing between New York and San Antonio. I don't know if you guys noticed it, but when they won in San Antonio, that the Victor, I can't pronounce that long name, that kid from France for San Antonio first.
1: Yeah.
8: He didn't shake anybody's hand. Did you guys see that? It was.
0: I heard about this.
1: Oh, I didn't see that. I mean, I watched the game. I was cheering for the Knicks only because they were winning. I have talked to a lot of really diehard fans who are like, you know, I don't want the Spurs to win because I think this Wembanyama, or Wemby, as they're called, he's called for short, needs to, like, to lose a little before they win. But I didn't see that he didn't shake his hands. I think that's out of character for him, because I had heard that he's, like, cool and chill and, you know, like, very zen guy. So I'm very surprised that that happened.
8: Yeah, Deanna, funny you mentioned earlier Detroit, because it gave me flashbacks of Detroit. What I mean by that is they won two consecutive championships, and they used to beat up on the Bulls. However, when the Bulls went over the hump and swept them in four games, none of those guys shook their hands. You got to look it up. So then it gave me flashbacks. I think it was 90, 89, 90, or 90, 91. And they walked off the field with 7.9 seconds on the clock in their own, home, which is Detroit. And everybody was clapping and cheering them on. And that's totally unsportsman to me. You got to know how to look.
0: All bets are off these days. Mm-hmm. I think when you have leadership that looks like this, you're going to have players that behave that way. I got to run, my friend.
8: Thank you very much.
0: Thank you. Because I want to make sure we keep talking about your show.
1: Yes.
0: Thank you.
1: I thought we were going to talk about the Scottish Tartan Army that's taking over Boston. Yeah. I love it. I'm going to Edinburgh in November, and I'm just like, I can't wait.
0: Okay, we
1: it's
0: have to talk.
1: So fun.
0: Have you been to Edinburgh before?
1: Never.
0: Or Scotland?
1: No.
0: Oh, damn! So jealous.
1: I'm so excited. I can't wait. I'm going for a wedding. It'll be gorgeous in November.
0: We went for the first time last year. I had never been to Scotland. I don't know if you need lodging, but it's in Glasgow anyway, which is like an hour and a half away. But at any rate, I'm sure you've got everything set up.
1: Yeah, we have.
0: Scotland's magical.
1: I can't wait.
0: It is fantastic. It's one of my favorite places on earth.
1: Cool.
0: Yeah. Chicago and then New Orleans, and then, well, it might be Scotland or New Orleans. I can't decide.
1: Ooh, I love Dublin. I've been to Ireland a couple times. Yeah. Dublin totally reminds me of Chicago, and I don't know if I'm just saying that because I love Chicago, and I had a great time in Dublin. I was like, no, this is like Chicago. But I'm so thrilled to go to Scotland.
0: How long are you going to be there for?
1: A week. So we're going to go to London. We're going to fly into London and then take the train up to Scotland and then the wedding. And then I'll stay for a couple of days. I might go stop in Ireland on the way back because might as well. But I haven't worked that out just yet.
0: If you get a chance, I mean, people will tell you all the different places to go around Edinburgh. I mean, Glasgow is a pretty quick train ride away. And
1: I freaking
0: love it. But I've got some places to send you to in Edinburgh, too.
1: Cool.
0: The people are fantastic. I was just looking at some pictures because Chris lived in Edinburgh, in Scotland for a while, up near Dundee and Aberdeen University. Cool. I absolutely love it. if I could move there.
1: I
0: think about it.
1: I looked into, you know, after the election, I looked into like how to change countries, but they're not looking for stand-up comedians. I was like, I have no like marketable traits.
0: I don't know if that's necessarily true. I have an idea that I'm trying to flesh out. Mm-hmm. So maybe we should grab coffee and talk about that.
1: Yeah.
0: A market, like more of a you know, big tent comedy sort of theme thing that I don't know exists either here or there. I'm trying to get off the, I just haven't had time.
1: Like, Penny, you do so much.
0: I have an idea.
1: You do so much. And now we're going worldwide. We're taking it into the air.
0: Let's just say the bachelor party industry is $1 billion industry worldwide, is all I'm saying. Yeah. And there's things to tap into there, I think.
1: Oh,
0: that's what I'm saying.
1: Okay.
0: I'm
1: like just, this.
0: And I think that, let's talk.
1: I think we're going to be really rich.
0: we need to have a meeting. So Let's take a meeting.
1: Let's get Roosevelt back on the line. We'll take a meeting, the three of us.
0: So let's remind folks, yes. Deanna Ortiz is going to be at the Steppenwolf Theater starting Saturday night and another show on Sunday. Mm-hmm. And it's Funny Slut.
1: Yes.
0: I'm not yelling that at her. Yes. I felt like it kind of was.
1: But I take slut in a good way. It's called Funny Slut because a man did call me a funny slut once. And it was just such a bummer because I wasn't trying to be funny. You know, I was working hard to try.
0: Amazing. So the tickets are available on your website as well as Steppenwolf's website. I'm trying to find the website for Steppenwolf and make sure that people can get the tickets. You guys, this is a great way to spend your weekend. Go to steppenwolftheater.org. That's steppenwolftheater.org. You'll see information about Funny Slut, about the show. Mm-hmm. Used to think her job was just posting thirst traps for porn stars. Turns out it was also therapy. That's going to be at the Steppenwolf Theater. I love it. You can also find it at her website, DeannaOrtiz.com. Mm-hmm. And don't make this the last. I mean, obviously, we have to get coffee.
1: Thank you so much for having me. This is so great.
0: Thank you. Bye. Lady B, love you. Good night, everybody. Take care.
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9: I'm Dr. Anthony Lizerwitz, and this is Climate Connections. In 2023, a tsunami wave taller than the Statue of Liberty crashed back and forth in a Greenland fjord, a narrow inlet carved between steep mountain slopes. Christian Svenevi of the Geological Survey of Denmark and Greenland says the tsunami was triggered by a massive landslide that sent more than 800 million cubic feet of rock plunging into the water.
10: You put something into the water very fast and it displaces the water and creates a wave.
9: He says this sort of event is growing more likely as the climate warms. The Arctic's frozen ground, or permafrost, is thawing, which can destabilize mountain slopes. And glaciers, which help buttress eroding mountainsides, are getting thinner and weaker. Aerial photos show that a glacier at the site of the Greenland landslide had been thinning for decades. This event occurred in a remote area, but Svenevi says in some parts of Greenland, Alaska, and beyond, communities are at risk from landslide-induced tsunamis.
10: We know the Arctic is warming much faster than the rest of the globe, and we know that warming will continue. So it's indeed an emerging hazard, but also one that will accelerate in the future.
9: Climate Connections is produced by the Yale Center for Environmental Communication. To learn more about climate change, visit climateconnections.org.
11: NBC News Radio, I'm Mark Mayfield. Talks between the U.S. and Iran set for today in Switzerland have been called off. Washington and Tehran had planned to meet to discuss implementing the 14-point agreement between the two countries to end the war. That agreement sets up a 60-day window to hammer out the future of Iran's nuclear program. Vice President J.D. Vance canceled plans to travel to Switzerland overnight, but the White House says it does look forward to beginning the talks as soon as possible. Vice President Vance says the deal with Iran is already bearing real fruits for the American people. He provided an update during a White House press briefing yesterday.
12: The only way the Iranians get any of those resources, not a single penny, by the way, from the United States of America under any circumstances, but the only way that they would ever get any benefit of the bargain is if they comply fully and change their behavior.
11: Vance said that 12.5 million barrels of oil had already traveled through the Strait of Hormuz. He also reiterated that Iran's nuclear program has been destroyed. The Supreme Court is endorsing a marijuana user's challenge to a law that bars people who use illegal drugs from having firearms. Lisa Carton reports.
13: The court voted 9-0 on Thursday, but the ruling does not invalidate the law across the board. Rather, it will make it harder for prosecutors to invoke the law. Justices rejected the federal government's claim that anyone who uses marijuana is a danger to others and determined the government's invocation of the law infringed upon Ali Danyal Hamani's Second Amendment right. Hamani successfully challenged his indictment in both a Texas-based district court and in the New Orleans-based Fifth Circuit Court of Appeals. I'm Lisa Carton.
11: And today is Juneteenth. The federal holiday commemorating the end of slavery in the U.S. is recognized each year on June 19th. That means banks, post offices, and government offices will be closed Friday, and no mail will be delivered. You're listening to the latest from NBC News Radio. Florida Republican Senator Rick Scott points out that the U.S.-Iran Memorandum of Understanding is not the peace deal, but a plan to work towards a lasting peace. Scott does call into question at least one portion of the MOU.
14: So we ought to hold back any money we have of theirs, or they pay us for the actions we had, the cost of the actions we had to take, because we only did this because they've been killing Americans.
11: Others in the GOP are much harsher critics, with outgoing Louisiana Senator Bill Cassidy blasting the memorandum as the worst foreign policy blunder in decades and ill-advised. A major flu outbreak at a Texas Air Force base has sickened nearly 160 troops. It's happening at Lackland Air Force Base in San Antonio in a basic military training wing, where recruits sit at communal tables for meals and sleep on bunk beds in open bays. This is occurring 2 months after Secretary of War Pete Hegseth did away with mandatory flu vaccinations for U.S. troops. The NASCAR Cup Series is making a stop at Naval Base Coronado this Sunday. Tammy Trujillo has a preview.
15: The field battles in the Anduril 250 from San Diego. Denny Hamlin's riding a three-race winning streak after securing victories in Nashville, Michigan, and the Poconos. The driver of the number 11 car sits second in the standings behind Tyler Reddick. Ryan Blaney, Chase Elliott, and Ty Gibbs round out the top five. I'm Tammy Trujillo.
11: Attorneys for alleged UnitedHealthcare CEO shooter Luigi Mangione are withdrawing his psychiatric defense. Mangione's legal team was going to argue he was experiencing an extreme emotional disturbance when he allegedly shot and killed UnitedHealthcare CEO Brian Thompson in Manhattan in December of 2024. Mangione is set to go on state trial September the 8th. A federal trial is set for next year. And another day of World Cup action is in the books. Czechia and South Africa ended in a draw in Atlanta to start the day. Then Switzerland beat Bosnia-Herzegovina 4-1 in Englewood. In the nightcap, Mexico defeated South Korea 1-0 and became the first team to advance to the round of 32. Mark Mayfield, NBC News Radio.
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19: Time now for a quick look at our KKNW weather outlook. For Friday, Juneteenth, mostly sunny and a high near 82. A nice weekend ahead, mostly sunny. High near 75 Saturday, warming up to 80 on Sunday. Then Monday, sunny with a high near 88.
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21: 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It is the Matt McNeil Show for your Thursday. Good to be with you here, Matt and Patrick. The head of the Democratic Party here in Minnesota, DFL, Richard Carlbaum, is going to join us briefly. We just had him on last Friday. We're going to have him back on a bit of a story he needs to bring to everyone's attention. That's coming up here at the beginning of the 4 o'clock hour, the next hour up. Patrick, hello. How are you today?
2: I'm doing pretty well. How's your Thursday?
21: It's been busy, and it's been busy because I got to go. I'm going to be taking a few days here, and I've got to get a bunch of stuff done. And as always, anytime you, if you're like everyone else, what looks like it's a smooth path out the door for a few days off is always cluttered with a lot of rocks. It's a little bumpiness. But I'm going to be, I've gone tomorrow, gone next week, but I'll be back. Actually, the next broadcast I'll have is actually going to be at the Twin Cities Pride Festival a week from Sunday, which, if you've never been to a Pride Festival, they're a hoot, man. They are so much fun. You are going to have a blast. You're going to have a blast. Go to them. They are fantastic. Twin Cities Pride is not this upcoming weekend, but the weekend after that. And I'll be broadcasting there live, and then I will be back on the air with the regular shows heading in towards the 4th of July. So listen for your good host coming in. Bruce Klopfleisch is going to be in tomorrow. And then we have a whole litany of hosts ready to go next week. So bon appetit. Enjoy. You will not remember, for goodness sakes. I mean, I've heard my show. You're going to enjoy the other people much more. 952-946-6205, 952-946-6205. I've got a bit of a smile on my face because I tell you one thing I am definitely going to do sometime this summer is I'm going to go down. Have you seen the images of the Obama Presidential Library in Chicago?
2: I have not had a chance to see those yet today.
21: Oh, it looks spectacular. It looks spectacular. And they have a pretty good lineup of musicians that are going to be there for them, which is pretty incredible. I mean, when you look at the amount of, you know, people that wanted absolutely nothing, and I mean nothing to do with Donald Trump, to see the litany of big celebrities that do want to show up and support the a good president, it is somewhat endearing and nice and wonderful and good stuff there. So yeah, they're having their event today. It's kind of the opening event is today. And yeah, it's, I was looking here, where is it here? Okay, here it is. President Obama shared shaded Trump during his speech at the opening ceremony for his new presidential center in Chicago today. He gave a brief history lesson about the founding ideas of America during the opening ceremony of the Obama Presidential Center, where he's reminded the audience that the framers of the Constitution created a system that allows each generation to make American democracy better for their successors. During the speech, Obama leveled a couple of not-so-subtle digs at Trump. In over more than two centuries, through petitions and protests, men and women of all walks of life, from every color and every faith, every region, took up the cause of democracy until we, the people, came to include not just some of us, but all of us, President Obama said. And that's why the story we are telling with this building begins not with Michelle's origins or my origins, but with our nation's origins. Wow. He also took a shot at Trump's efforts to expand executive power. He reminded the audience that America was founded at a time when the world was governed by rigid hierarchies and the caste system, whereas America began with a different story in mind, a declaration that we were all created equal and were all endowed by our Creator with a certain inalienable rights, and that the new independent United States, there will be no kings, no lords, no serfs, nor subjects, but only citizens. He also shaded Trump's attempts to put himself above the law. No one is above the law or beneath its protection, said President Obama. it's kind of nice to see. Well, and that's about as feisty as President Obama ever gets. But yeah, he's I think he didn't appreciate that roid raged UFC fighter basically attacking Michelle Obama. So he kind of, I wonder if there was a little bit, maybe there was a little bit of rewrites that were happening in the days before the event happened. Also, Michelle Obama went to the stage and did a little speaking herself. And, well, as you can imagine, it was just a little bit pointed as well. As she took a swipe or two. Crowds poured into Chicago for the grand opening of the center. Michelle called her husband unflappable at every turn. By the way, it should be mentioned that Bill Clinton and George W. Bush were both at the opening of the library. I'm concerned a little bit about Joe Biden. I would believe that I would have a hard time believing he wouldn't have been there if he couldn't have been there. I'm wondering if he's okay. So hopefully he is, but Bill Clinton and George W. Bush were both there. Let's go back to Michelle Obama. Always focused, always calm, always looking the long view, she said, seeming to contrast her husband with Trump. How absurd is it to even imagine that you might have buckled under pressure even once, lashed out in frustration, lost your temper? Michelle Obama characterized it as unthinkable that her husband could have done anything not to make their family and country proud. The crowd erupted in applause and came into its feet, but the former First Lady wasn't done jabbing the current president one more time by noting Barack Obama accomplished something Trump hasn't, winning a peace prize. And I don't think you're going to win one for starting to bomb Iran. I'm going to make that point. But actually, I want to, turning back to the large orange blob that's in the White House right now. By the way, I almost kind of wonder, I know that these guys have dreams of the Palace of Versailles. You know, Trump was out there and you could see him just get, you know, aroused by being around such opulence. And, you know, it basically is, that's what Trump is. Trump is the Timo version of the Palace of Versailles. I mean, he's just the Timo version of it. It's just, he's the cheap knockoff. And he knows it when he goes there and he sees what really it is. It's not just gold plating a bunch of stuff and acting like I'm a super duper wealthy person. It's going to be interesting when he gets to his presidential library, because I can tell you right now, it's pretty much going to be known at that point that he raped children. And how many people will want to be out there for, sure, he raped a few of the kids and beat some of them, but boy, oh boy, could he cheat at golf. I'm actually, okay, concerned. I want to make sure I use the right term. Am I concerned about him? I'm going to make an observation about him. Now, I am not like a lot of people that are on social media right now who are got my champagne chilling, doing this sort of thing, ready to celebrate when it does happen. I'm not. And I've talked about that before. It's because, you know, that is not for when the person does, when a person does pass away, you know, dancing on their grave doesn't hurt them. They're gone. They're not here anymore. It only affects the people that do care about them. And trust me, I have very little tolerance for Eric or Don Jr. or Ivanka. But there are people that actually do care about the guy. And, you know, it's, you know, fine. They want to mourn, they can mourn. I'm going to say good riddance and finally release the damn Epstein files now that he's

Zelensky from the Ukraine, from Ukraine. And they brought in the Ukrainian media people to take photos like they always do. I mean, this is nothing unusual. And when those photos came out, I really was kind of stunned, because Trump looks like he has put on a substantial amount of weight. Now, side note to everyone out there, a few years ago, I had one, my kidneys were starting to fail for some reason. And good news, they kickstarted them. I got them going back again. But one of the things that was happening was I was retaining water, and I retained an insane amount of water. It was really kind of dangerous. So I am somewhat familiar with this issue that you can kind of tell when someone is, what do you mean I'm picking up weight? But you're picking up water weight. You can kind of tell when they are. There's a picture of Trump standing off to the left side and the rest of the G7's there, taken by the Ukrainian photographer. He looks to be well over 300 bills. I mean, really, he does not look svelte. He looks much larger than I've ever seen him look before. And then there's a picture of him sitting across from Zelensky. Same thing. His legs look massive. His legs look massive. Not, you know, bench press massive. But his legs look really very large. He's retaining water. And it is definitely a bit of a concern that, you know, it's how much longer is he going?

0: from Kathleen. I posted these photos earlier, and she made this comment. Before my husband died in May of 2025, he too had been putting on a lot of weight due to fluid retention. Congestive heart failure results in kidney failure, liver failure, difficulty in breathing, congestive responses. My late husband was swollen everywhere. He had new bruises on his hands, arms, legs, ankles. I see the sign that Trump is basically got the same situation. It's only a matter of time before he totally collapses, and there is nothing the White House can do in covering up the fact that Donald Trump is dying before our eyes. Based on my personal experience and loss of a spouse, I doubt Trump will last another 9 months. These kind of health issues do not get better with time. They don't. He's not well. And there are people that have talked about the fact that his hair, his looks, he's not wearing the makeup and he's taking the hair stuff that he has. And some people have said that that's because some of those medications and some of those applications are actually not good and contradict with other more serious medications that you could be taking. That was the first time when I saw those pictures. And by the way, one quick side note as well. It's clear the U.S. news media has set up a set of rules on how pictures of Trump are supposed to look, and specifically do not take pictures of Trump that make Trump look bad. That's clear. The fact that this Ukrainian just managed to get these pictures and you see, oh my gosh, he looks horrible. That tells you a lot right there, is that this is something that the U.S. news media clearly has a standard here. But that aside, there is a dishonesty right now within that White House just about the health. And frankly, after I saw what I saw with J.D. Vance today, I think they need to be a lot more straightforward with where this is at right now, because we could go into the eighth circle at this point. It is the Matt McNeil Show.
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0: It is the Matt McNeil Show, 952-946-6205, 952-946-6205. Let's get into Operation Cluster F for today. It's as much as Trump and Vance keep saying, oh, none of this money is coming from us, it's clear that unless it comes from somebody else, it's coming from us. I'll get to that here in a little bit. Let's give you the updates here. U.S. CENTCOM says it's actually lifted its blockade on all maritime traffic entering and exiting the Iranian ports and coastal areas. But there still is problems over on the Israeli side, where Israeli drone attack on the Gaza City Ramal neighborhood killed at least three people there. Their war in Lebanon has now killed at least 3,912 people, wounded another 11,000. Pakistan's Prime Minister Sharif has postponed a visit to Switzerland as the U.S.-Iran agreement has already been electronically signed and entered into force and is now under implementation. So, I don't know. Sharif, first of all, you deserve the victory lap, dude. Nicely done. You and the leader of Qatar there. You guys, nicely done here. Are you sure you don't want to go up to Switzerland? The chocolate's delicious. It is delicious. Come here. Now, mind you, I would love to go to Pakistan. Oh, my gosh, the food. Oh, my goodness. I would love to go there. But, you know, you deserve the victory lap, sir. Go up to Switzerland. Have some of that hot chocolate. Maybe get some skiing in. You deserve it. Nicely done. The vice president says the 60-day negotiation period to reach a final deal between Tehran and Washington has begun today. U.S. has announced sanctions against several Lebanese officials who they say were helping with Hezbollah. Trump says the U.S. expects a complete ceasefire on all fronts, including Lebanon, Hezbollah, and Israel. We encourage everyone in the Middle East region to maintain their commitment to allowing our negotiations to beautifully unfold, Trump added on a social media post. The U.S. vice president, I'm going to get into some of his comments. Like I said, there has to be some honesty with us about that. Don't get me wrong. I'm not saying Trump is great. Trump's a freaking dumpster fire of a train wreck on the sun. It is just a mess. But Vance is clearly not ready for the attention. He has, he went after, he went out there and initially went out with the whole thing of, once again, well, you better do what we say or we'll start bombing you, which is not how you start a 60-day ceasefire. I mean, you don't start with your worst-case scenario being you're there. And I get it. You guys are so desperate to look like you are in charge and the big kids and that you didn't really just get robbed. But you guys, there's no wind in your sails, okay? Stop with that. He did exonerate Israeli critics of the agreement, warning that it might not be attacking only the only powerful ally that I have anywhere left in the entire world. Now, I don't think the United States is Israel's only ally right now. I mean, that's also a little overdramatic there, Real Housewives, but we're your only friend. God. Speaking to reporters from the White House, Vance says that Trump was the only head of state in the entire world who is sympathetic to the nation of Israel at this moment in time, and chastised Israeli cabinet members, reminding them that the majority of the country's defensive weapons were provided through U.S. funding. That's not too subtle. The problem for Israel is not Donald J. Trump and anybody in Israel who thinks their biggest problem is the president of the United States needs to wake up and smell the reality of the situation that country is in. Vance pointed to criticism of the deal from Iranian officials, including the far-right ministers Smotrich and Ben-Gvir. And I guess my response to them would be, what's your exact proposal? You're a country of 9 million people. You can't just kill your way out of solving every single national security problem that you have. Okay, that's actually one of the first things I've ever heard from the guy that actually makes some sense. He's right. You can't just bomb everyone into submission. You just can't. He called on Israel to let negotiations play out and to give a little bit of credit to the United States of America, which I think has been an incredible partner for the Israeli government for a long time. I don't think the Israeli-U.S. relations are ever going to be the same. And as a matter of fact, I think that there are a lot of people that are looking very eagerly into discussing the next aid bill to Israel and whether or not we should be giving them anything at this point, whether that's military weapons or money, because, frankly, like I said, Israel did not deserve to get attacked, back in a few years back. But, I'm just, what's going on with the Palestinians and in Lebanon, the West Bank, southern Syria. Yeah, there's something that needs to all stop. It just kind of does. Vance's statement was the latest instance of the Trump administration taking an atypical harsh approach, at least rhetorically, with Israel, whose ongoing occupation and military occupations of southern Lebanon have repeatedly threatened to derail the lasting agreement of the war. Israeli Prime Minister Netanyahu can certainly decide to abide by the interim agreement by pulling troops out of the southern Lebanon, but this move would be a career suicide for him, said Dan Perry, former chief of the Associated Press in Europe, Africa, and the Middle East. Pulling Israeli troops from the country would be politically devastating for him in every direction. His right-wing base doesn't want this, but even the left-wing base doesn't want this. The center doesn't want it either. And I would dare say the Israeli Arabs don't want it, Perry said from Tel Aviv, adding that it's possible parts of Lebanon don't even want this, that they would want Israel to stay. Netanyahu is facing a real quandary with elections coming up in a few months. Capitulation would make him look look bad. Non-capitulation, if the United States is insisting enough, would be impossible at the end of the day. So, yeah. Your update on the ships coming through the Strait is a disturbing zero today. We had eight yesterday. Eight went through yesterday, but so far, and I don't know if it's because we're lifting the blockades or what, could be. I mean, that could easily be. You know, just you want to make sure no one gets in the crossfire or, you know, bumps into any other ships. It's not the biggest. I mean, it's wide, but it's not the biggest, widest thing. And if you've got a lot of, you know, military ships you're trying to move, they might have shut it down for that. But once again, looking at the Strait of Hormuz tracker, zero ships have gone through in the last 24 hours. That's as I checked it about an hour and a half ago. I also did want to make sure I bring up one other point here in regards to this. And the fact that there hasn't been any immediate blowback from the United States on this tells me that this was probably part of the original deal. Iran has announced plans to introduce a system of maritime fees for the Strait of Hormuz in 2 months after the 60-day period of negotiation has been triggered by the signing of the Memorandum of Understanding. So basically, they're saying this. In 60 days, there are going to be fees to go through the Strait of Hormuz. We're imposing fees in 60 days. It's not right now, in 60 days. Tehran, claiming a historic victory of the United States, said the Strait was under their control and a European plan for a naval mission to escort ships through the Strait would not be welcome. You have made them stronger. Now, I want to go back to really quick here, that whole thing about the Trump administration is insisting we didn't give them $300 billion. It's in the agreement. You can hope the rest of the Middle East steps up and gives them $300 billion, which I highly doubt they're going to do. I really do. I don't think they're going to give them $300 billion. But it's in the agreement, and if they don't do it, guess who has to flip the tab for that? That's right, the U.S. taxpayers. So we are on the hook for $300 billion right now, regardless of what Trump says. It is the Matt McNeil Show.
5: NBC News Radio, I'm Mark Mayfield. Talks between the U.S. and Iran have been canceled for now. Washington and Tehran had planned to meet in Switzerland today to discuss implementing the 14-point agreement between the two nations to end the war. The FBI continues to intercept drones near World Cup games in Inglewood and the Fan Fest at Los Angeles Memorial Coliseum. Tammy Trujillo reports.
6: Since last week, the FBI has intercepted 28 drones around the two venues. Officials say the pilots who were caught and sighted are hobbyists and didn't appear to intend to cause harm. The FBI is operating counter-unmanned aircraft centers during the World Cup and says it has little time to determine if unauthorized flying objects are a threat. In most cases, ground interception teams of the FBI and local law enforcement have made physical contact with the drone pilots. I'm Tammy Trujillo.
5: And some 2 million people turned out for the Knicks' first-ever ticker tape parade on Thursday as fans celebrated the new NBA champions. Mark Mayfield, NBC News Radio.
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12: Hi, Matt McNeil here. Well, this sucks. Trump 2.0 is a disaster packaged in a nightmare, wrapped in incompetence, smelling like hot sewage, and delivered like a ball peen hammer to the nether region. 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
7: Time now for a quick look at our KKNW weather outlook for Friday, Juneteenth. Mostly sunny and a high near 82. A nice weekend ahead, mostly sunny. High near 75 Saturday, warming up to 80 on Sunday. Then Monday, sunny with a high near 88.
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0: 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And, of course, in Minneapolis, St. Paul on AM 950, the Progressive Voice of Minnesota. It is the Matt McNeil Show for today. Patrick, let me know, are we good to play the cut from Barack Obama? President Barack Obama. This is him, of course, in Chicago with his brand new presidential library. They're having their big event out there today. Here is the clip that they put out there.
13: And businesses that are finding new ways to make housing affordable. And those ordinary people in the Twin Cities who brave frigid temperatures, risk their own safety, standing shoulder to shoulder to look out for their neighbors and sometimes look out for strangers because they knew that was the right thing to do. I've seen it.
0: That is very nice. Thanks, President Obama. You're going to make me cry. I miss you so much. Why did you leave us? We could have changed the Constitution for you. By the way, isn't it just great? I miss how he talk, how he speaks, his cadence and everything. It just is so good. Apparently Donald Trump is looking to clone Lee Greenwood so he can at least have two separate artists at his big event. God, cloned Lee Greenwood. Yikes. 952-946-6205. Hey, let's talk baseball, shall we? I love baseball. I do love baseball. I've always been a fan. I grew up I was born in Minneapolis, but lived most of my younger life in Providence, Rhode Island, so I became a Red Sox fan. And Carl Yastrzemski, the Az, was always my favorite. I loved him. And then, of course, in the Twin Cities, I was here to see the last two times the Twin Cities won any a championship in the four major sports. Of course, the WNBA, that we win a ton of that, and they're very good, and I like the Lynx quite a bit. But those World Series of 87 and 91, those were fun. Baseball is America's national pastime, and like many sports, they try to reach out to the many different diverse communities in their individual metro areas where they represent, which is great, including reaching out to the LGBTQIA+ community, which, especially during Pride, is a natural thing to do. And I salute that. I mean, I know here in the Twin Cities, the Twins do that. I know Seattle, they do it out there. The Mariners do that. Of course, Chicago, they have it out there. It's a way to represent all the community. And once again, 10% of the population is LGBTQIA. All right? 10%. I mean, that's a pretty substantial amount. And a lot of them like baseball, which is great. I mean, I have multiple friends who are in LGBTQ community, and they are huge baseball fans, and good for them. I like baseball. It's a place for going and being disappointed by a sports team is something we all can enjoy. Although the Twins are beating up on Texas again today. Okay, never mind. Pride nights are something that has been celebrated around quite a bit, and it usually features a baseball cap with a rainbow version of the logo of the sports team, and then some salutes to the community. There has been, though, an understanding in pretty much all the major sports that some people because of their version of Christianity. Not Christianity, just once again, I want to make sure we say that. Their version of Christianity, not Christianity as a whole, but their version of Christianity tells them to not like the LGBTQ

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1: Now, once again, players can opt out of this, which is why I'm about to go after a few Major League Baseball players. Major League Baseball has issued a statement critical of players who wrote Bible verses on their Pride Night hats after an incident at San Francisco Giants game last week. MLB celebrates Pride Month during June, and most teams choose to a home game to acknowledge the LGBTQ community and its baseball fans. The Giants of San Francisco, who are based in a city where with a large LGBTQ population, often make an extra effort. However, those efforts often clash with the league's players, many of whom come from conservative religious backgrounds. Trust me now, there is a lot of far rightos in baseball. I mean, there are, because they come from these rural, as they say, rural white southern towns. During Friday night's game against the Cubs, Giants pitchers Landon Raup and JT Brubaker wrote Bible verses on their pride caps. Another Giants pitcher, Sam Henches, chose not to wear the cap at all. Now, let me take care of Sam here really quick. You don't like it. You chose not to do it. I disagree with you. Fine. My beef is not with you, per se. Landon and JT. On Monday, MLB released a statement on the subject. The writing on the cap violates our rules and consistent with normal practice. We have warned players about future violations, said the MLB Chief Communications Officer Pat Courtney. This came on top of Clayton Kershaw, the L.A. Dodgers pitcher, who also wrote the Genesis 9:12-18 on his pride hat. The passage is this is this new attempt by certain interpretations of Christianity to try to grab the rainbow and say, it's not the gay people's rainbow, it's Jesus's rainbow. That's kind of the tone. The rainbow, it says basically the rainbow is a sign of God's covenant with humanity, not a sign of pride. Raup wrote Genesis 9:20-6 on his cap. His verse contains references to the rainbow, one of the symbols of pride. The verse that reads in part, whenever the rainbow appears in the clouds, I will see it and remember the everlasting covenant between God and all living creatures of every kind on earth. He denied that his decision right on the cap was malicious. Oh, the heck it wasn't. There's no hate at all. I just think they're all sinners. No, I added that part. That he did not say that. He did not say that part. But, okay, let me just start with the no malicious part. No malicious would have you just been wearing the regular San Francisco Giants cap or Kershaw wearing the LA Dodgers cap. I don't support this. I'm not going to be part of it. Done. You clown cars went out of your way to put on a pride cap just so you could rub it in the face of the LGBTQ community under this argument of, I'm a persecuted person, but I'm going to lash out and defend myself. Your version of Christianity kind of sucks, guys. I'm just going to let you know. My version is like love, peace, welcoming, compassion. You know, where in the world do you guys get to hate, hate, hate? And the reality is, that's what it is. You guys always say, we don't hate everyone. We just think that they're subhuman creatures. And, you know, I can't help you. But my version of Christianity is about love, compassion, caring, welcoming. All people. Henches basically said he didn't appreciate being told to wear the cap. It's just something that I feel I was forced to support, and I don't morally support it. So he didn't wear the cap. And once again, there's a difference between that, and I still disagree with the guy. He just didn't wear the cap. It's not like the performance theater that these other clowns did, where they wore the hat just so they could write on it and try to rub the LGBTQ community's, you know, nose in their Christian face. Faith. Giants manager Tony Valletto said his players have the freedom to do what they think is best. However, he added, it's pretty impressive how the Giants as an organization try to embrace the entire community. We don't want to be divided, but you can divide it up into certain sections. If

0: I don't know what he means by that. He was fine up until he got to the, sure, you can break people up into this. I don't know. The Giants have, as a team, said they're committed to Pride Night. The Giants are proud to support Pride Night and the LGBTQ plus community. Baseball should be a place where everyone feels welcome, respected, and valued. Like I said, they could have opted to not wear the Pride uniforms. They didn't. They chose to wear them so that they could put their Christian hate on them to basically, like I said, rub the LGBTQ community's nose in their Christian faith. I am so deeply disappointed in these clowns that they would do this. But it does make me ask the question, and once again, I want to make sure we're very clear about this. There is an intolerance problem in baseball, and it's not just their hatred of the of certain players' hatred of the LGBTQ community. There is a real racism problem, too, in baseball, and I have seen it myself firsthand. I'll just say it like that. I have seen it because you get these guys who come from generally, especially as we've gotten in the last 30 years, wealthy white communities, most of which are in the rural South, where there is a certain tone that they are taught. Now, I want to make sure I'm very clear on something. I'm a little bit bothered by Major League Baseball and the Giants not being far more critical. Because, say, every once in a while, the Major League Baseball will do a salute to the old Negro League teams, which is great. And sometimes they'll have the teams wear the uniforms and stuff like that. It's great. They do that, and it's a way for them to embrace the fact that they shouldn't have been a segregated sport, but they do. And, frankly, the players on some of the Negro teams were far better than the teams in Major League Baseball. They were just better players. So they'll do those nights. Now, imagine somebody opted into, I don't think they can opt into those, I think that they make them, but say somebody went out there and wrote Exodus 21, 2020-21 on there. And if you don't know what that one is, that's a big old pro-slavery line. Anyone who beats their male or female slave with a rod must be punished if the slave dies as a direct result, but they are not to be punished if the slave recovers after a day or two, since the slave is their property. That's Exodus 21, 20-21. You don't see, if anyone wrote that on their cap during a salute to the African-American players of the past, Major League Baseball and the team would have yanked them off the field. Same thing goes with Leviticus 25, 44-46. Your male and female slaves are to come from the nations around you. From them you may buy slaves, and they can bequeath them to your children as inherited property and make them slaves for life. If on a night you are saluting the African-American players from the past and you put those two religious, those are biblical passages, on your hat, Major League Baseball would have you out of the game before the end of that game. Yet people can do this to the LGBTQ community, and guess what? It's a, well, you know, what you're going to do, I don't know, yank them out of there. Because like I said, not the one guy who didn't wear it. You can choose not to wear it. Fine, I don't agree with you, but there. You went with performance art. You were trying to get sued. You were trying to create yourself as a victim by wearing a Pride uniform and then protesting against the uniform you freely put on. But as well, let me just call out the hypocrisy of all these players. You don't like the LGBTQ community, fine. Then return 10% of your salary. Because you sure as hell don't mind taking the LGBTQ dollars when they pay for your jersey or the tickets. You gladly jam that money in your pocket. You have no problem with the LGBTQIA plus community when it comes to your paycheck, you jackasses. But all of a sudden, a pride hat, ooh, hand over your money, 10% of it. Because if you don't, because this is your standard. This is your standard. You want to do the performance theater? Fine. Then calling you out, hand over the 10% of the money you get from the LGBTQ fan base and move on. Because if you don't, you're just massive hypocrites. That's all you are. Bunch of jerks. God, stop being such jackasses. It is the Matt McNeil Show.
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0: It is the Matt McNeil Show. No, I have zero tolerance for intolerance. I just do. Because the entire concept of intolerance is there's a lesser quality human, a lesser standard human, a subsect of humanity that I am above. And no, there's not. No, there's not. We're all human beings. And it's only the evilest people in the history of the world that have always focused on, you know, we're superior to them. And, I got news for you. Let me ask you this about these guys that are protesting. They're not the only one. There is this movement about that we need to take the rainbow back. We'll take the rainbow back. But it's your entire argument is they can't use the rainbow. We can only use the rainbow. I mean, isn't that what you're saying? Is that we're trying to take it back? No one is stopping you from taking the rainbow back. It's just that you guys in your sick, twisted psyches see a pride flag and you're like, argh! And so you're about, we need to make that more about Christian values than pride. Well, but regardless of what you do, it's still going to be about pride. And by the way, you missed the whole point. You put the whole thing about how God loved rainbows. Well, it might be telling you something. You know, God would be up there like, whoa, you're misinterpreting this. I'm with them. They're okay. There's only one set of humans. Okay, guys? I mean, he could be up there. Like I said, it also just infuriates me because, once again, this is not Christianity. It's their version of Christianity, and we have to make sure we are clear on that because I am tired of clown cars destroying a religion that's supposed to be based on peace, love, caring, and understanding and passion and turning it into hate, and say, Jesus loves me because I hated everybody. 952-946-6205. Congratulations to California. A controversial proposal to impose a wealth tax on billionaires has gained enough signatures to qualify for the ballot in November, said state officials. Now, I gotta, if I may get my super liberal hat out there. I have watched now for 40 plus years. Watch as the entire system has been give wealthy people tax cuts, maybe give a pittance to the middle and lower class, but most of the times, no, don't give them anything. Just give the money to the wealthy people. And that's it. That's tax code. That has been the founding principle of conservative taxing since the 1980s. And the Democrats have participated in this as well. Give the wealthy people all the money, maybe a little pittance there, what I call Yoo-Hoo and Funyuns money. So they'll give you enough money so where you can buy one bottle of Yoo-Hoo and one bag of Funyuns, and then they will act like, we gave you Yoo-Hoo and Funyuns money. The fact that you haven't become a billionaire on your own is your own fault. I mean, that's what they'll do. So the entire concept of taxing is broken. To give you an idea, and I've talked about this before, how broken taxing is in this country. When they gave out like these tax breaks to the millionaires and billionaires, and this has basically been under every Republican administration, if you're running a budget deficit, you can't give people a tax break. You're running a budget deficit. So what you're actually doing is borrowing money on credit from China for the most part, giving that money. So you basically, I'm going to borrow $100 billion from China, taking that money in wheelbarrows over the richest people in the country, dumping a wheelbarrow of cash on their front porch saying, see you next week. And then saying, and by the way, don't worry about it. We're going to have the middle and lower class pay this back with interest. We haven't given a tax break in years. We are basically borrowing money to give money to wealthy people. So yeah, I have no problem with a ballot initiative in California that's basically going to say, hey, maybe, just maybe, catch me if I'm wrong here, the people who have the most to lose from not having the security of the United States around them, maybe they should pay for that a little bit. The news is set to intensify the already heated debate around the tax, which has pitted tech moguls and the state governor against the labor unions backing the measure. The California Billionaire Tax Act, colloquially known as the Billionaire Tax, would levy a one-time 5% tax on any California resident with more than $1 billion. The proposal is backed by the Service Employees International Union, United Healthcare Workers. West is a means of funding California's strained health care and education programs. The program has become one of the state's biggest political flashpoints, and they gained momentum throughout the year with prominent billionaires such as Google co-founder Larry Page making moves to cut ties with the state and Newsom vowing to block it from going to a vote. Although it has gained enough signatures for the ballot, the groups backing the measure have until June 25th to decide whether to move forward or potentially strike a deal with the state. While unions backing the group have framed the proposal as a way for getting the ultra-rich to pay their fair share, many of the state's tech elites have condemned the taxes and spent millions attempting to crush it. The Google co-founder has spent $82 million in efforts to fight the tax, joining other Silicon Valley billionaires. Here's what I'll say about millionaires and billionaires. Nobody talks about how much I'm benevolent to the masses. And the second we say, okay, well, we're going to make sure you're benevolent to the masses, how dare you try to touch my money? That's what it is. That's what it is. They act as if that society would collapse if not for us billionaires and a trillionaire now. Society would collapse without us here. No, we'd be fine. No, trust us, we'd be fine. We'd be fine. As a matter of fact, we'd probably be a lot better off. You guys are the ones that created this mythos that you are somehow irreplaceable. But many of them, not all, some of them are very benevolent and they do help out a lot of organizations, but there's a lot of them that the only organization they want to help out is the organizations that allow them to eat shrimp off the naked supermodel's belly on their private island. And they could care less about you or me. And here, take a look at it. They are so threatened by the mere fact that they might have to pay a small tax on their billions that they're fighting it tooth and nail. I'm back in a week plus. Chicago, Seattle, have a good time. I'll talk to you then. Minneapolis, St. Paul, hour two up next.
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7: I'm Dr. Anthony Lizerwitz, and this is Climate Connections. Vast, squishy bogs in northern Canada and western Siberia, and muddy, humid swamps in the Congo Basin will help shape the future of the world's climate. These waterlogged landscapes are types of peatlands, which form as plants break down slowly in watery, low-oxygen conditions. Over hundreds and thousands of years, this dead plant material builds up into thick layers of peat. This process keeps much of the carbon in those plants stored underground, so the carbon is not released to the atmosphere where it would contribute to global warming. And despite covering just 3% of the world's land surface, peatlands store more carbon than all the world's forests combined. But in recent decades, many peatlands have been drained for agriculture or other development, and some have burned in wildfires. When peatlands are damaged or destroyed, much of their stored carbon escapes into the atmosphere. Scientists estimate that degraded and destroyed peatlands produce about 4% of all climate warming emissions. So efforts to conserve and restore peatlands around the world are critical to helping reverse that trend. Climate Connections is produced by the Yale Center for Environmental Communication. To learn more about climate change, visit climateconnections.org.
10: NBC News Radio, I'm Michael Kastner. Talks between the U.S. and Iran set for today in Switzerland have been called off. Washington and Tehran had planned to meet to discuss implementing the 14-point agreement between the two nations to end the war. That agreement sets up a 60-day window to hammer out the future of Iran's nuclear program. Vice President J.D. Vance canceled plans to travel to Switzerland overnight, but the White House says it looks forward to beginning the talks as soon as possible. The vice president says the deal with Iran is already bearing real fruits for the American people, in his words. More from Mark Mayfield.
11: He provided an update during a White House press briefing Thursday morning.
12: The only way the Iranians get any of those resources, not a single penny, by the way, from the United States of America under any circumstances, but the only way that they would ever get any benefit of the bargain is if they comply fully and change their behavior.
10: An International Tankers Association says shipping operations in the Strait of Hormuz will not return to normal until dozens of mines are cleared. The director of Intertanko, the Association of Independent Tanker Owners, says the Middle East shipping lane is blocked with about 80 mines that still need to be cleared. The Obama Presidential Center is celebrating its grand opening in Chicago. More from Tammy Trujillo.
13: On Thursday, former President Obama spoke along with former First Lady Michelle Obama.
14: Democracy can be frustrating. It can be slow. It can be inefficient. And yet, more than anything, I hope this center will serve as an affirmation of just how special, how precious our democracy truly is.
13: Former presidents, including Bill Clinton, George Bush, and Joe Biden, were all in attendance. Performers included Stevie Wonder, Bruce Springsteen, and Bono.
10: Michael Kastner, NBC News Radio. A San Diego man accused of raising hundreds of thousands of dollars for Hamas through a fake charity is facing federal charges that include terrorism, wire fraud, and money laundering. Phil Farrar with more.
15: 38-year-old Rita Sabasi is accused of raising $600,000 for Hamas and for his own personal use through online fundraising campaigns purported to provide humanitarian aid to people in Gaza. Prosecutors say he sent more than $115,000 to a Hamas member and then tried to convert nearly $400,000 into cryptocurrency to send to Hamas. The DOJ says Sabasi also publicly supported Hamas, including in an hour-long propaganda video. I'm Phil Farrar.
10: A man charged with burning a cross last week in downtown Chicago is out of custody. A Cook County judge decided to release Merlin Liu from custody pending his trial. Liu faces hate crime, arson, and other charges in the June 9th incident in Grant Park. He reportedly burned the cross as a protest against President Trump. Falling gas prices are bringing some relief to consumers after months of elevated prices due to the conflict with Iran. More from Lisa Carton.
16: According to Motor Club AAA data, gas prices have fallen below $4 per gallon for the first time since March, while prices have dropped sharply from this year's peak at $4.56 to $3.99. The cost is still more than 34% higher than before the U.S. and Israel launched the war in February. The drop in retail gas prices is thanks to tumbling oil prices, but experts are cautious about how much further prices can fall.
10: Another day of World Cup action is in the books. Chechnya and South Africa ended in a draw in Atlanta to start the day. Then Switzerland beat Bosnia-Herzegovina 4-1. Michael Kastner, NBC News Radio.
17: Time now for a quick look at our KKNW weather outlook. For Friday, Juneteenth, mostly sunny and a high near 82. A nice weekend ahead, mostly sunny. High near 75 Saturday, warming up to 80 on Sunday. Then Monday, sunny with a high near 88.
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0: Well, guys, everyone is talking about the President Trump's agreement to end the war with Iran, and a lot of people think it's a bad deal. Yeah, people don't know how we got here or why we're here. It's the same feeling everyone has at a destination wedding. You know, I don't know these people that well. But today, Trump said that continuing the war could have led the U.S. into a depression. America was like, I think we're pretty depressed right now.
1: My mood matches the reflecting pool.
2: Oh, my God. Oh, my God. Can I just take a moment to say about whatever that was at the G7? Holy crap. I agreed with this. Harry posted, I can no longer distinguish between his lies, his ignorance, and his dementia. Like, I can't tell which is... That was... Okay.
1: Or
2: I
1: mean, his stupidity should be in there, too, because he's a stupid man.
2: George Conway, among others, Chris, is literally talking on social media about other Republicans he's talking to that this may be grounds for impeachment. They may, when Democrats take over, which they're expecting to, I think they don't know what to do about this guy.
1: These Republicans need some courage now.
2: They think this deal, this is finally it? Not the Epstein files, on and on. But this is just a complete disaster. By the way, every new detail that comes out, it's worse than I thought. Mm-hmm. The money sounds like it's even higher than the 300. I mean, there's some analysts talking about the final deal. I mean,
1: and this isn't even unfrozen assets. We're just giving them piles of cash that they could use to foster terrorism against the United States.
2: I never see anything more jaw-dropping than Helsinki when he... chose Vladimir Putin over our intelligence agencies. But this is it, but 11 billion times worse because of the obvious dementia. He's just rambling and rambling and calling, saying the Iranians called President Obama a stupid son of a bitch. And you're just like, it's jaw-dropping, the whole, like...
1: And
2: I'm sorry, Macron tricking him into signing a surrender treaty at Versailles. Oh, my God. This is what happens when you have a president that's never read a effing book.
1: Or an administration. Nobody in his administration got that symbolism.
2: They're like, ooh, look, pretty, shiny, lots of gold.
1: Yeah, it's
2: Rocco.
1: Want
2: to come to
1: Pearl.
2: Versailles? He literally was talking about the gold when Macron invited him. I swear to God, that was had to be epic-level trolling.
1: Also, the troll of the bicycle. Giving all the G7 leaders a bicycle.
2: Yes, giving Trump standing in front of a bike. What am I going to do with this? Oh, my God, and he looks awful. There's some wound on his hand.
1: At least Biden would have ridden that bicycle.
2: Yeah, exactly. Thank you. Biden could still ride that bicycle.
3: There is the video of Biden falling over on the bike.
1: There is that.
2: But,
1: yeah.
2: Listen, but let me tell you something,
3: at least he's
2: young
3: on
2: lady.
3: That bike.
1: Yes, he's
3: let
1: on
3: me,
1: that bike.
2: Let me tell you something, young lady. There's two kinds of people. People that fall on their bike and people that don't bike.
3: Yes,
2: ask
3: I agree.
2: Chris. Ask Chris and his broken ball.
3: I agree. And I love that video.
2: Bob Seska backs me up on this.
1: Yes.
2: Because I had to pull his yam sack out of the brambles.
1: Uh-huh.
2: Fell into a ditch in Maryland. Anyway, where were we? I can't. Does he not know that we are in that part of Animal House about, does he know this is where the Germans surrendered?
1: Belushi over.
3: Oh, my gosh.
1: I know.
2: To sign the biggest surrender America has ever signed.
1: B-E-L.
3: B-E-L.
2: Yeah. Oh, there we go.
4: Over? Did you say over? Nothing is over until we decide it is.
2: No.
4: Was it over when the Germans bombed Pearl Harbor? Hell no!
5: German? Forget it, he's rolling.
4: It ain't over now. Because when the going gets tough, the tough get going. Who's with me? Let's go! Come on!
2: This is exactly what happened at the G7. Marco Rubio's there looking like he's going to barf. Howard Nutlick, being a nutlick, is like trying to get everyone to clap. Yes! Isn't this great?
1: Marco Rubio, for the last 2 years now, has looked like he's been in a constant state of nausea.
2: Oh, my God. Well, wouldn't you?
1: Yes.
2: Oh, my God. And then he Trump completely threw Vance under the bus.
1: Oh, that was funny.
2: Oh, my God. Because nothing's ever his fault. I just... Hold, please. Heather Cox Richardson said, after setting Vance up to take the fall for the deal, tonight at dinner with French President Emmanuel Macron at the Palace of Versailles, Trump signed the MOU himself. It was a moment when knowledge of history would have been useful, as Midas Touch noted. It was at Versailles after World War I that the Allied powers forced Germany to sign the Treaty of Versailles, one of the most famous surrender documents in modern history. You know he's never read a book. This is where you... Was it his sister that said he paid people to do his homework or take tests for him all through school? Oh, my God. This is just... I can't even keep track of the crimes. Hang on, Tennessee Holler. Trump admits he was manipulating the stock market with fake news about Iran. There's another impeachable, imprisonable offense. I can't even... I had to write down all the insane things he said, Chris. Insane things he said at the G7. Mm-hmm. He was just rambling, literally incoherently. Everybody reacted the way I did. Doc on Thread said, I watched the whole news conference today at the G7, but I couldn't bring myself to post anything about it at the time. It was an absolute embarrassment, the wheezing, the farting. Oh, my God, he very audibly farted. Oh, God. Oh, my God. Aaron Rupar posted that first. He's like, an awful sound emanates from Trump at this point in the audio.
1: Is there ever a good sound that emanates from Trump?
2: Dear God.
1: I mean, awful sound is kind of relative here.
2: The farting, the look on Rubio's face. I was just overwhelmed with the clown show I was witnessing. When I put myself in the shoes of other countries in the room, I became mortified. Okay. And can I just say what might finally tip him over the edge is that the grand opening of the Obama Presidential Library
1: is tomorrow.
2: As many people have said, the biggest celebration for the United States' 250th anniversary is the opening of the Obama President. I mean, the star-studded, all of the former presidents, every top musical act in the world, right? Trump couldn't get anyone, had to cancel his stupid concert. Oh, my God, I'm sure he's seeing... he's already losing it because he sees all the condemnation of his deal from everybody, including conservatives and Republicans and whatever.
1: Lots of friends.
2: And Obama getting celebrated again.
1: Yep.
2: For how great his deal was, along with his whole presidency. Yes, Fox News. Here's the thing. I can't wait to get Olivia Troy. I can't imagine what she's thinking. I forget because she's so cuddly that she's a big-time national security.
1: She's very, very smart.
2: National security.
1: Yes.
2: official from the Trump administration. And
1: the first Trump administration.
2: Yeah, first Trump. But I can't.
1: When he actually had guardrails around him.
2: I can't imagine what she's thinking. But I was saying, there's still just so much cowardice in this Republican Party, right? You go, like, would Bill Cassidy have said all this stuff had he won
1: his
2: race? And also, they always have to still go, oh, well, the bombing was a good idea, and he was the only president who had the courage to... No, the whole thing has been a disaster. They have to go, oh, or he's getting bad advice, or, oh, no, he is a lunatic who got us into this, period.
1: That thing you said earlier about George Conway talking to Republicans who think that, you know, that Trump should be impeached again.
2: Right.
1: Where are those Republicans now?
2: Right.
1: Why don't they have the courage to come out right now instead of when it's safe, when the Democrats get back, hopefully, back into power?
2: Right, right. Yeah. It's... I have to say, just, I know we feel like we've hit a lot of, like, tipping points, but I think this, the combination of all of it is, somebody said the same thing you said yesterday, Chris, that, again, not a doctor, but what they're saying is congestive heart failure, the kind of puffiness and not just the ankles, his arms, his
1: everything.
2: He was
1: easily bruising,
2: slurring and sluggish and confused. And oh my God, how many times did they have to redirect him because he was wandering away or looking like, you know, he had no idea where he was?
1: He has terrible sleeping habits, too. He stays up all night.
2: He's still up this morning.
1: Yeah.
2: And the morning shows that he's still up.
1: Right.
2: Texting or what do you call it? Tweet. What is his stupid thing?
1: Troughing.
2: Oh my God. All right. Here's the sign, Bella, of a good leader.
1: Uh-oh.
2: You take in new information, and then perhaps you change your point of view on something. For instance, Mandy has a guess the quote for you on Blue Sky.
1: Okay, all right.
2: Who said the mama bird is being a neglectful whore?
3: Oh, my God.
1: That was Stephanie Miller.
2: Yes, that was... Oh, yes, you're not supposed to get that right.
1: Well, I mean...
2: Yes, the bird...
1: That was the largest chunk of conversation on the show yesterday was the bird stuff.
2: Yeah, you know what happens? We get on a weird subject, and then we realize we have the largest percentage of ornithologists, for instance, in our audience of any radio show in the country.
1: You're like that lady that comes into the diner in The Birds and starts giving off the the history of, like, birds. And
2: for those of you that have just tuned in, I have a mama bird made a nest in my giant umbrella on the front deck, and there's two little birds in there, and I was little chicks, you know. And I've spotted the mama bird, but I was concerned that she's not here very much and that they're not getting fed enough.
3: I think it's
2: but
3: normal.
2: Bella, I was kidding. I was not going to put on a bird outfit and feed them with a dropper out of my mouth. It was a joke. But
3: I didn't think so.
2: Kevin in Chicago said,
1: leave it to you to keep your eye on some hot chicks.
3: But
2: no. No.
1: No.
2: No.
1: No. Come on.
2: No.
1: Come on.
2: Do come
1: I
2: on.
3: Have over here? I do.
2: You can tell you're an Arrested Development fan.
1: I am.
2: Come on.
1: Come on. This $5,000 suit. Come on!
2: Kevin in Chicago said, I'm with Bella and Chris on this one. Stephanie Miller's bird mama works two jobs to support her kids.
3: Yes.
2: She's not a whore. Her name ain't Brandy.
1: No.
2: All right, let's not
1: She's
2: start
1: a
2: that.
1: Waitress at Norm's down the street.
2: That's what I've changed my mind, Bella, based on, well, you know, first of all, Gen Z, they're our overlords.
1: They are, really,
2: I think you're right. I think she's a progressive.
3: Yes.
2: Left wing.
3: Yes.
2: Here, let me explain why I've changed my view. First of all, the army of bird experts that have written to me.
1: Right.
3: I'm sure.
2: Secondly, I realized how smart she was to build, because we have a lot of hawks and a lot of eagles around here. And also, so they're protected not just from sun and rain and wind and the elements, but
1: hawks.
2: The hawks and the owls can't see them.
1: I hear owls every single morning when I come
2: I know.
1: In.
3: It's the safest place.
1: Yeah.
3: She trusted you.
2: Yes, everyone has assured me. Well, that's why birds... Yeah, suddenly appear because of me.
1: Oh.
2: I think we covered that yesterday. But now we've covered that she works hard for them. Oh, all right, fine. We'll go.
1: What, you asked for...
3: I'm sorry, I was ready with both.
2: I know, she's ready with both. She's good to go.
6: Why do birds
2: because of me. Because of Stephanie Miller.
1: Because you like hot chicks.
2: All right, you can try that joke 17 more times. Some MAGA idiot supposed on a... picture of my girlfriend said, is your girlfriend old enough to vote? I'm like, she's in her 50s, you douche canoe.
3: What?
2: Shut up.
3: That's not
2: even then I got
3: funny.
2: In a fight with him. I know I'm not supposed to respond.
1: Don't respond. Why?
2: I had to correct his spelling and grammar, first of all. He's one of those morons.
1: Don't do that either.
3: Sometimes, before I deleted Blue Sky, when I would get really mad, I would type out a response
2: and then,
3: I would delete it.
1: Yeah.
3: Just to get it
2: respond.
3: Out of my system.
1: Just to get it out.
2: This one I couldn't help, but anyway. Anyway, all right, I've decided she worked hard for her money. You are correct, Bella. You brought me around here. Yeah. She may be working Jumbo's Clown Room, but we don't judge here at the Stephanie Miller Show. She works at Norm's, the deli, and then also at night.
7: Stephanie Miller.
2: She works the pole at Jumbo's Clown Room.
3: Yes.
1: She has mouths to feed.
2: People have explained to me that they come less and less, so it teaches them to start to fledge, to fly and to find their own food.
1: I mean, didn't we learn anything from Jackie and Shadow?
2: Well, but we lost one of them. They fell out of the nest, and that's what I'm concerned about.
1: They can only handle two at a time, obviously.
2: What was her name? His name?
1: Gizmo?
2: No, Gizmo lived.
1: Oh.
2: Who was the one?
1: I don't know.
3: Oh, no.
2: That's what I'm afraid of. Is I going to go up there, and one of them is going to be dead?
3: No,
1: they're both strong birds.
3: But if it happens, that's nature.
2: No, not on my watch.
3: That's nature. It's like when you're watching those...
2: Stephanie Miller.
1: It's the circle of life, Stephanie.
3: It's like watching those penguin documentaries.
2: Shut up, Lion King.
3: And they fall off the ledge, and the documentary crew can't help them, but then they get hate.
2: What's the thing where they bring the baby out? What's the song from Lion King?
1: A Circle of Life.
2: When they present the baby.
1: That's the Circle of Life.
2: All right, can you find that? Thank you.
1: You want me to find it?
2: Bella's like DJing this morning. All songs she's never heard of.
1: Oh,
3: I've heard this.
2: Oh. No, I meant the Donna Summer one. See, wouldn't that be funny if I brought one of the chicks down and held it up for my audience? Look, save this bird. Fell out of the nest. Look. Okay. And I'm in a bird outfit.
1: You're dressed like Zazu from...
2: Yes. A giant headdress. I present my baby chick to my audience. All right.
3: Say, isn't it a baboon that's presenting Simba?
1: Yeah.
3: Yeah.
1: So yes, the baboon is presenting something.
2: No. My girlfriend's out of the country.
1: Oh, God.
2: I'm presenting left and right with nothing happening.
1: By the way.
2: Okay, what?
1: We just got a confirmation. sexy liberals.
2: Oh, yes, we did. Oh, my God. I've been neglectful. I've been a neglectful whore.
1: Go
3: really,
1: work at Norm's.
2: I should not call
3: really
2: that
3: the neglectful
2: mama bird.
3: Mother has been in this room all
2: That's
3: along.
2: That's right. Yeah. I've been running to promote Sexy Liberal yes. October 24th here in L.A. at the Saban Theater with Mark Hamill. And just added, Chris?
1: Glenn Kirshner
2: joining us panel. We have the surprises to come. Uh-huh. I'm working on
1: We're working
2: other
1: on others,
2: things.
1: Yeah.
2: Yes. All right. And maybe I'll bring the baby bird out.
3: Oh, no.
1: Hopefully it'll be long gone by then.
3: Yes.
2: My favorite was yesterday, Belly yelling at me, don't get physically involved.
1: Yeah,
2: I'm
1: don't.
2: Like, I'm not.
3: When you
2: doing anything.
3: I know you wouldn't, but then sometimes you get that look in your eye.
1: You have
3: like,
1: this
3: oh.
1: urge to meddle. That's what you do.
2: I am the grandma in the Tweety cartoon.
1: You're late.
2: What's Tweety doing
1: you're
2: this
1: late.
2: Morning? Okay. My girlfriend's gone. I'm just like, nothing to do. Okay. 21 minutes.
1: You need something to dote on.
2: Exactly. Some hot chick. You want to do the hot chick joke again?
1: You just did it.
2: All right.
1: You
2: fine.
1: Just said it.
2: 21 minutes after the hour, this portion of the show brought to you by my medical emergency kit. Oh, I wonder if the chicks need anything from in there. I can feed that to the
1: no.
2: dropper. I'm telling you, it just saved my blood. No, maybe not my life, but my voice, which is the same thing
1: right.
2: in talk radio. I lost my voice last week. That's when I get sick. I lose my voice. I sound like a dude first.
1: No.
2: Yes. And then, what the? 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

0: Stephanie Miller.
1: Ruh-roh. That's going to set him off. New poll, Obama's positive rating nearly tops Trump and Biden combined.
2: Oh, boy.
1: Yeah. Can I just say, obviously the timing was, but the fact that the Obama Presidential Library is opening this week and to such a widespread acclaim already, and blah, blah, blah. It just, with the timing of this disastrous Iran deal, absolutely, totally because of his racism and ripping up Obama's deal.
3: Yeah.
1: It's just exquisite, the timing.
3: Yeah.
1: It is unbelievable. Heather Cox Richardson posts, a senior U.S. official read the text of the 14-point memorandum of understanding with Iran over the phone to reporters today. There's a reason it has ignited a firestorm. No kidding. He just lied and lied and lied at the G7 about it. And Rob said, President Macron pulls off what could be the greatest diplomatic troll of all time by getting Trump to sign the $300 billion U.S. surrender to Iran deal in Versailles. The ignoramus Trump will have been clueless as to the historical significance of the location. It was, I'm telling you, it's the gold. It's how you lure him, right? Either with a dollar bill on a string or with shiny, pretty shiny things. So he's like, ooh, Versailles.
3: Rococo.
1: I ran out of time already.
3: You did.
1: Oops. Sorry.
3: Yeah, you were.
1: I was going to slam Karen into a heartbreak.
3: But... Yeah, 30 seconds is not.
1: Yes. All right.
3: Yeah.
1: My bird stories went on and on. All right. We have our Carl Frisch, Dr. Redlener, and Tara Devlin all on the big show today. Carl joins us next.
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2: Hi. I'd like to report a bear hug.
0: Okay.
2: Well, before I left my campsite, I was putting out my fire, and out of nowhere, Smokey Bear showed up and hugged me?
0: So you drowned the fire, you stirred it, drowned it again, and felt that it was cold?
2: Uh-huh.
0: Oh, yeah. He likes it when people correctly put out their campfires. He's pretty big on wildfire prevention. He's just letting you know you did good with a hug. He's a hugger.
2: I just got a bear hug from Smokey Bear. Status update!
0: All right, I'm gonna let you go now. 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There are many ways to start a fire, but one sure way to put it out. 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

0: been humiliated on the world stage. And many Americans are increasingly concerned about his stability and his capacity in the office. It's deeply distressing to Americans across the political spectrum to see a president so incompetent and so incapable attempting and failing to represent the nation nationally.
1: Yeah, Senator John Ossoff went on to say,
2: he is increasingly unstable. And I think that it flows from the fact that he is globally humiliated from this failed war. This is a debacle for our national security. It is a debacle for the Trump presidency. And we see him lashing out and behaving erratically in ways that put the nation at risk.
1: Yeah. I don't know how many times we can say he is a clear and present national security threat. Oh, that was his new nickname. He called him John Jerkoff Oss something. Wow. Even his nickname came is kind of falling
3: down. I'm sure Ossoff never heard that in grade school.
1: All right. Let's bring our friend in. Wow. Carl Frisch, let's talk to our fancy Fairfax County School Board friend, shall we? CarlFrisch.com. Wow, even eighth graders would be like, really? Is that, that's it? John Jerkoff, Ossoff, something? Okay, hi, Carl. Good morning.
4: Good morning.
1: So that happened, among other things, at the G7. You know, I saved a thread for you. Personality of cults at a while, because you know me, I'm like happy clappy. Mm-hmm. A while back, I told you Donald Trump's downfall would be sudden and spectacular. I strongly suspect we are nearing that moment. I've been wrong before, but this Iran capitulation and Trump's absolute hollow man appearance in France seems to be knocking yet another pole out of his coalition tent. I think, Carl, you would have to say, as long as you've been covering politics, which is a long time, I'm not sure I've seen anything that is this big a debacle and it has been reviled from every single side, except for Iran, who's celebrating.
5: And we lived through the Iraq War.
1: Yes, yes.
5: We knew walking into Iraq that we were being lied into it. And we watched as they didn't properly outfit our brave men and women with the protective gear that they needed on their person or on their Humvees, and on and on and on of the debacle that was the engagement in Iraq. And to know that this is appreciably, demonstrably, a zillion times worse, both in its planning and execution, it's just remarkable.
1: It's remarkable,
5: but sadly not surprising.
1: Well, this one I saved for you is, again, we have Olivia Troy in studio tomorrow. You are, from a former Republican as well. So David Schuster posted, GOP operatives say the Trump-Iran deal is so abhorrent that some GOP senators are talking of the Trump impeachment coming after the Democrats take Congress in the midterms, and the expectations some GOP senators will support Trump's conviction / removal. The GOP Senate anger at Donald Trump is intense. And George Conway said, as I've been saying, impeachment and removal will ultimately have to happen, and enough Republicans will ultimately be forced to support it. But if Democrats fear talk-

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1: Have won, and of course people will forget that some of his candidates lost as well. But look, I think that this is another example of Republican senators or Republican members of Congress generally who feel really emboldened and brave to talk to reporters off the record about what they'll do or what they feel. You know, you talk to any Democrat in Congress and they'll tell you that they hear this kind of stuff all the time. But they've been hearing this kind of stuff for years from them.
2: Yeah.
1: They just don't have the guts to do it.
2: Republicans say privately, right, say on the condition of anonymity.
3: I'm sick of hearing Republicans say privately.
2: Yeah.
3: Grow some balls and say something publicly, please.
2: Right. But here's, I think, the narrative already forming in the cult. Like, here's Ben Shapiro. They're going to blame Vance. Like, so, you know, like, which is it? Can he alone fix it? And, you know, or whatever, is he just so easily duped? You know, here's Ben Shapiro real quick.
4: This MOU appears to be, just from the text, a disaster that does not achieve any of the actual signal goals that were set by the administration at the beginning. There are effectively five goals that were set by the administration at the beginning. In my opinion, the vice president of the United States, the chief negotiator on this particular project, has not well served the president.
2: So there we go, right? Yeah, yeah.
1: It's adorable that those eyebrows think that.
2: So is he in perfect health, or is he an easily duped, you know, cognitively impaired old man? Which is it, right?
1: Well, to listen to those right-wing eyebrows, you'd think that these were the administration's goals all along.
3: Yeah, right.
1: They clearly were not. And look, I think that what you will have is, look, what it does expose on the right is this fissure on Iran generally, right? There's a sizable chunk of the conservative, for lack of a better term, and I don't use this meaningfully, intelligentsia, who believe that we should not have gone to Iran for completely different reasons than maybe Democrats do. And those people, you know, Vance has been trying to align himself with behind the scenes. And so the people who are on the opposite side of that, people like Ben Shapiro, are going to try and use that against them as well. But, you know, what we've seen is that Ben Shapiro is on the outs with the movement, and his, you know, his media company is suffering greatly because he's deigned to be even slightly critical of the administration.
2: Well, and here's the ridiculous needle they have to try and thread, is just kind of go, oh, he's getting bad advice. Oh, see, it was a good idea to bomb Iran, but no, this deal is just bad. Now, you know, they're twisting themselves into pretzels. I mean, here's Mike Pence, which we'll save this for Olivia tomorrow, too, but here's Mike Pence.
5: I do have concerns about the memorandum of understanding now that we see it, and the terms about what's in it and also what's not in it suggest to me that it does smack of the kind of appeasement that our administration rejected in the Obama-Iran nuclear deal, and also as Joe Biden attempted to return to the politics of appeasement during his administration.
2: Oh, my God. So he has to, they have to take shots, right? They still have to take shots, at, even though the deal was measurably 11 billion times better than what Trump has just done.
3: I dare say they have Obama derangement
2: syndrome. Yes, indeed.
1: Well, it's funny listening to them talk about this. Like, you know, Trump is always playing three-dimensional chess, except when they say that he's been duped or
2: this
1: been
2: is
1: taken
2: the,
1: advantage of.
2: Yeah, it's the definition of appeasement, this deal, Carl. I mean,
1: I think the problem is that they've assumed he's playing three-dimensional chess when they've been standing 50,000 feet away. And as they approach, it becomes clear that he's attempting to play Connect Four with a chess set.
3: Right.
2: It's clear that he's eating the pieces. Stinson Carter said these videos where old men start fights with road rage and then get their asses kicked, that's the U.S. now. I mean,
1: there's this video of a MAGA guy crossing the street, and it comes up on my, you know, ad algorithm every now and then, perhaps just when I need a cheery moment.
2: Right.
1: Crossing the street, yelling at the car that's at the crosswalk, and he walks straight into a street sign. That's exactly what we've seen here.
2: Yeah, yeah. It's insane. I mean, you know, the cult that still try to defend anything Trump does. I mean, it defies all logic.
1: Meanwhile, though, Democrats are organizing like hell to win in November.
3: Yes, they are.
2: Yeah.
3: So,
2: pulled ahead in both races in Ohio, I saw, and you know, and a bunch of other good news, you know, states. Right.
1: What's interesting about Ohio is that Ohio is less blue than some states that are also targeted. So you have to wonder.

0: what other things are happening. We don't have a lot of polling in some of these Senate races, but if Sherrod Brown is pulled ahead in Ohio and pulls off Ohio, it's highly likely that we will pull off other states that are equally positioned and have a very good chance of winning the majority.
1: Yeah. Well, by the way, so I got it. Susan Collins. Let's talk about Maine for a minute. Okay, so here's Susan Collins on her vote to put Kavanaugh on the Supreme Court.
2: And I was hoping you could talk to me a little bit about your vote to confirm Kavanaugh and whether you regret that.
3: I do not regret that vote. I do disagree with Justice Kavanaugh's vote.
1: Sums up everything Susan Collins is. Every woman in America lost their rights, but oh well, you know. Go ahead.
0: I don't want to break news here or cause too much alarm, but the more I hear Senator Collins, the more I am deeply concerned that she might not be representing the interests of Mainers to the best of her ability.
1: Yeah, that's what
0: I'm just concerned.
1: And this brings us to another. It is truly stunning, the party of Donald Trump. So Sean Hannity and Kellyanne Conway this week slammed Graham Plattner. Hannity said, is there any line this guy can cross before they say enough? Kellyanne Conway, he crossed the lines a long time ago, but the Democrats keep moving that line, the line of morality, decency, truth, and transparency. Conway called Plattner crackers and said the Democrats are sticking with him solely because he could help them flip a Senate seat and take power. And power for power's sake is the definition of corruption. Oh, my God. Call Alanis Morissette. She needs to an entirely new version of Isn't It Ironic? Irony's coughing up blood in a dumpster in the back alley. Dear God.
0: It's an orange turd in the punch bowl of your UFC fight.
4: Yes, yes.
1: Can I just say, this is why people are loving them some Hunter Biden energy in terms of how to fight right now. I loved what he said about Graham Plattner. He said most Americans would fail a show-me-your-phone test of their past behavior. If that's the standard by which we're going to judge people, particularly people in elected office, then I don't think we're going to have many people in elected office. And then he also went on to say things most Americans agree on. Groceries cost too much. Tariffs suck and make no sense. Congress and presidents shouldn't trade stocks. The debt is a mess. The border should be secure, but legal immigration is good. Endless wars are stupid, especially ones that nobody wants and have never been explained to American, and Americans are exhausted. Things we're told to fight about: me, laptops, vaccines, transgender in sports, pronouns. That's the joke. And a Trump voter said, three-time Trump voter here, I think I love Hunter Biden. I mean, it's just, again, we cannot be clutching our pearls anymore over, this is clearly they're trying to get us to run, because he's polling ahead of Susan Collins, right?
0: You can clutch those pearls all you want as long as you check the right box when you go in and vote in November. At any given time, in a democracy, we have a choice between the right path and the wrong path. And Susan Collins has demonstrated time and time again that the posture she has on the campaign trail is not how she serves in Washington.
1: Thank you.
0: She's only an independent when, independent-minded, when Republicans do not have the votes to shore things up. So, she will vote the right way only when it won't matter.
1: Yeah. And I just to finish on that, I just love Hunter Biden calling out the hypocrisy, because Trump was asked his thoughts on him running. First of all, he's not running for president. But Trump said, you would think that, past has something to do with winning an election. And I would say his past is not the greatest. And Hunter Biden said, wait, did he just say checkered past? I'm 28 felonies, 8 bankruptcies, and an Epstein bromance short of his checkered past. I mean, we have to call this out. They have lost any moral ground, haven't they?
0: Trump is levitating, believe it or not, for being 6'3 and 240. He's lost so much ground. They ignore everything about this man because it's the only way that they can sleep at night.
1: Yeah. Can I say one last one? Because I've gotten to meet Governor Beshear, and he's been on the show. And I just think he's another sign of how Democrats should fight. Andy Beshear on vetoing an anti-trans bill. He said, some things are worth losing over. These are children of God, just like anyone else. I think this is why Tallarico's resonating in Texas as well.
0: Well, and they're not, you know, more voters are not being fooled by the smokescreen. You know, when I was running for re-election to the school board, people told me that was going to be a real issue that I had to deal with, because I helped write the, you know, regulations that gave trans kids in Virginia's largest school division the strongest protections in the South.
1: Yeah.
0: But that's not what parents wanted to talk about when I went door knocking. They wanted to talk about academics, and they wanted to talk about bus transportation and all the other things that impact every kid. And they wanted to ensure that every child could show up in a public school building free from the burdens of the outside world and ready to learn.
1: How about Trump saying, oh, we can't do it for childcare after, you know, after we've just done this Iran deal and God knows how many other things. And I have not produced except for the baby birds on my front deck.
0: Although I've seen your Instagram feed of late, and it seems like you might be trying. So.
4: Yeah, I think you're trying very hard.
1: My point is, I was not aware since I did not reproduce. But a lot of people, people's child care, they're saying is double their mortgage. Who can afford that?
0: Some people call it the vacation home. The thing I would note is, you know, I saw this tweet the other day where it was like, oh, they don't want to give Trump, you know, $60 billion for Iran, but they wanted Bernie's plan for $75 million for college for everyone.
1: Oh, God. Ay, ay, ay. All right. Carl, you always will be a delight. That's all I have to say. MooksForCarl.com is where all the magic starts. I love you, Carl.
0: Talk to you soon.
1: Bye. Bye-bye. 50 minutes after the hour, this portion of the show brought to you by Incogni, because, like you need to be more annoyed on a daily basis. 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

0: This portion of the show brought to you by Fur Freedom from Religion Foundation. Right? We were just talking about James Tallarico resonating. I'm just saying, Freedom from Religion Foundation is fighting back. They're fighting for your First Amendment because it protects you. We were founded on freedom of and from religion, right?
1: Yeah.
0: America's not a theocracy. We literally fought a revolution to get rid of a king who claimed God put him in charge and then wrote a constitution with no mention of God. Right now, we're seeing more and more attempts to blur that line in schools, in laws, in public life. The Freedom from Religion Foundation, FFRF.us/Miller, or text my last name, Miller, to 511-511, because hard pass on kings, theocracy, and rewriting history. Text fees may apply. Just finishing my Hunter Biden love letter, because I know you love it, Chris. The former first son has gone from a man seen as a political liability to unlikely galvanizing force within the Democratic Party through his emergence on social media as a mental health advocate, razor of Republicans, and working class whisperer. In the process, he has switched from being GOP's bête noire, actually, to someone that a fair number of Republican voters seem to like. His self-deprecating posts are mixed in with serious messages about addiction recovery, and his populist posts about politics even have some calling for him to run for president. Frequently, his honest human responses to trolling have seemed to win over critics. He's funny, he is smart, and here's one I love, because we've all lost someone to addiction, I would think, at some point in our lives. One user said, I believe Hunter Biden is leading an unknown number of folks here on X to recovery. And he went on, but he said, you inspire me to stay clean. And also the thing Hunter said about his dad, because with all the Biden bashing, he said, the one thing I know helped save me is my dad never stopped reaching out, never let go. Good for him. His honesty and his authenticity are, and also that's to his point about Graham Blattner, about everybody failing the, open phone test. You know, if any of us would want every single one of our private thoughts or texts or emails or whatever
2: tattoos
0: made public. Yeah. I'm not a tattoo person.
1: Yes, I know.
0: Too much of a weenie. Okay.
1: Bella is a tattoo person.
3: Yeah, I am. I have a couple.
0: Yeah, but she's a magical creature.
3: Oh.
1: She's geez. Also the first person you worked with a nose ring, so, you know.
3: Two.
0: My girlfriend has a nose ring.
1: Oh. Mm. You're going to come in with a nose ring pretty soon, I think.
3: Yes, let's do it today.
0: All right, Dr. Doom coming up.
4: As a parent, you said you'd never give up the convertible.
5: Look, the van even has its own backing.
4: You said you'd never schedule your life around a stuffed animal.
6: Nobody panic. 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
9: NBC News Radio, I'm Michael Kastner. Talks between the U.S. and Iran set for today in Switzerland have been called off. More from Tammy Trujillo.
10: Washington and Tehran had planned to meet to discuss implementing the 14-point agreement between the two nations to end the war. That agreement was signed digitally earlier this week and sets up a 60-day window to hammer out the future of Iran's nuclear program. Vice President J.D. Vance canceled plans to travel to Switzerland overnight, but the White House says it looks forward to beginning the talks as soon as possible. Some news reports from an agency linked to Iranian-backed militant group Hezbollah say the talks were canceled because of Israel's ongoing war in Lebanon, a key sticking point in negotiating an end to the U.S.-Iran conflict.
9: It could be some time before shipping operations return to normal in the Strait of Hormuz. More from Rory O'Neill.
11: The head of an international tankers association says the Strait of Hormuz is blocked with about 80 mines that still need to be cleared. The director of InterTanko says Some tankers made it through Thursday after an agreement was signed between the U.S. and Iran only by sneaking along the rocky coast of Oman or traveling through Iranian waters. Industry experts predict shipping traffic won't return to normal this year.
9: Three people are dead in the latest military strike against an alleged drug boat. Officials claim the boat was smuggling drugs from Latin America to the U.S. when it was struck Thursday in the Eastern Pacific. Over 200 people have been killed by U.S. strikes against alleged drug boats during the current administration.
2: Colors changing hue.
9: The new coat of paint in the Washington, D.C. reflecting pool is starting to peel off. The Trump administration recently renovated the pool in the National Mall to make the water what the White House calls American flag blue. By Monday, however, algae had turned the water green. Now it appears the new paint job is starting to peel and float to the top. Michael Cass, NBC News Radio. The Obama Presidential Center celebrated its grand opening in Chicago on Thursday.
12: Democracy can be frustrating. It can be slow. It can be inefficient. And yet, more than anything, I hope this center will serve as an affirmation of just how special, how precious our democracy truly is.
9: Former presidents, including Bill Clinton, George Bush, and Joe Biden, were all in attendance, as were their wives. Performers included Stevie Wonder, Bruce Springsteen, and Bono. The Obama Presidential Center will officially open to the public today, which is Juneteenth. Missing New Jersey Congressman Tom Keene Jr. is announcing when he'll return to Capitol Hill. More from Sarah Lee Kessler.
13: Nate Duquesne says he'll return to work on June 30th. The Republican lawmaker hasn't been seen in Washington since March 5th, missing 135 votes. And he hasn't been seen in his North Jersey congressional district, the 7th, either. Both Kane and his staff have repeatedly said he's dealing with a personal health issue, but haven't divulged any details. His mystery absence has drawn a lot of national attention. Kane faces a tough re-election fight this November against Democrat Rebecca Bennett in what's considered a swing district. I'm Sarah Lee Kessler.
9: World Cup action continues today, but if it's not your thing, you're not alone. More from Bree Tennis.
14: It's all about the FIFA World Cup until the final game Sunday, July 19th. 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That is, if you're among the 45% in the U.S. who actually like soccer. But if you're among the 54% who don't, you can pivot your entertainment. Museums aren't full, theme parks are seeing lower than average crowds, and reservations might not be required at that hot new restaurant.
9: Michael Kastner, NBC News Radio.
15: Time now for a quick look at our KKNW weather outlook. For Friday, Juneteenth, mostly sunny and a high near 82. A nice weekend ahead, mostly sunny. High near 75 Saturday, warming up to 80 on Sunday. Then Monday, sunny with a high near 88.
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0: Speaking of disaster, Donald Trump's having quite a day today. The president was in France tonight, throwing his weight around at the G7 summit. Les Miserables showed up 45 minutes late for a meeting with all the other world leaders. He made everybody wait for him. They said he was on an important call back home, even though it was 3:30 a.m. in Washington, so I don't know who he's talking to. They told him where to sit, and then he broke the ice with this charming comment.
1: Hello, I'm the boss.
0: Oh, man. And then Napoleon Bonaparte took his seat. He immediately complained about the height of his seat. They had to come and adjust his seat so he could be taller than everybody else. And then he complained about the temperature in the room. Trump's behavior at the G7 is increasingly childish each time he goes. These other foreign leaders, I feel sorry for them. I really do. Dealing with him, it's like opening a can of soda that got shaken up. You know it's going to spray. All you can really do is try to aim it away from your face.
2: Oh, yay. Another international embarrassment. Mm-hmm. Okay, let's...
3: Speaking of... I'm going to get bad news I want from him because he's very handsome.
2: Dr. Irwin Redletter, international man of mystery.
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4: Here he became Dr. Doom.
3: Dr. Irwin Redletter is the founding director of the National Center for Disaster Preparedness and senior research scholar. Good morning, Dr. Doom. Hello. Another enormous...
4: You know, on my seat. Can somebody adjust my seat?
2: Your seat is fine.
4: If I'm not taller than Stephanie Miller, I'm done.
2: Threads, there's satisfaction knowing the self-proclaimed great deal maker is going to die with this Iran deal disaster is the one deal he's going to be remembered for forever. And the hilarious part, it's a deal he didn't even have to make. He forced himself into this situation by ripping up Obama's deal. This is just, I've never seen something described as a disaster by pretty much every single side, except Iran, right?
4: Oh, no, they're cheering. They're celebrating in the streets. Yeah, no, this is profoundly unfortunate. And, you know, what this does for Iran, for the dissidents in Iran who really do need regime change,
2: yes.
4: He's strengthened those guys. He's done nothing to eliminate their nuclear program. And he's giving them a hell of a lot of money to rebuild. Meanwhile, he's starving Ukraine. I'm beside myself. You know, instead, the big thing is that he fired all of his people with brains in the first administration.
2: Yeah.
4: And this time, he assembled a group of morons to advise him. It's the dumbest cabinet, presidential cabinet, in the history of the United States of America, and we're stuck with it.
2: To your point, that was one of the many things he promised about, liberating the Iranian people. I mean, this is literally a disaster for nothing he said. We've gotten nothing out of this except strengthening Iran.
4: It's worse than nothing. It's worse than nothing.
2: And they reiterated again that they're going to control the strait and charge. And there's Trump threatening to bomb them again, which already is a violation of the agreement because the agreement says there will be no more threats even of bombing, right?
4: And can you imagine if you were one of the millions of Iranian dissidents who would like to get out of that totalitarian, horrendous government, which is now more extreme than it was before he attacked them? How depressing is that? How much of a reversal and of an elimination of hope for the future for these people? You know, at the end of the day, people get hurt by stupidity, and that's what we're seeing in Iran.
2: Well, I have to say, we keep talking about it's kind of expert-level trolling that Macron got him to sign this surrender at Versailles, but because I don't think he's ever actually read a book. But, you know, it's interesting. Noel Kassler, who worked with Trump on Apprentice, just to get your take, because, you know, we've got Ukraine as a separate subject, but he said the appeasement and ass-kissing we've seen from world leaders toward Trump has not helped the global situation. History will not be kind to this moment. I get that they're mostly white men. It's kind of a club, but it's still gross and dangerous, and all of them should know better. And then he just updated. These leaders that danced around Trump's derangement and deformity should watch this G7 presser with a clear-eyed sobriety and be honest with themselves about what a dangerous place the world is in with Trump leading the USA. I mean, I keep saying I'm not a doctor. You are. He is clearly unwell in so many different ways. I don't know if you watched any of this.
4: I did. G7? I saw clips.
2: Yeah.
4: You know, I saw clips, and look, he is an incompetent, dangerously pathologic man, and I think, I don't know what I would do if I was one of those other G7 leaders, but I think they tread very, very carefully around him.
2: Yeah.
4: Because the problem with Trump is he could always get worse.
2: Yeah.
4: He could always make more trouble. He could always make the NATO alliance collapse even further.
2: Yeah.
4: So I'm sure they have these meetings without him where they're saying, how the hell are we going to handle him at this meeting, you know?
2: Here's the good news, Doc, because, as you know, Ukraine's winning, you know, and
4: they're winning big time. Yes,
2: right,
4: they
2: and
4: are.
2: That was the thing that I think Macron and others, you know, feel like they got Trump to agree, you know, with them again. And you know why? It's because Trump is just, he's just such an idiot. I mean, like, he just sort of likes to pick winners or losers or whatever. And now he can see that Ukraine is winning. And someone was making the analogy that Trump and Putin are two war criminals that picked a fight with a much weaker country and lost. You know, so Putin's a loser.
4: So
2: the
4: loser, the loserness applies to Iran, the Middle East in general, and, of course, Ukraine. And this is what we're stuck with. And, by the way, I just want to differentiate something, because Ukraine is definitely winning on the battlefield, and they're penetrating deep into Russia for all kinds of attacks on infrastructure. But where they're not winning is that Russia continues to attack civilian targets. These are the daily war crimes, attacking schools, apartment buildings, health clinics, and so on. And for that, Ukraine needs the anti-missile defense systems that the United States must supply, and they're not. And that, I think, is the reason that the rest of the G7 is treading carefully with Trump. We need those weapons in Ukraine.
2: I mean, it did occur to me, you know, when I was reading about this, Doc, that, oh, the good guys are winning finally in Ukraine. And I thought, boy, the bad guys are losing. Trump, Netanyahu, Putin. Unfortunately, that means the U.S. loses, too. You know, Israel loses. You know, I mean, you know, the people of the United States don't equal Donald Trump. The people of Israel don't equal Netanyahu. We just have the misfortune
4: know,
2: of having these people in charge.
4: We're taking the hit, though.
2: Yeah.
4: We're taking the hit.
2: Yeah.
4: And, you know, what they say is that the first time Trump won in 16 was okay. It was, shouldn't have done it. The second time that he won, when we knew who he was, we knew as Americans, we can't get off that easily. The citizens did elect him. And now we're paying a price for that. But, I don't know that we can excuse ourselves anymore for his behaviors.
2: I saved this post for you. Someone said, honestly, surprised that Trump and RFK haven't tried to sell the reflecting pool algae water as a home remedy for measles yet.
5: Algae.
2: You posted a bunch about Bobby Kennedy, but just one of many just atrocities of this administration. You said RFK Jr. overrides the CDC. Why is he still in office? A woman exposed to hantavirus on a cruise ship has been held in federal quarantine in Nebraska for weeks, even after the CDC's own medical experts recommended she be allowed to return home to Florida to finish her monitoring period there. You said it's only the latest example of Kennedy's dangerous and bizarre incompetence. He has no business running American public health. He's actively undermined vaccine policy, gutted CDC staffing, now overrides his own agency's scientific judgment without explanation or justification. I mean, we keep saying this reflecting pond is a perfect, more recent example of them just rejecting science.
4: Let me just emphasize this point, Stephanie. So we have a bunch of the world's leading experts on quarantine and infectious disease said this woman who's been in quarantine, she's from Florida, in Nebraska, it's safe for her to go back to Florida. That's barely, I mean, that disease is not transmissible from person to person.
2: Yeah.
4: And Bobby Kennedy Jr., this quasi-doctor quack says, oh, no, I don't believe the scientists. I don't believe the experts. I'm going to override their decision. What the hell is that? It is so mind-boggling to people who are actually public health experts, but there it is. I conclude that piece that I wrote by saying that, maybe at some point Trump himself will have had enough of Bobby Kennedy Jr.
2: Bad PR. That's all he cares about. He's loyal to no one. That's what you said.
4: Yeah.
2: You said
4: yeah.
2: at some point even Trump will have had enough. The American people surely have. I mean,
4: yeah.
2: Yeah, he's already thrown J.D. Vance under the bus for this disastrous Iran deal.
4: Well, that's where J.D. Vance actually belongs under the bus.
2: Yeah,
4: so, good for Trump. Yeah,
2: exactly. By the way, as your T-shirt said, Nebraska, it's not for everybody.
5: That's true.
2: So let this poor woman go home.
5: I did see the Hantavirus quarantine hospital when I was in Omaha, though.
2: Oh.
5: We drove right past, and I'm like, that's fantastic.
4: And by the way, Chris, that's the most sophisticated infectious disease quarantine and rare disease treatment center in America.
5: Yeah.
4: It's a hell of a place.
5: Yeah. It's on a huge medical campus.
2: Wow.
4: Yeah.
2: All right. Medicine, we still have it marginally. Yeah. Okay. Love you, Dr. Doom. See you next week.
4: Bye, guys.
2: There he goes. We have our Cub reporter, Karen, in Chicago, is going to the Obama Presidential Center today.
5: Oh, wow.
2: Hi, Karen, in Chicago. Karen.
6: Hi, good morning. I am so excited. I am driving right now. And I have to say also, earlier you were talking about George Conway.
2: Yes.
6: Basically saying that if we win the midterms, if Democrats win the midterms, that there are many Republicans that are going to vote to impeach. They don't have to wait. They can do it now. We already saw Mitch McConnell. He could have convicted him in the Senate after January 6th. If they didn't do it then, just as if they didn't do something about gun control after Sandy Hook, I have no hope in that the Republican Party is ever going to do the right thing. So this is 100% on Democrats.
2: Yep. So the grand opening is today. It's open to the public tomorrow, the Obama Presidential Center?
6: Correct. Yeah. So there's a big viewing party, I guess, over at the Obama Center. So I am on my way to pick up my friend, and we're going to go down there with our blankets, and I am very excited. I was not expecting this at all, and then yesterday I saw
2: you have nice weather, and the Bidens have arrived, like every other president, of course, except, you know who, has been invited. The musical guest list is amazing. This is going to make Trump explode, is my prediction, right?
6: Oh, I can't. I'm so happy. Just an absolute bonus, and honestly, I'm just going to, I'm going to enjoy the day and pretend like he doesn't even exist. Because, it's just, he takes over too much of all of our lives. I mean, I have, everybody I talk to, and I know you feel the same way, we're all so stressed out. I mean, the cortisol levels are through the roof.
2: Well,
6: this is just a day of joy and happiness.
2: I know, watching the Obamas just makes it, I love this part, by the way. Someone posted, I love this. The Obamas honoring Nancy Pelosi with a garden in her name is so well deserved. Without Nancy Pelosi, there would be no Affordable Care Act. I mean, just the grace and the humility that the Obamas, embody. It's just, you're right. It's so sorely needed right now.
6: They're so lovely. And I mean, and it's just, yes. I mean, look, we are empathetic. We are good people. And, we always do the right thing. We're on the right side of history in this moment. And we just have to keep hope alive. We're going to have hope and change come the midterm.
2: There you go.
6: Right?
2: All right. All right, honey. That's
6: love
2: our Cub reporter from the Obama Presidential Center.
5: That's right.
2: In Chicago. 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I do a scoop in my coffee, Chris, and I'm telling you, I can feel it. Because I take my calcium supplements like any, because I am the grandmother in the Tweety Bird cartoon.
5: Yes, you are.
2: Yeah. 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Without that collagen scaffold to attach to, calcium has nowhere to go. 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
5: in.
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0: Joy Behar, I am so with you. Here she is. Joy Behar, yes.
1: I'm so tired of Donald Trump. I can barely even talk about him anymore. Yeah. I am so sick of his stupidity, of his dishonor, of the way he talks about people, the way he, as you said yesterday, the way he presents himself to children out in the world, the way he curses and swears about people. Where is this Iranian deal? Is it with his college transcripts that we never saw, or his tax returns that we never saw? Why are Americans putting up with this? Come on.
0: Yeah. Yep. Here. Here. Ron in Sacramento. It's a very few and far between Chris LaVoy appreciation call.
2: Hey,
0: go ahead, Ron.
2: What?
0: Hi. Hi, Ron.
3: Hi. Yes, Mama. Hi, Mama. I'm Team Chris. I thought the hot chicks was hilarious. And there's one reason. In a few weeks, when the baby birds leave the nest, you know what that'll be for?
0: What?
2: What?
3: Because they're hungry for change.
0: Okay. Thank you.
2: That
0: Ron.
2: Was funny.
0: Yes, I am checking out hot chicks on my deck, as I normally do. These are actual birds. Okay, let's go to Larry in Rockford, Illinois.
2: What I said was funny last hour.
0: Hi, Larry.
4: Hello there.
0: Hi.
4: Hi. Hey, I just want to mention this morning, you know, when you talk about Donald Trump and Stephen Miller and stuff, they remind me of two evil villains, and then you snickered. You had kind of a laugh, and it reminded me of the old Dick Dastardly and Muttley.
0: Yes.
4: Muttley had that little laugh.
0: It's true. I do have a Muttley laugh. Oh, speaking of dogs, I love this one. I Heart Dog said, your dog immediately knows when you're leaving the house when you put on nice clothes. But that's because you usually look homeless when you're at home. It's true. And it's very rare that I leave the house, so the dogs are very attuned. In other critter news, someone posted the last time I saw liquid this color in the reflecting pool, four turtles got abnormally large and grew up to be ninjas.
2: Oh.
0: That's funny.
2: Okay.
0: It is the color of mutant ninja turtle water.
2: I hear they like pizza.
0: Here's another happy clappy thought. Adam said, isn't it nice to wake up in L.A. and know that no one gives a what Spencer Pratt thinks? Boy, howdy.
2: Has he left yet?
0: Yeah, right? Ugh. Marie in Atlanta. Hello, Marie. Hello.
5: Thanks for taking my call, Steph.
0: Yes.
5: Let me tell you about the expert level of snark that the French are capable of.
0: Yes.
5: I experienced it at the Olympics. Got there, got an electric car, had never driven an electric car before, got to the hotel. The next morning, I get them to bring the car out. And I look down at the dashboard, and there's this big red splotch that says voltage.
2: Oh.
5: And I turn and I was like, I left this car fully charged with you yesterday. And the woman steps and she says, Madame, it's a radio, voltage. And I'm like, oh.
0: Oh.
5: So I get the car started, and as I pull away, the guy says, enjoy your electric car, Madame.
2: Oh.
0: How hard is Macron laughing this morning?
2: Oh.
0: So then...
2: Yeah.
0: I tricked him into coming to Versailles to sign the biggest surrender. All right, 29 minutes after the hour, we have Tara Devlin coming up.
2: Mm-hmm.

0: It's Thursday night, and you're grabbing drinks with some friends. Started off with a pitcher for the table, which quickly becomes two. There's pool. And there's the photo booth.
1: All right, everybody, squeeze in. Say cheese!
0: Followed naturally by an order of wings. And another.
1: Can we get some extra ranch sauce?
0: Then there's the ceremonial nightcap.
1: So what are we doing this weekend?
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2: 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Winds out of the south-southeast at 9 miles an hour.
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0: We have a dipshit, demented, obese motherfucker in the White House who is rat fucking the country. And we are going to pay a long, extended price for this because Republicans, both in the electorate and in Congress and the Senate, are cowards.
1: I love you, Jennifer Welch. Please come on the show. You know what? We're in a period of history, Chris, where there are not enough drinks and swears to get through this. I am with Joy Behar. We're so tired of talking. You run out of regular words, so you have to go to the swear words.
2: Rat effery.
1: Yes, like James Carville. That's why I like spicy Cajun these days.
3: Last week, I said that I thought Trump would resign next spring. And people said, oh, that's very clever. You got a lot of pickup. You know, you like to say kind of crazy-ass things and everything. I want to be very clear on something. I'm not doing this as a crazy-ass prediction. I'm doing that because I genuinely think that he will resign next spring. His rate of decline from Election Day to now, it's not linear. You don't lose 0.25% a month. When it goes down, it goes quickly. And you can look at him and see how just fat and unhealthy he is.
1: Yeah, he looked like...
2: He didn't swear there. He said ass, but that's
1: yeah,
2: it.
1: Yeah, that was not that spicy for that Cajun. No. Yeah. So this was John Ossoff on... Oh, here he called him John Ossjerkoff.
2: But that rolls off the tongue.
1: Okay. Well, hang on. We'll get another Ossoff. But he said, I didn't think it was his best work as far as nicknames go, but more to the point, he is increasingly unstable, and I think it flows from the fact that he is globally humiliated from this failed war. Here is John Ossoff on his opponent.
4: Yeah, ladies and gentlemen, you're going to get to know Mike Collins very well over the next few months. And of course, to begin with, he is pro-war. He's pro-tariff. He's pro cutting your health care. He's also a notorious bigot and anti-Semite and an election-denying extremist who is only a congressman because his daddy was a congressman and is a Trump puppet. Yeah. Who will serve Donald Trump's needs and agenda mindlessly.
1: He is awesome. Some thoughts on that.
2: He's off.
1: Yes. Wow, you're just on a roll today.
2: I am. I'm great today.
1: Don't you help him, Bella. Rachel's... I get nothing over there. You get a drum yeah. set. Rachel says, every lost election is rigged. Every embarrassing fact is now fake news. Every scientific truth is a hoax. Every protest against them is paid. Imagine being so fragile you have to create a whole fake reality to cope. And one other one in this war, Gatto says, surrendering a war you started and acting like you won pretty much sums up MAGA. Yeah. I don't even know how they're trying to spin this in MAGA land exactly, but it is okay.
2: They're having a hard time.
1: Right. So, breaking, Iran's parliament speaker declared Iran has sovereign rights to the Strait of Hormuz, will charge fees for services provided, and the Strait will never return to pre-war conditions under any circumstances, confirming Iran's permanent control following the just signed MOU. Isaiah said the deal just keeps getting worse and worse the more details.
2: What happened to unconditional surrender?
1: Yeah, well, we did. We unconditionally surrendered, which is why we signed it at Versailles. Here is Bill Cassidy.
5: The details that I've seen so far look awful. This will go down as a tremendous foreign policy blunder. Iran ends up stronger. Our allies in the region are weaker. And Iran has learned that if they're willing to grab that Strait of Hormuz and choke it off, they can get the Western world to dance to their tune. I think it's a deep mistake.
1: Okay, and as I was saying, you know, here's the doctor that voted for Kennedy anyway. Would he be saying any of this if he won his primary? One more.
5: When the president went in, he suggested they had a plan to finish it in 4 to 5 weeks. It's clear that they don't have a plan. Or if this is the plan, it's not a very good plan. And that's because it's now been 5 months. So that's why I think Congress needs the ability to be fully briefed and to weigh in. Not to be told kind of top line what's going on, but to be fully briefed.
1: Someone said...

0: Research shows, on average, car accident victims with a lawyer get over 3 times more money than those without one. Better off with Booha.
1: As that missile. Yep. The legislation would also require the Pentagon to provide lawmakers with full video footage from all the equally illegal strikes on boats in the, near Latin America. Ay, ay, ay. Okay. Lincoln Project said the difference between this deal and the deal Trump tore up is that Iran now gets more money, fewer restrictions, less oversight, and more regional autonomy. Yep. Nicely done, moron. Let's go. I need some hope. Seth is my homo of hope. Hello, Seth.
2: Hello, homos in Bella with a Z. Well, you just stole my thunder a minute ago because I was going to say that when Trump was talking about unconditional surrender, we all made the mistake of thinking he was talking about Iran, but he was talking about us. So we are on the same page there. But I want to say two things. One, I just love me some John Ossoff. And number two, you know, when you think about this past year and a half, they have done nothing for anybody in America. They have done nothing about health care, about wages, about the things that are really important to people. So when our upcoming election is happening, that this is what we're going to focus on, because these are the things that people are living with. These are the things that matter. And I think Democrats just really need to make it clear that, like, education, health care, child care, like, they have done nothing but take it away from you.
1: Yep.
2: And we're working to give it to you. And that's, you know, that's our message. And while we go for impeachment and hold everybody accountable. And in fact, I think he is so desperate about this Iran thing that Trump is going to want to start talking about the Epstein files again.
1: Adams said, hey, MAGA, you're big tough guy is Iran's bitch, and the whole world knows it. How embarrassing for you. I didn't even get to your my morning colicky stack of him. Is he colicky about everybody hating his Iran deal? Trump lashes out at fools criticizing his Iran deal. You're either jealous, bad people, or stupid.
3: He sent that at 4 a.m.
1: Okay, baby. Do you think this might have gotten to him? The Obama Library is sold out until November.
4: Yeah.
1: They're doing a live stream of the grand opening. Okay. All right.
3: There's a basketball court inside of there. I love that.
1: That's fantastic. Oh, by the way, California news. Gene says, so all those Republicans were crying about fraud in the California election, only for 12 Republicans to get arrested in Orange County for attempting voter fraud. Okay.
3: OC's going to OC.
1: What? I don't know which state I saw. Chris, some guy killed his wife and then voted for Trump in her, stole her thing and voted for Trump because something fraud. Okay. All right. Seth in L.A. Hello, Seth.
3: Oh, the other Seth, the home of filth.
1: Perhaps.
3: Yeah.
1: Hi, Seth.
5: Yes.
1: There's more than two Seths.
5: But not on your show, there is.
3: That's true.
1: All right, go ahead.
5: I'm slumming it in Staten Island right now. So first, I want to shout out some love to my husband, Mrs. Filth, who's at home in L.A. But secondly, I would like to say I went to Target today. Do not judge me, Stephanie Ann Miller. I have to go to Target.
1: Okay.
5: And the greeters were wearing pride shirts.
3: What?
5: And that is in Staten Island. You lost, MAGA.
3: Wow.
1: All right. Be careful of the Knicks parade. So that's going to be...
3: Staten Island's a little bit removed from...
1: Well, it's going to be huge, the Knicks party.
3: Yes. They're expecting, like, a couple million people.
1: Speaking of parties, do you have my beer song? Boston bars... This is hard to do.
3: I think it's in the history.
1: Boston bars are running out of beer.
3: as
1: Scotland fans swarm downtown for the World Cup.
3: Yeah.
1: Wow. With 3 days left until Scotland's next matchup and more World Cup fans flying into Boston City bars, they're running out of beer. Wow. What is the malted liquor? What gets you drunk or quicker? What comes in bottles or in cans? When you can drink Boston dry. How we really love it. Beer. Makes me
3: think I'm a man. They like their beer there. I'd rather
1: chug it. Cut my belly out to here. Yeah, not as much as the Scots. I could really use a beer. Hundreds of Scottish fans were spotted downtown at local bars and restaurants. We went to Cheers for a bar yesterday for 2 pints, and we stayed for 20, said one Scotsman. Another said, we need reassurances from the mayor of Boston that there will be sufficient alcohol.
3: If you have 20 beers, nobody's going to remember your name anymore.
1: One bar said they ran out of lager and ale on Sunday. It's just

0: So hard to predict. They said it's definitely a lot busier than we anticipated. We kind of prepared for a St. Patrick's Day level, but this blew it out of the water.
1: No.
0: Wow. Both bars claimed they'd seen three times the beer consumption this week compared to St. Patrick's Day weekend in Boston. You gotta give up some props for the Scots. That is some beer drinking. Nicely done. Pardon me. Oh. Hold, please. I have more reviews. David says, today, Trump already violated the agreement with Iran by threatening to bomb them, Peter Baker notes. The first article of the agreement says the U.S. and Iran will not initiate any war and refrain from any threats of force. So that didn't even last through the signing of the surrender.
1: Of course not. No.
0: Yeah. Oh, and here's a fun fact. Cockroach says it took 17 years for the U.S. to lose the Vietnam War. Donald was able to completely lose the Iranian War in less than 4 months. He is the best loser we have ever known. It's true. You have to give it. It's like, you know, speed dating. It's like speed war. He did win for fastest loser in our history.
1: The biggest loser?
0: Yeah. He is absolutely the biggest loser. Yeah. That's fantastic. Points for speed.
1: All
0: just
1: right.
0: Saying.
1: Yeah, good for him.
0: Oh, this just in, by the way. Robbie says the reflecting pool algae has agreed to stop growing for $300 billion. And more analogies. Hold, please. The reflecting pool disaster is a microcosm of Trump's presidency. Poor planning, disregard for scientific expertise, financial corruption, and the kind of self-inflicted failure that results when ideology takes precedence over competence. Oh, do we have our algae salt? We do?
1: Yeah.
0: Oh.

0: Oh, the beautiful pipes of Marion Ann Arbor. Thank you, Rocky Mountain Mike. Just beautiful. 46 minutes after the hour, this portion of the show brought to you by my home title lock.
1: Oh.
0: Because, right, I've got enough to worry about with baby birds growing on my front deck.
2: Seriously. And if someone stole your house from out under you, they wouldn't have a home.
0: Right? 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

0: America is an aspirational idea, one we're still working to fulfill. 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
2: Wow, I can't believe it. This is great news.
3: Aw, thanks. Oh, I'm so nervous, but I'm excited, too.
2: So are you going to start telling people? Is it too soon?
3: I think I'll wait a little bit, you know, just in case.
2: Yeah, that's smart.
3: Yeah. 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
2: Have you told your mom yet?
3: Not yet.
2: Oh, she's gonna be so happy.
3: Yeah. 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
2: Mm. Congratulations.
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0: Stephanie Miller.
1: Oh, so much, so much. However, Dan in Binghamton says, dear Steph, if Chris keeps making the hot chicks joke, you should just flip him the bird. All right, that's a good bird joke. Okay.
2: That was funny.
1: All right. So at the G7, Ducey, the Ducier of the two Ducies, said, why not stick around for the signing ceremony of this Iran peace deal? Trump, I might, but this is a memorandum of understanding and might not be the kind of document I should be signing. If it doesn't work out, I'm blaming JD.
2: Oh.
1: Wow. Here's some more Ducey.
3: A wise man once said in January of 2020, Iran never won a war, but never lost a negotiation. That wise man.
4: Who said that?
3: Donald Trump.
4: Oh, that's what I thought you were going
3: to
4: say.
3: So how do you go back to the United States and convince a skeptical American public that this deal
4: is
3: a
4: look,
3: win?
4: Here they lost militarily, okay? It's very tough because I know that no matter what, if I would go, by the way, if I'd go another 3 or 4 weeks, those same people that are critical would say, he went too long, he should have done, you know, no matter what.
1: Okay.
5: Well, that What kind of answer was that?
1: Nothing he said made sense. Or it was just constant lies. Senator Murphy called out a bunch of them. You know, when they first said the $300 billion, he was like, false, false. Senator Murphy said he's lying. You know why we know? We have the agreement
5: it's
1: he signed.
5: Yeah.
1: Here's the operative language the U.S. undertakes together with regional partners, a comprehensive plan for the rehabilitation and economic development of Iran of at least $300 billion.
5: At minimum $300 million.
1: It's going to be more, trust me. And we're going to get the bill. Chris said, the vice president said, one of the parts of the agreement is the IAEA and the United States are going to help Iran destroy the highly enriched stockpile. And that's something that's spelled out very clearly in the MOU. Chris Murphy said, this is not part of the agreement. He is making this up. Iran agrees to give up nothing on their nuclear program in this deal. I mean, that's all they're left with is just outright lying. New York Times said, now that you're approaching a new phase in this conflict with Iran, can you say whether you will hold anyone in your administration accountable for the strike on the school that killed more than 100 children? Trump, no, it's such a strange question to be asked. It's a long time ago.
5: Long time ago?
1: Mistakes are made. I would ask Pete Hegseth that question. That's all he's going to do.
5: It's
1: right? Blame Hegseth.
5: Ago.
1: Blame Vance.
5: It's only a couple of months ago.
1: Yeah, thank you. And it's a war crime.
5: Yeah.
1: Okay. Aaron Rupar said this 6-minute stretch from Trump's presser really captures how off the rails he was at the G7. It begins with him talking about how easy it would have been to commit genocide in Iran, continues with him downplaying and deflecting about killing Iranian children, ends with him asserting Afghanistan is kissing our ass. Did you know that? He just went back and forth, right? UFC fights, calling President Obama names. It was peak insanity. Okay. Stinson said, bitch trying to manage the Strait of Hormuz when he can't even control the reflecting pool. Thank you. There's that. Okay, here's some good news. We need to sprinkle in some good news, right?
5: Mm-hmm.
1: Huge win. Republicans are abandoning their plans to further gerrymander Georgia's congressional map after Democrats across the state fought back. And then I can't get enough of the picture of the bike. Macron gave each G7 attendee a bike personalized with their country's flag. It is the finest example of diplomatic trolling I have ever seen. And someone said Joe Biden would have ridden that bike.
5: That's right.
1: That in Versailles. I got a French chef's kiss, don't you think? For all of it. Ooh, a rural Trump voter. Tells MS Now reporters that living during Trump's second term is like living in the Great Depression. Between skyrocketing health care costs and the high cost of living, this Republican-made affordability crisis is hitting low-income rural Americans the hardest. All right, I won't even play the Leopards Eating My Face song. It's just...
5: Poor Bella's coughing, so she couldn't call it up anyway.
1: Oh, no, that's all right. Poor Bella. Poor Bella. Speaking of MAGA, you know DoorDash Grant... Learning that DoorDash Grandma is a paid actor who also played UFC Josh Hokit's grandmother and also played a U.S. fighter pilot on the news is honestly way less surprising than it should be. It's all a reality show to these people. It's the same.
5: Okay. Same lady. Yeah.
1: Yes. Yes. Okay. And one more. ACLU talking about Georgia. Breaking Georgia lawmakers have taken redistricting off the table as a result of public pressure. The state will no longer consider a new racist map that would have diluted black voting power. The victory makes it loud and clear. Our demands are working. I know it's a lot. I know we're exhausted. But we are having wins, as we should point out. Jerry in Chicago. Hi, Jerry.
0: Hi. Actually, it's Terry with a T, but it happens every time I call it.
5: Oh, sorry about that.
0: Okay, I'm thinking about changing my name, actually. I'm just calling to say, first of all, thank you for taking my call, and thank you, Guy. I love your team. I listen to you every day. You make my day brighter.
1: Thank you.
0: And help me get through this.
1: Thank you.
0: But my point is, I think we need to stop focusing so much on Donald Trump as a Democratic Party. He's done. He's finished now. We need to push on the Republicans because we need to. They're all going to start rebranding themselves there.
1: Yeah.
0: And trying to disassociate themselves with everything that's happened.
1: You're right.
0: And I think we need to really push hard on them before November so that they don't take these elections.
1: Yeah. Yeah. No, exactly. Yeah. There was some disturbing story yesterday about, you know, Republicans closing the gap a little bit on the midterm. So it's just the Bob Seska rule every time. Don't get happy. We have to do enormous turnout. We've got to, because you're right. Voters just have short-term memory, you know, and it's hard to believe anyone would vote for more of this.
5: And there are some Republicans that are going against Trump now. Don't give them an attaboy. This is part of their plan. They're trying to unhook themselves from Trump so they can win future elections.
1: We'll talk to Tara Devlin about that next.
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10: NBC News Radio, I'm Michael Kastner. Talks between the U.S. and Iran set for today in Switzerland have been called off. The news comes amid criticism from some lawmakers about the 14-point agreement between the two nations to end the war.
11: I wouldn't want to give Iran any money, so let's see what's in it and how it's structured and so forth.
10: Republican Senator Josh Hawley of Missouri says he has questions about one provision, a potential $300 billion rebuilding and economic development fund for Iran. Washington and Tehran had planned to meet to discuss implementing the Memorandum of Understanding signed remotely. That agreement sets up a 60-day window to hammer out the future of Iran's nuclear program. Vice President J.D. Vance canceled plans to travel to Switzerland overnight. Heavy downpours are expected across the southeast today as the remnants of Tropical Storm Arthur continues to dump torrential rain off the Gulf Coast. Forecasters are warning of flash flooding and rising rivers from Louisiana to the Carolinas, with downpours at rates of 2 to 4 inches per hour. Hardest hit could be the southern portions of Mississippi and Alabama. The Obama Presidential Center is celebrating its grand opening in Chicago. Tammy Trujillo with the latest.
12: On Thursday, former President Obama spoke along with former First Lady Michelle Obama.
13: Democracy can be frustrating. It can be slow. It can be inefficient. And yet, more than anything, I hope this center will serve as an affirmation of just how special, how precious our democracy truly is.
12: Former presidents, including Bill Clinton, George Bush, and Joe Biden, were all in attendance. Performers included Stevie Wonder, Bruce Springsteen, and Bono. The Obama Presidential Center is officially open to the public today, which is Juneteenth.
10: Michael Kastner, NBC News Radio. A federal court is giving Ohio permission to restrict children's use of social media. Mark Mayfield with more.
14: The 6th U.S. Circuit Court of Appeals on Thursday overturned a ruling which put Ohio's parental consent law on hold and found the law did not violate free speech protections guaranteed by the First Amendment. The law had been put on hold at the request of the tech industry trade group NetChoice, which said it remains fully confident that the law will ultimately be struck down. The ruling comes as countries around the world have started restricting children's access to social media over mental health concerns. I'm Mark Mayfield.
10: The Supreme Court is endorsing a marijuana user's challenge to a law that bars people who use illegal drugs from having firearms, Lisa Carton reports.
12: The court voted 9-0 on Thursday, but the ruling does not invalidate the law across the board. Rather, it will make it harder for prosecutors to invoke the law. Justices rejected the federal government's claim that anyone who uses marijuana is a danger to others and determined the government's invocation of the law infringed upon Ali Danyal Hamani's Second Amendment right. Hamani successfully challenged his indictment in both a Texas-based district court and in the New Orleans-based Fifth Circuit Court of Appeals. I'm Lisa Carton.
10: It's Alzheimer's Awareness Month, and there are plenty of things people can do to protect their brain health. More from Liz Warner.
15: Neurologist Dr. Richard Isaacson says diet and exercise are key.
16: You don't have to like push yourself too much. That can actually really help move things. You are what you eat when it comes to brain health also. Blueberries and strawberries instead of a yucky dessert. Fatty fish, wild salmon a couple times a week.
15: Dr. Isaacson stressed that sleep is very important in getting that amyloid plaque protein buildup in the brain cleared out overnight, along with keeping the brain engaged and learning something new. He also emphasized dental care shouldn't be ignored, with any inflammation from the mouth going right to the brain, fast-forwarding brain aging.
10: Michael Kastner, NBC News Radio.
17: And let's go ahead and take a look now at our alternative talk weather outlook for Friday. Well, a gorgeous and sunny day we have in store for us today. High temperatures, not bad, in the low 80s, probably topping out about 82, 83 degrees. For tonight, mostly clear, low temperatures down to a mild 55. For Saturday and for Father's Day weekend, cooler for Saturday, highs of around 75 with a few high passing clouds. Low temperatures to mid-50s, around 54. For Father's Day and Sunday, in the official beginning of summer, around 1:30 in the morning, high temperatures around 80, 81. With clear skies, so you and Dad get out there and enjoy it. Low temperatures for Sunday and Father's Day around 58, and more sunshine hanging around for Monday, highs of around 88.
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0: The Wall Street Journal described the deal as a, quote, strategic retreat. And Mike Pence, Trump's former vice president, said it was ill-advised. Our own intelligence agencies have reportedly determined that the end result of Trump's little excursion is that Iran will now be able to shut down the Strait of Hormuz anytime they want. An intelligence source told CNN, we have now handed Iran de facto control over the Strait, a weapon more powerful than any nuke. Dang, Nabbit, we got Hormuzled, is what happened there.
1: Okay. Aaron tweets, want to feel old? Tabitha from Bewitched is 62 years old today.
2: Yeah.
1: Wouldn't it be nice if we could make Trump disappear like that?
2: Yeah.
1: All right. Samantha could. Sam could.
3: Although Tabitha had to use her finger on her nose to make
1: it legal. Yes. She had lesser powers.
3: Right, yeah.
1: Okay. You know who has more power? It's her. It's the Tara from Tara Buster. Tara Devlin is here.
4: Yes.
1: Hey, Tara. Welcome back.
4: Thank you. Thank you for having me back.
1: By popular demand, you're back.
4: Oh, wow. Yeah. That's great to hear. Yeah. Go ahead.
1: But those of us that talk about politics every day, have you seen anything like this, the condemnation of this Iran deal? It's coming literally from every single side. I don't think there's anything everyone in this country pretty much agrees on, is there?
4: Pretty much. But the gaslighting is what's getting me, that we do still have this alternate reality of Republicans who simply Trump can't do any wrong.
1: Right.
4: And his constant praising himself.
1: Yeah.
4: You know, I'm the smartest. It goes into G7. I'm the boss.
1: Yeah.
4: Nobody's smarter than me. What? How much longer are we going to endure this?
1: It feels like every day. And speaking of which, we call him Senator Football McDump, Tommy Tuberville. Right? It's just like the. Yeah, we have Senator Tuberville on this. Hold, please.
5: They don't have a track record. They're awful. They're batting 1,000% of lying to us every time they do some kind of deal. But I trust President Trump. I trust Vice President Vance.
4: Why?
5: We don't need to listen to anybody up here on Capitol Hill. Let's trust these two. They've been at this now since they've been in office.
1: Wow. I guess it's just that there's some little MAGA core like him that's just going to defend this. But
4: I trust Trump. He's a great deal maker. That whole fiction there, too.
1: Yeah.
4: It's all a failure of the corporate media. And I talk about it on my show all the time. That's why what you do, what we all do on the Political Voices Network is so important now, because there's no pushing back on the gaslighting. They just go with it. Oh,
1: right.
4: He's a deal maker. Could you imagine if Hillary Clinton called herself a deal maker?
1: Yeah.
4: How the
1: and came
4: corporate
1: back
4: media
1: with this deal?
4: Yeah. Exactly. And this deal. Forget it. Could you imagine if Obama had ripped up the White House?
1: Yeah.
4: All you got to do is play the game.
1: Yeah.
4: And really, it's such an embarrassment that they and everything they do is so divisive too.
1: Yeah.
4: What a contrast between what's going on in New York and what went on the White House lawn. It really does personify the grift.
1: And also people are saying the real America's 250. This feels like it's at the Obama Presidential Center, which is having the grand opening today, and every former president and, you know, unbelievable, every top musician in the world.
4: Yeah,
1: you know, what a contrast, right, between that spectacle in D.C. So I feel like, Tara, the reporting, this was so bad that some of the reporting is breaking through. This one, tired and confused-looking Trump continues selling Iran, quote-unquote, deal at G7, appearing exhausted and at times unwell. Trump on Wednesday left the G7 summit similar to the way he entered it, with a tortured, increasingly bizarre explanations of his new agreement to end the war with Iran. Over the course of 3 days, he repeated his familiar lie multiple times that President Obama's plan provided a pathway to a nuclear weapon. It didn't. One expert said the JPCOA was a non-proliferation agreement. This is a commitment to start negotiating a nuclear deal while in the meantime providing far more concessions than the JCPOA ever contemplated. The biggest and so far underappreciated result of Trump's war is the tacit understanding that Iran controls the strait, and there's little the U.S. can do about it. Iran will insist that any nation wanting to use the strait must drop sanctions and other hostile policies. The U.S. lost the war back in March, and we're just marking the extent of the loss. That was some former Reagan guy, Tara.
4: Wow.
1: Right?
4: Wow. Yeah. Well,
1: I mean, just one former Defense Department official, someone, the camera catches him walking around or in an unguarded moment. He looks exhausted and heavier, too. He kind of shambles along in an ill-fitting suit. They all look like, I was saying all week, Tara, someone who had a mom with Alzheimer's, they look like the people in my mom's care facility. Like,
4: yes.
1: He kept wandering off. Like, it was startling, I have to say.
4: Mm-hmm. And the way they eviscerated President Biden when he walked off to talk to a member of the
1: veterans,
4: a veteran, and they put it on the cover of the New York Post. They deceptively edited it and posted it. Like pure propaganda. Oh, Biden wanders off. No, he's talking to somebody.
1: Yeah,
4: it's so disgraceful what they do. The lies.
1: Well, and so, this he lied about the. Oh God. It's just, it literally is, it's like someone in memory care. He lied about the 2020 election being stolen. Oh, my God.
4: He talked
1: about the Egyptian president. They went in a hotel room and fell deeply in love. And he hated Hillary. And my God. In nearly all interactions with the press, Trump launched into long rambles, sometimes with tangential at best connection to the topic at hand. How Obama loaded a 757 with cash, green cash from banks to give Iran. How Iranians called Obama a stupid son of a bitch. He also said that new leaders of Iran are very rational and not radicalized. Completely
4: right.
1: The opposite.
4: Why shouldn't they have missiles? That's what he said.
1: Yes. Oh my God. Right? After he said how many times that we've decimated all their missiles and they can't have any, and then he's like, well, shouldn't they? Everyone else has them.
4: They're really great people.
1: Yeah.
4: Good people.
1: Trump actually made the argument that Iran should be able to have ballistic missiles. He said, I mean, they have to have some because other people have some. You got to have some. I mean, what am I going to do? Am I going to say to Saudi Arabia, you can have missiles, but they can't have them?
3: What happened to they must have unconditional surrender?
4: Right, exactly.
3: Oh,
4: we
3: my
4: have
3: God.
4: Unconditionally surrendered.
3: Yes.
4: We did it the first maladministration, frankly, when he came down the escalator and people said, sure, I'll take that racist as my standard bearer. But now there's no excuse.
1: Tara, we've been talking all morning about, Chris was saying, let's not get, before the midterms, let Republicans get away with, they're going to start distancing themselves and, no, we're more moderate and whatever. No, this whole party got us here. And this Bill Pulte thing is the latest example of just, you cannot, sane person can watch the G7 and not say that he is a enormous threat to our national security. But Mark Warner said, we're witnessing today's an extraordinary display of dysfunction from Trump, who decided to install an individual as acting DNI that does not even make the basic tenets of the law. You've got to have national security background. Paul Pulte doesn't even have a security clearance. Russert said, Trump is forcing Bill Pulte as the DNI, the office made after 9/11 to secure the homeland and streamline intel services. Pulte has no intel or national security experience, zero. So it's Pulte unless Congress restricts the right to vote. Autocrat playbook 101. And he said Trump is literally increasing the risk of a terrorist attack on the USA in an attempt to disenfranchise voters, less democracy, less national security. And I guess Republicans don't care because, the more they cheat at elections or try to suppress the vote, the better for them, right?
4: Yeah. And if, God forbid, something happens, if we are attacked, they will use that as an excuse to meddle with the elections, as they're trying to do anyway. They'll use it as an excuse to declare martial law that we found out that J.D. Vance wanted to declare anyway.
1: Yeah.
4: So it's all about the grift. And this is what Masha Gessen writes in one of their books, how we are in the anti-politics stage now in autocracy, where they don't want to argue about the future. There is no future. They're not working for you, but they want to destroy where argument and compromise are possible. It's all about the spectacle.
1: Right.
4: That's it.
1: Well,
4: that's it. That's what we get.
1: And we were mentioning earlier that it's just that we've gotten to the point with Rand Deal or whatever, anything they don't like, it's fake news, it's a hoax, it's rigged.
4: Yes.
1: And here we sit out in Hollywood, and I thought this was so interesting. Someone posted a January 6th film led by Bradley Cooper means the brutality inflicted on those officers is about to be broadcast on a scale the White House can't spin away. Millions will see what actually happened. Culture is about to hand down a verdict. Sean Penn will direct. I mean, the fact that we need a fictional version of what we already saw on tape in reality, but they're still denying, right?
4: Right. Well, they started denying. I mean, that's why it was so shocking after January 6th. Some of them started denying it right away. It was a tourist visit. Remember, it was like a trickle of this denial, and now it's canon, sort of like how you can't say that Joe Biden won the election. That's another thing.
1: Well, DOJ nominee just refused. It was yesterday, right, to say that the rioters attacked the Capitol. Trump's nominee to serve as top independent watchdog at the DOJ has refused to call the January 6th insurrection an attack. So Senator Blumenthal asked him who won the 2020 election, to which he said Joe Biden, as certified by the Senate. That's their dodge. Right. And then he said, let me ask you, was the Capitol attacked on January 6th? And he said, I don't know if I'd use the term attack. I mean, we had activity outside the Capitol, protests and such. I mean, I'm like, really? So now we need a Hollywood film to show you what we already have hours and hours of real-time footage of.
4: Yeah, and this is what's so disturbing, because how are we ever going to get back together? You know, it's not about talking to the other side. Let's just all hear each other. We are living in two different realities, really. When you saw Jimmy Kimmel last night, he played the clip of the guy who was like, look at this beautiful blue pool over here, and it was green.
1: Right.
4: We could see it with our eyes. It's green.
1: But, you know, I just realized I have a personal story on this. I used to call her my Republican Fox News watching mom, Trump voting mom, who, you know, I lost her a couple of years ago at 100 years old. But I'll never forget, what was the, Michael Moore film, remember? And there was all the
3: Fahrenheit
1: real
3: 9/11?
1: Yeah, and there was all the real-time footage of, you know, Bush and Cheney and everybody getting us into this ridiculous Iraq war, which we thought was going to be the biggest debacle ever until this. But and I remember going with my mom to the movie, and she was like, well, that's not real, is it? And this is years ago. She goes, that's not real. And I'm like, no, Mom, that's stuff that Bush and Cheney actually said. Remember, that's actual, he used all actual footage. But literally, that's how Fox had brainwashed her to, this is bad for Bush and Cheney, so this can't be right. This has got to be fake news.
4: Yeah. No, it's really disturbing. And in fact, I went to, this was a few years ago, I went to this Mike Malloy gathering, a get-together, and one of the listeners was telling me that her mother she lives in New Jersey, and her mother was afraid that a caravan was coming to kill her, and like she's in New Jersey, but she really believes that a caravan is of people that are coming to kill this, and that's what this woman was telling me. My mother is lost.
1: Did you ever see the film, The Brainwashing of My Father? That's we had the filmmaker on. The same thing. His dad was a union Democrat guy for years, and after watching Fox News, was just. Literally.
4: Propaganda works.
1: Yeah.
4: That's why, when they're taking over CBS, they're giving Barry Weiss control of CNN. I mean, after she destroys 60 Minutes, now she's going to destroy CNN.
1: Yeah.
4: And this is really disturbing. We're in big trouble with when they take it. This is what they did in Hungary, too.
1: You know what that means? That means that the future of the world rests on Terror Busters with Tara Devlin.
4: It does. It really does.
1: Yeah. It really does.
4: And Stephanie Miller's show.
1: Yeah, well, that's kind of goes without saying.
3: How about Political Voices Network in general?
1: Yeah, Political Voices Network is essential to the survival of the species.
4: It really does. We're not kidding, though.
1: We are kidding. We have her for the hour.
3: We do.
1: So there.
3: Yes.
1: 20 minutes after the hour, this portion of the show brought to you by Cozy Earth. I love my cozy everything. Everything from Cozy Earth that I have. My jammies and my sheets. The bamboo sheet set. Oh, my God. Completely change the way I sleep. It makes it like not like a bed, Chris. It's like a cocoon.
3: What?
1: And that's so soft. They're completely unbelievably soft. Oh, maybe I'll bring some out to the baby chickens. I'll make some little tiny baby or cozier sheets for their nest.
3: I think their mama's nest is just
1: fine
3: for them.
1: Fine. Okay. I just get penalized for being a good mother. Unbelievably soft. It makes getting into bed feel like a luxury hotel. You can wear them. 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How about the Everwear pant and everyday polo? Oh my God, your dad would love that.
3: Wow.
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0: Stephanie Miller.
1: What? Oh, yeah. Tara Devlin posts, Republicans really need to get help with their self-loathing. Stop inflicting their manias on the world. Happy Pride. Thank you. Thank you, Tara.
2: Hello.
1: Yeah, someone said yesterday that's why they don't go to therapy, because they don't find out they're gay. Okay.
2: It is so true. It, look at Trump and G7. Everything is like, you're such a handsome man.
1: I know.
2: We fell in love.
1: Oh, yeah, and the UFC fighters. I know. Some of them did a whole montage for Pride Month of him just drooling.
3: And there's that quarterback guy that he keeps talking about.
1: Central casting, good looking guy.
3: You got great legs, great gams.
2: Yeah, you're too pretty to fight. That's what he said to one of them, right?
1: Oh, yikes.
2: Touching his thighs.
1: I also loved your post. Poor President Pedo McDump. He saw a giraffe and thinks he's a genius. What an embarrassing time to be an American.
2: It is. I'm just embarrassed.
1: Yeah,
2: really.
1: I love being out here in Hollywood. So Ian McClellan is 87 years old, right? And so he's going to be in the new Avengers Doomsday. Yeah. He said at one point they got me to destroy New Jersey, but he said the director told me to look more furious, make it look as if you hate what you're destroying. So I stood there and I shouted, Mar-a-Lago! Honestly, there I feel like he is the most hated human in I don't know how many, how long, right?
2: It's true. When that great getting up morning comes, we're all going to, the world will break out in celebration. I don't want to hear, look at these liberals, these so tolerant.
1: Someone on the right, who was it, Chris, yesterday made the Hitler analogy. Mm-hmm. It wasn't someone on our side. And I thought, like, how hilarious that Macron duped him into signing this surrender at Versailles. I'm like, great, that's where the Germans surrendered. Do you get that? And here's how he did it. I love this. Trump, but so he wasn't supposed to go. I'm telling you, this was expert level trolling. He wasn't supposed to go to Versailles. He said, I'm a fan of beautiful places. I was leaving in the afternoon, and then the French president, who happens to be a very nice man, invited me to dinner at Versailles. And Versailles, it's not gold leaf. Versailles is the real deal. And I said, I would like to do it. And so
3: And so he signed a treaty at Versailles.
1: Yes! Yeah. You can't tell me that wasn't deliberate to make him look like an even bigger moron.
2: Yeah, no doubt. They can't stand him. We know this. It's a disgrace. You see the way he was holding Macron's wife's hand?
3: Yeah,
2: pulling her hand?
3: Yep.
2: She was disgusted.
1: Oh,
2: you could see it.
1: Oh, my God. I swear to God, there's ever footage or pictures, Tara, of him talking to a world leader. They look like they want to teleport to a different planet. Like, they have to endure it. But it's just...
2: Well, he's mentally ill, and he's morally unfit. He's not in office to serve the people. This is the thing. This is what we get with an autocracy. That's why I don't understand why MAG is constantly... What are you getting out of it? It's just hate.
1: Right.
2: At this point, let them eat hate.
1: Yeah.
2: That's why Democrats have to fight back, really.
1: That's a good one. Let them eat hate. Oh,
2: yes.
1: Perfect.
2: You could use it.
1: Versailles.
2: Yeah, let them eat hate. That
1: Fantastic.
2: Is the Republican motto.
3: Yep.
2: It is.
3: Yep.
1: 29 minutes after the hour, more Tara Devlin on The Stephanie Miller Show.
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0: Now we're getting killed.
5: Yeah, well, Kyle's not here.
0: How come?
5: Kicked off the team. 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Kyle and some other kids got caught drinking beer in the park a couple of nights ago.
0: Really?
5: Yeah. Zero tolerance. He's out for the season.
0: Come on, it's a first offense, right?
5: That we know of. But why should that matter? He knew not to drink. I've made it clear to Matt, that's what we expect from him. What have you said to Tim?
0: Nothing really. You know, a lot of kids try it at this age, so...
5: Yeah, well, a lot of kids don't try it, too. I'm not saying that Matt's going to be this perfect kid, but if I don't tell him what we expect and why he shouldn't drink, how's he going to know?
0: You think kids that age really listen?
5: They never admit it, Bill, but they hear more than you think.
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0: Well, guys, everyone is talking about President Trump's agreement to end the war with Iran, and a lot of people think it's a bad deal. Yeah, people don't know how we got here or why we're here. It's the same feeling everyone has at a destination wedding. You know, I don't know these people that well. But today, Trump said that continuing the war could have led the U.S. into a depression. America's like, I think we're pretty depressed right now.
1: Ay, ay, ay. Tara Devlin is here with us. So Trump lashed out after what he called a false story, but then essentially confirmed the story during his press conference. Did you hear that part? He said, you know, when they said the $300 billion, he's like, false. And Trump issued strenuous denials to a question that wasn't asked and then repeatedly insisted that it's not 10 cents. And then he said, don't forget, there's never been anybody that's been so tough on Iran. This should have been done by Clinton and Barack Hussein Obama. Somebody said, Tara, it really is true. It's hard to tell anymore what part is delusion, what's lying, what's dementia, what's just ignorance. I can't tell anymore. Can you?
2: Yeah, I think it's all mixed together. This is his personality. He has a gaping black hole of need and greed that most people have a personality. And he's just an awful waste of human DNA. So yeah. I think at this point, it's all mixed together.
1: I'm still bowled over by your brilliance at Let Them Eat Hate. That's exactly what MAGA and Trump stand for. That's exactly it.
2: Dems got to run on it. I always tell the Dems, listen to my show and get these talking points and let's go.
1: Yeah.
2: Let's do this.
1: Yeah.
2: You got to push back. Yeah.
1: Because we've heard this before. It's so uncosted taxpayers a cent. For instance, Congress turned down Trump's request for funding for his stupid ballroom, mainly out of concern that he would tap taxpayer dollars for the ballroom. Now he's turning to a pot of money Congress approved last year for the Secret Service. Senator Coons said, I think there's been more and more credible coverage that Trump was just flat out lying when he said taxpayers will not pay a dime for his ballroom. Learned that he knew that it was going to be $600 million, and he lied. Flat out, $300 of that was already going to be a taxpayer expense. Everything he says now is a lie, but again, you can't tell if it's fueled by ignorance, delusion, dementia, like he really doesn't know, or I can't tell, whether he knows he's lying every time he lies, I don't know.
2: I think it doesn't matter to him. I think he lives in the moment. He doesn't think about anything except that, you know, keep kissing my ass, right?
1: Yeah.
2: And that's it. He wants the trappings of the presidency. He doesn't want any of the responsibilities. He wants to play hail to the chief when he walks in the room.
1: No.
2: He wants he wants his stolen valor salutes, which really pissed me off, frankly, because it's a civilian role, the commander-in-chief.
1: And when he walked in and said, I'm the boss, and he thinks people are laughing with him. They're not laughing with him. They're laughing at him. He is an international joke. So Don Jr., this is fight, big bag of rats. You're all so awful. He alleged that Senator Ted Cruz is lying through his teeth because he, like everybody else, is condemning the Iran deal. But they always have to use such weasel words and still try to compliment Trump in some way. Cruz posted what released so far suggests, unfortunately, the president is getting, I think, very poor advice. That's their latest thing. It's someone else's fault. He's a poor guy. Under the terms of what's been released, somewhere between $10 billion and $30 billion would flow to the Ayatollah immediately before they even make a single nuclear concession. President Trump was exactly right to initiate military action against Iran. They have to throw that in. And no, it wasn't. It was a disaster from top to bottom. So Don Jr. said the only problem with this quote is that Ted Cruz is lying through his teeth about the deal. We're not giving them a cent, and he knows that. Using fake news about the peace deal to undermine Donald Trump is the opposite of MAGA. I don't know what to say anymore. It's in there. You can read it now.
2: Right. And we know they're giving Iranians money, more money than we unfroze from Iran in the first deal. That was a worldwide accomplishment that actually had inspectors on the ground. Now they have promises? That's it. You're going to take them at their word?
1: Yeah.
2: And, I mean, it's not even a binding deal. It's just

0: Research shows, on average, car accident victims with a lawyer get over 3 times more money than those without one. Better off with Blue Hop.
1: Meanwhile, admitted he doesn't fully understand some of the diplomatic protocols preventing the administration from releasing the details. Like, you're the vice president. What do you mean? Right. Like, which is it? Either he's a genius that negotiated this spectacular thing, or he has no idea what he's talking about.
2: Could you imagine if Kamala Harris said anything like that?
1: Yeah.
2: What the media would do, what Fox News would do. Oh, I don't know. I don't know what's in it. I don't understand it.
1: Yeah.
2: I don't understand it.
1: Yeah, you were in charge of the deal, but you don't understand the diplomatic protocol. Okay. So Eric Erickson, a man so nice.
3: They named him twice.
1: Yeah. I swear Eric Trump is like, why did I only get one Eric? He said, this is an American surrender. How bad is it? After days of saying the leaks were not the deal, it turns out the leaks were the deal. Some other right-winger, there's more. So they get to keep the nuclear program, the ballistic missile program, funding for terror proxies, but they pinky promise not to build a full nuke while getting billions of financial relief to fund all of that. Great deal. We should have had Kamala Harris negotiate it. This is where they still have to take shots.
2: Yeah.
1: Right?
2: Well, they always do that. They always do that. Yeah,
1: I mean, so one more, Trump caved and surrendered. Those of you deluding yourself otherwise are living in an alternate reality, just because living in the real world would be inconvenient to your pride. Someone else said the deal even allows Iran to denote any beneficiary for the unfrozen funds. They can literally have us send a wire to Hezbollah, because not funding terror proxies is not in the deal. I know it makes people mad, but I can't pretend this isn't terrible. I just can't. Yeah, and then someone else had to take a shot at Biden. At least with the Afghanistan withdrawal, Biden could claim dementia as a defense. What defense is there for Trump administration surrender in Iran? Not senile, just retarded. That's your typical MAGA voter, right? They still have to drag Biden into it somehow, which was Trump's Afghanistan plan.
2: The Doha agreement was all Trump. That was Trump's gift to Biden that he had to abide by. And so I'm just so sick of them blaming Biden and lying. Like, just like J.D. Vance said on The View, he's like, oh, Biden left us 9% inflation. That's not even true. It was the worldwide inflation problem due to the pandemic.
1: Right.
2: So
1: right.
2: Trump left us the worst jobs record since Herbert Hoover.
1: Yeah.
2: So he gets a pass because of the pandemic, but we don't get a pass. But Biden doesn't get a pass on inflation.
1: Yeah.
2: That he brought down faster than every other country, keeping the whole world economy afloat. I'm so tired.
1: This is where we are. We had a MAGA caller try to mansplain to us last week how Trump's 4.2% is lower than the 2.9% that Biden left him. I mean,
2: that's MAGA math.
1: Yes. Yes. The other thing, so a reporter jumped in yesterday and said, you said the deal, the Iran deal, the text is still being finalized. How confident are you that this Friday signing will happen? And he said, you know, deals are amazing. I've done them all my life. I've done deals that were 100%. They don't happen. I've gone into deals that have no chance of getting done, and it happens. So you never know with deals, do you? Tara, seriously, how do you feel like, I mean, he's already freaking out at all the criticism from every quarter about the deal. It is hard to know what he's going to do next, right? Like, how he reacts to any of this.
2: Yeah. I mean, he'll still lie about it, but he sucks at deals. I mean, we all need to start saying that. I don't know what, you know, the corporate media needs to start saying it. He sucks at deals. He's not a deal maker.
1: Yeah.
2: It's all a fiction.
1: Yeah.
2: Everything was a grift. It's a grift. That's it. He's a grifter.
1: Yeah. And it's all a grift. So Fox, you were saying, Chris, even Fox News, Brian Kilmeade said the problem is by the deal that is framed out. It doesn't look like Iran has been brought to its knees. no kidding. It seems like Iran got a lot out of it that many people weren't expecting. Yeah, no kidding.
3: Yeah.
1: So that's going to be an issue. And maybe the president wasn't even expecting, because he's got enough plates in the air so he can't get into every detail. Oh, is that the excuse now? Oh, he's just he's so busy. So I wonder if the vice president, who was against this, by all reports, was against the conflict to begin with, maybe he wasn't the right person to bring this conflict to an end. We'll find out. I mean, which is it? They're saying he, you know, Vance is against it, or he's the brilliant deal maker that's behind it, or you know.
2: It depends on who they're talking to. This is another hallmark of authoritarianism. They'll just cover all the bases, and they will never criticize.

0: criticize Trump himself. That's the other thing. They'll criticize the advisors. That's another hallmark of authoritarianism, even throughout monarchy too. You'll see.
1: Right.
0: You could criticize. You can't criticize the king. You can criticize his advisors. But that's what's happening here.
1: Here is the deeply gay moment that you mentioned in honor of Pride. Trump attacking Hillary Clinton and gushing over how deeply in love he is. It the Egyptian president.
2: Yep.
1: He said, "I support Egypt. He's a friend of mine." Okay, he thinks Egypt's a person. Okay, from day one, you know, I met him early in the campaign when Crooked Hillary and I were running against each other, and I was told the president of Egypt is here. So he was in a hotel, and I met him, and we fell in love, deeply in love. And he didn't want to see Hillary. He said, "You're going to win. I don't want to meet her, so you're going to win." He didn't want to see her. Remember that? Oh, my God. He is like Chris Farley-ing. He's Chris Farley-ing himself. Like, about, probably didn't even happen, but are just like, remember that time? You remember that time?
0: You hate her like I do. Nobody talked to Hillary. Everybody, you know, it's like so pathetic. What a child.
1: So, by the way, Tara, we also keep saying, I think this likely is going to cost us way more than the $324 billion that's already, you know,
0: Absolutely.
1: Talked about. For this, for instance, Trump is using his executive authority to force defense companies to quickly produce more weaponry as his administration presses lawmakers to pass additional defense spending to replenish the stockpiles depleted during this stupid, pointless war. Right?
0: Right. So, yes, and the people who died, too. That's the other thing that really pisses me off. These soldiers didn't have to die. They didn't even fortify their positions when they attack another country. I mean, there's no planning here.
1: Yeah.
0: It's just, I want to. Yeah. I want to make a boom boom.
1: Yeah. Oh, my God. How pathetic is that Hegseth would show him an iPad with things blowing up? Right? To show him how well everything was going. I mean, that's part of this. It's you know.
0: Disgusting.
1: Lord, go back to practicing pull-ups or something.
0: All right.
1: 46 minutes after the hour, this portion of the show brought to you by Quince.
2: Oh,
1: my God, I love my Quince stuff. 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
6: 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And it's quite tragic, actually. 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And sometimes it's for a simple script and you already know what's wrong with you, right? That's really the beauty of what we do, is we cut that entire process out much more cheaply, much more fast.
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5: Stephanie Miller.

0: Yeah. That funky beat, let's do it.
1: Come on. Come on, we have to end on some good news. So remember Stephen Colbert played Linus and Lucy on his last
2: show.
1: Night?
2: Yeah.
1: And he said, oh, I hope this doesn't cost CBS money. So, of course, the makers of the song sued, but the money is going to World Central Kitchen. Chef Jose Andres is there giving the money to him to help feed people around the world
2: good.
1: In crisis.
2: Good.
1: So, yay. All right, tomorrow, John Fugelsang and Olivia Troy live in studio.
2: Right
1: That's
2: there.
1: Very exciting. She is out here in Los Angeles. Tara Devlin, you can hear her show in about an hour from now. It's fantastic.
3: Yes.
1: She's my little tiny baby Randy Rhodes. Tara Busters.
3: Yes. Yes.
1: You posted...
2: And on PVN. If you go to politicalvoicesnetwork.com, you'll be able to see her.
1: Yeah. You posted, they really are shameless. Spare me the pearl crutching from Republicans suddenly pretending they're the victims of racism and redistricting. That's not just rich. It's industrial strength, the gaslighting, and it's readily on display on Fox News.
3: Thank God
1: we had a victory in Georgia, Tara, on redistricting. Yeah. That public pressure does work, right?
3: Right. Yeah, and we have to organize and push back. I really do like the new Democratic wave of people fighting without apology. That's what it seems like to me. That the older guard, I think, needs to keep up. But one good thing is that Chuck Schumer and the Democratic leadership are war gaming the what they're going to do when Trump tries to mess with the midterms.
1: Yeah,
3: we got to be. Which is good.
1: Got to be prepared. Because I was, you know, I don't want to look at any one poll, but, you know, this one poll shows the GOP closing the gap with Democrats. They're, Democrats are just up by 3 points.
2: Don't get happy.
1: It seems like the concrete results in state after state are great for us in a lot of the polling in each of the individual races. But you can't say enough, can you, about turnout, particularly with all the ways, as you say, they're going to try and suppress it.
3: Absolutely. And I the Democrats, this is one of the things with Biden. He didn't toot his own horn enough. And all of the majority of the Infrastructure Act money went to red states.
2: Yeah. Yeah,
3: that's what they should have had billboards all over there. Your job brought to you by Joe Biden and Kamala Harris, Inflation Reduction Act.
2: I agree with that.
1: Yeah. By the way, so the Fed defies Trump, keeps interest rates unchanged. I mean, you know, I think, Tara, they are seeing the same polling we are. They are starting to you know. Can I just say he also seems like he's lost the will to live? Because remember he kept beating up on Powell, and he was like, oh, well, okay.
3: Yeah, whatever.
1: So what? Oh, well.
3: We're all going to die anyway. Whatever.
1: I think that, I hate to say it, I think that's the reason all these monuments to himself and vanity projects. Because
3: if you
1: look at him at the G7, he looks like he is at death's door. I mean,
3: looks like FDR at Yalta, right?
2: Yes, you're absolutely right.
1: Yeah.
2: About ready to,
1: Meanwhile, we still have a bunch of cowards, though, as Chris said. We really do need to just widen this out to the whole Republican Party, because they're just cowards. There was some speculation about David Schuster reporting Republicans, again, behind closed doors, talking about impeachment and about, you know, when Democrats take back power, that they would, you know, they need an off-ramp to get rid of this crazy mother as well, right? I mean, he's dragging all of them down, but
3: they've had so many opportunities. I wonder...
1: Yeah.
3: It's not after January 6th. When?
1: Yeah.
3: When?
1: Yeah. So Senate GOP caves to Trump on the hearing for the spy chief. So we talked about this earlier, that to keep Bill Pulte in is another national security threat. But, you know, I guess they always keep saying, Tara, that it's not even so much him they're scared of as it's the crazy MAGA base. Speaking of January 6th, has proved to be violent, right?
3: I guess so, I always wonder, because this time will pass. They're not going to look good in history's light at all. They will be eviscerated. Everything that these Republicans are up to, that is the truth. Trump will be reviled in history.
1: So Trump threatening to take back D.C. based on who wins the mayoral primary. So, Chris, you were just reporting that the
2: Democratic Socialist.
1: The Socialist won.
2: Yeah.
1: So, of course, he's going to... But it's just his desire to control everything in D.C. has moved beyond repairing all his vanity projects, sending in National Guard troops to electoral politics. This is the Janice Lewis George is the city council member. She's a Democratic Socialist. So Trump said last week he wouldn't like it if she won. Maybe we'll take back Washington, run it on a federal basis. We won't put up with it. I mean,
3: put up with it. That's the people's choice. What do you, you know, shut up.
1: Oh.
3: Sit down and shut up.
1: Yeah. Yes. Oh, sorry. I thought you said something else.
2: Well, the federal government does have some jurisdiction over the District of Columbia, which is another argument for statehood.
1: But Tara, as you say almost every day, this is what autocracy looks like. This White House plans to fence off park used by D.C. protesters. Again, it's Lafayette Square. They're altering historical...
2: That's the classic place for protest in Washington, D.C.
1: Organizations have urged Trump to follow the required long-established process to alter historical sites before making any significant changes to Lafayette Square. I mean, we have all these lawsuits going forward on all of this stuff he's just trying to plow ahead with, right?
3: Well, this is his whole M.O. He did this in New York when he was just a tacky disco-prowling con man, where he would get control of a building. There was a famous facade that he was supposed to preserve, and he bulldozed it over
2: because
3: it was cheaper.
1: Tara Busters with Tara Devlin. Don't miss it. Starting about an hour from now. We love you, Tara. Yep. Thanks so much.
3: Oh, thank you.
2: Thank you, Tara.
3: So see you soon. Bye-bye.
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14: NBC News Radio, I'm Michael Kastner. The talks scheduled for today between the U.S. and Iran have been called off. Negotiators from both countries were scheduled to meet in Geneva today to discuss implementing the 14-point agreement that President Trump signed in France this week. The agreement sets up a 60-day window to hammer out the future of Iran's nuclear program. It could be some time before shipping operations return to normal in the Strait of Hormuz. More from Rory O'Neill.
15: The head of an international tankers association says the Strait of Hormuz is blocked with about 80 mines that still need to be cleared. The director of InterTanko says some tankers made it through Thursday after an agreement was signed between the U.S. and Iran, only by sneaking along the rocky coast of Oman or traveling through Iranian waters known as Tehran's toll booth. Industry experts predict shipping traffic won't return to normal this year. I'm Rory O'Neill.
14: A Missouri judge is blocking almost all of Missouri's abortion restrictions. More from Mark Mayfield.
16: Jackson County Circuit Court Judge Jerry Zhang upheld the voter-approved Reproductive Freedom Amendment in a ruling Thursday. The decision also restores access to medication abortion for the first time in Missouri since 2018. State Attorney General Catherine Hanaway says her office plans to appeal the ruling to the Missouri Supreme Court.
14: Heavy downpours are expected across the southeast today as the remnants of Tropical Storm Arthur continue to dump heavy rain off the Gulf Coast. In Stone County, Mississippi, resident Chrissy Martin says the water in her RV park is waist deep and she's lost everything.
17: I haven't even grasped it. I have nowhere to go. So I'm homeless and on the streets now. I haven't even comprehended that yet.
14: Michael Kastner, NBC News Radio.
18: A Better Life with Dr. Sanjay Gupta.
19: By age 35, two-thirds of American men will experience some degree of noticeable hair loss. And by age 50, about 85% of men will have significantly thinning hair. That's according to the American Hair Loss Association. Now, one dermatologist explained that hair loss can either be genetic or it can be triggered by stress, illness, surgery, medications, major life events. No matter the cause, a lot of men, understandably, are frustrated by hair loss because it seems like a loss of control. You can take great care of your scalp by all sorts of expensive lotions and potions, but that might not matter. 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I'm Dr. Sanjay Gupta, helping you live a better life.
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22: And let's go ahead and take a look now at our alternative talk weather outlook for Friday. Well, a gorgeous and sunny day we have in store for us today. High temperatures, not bad in the low 80s, probably topping out about 82, 83 degrees. For tonight, mostly clear, low temperatures down to a mild 55. For Saturday and for Father's Day weekend, cooler for Saturday, highs around 75 with a few high passing clouds. Low temperatures to mid 50s, around 54. For Father's Day and Sunday, in the official beginning of summer, around 1:30 in the morning, high temperatures around 80, 81. With clear skies, so you and Dad get out there and enjoy it. Low temperatures for Sunday and Father's Day around 58, and more sunshine hanging around for Monday, highs of around 88.
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25: And welcome, brothers, sisters, working class heroes. This is the Rick Smith Show. Thanks so much for being here today on the big program. Lots to get to, lots to talk about. It's open. The Strait of Hormuz is open. Three Saudi Arabian supertankers loaded with 6 million barrels of liquid gold, baby, has passed through the strait, and so much gratitude, so much thanks to Donald J. Trump, our omnipotent, our all-powerful, our enormously big leader. The biggest, the most tremendous leader ever. More powerful than Alexander the Great, the Caesars, Genghis Khan, Attila the Hun, Napoleon, Hitler, Mao, all of them. Most powerful ever, according to him. And I'm not making this up. He actually said that. He is the most powerful leader ever. And look, welcome to Trump world. Any surprise where we are? I've gotten a lot of interesting emails of I guess people who just tune in for a minute or two and go, I'm confused that you're amazement at this. I always said this was going to be the outcome. We're going to lose the diplomatic part of it. We weren't getting what we wanted, and it was going to be the greatest victory ever, and it is. And now look, here we are. Now my position on it is very clear. Never wanted the war. Thought the war was a horrible idea. I want it to end. I want Trump's catastrophic war to come to an end. It was people like you. It was people like me. It was us who made that possible. Really unpopular. This war, and even red hats, even my red hat friends, not thrilled. Not as vocal. I think more wanted to not be continually beat up on verbally. Now understand, the war's not over. We've got to continue to push, keep pressure on Congress. you know, finally Congress is going to have to step up and do its job. But understand, Trump deserves no credit in ending a war that he started that has made everyone's life much more difficult and not getting us anything. This is the weird part. And I had a number of email exchanges with folks over the last day of, well, you know, the $300 million is going to come from taxpayers. Yeah, it's going to. Eventually, it comes from us eventually. But more importantly, all of the sanctions, those seem to be going away. A pipeline for investment by the U.S. government for investors. You don't think we're going to somehow back that? Iran won. And understand, yeah, here people here at home are paying the price globally. Working people are paying the price. And Trump is going to take a victory lap. I'm waiting for the parade. I just want to know when the parade is. Now, the weird thing is even Fox News ran a montage of this is a bad idea kind of thing. You got Senator Tom Cotton. Senator Tom Cotton says he's got concerns. That, you know, it's a step in the wrong direction. You think? So here we are in this moment. And look, we can bicker all we want. At the end of the day, this is bad. Now, for everyone going, well, you want them to have nukes. Stop. Be stupid somewhere else. Nobody wants Iran to have nukes. But I do have to question, where in this does it say that they aren't going to continue to enrich uranium? Purely for residential, purely for business purposes. There are no guarantees in this. And also, this is an MOU. This is a memorandum of understanding. Not even a deal. They made a deal to make a deal. And with it, the promise of all kinds of investment that we're going to back. Yeah. So for everyone who goes, it's not really ours. Yeah, it's going to be guaranteed. So by all means, I want to hear more. Email me, rick@thericksmithshow.com, especially the angry, ugly stuff. Bring it on, baby. Quick break, right back. I'm Rick Smith, and this is Labor History in 2. On this day in labor history, the year was 1865. That was the day that 2,000 Union soldiers marched into Galveston, Texas. With them, they carried the news that those enslaved were now free. The Confederate General Robert E. Lee had actually surrendered more than 2 months earlier. Why then was there a delay in delivering the news of emancipation to Texas? It might have been that there were not enough federal troops to enforce the order. It has also been speculated that freedom was postponed to allow enough time for the enslaved workforce to harvest one last crop of cotton before freedom. Whatever the reason, General Order No. 3 finally was delivered. It read, quote, "The people of Texas are informed that in accordance with a proclamation of the Executive of the United States, all slaves are free. This involves an absolute equality of rights and rights of property between former masters and slaves, and the connection existing between them becomes that between employer and free laborer." On hearing of the news, the newly freed people celebrated. The next year, they celebrated again in a holiday that became known as Juneteenth. In the years that followed, the holiday spread to other cities. But in the segregated South, black residents were often barred from holding Juneteenth events on public land. That is why in 1872, several black men in Houston purchased property and established Emancipation Park as a space to hold the celebration. In 1980, Texas became the first state to formally recognize Juneteenth. Today, this holiday is celebrated in black neighborhoods across the country, with gatherings, barbecues, songs, and remembrances of the fight for freedom. Like what you hear? Check out more at laborhistoryin2.com.
24: Welcome back to the Rick Smith Show. Now, here is Rick Smith.
25: So lots of winning going on. Lots of winning. In fact, you know, Donald Trump was right when he was running in 2015. We're going to get so tired of winning. And I got to tell you, I think even the Red Hats are tired of this brand of winning. which is why there are people going to Washington, D.C., people who are going to organize around the idea of how do we take back democracy, fight for democracy. 7 days in D.C. kicks off on June 27th, and here to share some thoughts on, well, what this is going to be and hopefully what comes out of it. I've asked our good friend Alex Lawson to come share some thoughts. Alex is the executive director of Social Security Works, also good friend of the show. Alex, thanks for taking time for us.
0: Rick, thanks for having me.
25: So big event coming, probably not going to be the size of the big brawl on the lawn in the White House that, you know, $60 million went to, but something, right?
0: Yeah, you know, I think that 7 days in D.C. is just one of many things happening across the country that are all indicative of where we are, which is if you take a megaphone right now and you go stand on the corner and you start talking about the things that Donald Trump has done in 15 minutes, you've got a crowd of 50. And that's happening in every nook and cranny of this country because people are fed up. They're just looking around and they're like, wait, my hospital's going to close, but there's a cage match on the White House lawn. Like the do it for the lulz or to own the libs. I feel it's sort of it tapers off in its effect when gas prices are still high, when groceries are still high, when inflation is soaring, when hospitals are closing. So people are standing up. They're coming together. They're doing it on their own. And that's something about 7 days in D.C. that I think is really interesting is it's primarily being driven by sort of independent activists. A lot of the activists who've been really engaged at the ICE detention centers, just a lot of veterans, a lot of people who are putting their bodies on the line to defend American freedom against what is clearly a pretty moderately moving fascist takeover, which is what we're witnessing right now.
25: And you're right. Look, lives are not getting better. We were told this was going to be, you know, a economic utopia. We were going to win. And I just saw a Pew Research survey that was done that said for the first time in the time that they've been doing in U.S. history that a majority of households have two full-time working parents with kids under 18. That's the first time we've gone over 50%. Over half of the country now needs two full-time jobs to raise a child. And I would argue that that was probably a couple years ago. The polling might be off because everybody I talk to has got two and three and four jobs because they got those two full-time jobs. And then they got the side hustle delivering, you know, stuff to people or whatever. It ain't good. It ain't good.
0: Unless you're a billionaire, right? And if you're a billionaire, then life is better than it's ever been I think it's ever at this point. The gap between the ultra wealthy and the poor has never been wider, even in the Gilded Age. So, you know, the robber barons of this era are doing better than ever. And the thing is,
25: we got a trillionaire. We got a trillionaire.
0: A trillionaire.
25: 1.3 exactly. Trillionaire.
0: And, you know, I think the thing that normal people, everyday people, ordinary people don't understand is that they have something that the billionaires never will have. Yes, it can be hard, but there is an enough. And that's sort of the American dream is based on this fact that, yeah, you're going to want more. You're going to keep hustling. You're going to keep clawing and growing. But you're not going to just be consumed with this black hole hunger for wealth that is obviously destroying the nation that you live in, right? And so that's the big problem is that ordinary people, they don't understand the sickness, the lack of a soul that resides right, you know, the black hole that's right in the chest of these billionaires. They believe that at some point they will say, I have enough. They'll never have enough, Rick.
25: It's never
0: they
25: enough.
0: Will take everything.
25: No, it's never enough. You know, I always quote the guy who was the CEO of Caterpillar several years back, who was asked, you know, how much is enough? And he's like, it's never enough. We always want the next dollar. You know, look, they will squeeze a quarter until the eagle screams. Oh, that's the sad reality, and take it out of your kid's mouth to get it. And that's why, you look, I look at this moment and all this quote-unquote winning that's going on, and you're in our nation's capital. You were treated to the big brawl on the lawn where we spent, you know, millions of dollars and multiple government agencies to put this on, and we're going to have to pay to clean up the mess. And, oh, by the way, evidently the algae's back like never before. So, you know, even the winds, well, that we were told, you know, not great.
0: And again, the thing is, it's a grift all the way down, right? The cage match enriched the Trump family. They used their crypto to pay, not the purse, but I think the bonuses. It was all for profit for the Trump family. They make money off of it. And it was a marriage between the U.S. government and UFC for the benefit of private billionaires like Donald Trump. Pablo Torres did a really amazing investigation into this. You can see it on YouTube. That, you know, the outrage over the sporting event itself, I understand it. I actually, though, am like, UFC, I enjoy watching UFC. I'm not like way into it, but like the sport wasn't the problem. The problem was that this is yet another grift, like hiring your pool guy to paint the bottom of the reflecting pool. And now we're seeing, like, first of all, they didn't even think it through because they covered the concrete that was a natural filter. And now there's just this giant algae bloom. It's, I think, the best symbol of the Trump administration, of the Trumpist regime, is the reflecting pool.
25: Absolutely.
0: Right? It's an ill thought out grift that turned a beautiful symbol of American majesty, even, right? It's a reflecting pool, the Washington Monument. If you stand at the Lincoln Memorial or the Lincoln Memorial or the World War II Memorial, this is a powerful place, Rick. You know, even if you don't, aren't one who usually is overcome with those feelings of patriotism and emotion, it's like, come here, you'll feel it.
25: Yeah.
0: And they took this place and they corrupted this place all for money, greed. And what's left behind is a sludge of algae and disgustingness. And now the paint is peeling off, right? Or take the screw worm epidemic, I think, right now, that could go global, but right now it's slightly contained. I think they saved like $1 million, something, it's some peanuts, to turn that off, and now it's going to cost $1 billion. And in the meantime, cattle ranchers are going to lose stock. The price of beef is going to go up. It's just disaster after disaster after disaster. But if they put enough meanness and arrogance on it, you know, that MAGA cult, those percentage of people who literally can't see anything wrong with what he's doing are always going to be into it. But the truth is, that is a very small percentage. It's an enormous amount of people.
25: Right.
0: So it's scary. But the independents in the middle, the people who vote one way and then the other, or just younger folks who might have thought like, oh, well, Donald Trump is something different, they're sour. And I don't think they're ever going back to the Trumpist regime. So.
25: I sure hope not. Because look, you know, it's fun to poke at, you know, how bad he's managed those things, but he started a war, and he started a war, and now we're ending up with a much worse deal than what we had and that he tore up. We're ending up 13 people dead, billions of dollars squandered, and now opening up a pipeline of investment into Iran that wasn't there before, with no real guarantees that anything we want, you get. It again, it appears to me, we lost again. And more than that, I don't know if you saw J.D. Vance's comment on Thursday, where he said, Donald Trump's the only head of state in the entire world who's sympathetic to the nation of Israel at this moment. If I was in the cabinet of the Israeli government, I might not be attacking the only powerful ally that I have anywhere left in the entire world. We are now defending Iran, which is a complete 180. Or do you see it differently?
0: No, I mean, I think it's going to go down in history as one of the, you know, worst military blunders of all time. And probably in American history, it's unclear. You know, you got to see how the dust settles because it's not done. Right? This isn't done. There's still got all of the nuclear negotiations to go. They gave themselves 60 days. You know, that's not enough time. Israel is still occupying Lebanon. There's all sorts of things that are like, this is not a done deal. But even what we do have, the only thing that this catastrophic war accomplished is to show the world that Iran has an economic nuclear weapon right now, right? They made the U.S. kneel before the economic pain that they could cause by closing the Straits of Hormuz with very conventional weapons that the entire might of the U.S. military could not stop. Military bases around the Middle East, U.S. military bases that, you know, were there to protect our allies. Iran attacked them. The U.S. military wasn't even able to defend its own assets in the region. And at the end of it, Donald Trump had to sign over, guarantee $400 billion to the same Iranian regime. This is the exact same people, the people who murder tens of thousands of their own people, right? They did not change anything. They assassinated, you know, I think he was close to 90, a 90-year-old man, and then a bunch of other people around him. And now we're down to the like fourth or fifth tier down. But that didn't even disrupt them, right? Catastrophic amounts of weaponry, but without, you know, an air war just can't accomplish what they set out to do. So Iran still has the highly enriched uranium, right? The Straits of Hormuz, they've shown they own them. They own them. And the U.S. military can't do anything to keep them open. Our entire military empire might is based on, like all empires before us, the power to keep the shipping lanes open. And what Donald Trump showed is we don't have that power. Now, we do find $400 billion, and they're like, oh, don't worry, it's not your money. Whose money do you think it is? Of course it's our money. Of course it's our money. If somebody else is paying it, we're paying them. It's our money. The U.S. signed the deal. That's who's on the paper. $400 billion for the same murderous regime in Iran. No change there, except maybe they're a little more murderous. And we can't have hospitals or healthcare, nursing homes, community health centers closing across this country. We can't afford anything for ourselves, but we can afford anything that the billionaire class wants. And this war is going to go down as possibly the moment that the worm turned and the world saw that the American empire really has no clothes.
25: But Donald Trump says he's the most powerful person ever, and more powerful than Alexander the Great, the Caesars, Genghis Khan, Attila the Hun. These are his words. You know, Napoleon, and more recently Hitler, Mao, and Stalin. He's more powerful than any of them, according to a document that he was able to retrieve, written by, I guess, a golf caddy that he calls a historian. He's the most powerful guy, and now says his power is unlimited because of this winning.
0: Yeah, I mean, I hear what you're saying, but I will actually agree with the golf caddy on one thing. The U.S. president is the most powerful person in the world, but that doesn't actually mean anything, right? Strategically, right? If your adversaries can also destroy the world, you can't destroy the world more, right? So that's the entire idea behind mutually assured destruction. And now you have, you know, Russia still has all of the nuclear weapons necessary to literally eliminate humanity. The U.S. does too. So does China. A nuclear war kicks off anywhere, and you're talking about a global catastrophe, cataclysm that no one has ever seen before. So, yeah, he might be the most powerful person in the world, because the U.S. military is the most powerful military in the history of the world. But that doesn't actually change the fact that the American people don't feel any of that power. The power is so removed from them. The gains of the American prosperity is so removed from them that they don't even believe we're the richest country in the history of the world, because it's not in their pockets. It's in the billionaires' pockets. And that's the thing that matters. That's why, you know, the great left-wing thinker, Republican President Eisenhower, said that inequality was the enemy of democracy, and why he pushed policies to lessen inequality, because he knew that when that divide got so great, that's where authoritarianism, that's where anti-democratic thoughts, that's where they get their entry point. And that's where we are right now. Amen. So Donald Trump is right. He is the most powerful person in the world, and that will result in butt kiss if things actually kick off. And what he's done is really created a global environment where things are much more likely to kick off.
25: What do you make of Trump's Treaty of Versailles?
0: I mean,
25: is there something to that, do you think? I look at the first one, helped trigger World War II. Are we repeating history?
0: You know, I'm praying for peace, Rick. You know, I want the peace to hold. It is absolutely, possible that peace holds, but I just don't see any reason to suspect that it will. Israel is in a much worse position. So Donald Trump and the United States, we lost. We lost this war. Anyone who doesn't know that should just go and read literally any other country's news for just a little bit. The U.S. lost this war and came hat in hand to the thuggish regime in Tehran and begged for them to reopen the Straits of Hormuz. The only people who lost more than the U.S. is Israel. So Israel is in an incredibly difficult position. And when Israel's in that position, we know what they do. They lash out. They are still in Lebanon. I do not believe that this deal, which again is actually just the MOU of a possible deal, it's not the Treaty of Versailles, because, you know, like, it's not the Treaty of Versailles. It's something much less. And it's a little bit before the Treaty of Versailles. I don't want to do a whole history thing here, but you can recognize it in other parts. It is the thing where right before World War I, when the empires started to destabilize and democracy was receding, what they had was even receding there. The institutions were just completely destroyed. And then it turns into a really Hobbesian, Lord of the Flies situation. And the difference is then they didn't have nuclear weapons flourishing, proliferating around the globe that can destroy the entire world. So we are in an incredibly precarious position here. And again, the thing that I think to take away from the cage match is like the inappropriateness of at this moment,
25: right?
0: At this moment, you're going to do this?
25: Needed his birthday party, man. And that's why I think the week of action for democracy is so important. The 28th through the 4th, I know you'll be there. What are the marching orders for folks? What should we be doing? And what should we be doing in our own communities if you can't get to D.C.? How do we fight back? Because I'll be honest, I get a lot of email from people who feel helpless and hopeless. Give us something to be happy about.
0: Yeah, I don't know if it's happy, but in great adversity, solidarity grows. So look around in your neighborhood. The key thing is to get organized. You know, indivisibles are flourishing across this country. People are standing up and saying, no, we're not going to let the billionaires take everything. So come to D.C. if you can. But if you can't, just enjoy your 4th of July. Have fun. Don't ever let them steal your joy. And then get ready to continue the fight, because it's not a sprint, it's not a marathon, it's a relay race. You do what you can when you can, but you never stop fighting, because this country and our families, our neighbors, our communities are worth fighting for. And so find the hope and the joy in knowing that we are certainly going to win. It just might get a little bleak for a while.
25: There you go. Alex, as always, great stuff. I appreciate the time. Good talking with you. I hope to see you back here real soon.
0: Thanks, Rick.
25: Our good friend Alex Lawson. Want to hear your thoughts? Email me, rick@therickSmithShow.com. What do you think? Are you tired of the winning yet? Are you tired of all of, well, the chaos? Want to hear your thoughts? Back after this.
23: 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Welcome back to the Rick Smith Show. Now, here is Rick Smith.
25: So 7 days in D.C. is coming up. Mark your calendars. I think it's, what, June 28th through July 4th? Big to-do. Lots of folks from around the country coming together to figure out, hey, how do we save democracy? And I got to tell you, what's going on with Trump and his war, really a testament to, well, you, me, us, fighting back. But here to talk about the big event in D.C., and in particular, the veterans part of this event, I've asked Drill Sergeant Doug to come share some thoughts with us. Drill Sergeant Doug is the founder of Political Drain Media and host of the Political Drain podcast, exposing the liars hell-bent on manipulating us for profit. Sergeant Doug, how are you, man?
1: I'm awesome. Thank you so much for having me on, sir. Good to be here.
25: So walk me through what is Political Drain Media, and what do you do there?
1: Okay, so Political Drain. I started off wanting to be exactly what you said, trying to sift through. I think my original big statement was sifting through the muck, sifting through the bull, to expose the liars and the charlatans trying to manipulate you for money and for power and for profit. My original point was to kind of do deep dives, historical facts, adding nuance to the things you're watching on the news that we all pretty

0: it changed completely, and now we're the hub of the resistance. My job there is to educate the resistance, to inform the resistance on what's going on. We try to still be funny and entertaining because views help push the word. But the entire point is we have Drill Sergeant Spec Ops team, which is people who get vetted through watching our show. We end up vetting them very thoroughly to help out in ways outside of the media. And all the money that we make goes towards that. But the media itself is just about exposing what I think needs to be exposed, not just for the purpose of entertainment, but for the purpose of moving the resistance forward.
1: Because there's an awful lot to get to, especially now that we evidently have we got this big war victory. I'm waiting for Trump to want a parade. I'm sure that's coming. But on July 3rd, in the 7 days in D.C., you and others are hosting a Veterans Day, which I think is a really important part of all this. Walk me through what your hopes are there.
0: The goal is to ensure that beyond the 7 days in D.C., that one of those days is for the veterans who serve the country to get the help they need, to get the motivation we all need to make sure that we're a big part of this this resistance that needs to happen, but also to give back. Common Defense leader will be the main speaker there. His name is Naveed. And we made sure that the whole day is geared towards giving to someone else so that we're not just all a bunch of creators speaking about ourselves. And Common Defense was the one that I chose. If you guys want to check them out, commondefense.org. They do is work to help with veterans and how veterans can help fight back this fascism. Yeah. So 13 different speakers, and I'm one of them, and that's the point of that Veterans Day.
1: Looking forward to it. In fact, we've had Naveed on the show a couple of times over especially recently with what's going on. So let's get to what's going on. I mean, the reality is there's a lot to resist against. I look at this deal with Iran, and look, I'm thrilled that we're ending what should have never started. But as Drill Sergeant Doug, what are your thoughts on this big victory? Are you tired of winning yet?
0: Yes. Whatever this is called, I'm tired of it, because I can tell you right now that even the right side is getting tired of it. In Georgia, they actually decided not to gerrymander the hell out of the place because they realized that a third of the people who were going to back them can't afford gas to go own the libs anymore. They can't afford the gas to go across town and own the libs anymore. And all of their sons, no more daughters, all of their sons are in Iran looking for loose change in their BDUs to help pay for the $300 billion that we just gave to Iran with nothing in return but disrespectful AI memes that are more popular than Trump himself in America. Yeah. So the money is one thing. The lives lost are another. We have lost a war. It's obvious. Everybody knows it. A war that we started, and at the expense of our dignity, our friendships, and our allies, and oh, by the way, every other ally or every other Middle Eastern country that has now had to kowtow to whatever the demands of Iran are, because now they know that they're also targeted because of our insolence and incompetence. I'm tired of it.
1: Now, the position I took yesterday is militarily, we did what our military does. Blew things up, killed people, did what they are supposed to do. This loss is 110% on Trump's desk. This is, as Trump said, if it goes well, he'll take credit for it. If it doesn't, he'll blame J.D. Vance.
0: You heard that? Oh, my God. But that's not entirely true. Our military also failed because we're being headed by an ex-Fox News anchor who has no idea what he's doing, who at no point realized that bombing an entire country doesn't get you regime change. We learned that 50, 60, 70 years ago. Anyone who had any competence in actual military maneuvers could have told him that. If we were going to start a war, we would have actually had a reason to.

0: Research shows, on average, car accident victims with a lawyer get over 3 times more money than those without one. Better off with Booha.
1: The taxpayer money. It's a pipeline of investment from American companies and global companies into Iran. So this is a massive victory for Iran to get investment in, reduce sanctions, and, well, allow them to claim massive victory and make lives better for their citizens by going, look at, we fought the evil Satan, and the beast is paying to rebuild us.
2: They have that. They won. They fought the evil Satan. They won't use the money to help their citizens. They'll use their money to do exactly what they've always done, which is support terrorism around the world. The idea of getting rid of the plan that did work, that worked the best it can. Nobody's saying Iran is a saint here. But what I am saying is the people that we killed on day one made sure that the people who came up, one of their names, I won't even say their name on here, is the architect of all of the terrorism that Iran sponsors for the past 50 years. That person is now in charge of the military. So I can assure you that we didn't just lose a war, we've lost a region. They're not going to use that money to help their people. They're going to use that money to do what they've always done. And the one thing that we had was in our first agreement was not that, okay, we agree that you're going to be a perfect state, but we agree that your imperfections will be nullified by the alliances we have around you, that you can still be contained. Now they are no longer contained. They're no longer contained. That's the real deal. And that $300 billion will be used to export their danger, period.
1: So let me ask, because the big goal, and what all my red hats are telling me, and maybe you're getting this too, is that Iran is not going to get they're not going to get a nuke, Sergeant Doug. They're not getting one.
2: And they weren't.
1: So were they before? Do you believe the 15 minute argument? They're right there, 15 minutes from the next bomb. They're going to eventually bomb us. Do you believe that? Did you believe any of that buildup?
2: Obviously not. Me, like all of the intelligence of all of American intelligence, like every person who is a professional at intelligence in Iran and the Middle East, said they weren't going to. Like Iran said they weren't going to. Iran hasn't tried to, and they still don't want to, because having a nuke is way less dangerous than what they have now, which is influence, money, and the Strait of Hormuz, which can indeed affect the world trade. A nuke, you can hit once and know that you've had mutually assured destruction as a result. They have decided not to go the nuclear option or the nuclear way, or try to find a way to make a nuke for years. They never wanted one. I don't think they're going to get one now, but not because of anything Trump did. I think that they realized that getting a nuke costs more than what they have. If I was them, I wouldn't want one either. I would just invest all the money I would put in a nuke into a bajillion drones to go over the Strait of Hormuz, and the next time anybody says anything to me, I deploy them, period.
1: So let me ask you this, because that's an interesting point. My point has always been, if I'm Iran, I probably want one as fast as I can get one, because you don't see us screwing around with North Korea or other states that have them. But that's an interesting point, you know, spending all that money on drones and controlling the Strait of Hormuz is an interesting moment, because the big victory now, I guess, is it's open, even though it was open before the war. But the big argument, we won because it's open, Doug.
2: Right. You're 100%. But isn't that always what Trump does? Create the problem that he says he's going to fix? I mean, we all know that they're eating the cats and the dogs, aren't they? We all know that the immigrants are the problem.
1: Yep.
2: And the idea is you create the problem that you're going to fix, and as long as you have a large enough cult that's willing to put the ring in their nose and be led around by it no matter what, it'll always work, because they always have a way to get rid of that cognitive dissonance. Every time you fix that thing that you broke,
1: yeah,
2: they can

0: But what about this?
1: Yeah, there's another boogeyman. There's always another boogeyman. And all of this reminds me of the story from 1984 about the rations of chocolate. You know, today we're getting 20 grams of chocolate, which is a huge increase. Thank goodness we don't have that 30 we had yesterday.
0: Right, right. But the major part of that story was also the four fingers. It's the same as the chocolate, right? Like it doesn't really matter, like you're saying, how much chocolate you get. It just matters that if we can agree that there's chocolate, then that means everything is fine. If we can agree that it's four fingers, that it's five fingers, even though we know it's four, then, you know, you're the ridiculous one who won't agree that it's five. Of course I see five. Of course I see four. But if I can make everyone agree that it's five, then everyone is fine and you're the idiot. And that's exactly where we are.
1: And this is why I think what you do is so important, and what others are doing to kind of push back against the alternative media and the alternative facts media. Because look, the right has gotten such a huge head start in all of their propaganda misinformation machines, and it's well funded by billionaires who want this kind of division for the working class, because they know if they can keep working people pitted against each other, eating each other, white, black, male, female, gay, straight, white collar, blue collar, green collar, ring around the collar, it's not going to matter. Because we're eating ourselves, and we're not looking where the real problems are, and that's up.
0: Yeah, every time. Every single time. I think that they've done an amazing job convincing poor people that one day they can be billionaires as long as they follow the rules. They've done an amazing job convincing white people that black people and immigrants are the problem. They've done an amazing job convincing immigrants, quite frankly, that they're one of the good ones and it's the other people that they should be worried about. And meanwhile, AI data centers are taking your water. And I just want to say one more thing about that, though. Black folks in this country have been saying it's time for the revolution for years. Black folks in this country have been saying the police are fascist. They're destroying us. They're killing us. They're not doing anything except invading the people who they think they can. And black folks have also been drinking brown water in Flint, Michigan for 15 years, always been dealt with lead poisoning. Black folks have been at the forefront of every major industry runoff of filth and toxicity because it didn't really matter if it was going in a black neighborhood. And now that white people are finally realizing that, a fascist state will eventually come to hit me, we're ready for the revolution. And I'm here to knock down that. But I'm here to say, this is what we've been saying. We should have had this 70 years ago. But I'm here for you now. And I'm with you now. And that 7 days in D.C. is going to be direct action. It's going to be teaching you how to take it back to your neighborhood and your community. And I only ask that when this is over with, because it will be over with one way or another. We've got to get rid of them. We've got to fight back. We have no choice. And I think everyone is waking up to that. But afterwards, I want us to remember that moment.
1: Yeah, no, like I say all the time, every generation has to relearn the meaning and the word solidarity. And we've got to find each other in the middle of the street and get off the sidewalks yelling at each other. And this is in a moment, this is what I'm hoping is coming out of all of this organizing, not just 7 days in D.C., but the No Kings rallies and all of the other stuff that's been going on. I hope it's us finding ourselves as a working class, white, black, brown, doesn't matter, finding each other in the middle of the road and fighting for that better way forward. Because look, you know, I grew up in a housing project on the west side of Cleveland, a minority in a minority community. I know exactly what you're talking about, because our water wasn't great. We weren't on the bus line. In fact, the planes landed, a couple hundred yards from where we lived. The reality is poor people, and especially people of color, they're the ones who are dumped on the most. So, yes, we've got to fix all of that. But what's interesting to me is we're starting to make a lot more poor people. And the more people start to feel it in their gut, the old labor frame, when your stomach's empty, your head gets right. There are a lot more people coming around to getting right.
0: That's the deal. I think that was the number one flaw of this regime, the oligarchy, is that it comes a point in time when you start to believe your own nonsense, and I think that's where they are. They forgot that the making every single person poor and them being the rulers of the universe only gets pitchforks and only gets pitchforks and fire sticks, right? And putting... Only gets pitchforks and torches. And they forgot about that. And as they make more people, they were okay making black folks poor because the other ones over here could say, well, they deserve it. Or they could make these people poor and black people would say, aha, you deserve it. When everybody's poor, everybody finally realizes, once again, they no longer have the gas to go across town and own the libs anymore.
1: Yeah.
0: Now, everybody's going to have to fight back.
1: Especially
0: everybody will see that.
1: Especially when the administration put out the guy who is now a 1.3 trillionaire. Not just a trillionaire, but a 1.3 trillionaire.
0: Yay! America has its first trillionaire. People say, well, America's the richest country in the world. How could they do this? And I said, man, America has 9 of the richest people in the world. It's not the richest country in the world. Most of the people in America are still struggling because they have to pay more for health care than other people make for 3 months of work that they do. Other people can leave their job for 3 months and not worry about it. You do that in America, you're dead and your kids can't eat. Like we have given up all of our money, all of our wealth, all of our dignity at some point to Elon and about 900 other people.
1: No, I've often said we should have baseball cards for our billionaires because we should have favorites. We created them. We should have favorites. I know Stephen Schatz Biscotti is my favorite. He made his money sending our jobs overseas. Last question I got for you. What do you want folks to do? What are the marching orders, Sarge?
0: Marching orders are June 28th through July 4th. You've got to be there. You've got to be there. Just call 7 days in D.C., but we understand that you may not have all 7 days. I'm going to be there on the 3rd and the 4th. My job is to speak to veterans, is to galvanize veterans, as well as help those in need, because the VA is soon to be a thing of the past. Your job as a citizen who hasn't signed on the dotted line is to be there when you can, where you can, for as long as you can. That is the volunteer's code. I do what I can, when I can, where I can, for as long as I can. In other countries, they can get off work because they have free health care. We don't. But on July 3rd, July 4th, July 2nd, you will likely be off of work. You will likely have the chance to go there and not have the repercussion of losing your livelihood. Be there for that. Amen. Be there for this. That's the job.
1: Drill Sergeant Doug.
0: Can I say one last thing? I'm so sorry. Right now, they're arresting people who you signal to organize. If you're not there this time, you may not get another chance. Be there while you can do it, while the First Amendment doesn't require violence. That's where we are now, and you may not get another chance to be there.
1: Amen.
0: So do it this time.
1: Drill Sergeant Doug, I appreciate the time. I hope folks will check out politicaldrain.net. And also the Political Drain podcast. Great meeting you. Great having you on. Thanks so much.
0: Thank you so much, sir. I appreciate it.
1: Want to hear your thoughts. You going to find your way to D.C. and partake? I hope so. I'm going to make my way down there. I want to see you there. Email me, rick@therickSmithShow.com. Let me know what you think. Quick break. Right back. Stick around.

0: I'm Rick Smith, and this is Labor History in Two. On this day in labor history, the year was 1937. That was the day that would go down in labor history as the Woman's Day Massacre. The Steelworkers Organizing Committee were attempting to bring union recognition to the steel industry. Earlier that year, U.S. Steel had agreed to recognize the union, but smaller steel companies, including Republic and Bethlehem, refused. Republic even went so far as to fire 1,000 union supporters from plants in Canton and Massillon, Ohio. Outraged, the union voted to go on strike against Republic. In Youngstown, strike organizers came up with an idea to bolster solidarity for the strike. They would set a day for women to walk the picket line. Wives could show their support for their striking husbands by taking part in the pickets. Youngstown Police Chief Charlie Richmond did not like the idea of women picketers. He demanded the women leave. When they refused, he ordered tear gas fired on the women and their children, who were also present at the picket. One woman was carrying an infant. As outraged union members rushed to the scene, police opened fire on the crowd. One union organizer described the scene, saying, "When I got there, I thought the Great War had started over again. Gas was flying all over the place, and shots flying, and flares going up, and it was the first time I had ever seen anything like it in my life." Despite the violence, the union members regrouped and attempted to confront the police once again. More shots were fired. The next day, Ohio's governor ordered more than 5,000 National Guard to Youngstown. Pickets were limited to 10 people per gate. Republic fired many of the union leaders. The Woman's Day Massacre was just one instance of the anti-union violence faced by steelworkers in their fight for dignity. Labor History in Two, brought to you by the Illinois Labor History Society and The Rick Smith Show. For more information, go to laborhistoryin2.com, like us on Facebook, and follow us on the Twitters at laborhistoryin2.
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0: Gotta tell you, I like that guy. Make sure you check out the work that they do over at Political Drain Media. And he's right about, you know, what happens when things go south. And I love the fact that he brought up, look, there are communities that are struggling. There are people who get dumped on quite often. And the reason I know about it, and I've talked about this over the years, is I grew up in a minority community. I grew up a minority in a minority community. I was the white kid in the black neighborhood. And we weren't on the bus line. Jobs weren't plentiful. It was the worst land possible because it was right next to the airport. The pollution in our area was worse. You go down all of the negatives and all the things that are stacked against poor people, especially poor people of color. That has to be dealt with. And that only happens when we all find ourselves back in the middle of the road. We have been masterfully sliced and diced and pitted against. And look, I look at my emails and I marvel at how well the billionaire class, and now trillionaire class, because we've got a trillionaire, how well they have done at dividing and conquering. How well they have pitted us against each other, and in a way that is, we're not back to the, you know, to the beatings in the streets. We're not shooting each other as much. But it is getting worse. And the rhetoric that I'm getting from people, sadly, and this is the last throes, I think, of the Trump fever. I think that as people continue to struggle, and I don't see anything that Trump is doing that's going to make things enormously better for working people. I've had people say, well, you know, we need to go back before Trump. No. Before Trump is what brought us Trump. We need to go back to an era where there was a social contract again, where government worked in tandem with communities and with families and helped with education and health care and child care and made sure that the economic playing field was such that one income could support a family. I mean, the fact that, and I brought it up a couple of times today, the fact that you've got this Pew Research analysis now saying, look, for the first time in history, More than half of parents are now, of parental households where the kid's under 18, more than half of them are working full-time jobs. And again, as I've said Some of them working a third, maybe a fourth job to make ends meet. The biggest bill, not their mortgage anymore, child care. Something that should be dealt with. And this is where I'm hoping Democrats learn that lesson. I'm hoping they figure it out. And I'm hoping that they propose real solutions, real progressive solutions. Universal health care or single payer, child care, ensuring that workers have the right to fight for better wages, hours, conditions by joining unions. There's all kinds of policy stuff. And understand, it's in the Democratic sphere. It's not in the Republican world. The Republican world's got us where we are. So mission accomplished. Want to hear your thoughts, rick@therickSmithShow.com. And as always, thanks for being here. We'll see you back here next time.
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3: And good Friday morning to you. Benny Mathers here for a look at your alternative talk AM 1150 traffic update for Around the Sound. Well, traffic's still doing very well this Friday morning. We do have some slowing on 520 westbound near Yarrow and Hunts Point, and also out in Redmond on State Route 202. Those coming off East Lake Sammamish Parkway northbound, merging onto the 202. Heavy and stop-and-go issues in that area. Downtown Seattle traffic actually still looking pretty good. It will ramp up later this morning because of the World Cup event happening at noon where Team USA takes on Australia. So bring your patience along with you in and around downtown Seattle pretty much all day today. A lot going on, including the Seattle Mariners who take on the Boston Red Sox this evening at T-Mobile Park. Pack your patience today, folks. And stay tuned. Coming up next, after the news and weather, it's all about tapping into Akasha on the original Loretta Brown Show. 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
5: NBC News Radio, I'm Michael Kastner. The talks between the U.S. and Iran scheduled for today in Geneva have been called off. NBC's Gabe Gutierrez reports that, according to the White House, Vice President J.D. Vance had been prepared to go.
6: Vance scrapping plans to travel to Switzerland to meet with Iranian negotiators for the next round of peace talks. The abrupt cancellation coming after President Trump signed a preliminary deal that could end the war. The White House saying logistics of these negotiations have never been simple or predictable.
5: Representatives from both countries had been set to discuss implementing the 14-point agreement that President Trump signed in France this week. That agreement sets up a 60-day window to hammer out the future of Iran's nuclear program. The White House says it looks forward to beginning the talks as soon as possible. Lebanon says 18 civilians have been killed in the latest attack by Israel against Hezbollah. Israel says it attacked 80 Hezbollah targets in southern Lebanon overnight, killing dozens of Hezbollah fighters. Lebanon's state-run national news agency says 18 civilians were among the dead. Heavy downpours are expected across the southeast today as the remnants of Tropical Storm Arthur continue to dump torrential rain off the Gulf Coast. Stone County, Mississippi resident Deborah Lynn Sloan says she got out of the flooded area with her 13-year-old beagle.
7: There's a shelter in Wiggins at the community center, but you're not allowed to bring your dog or your cat. They are saying that they will take the dogs someplace else, but folks are not going to want to leave their animals.
5: Forecasters are warning of flash flooding and rising rivers from Louisiana to the Carolinas, with downpours at rates of 2 to 4 inches per hour. Michael Kastner, NBC News Radio.
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3: And let's go ahead and take a look now at our alternative talk weather outlook for Friday. Well, a gorgeous and sunny day we have in store for us today. High temperatures, not bad, in the low 80s, probably topping out about 82, 83 degrees. For tonight, mostly clear, low temperatures down to a mild 55. For Saturday and for Father's Day weekend, cooler for Saturday, highs around 75 with a few high passing clouds, low temperatures to mid 50s, around 54. For Father's Day and Sunday, in the official beginning of summer, around 1:30 in the morning, high temperatures around 80, 81. With clear skies, so you and Dad get out there and enjoy it. Low temperatures for Sunday and Father's Day around 58, and more sunshine hanging around for Monday, highs of around 88.
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0: Good morning and welcome to the original Loretta Brown Show Radio to open the heart, heal the soul, and awaken the consciousness. And of course, good morning, Mr. Benny Mathers.
1: Hello.
0: How are you?
1: I'm doing very well. Good morning.
2: Good afternoon. Good evening. Oh. Good night. Wherever you are listening to the show. Because this has, you know, aired later after right now.
0: I know.
1: We're so fancy.
0: We are fancy. We are so fancy. Sometimes we're in the morning, sometimes at midnight, or mm-hmm. whatever it is they show it. Yeah. So we've got the World Cup in Seattle.
1: We do. Pretty big deal going on here, and especially tomorrow, because it's USA. Team USA takes on Australia, and of course, downtown Seattle is already packed with the festivities going on, as well as the Seattle Mariners, their baseball team, professional team. Yes. They're taking on Boston tomorrow evening. So if you're like a sports fan of any Seattle or USA caliber, you'll be in Seattle.
0: Yeah, you're going to be there.
1: Mm-hmm.
0: Yeah. Yeah. Just do it.
1: So I'm not. I'm going to be over here because I don't want to be down there. I've done that, been there. No, thank you.
0: I got to tell you, I'm probably going to be here too. One of my clients yesterday was talking about, he goes, you know, I just got a ticket. I'm going Friday to the World Cup. And I was like, oh, I got FOMO. I'm going to be left out. And then I was like, oh, wait a minute. I had some friends who went down, I think it was Monday, right? And they rode the light rail. They said there was a 2-hour wait to ride the light rail.
1: So that is also, many delays are going to happen. The city's light link rail system will be packed and already is. So just plan accordingly. Bring your patients along with you. Don't get upset. Just leave early.
0: Just leave early.
1: Take a big deep breath and just, you know, enjoy it, you know?
0: Yeah. I'm kind of like, you know, if you choose to do that, you're just going to have to chill out because you've chosen to do it. So
1: yeah, exactly. Or, I mean, and also you might want to get your drink on earlier. I'm not condoning that or promoting it. However, in Boston, there are many bars that like ran out of beer because Boston's hosting some of their World Cup matches over there. And the Scottish team, I guess Scotland, there's a few bars that they drank all their beer out like in the 4 days they've been there. I guess
0: Scottish?
1: like the Boston lager is all gone. Like, you're going to have to find it somewhere else. I'm like, that's impressive. That's a lot of good fans.
0: I am very impressed by that. Yeah, I've been hearing lots of good stories about people enjoying the food and realizing what a beautiful city Seattle is, and other places that are doing the World Cup. So anyway, that's
1: I wonder if we'll run out of coffee. No.
0: I don't know.
1: That would be like newsworthy.
0: That would never happen in Seattle, would it? Yeah.
1: Right? They did what?
0: Yeah. But anyway, I love sports, right? Yeah. I'm kind of like, yeah. And the Mariners, yeah, come on.
1: Yeah, we need a little more from them, but it's early.
0: Yeah.
1: Well, not early. We're getting almost to the halfway point, so.
0: Wow. Yeah. But maybe all the energy downtown will, you know.
1: Boost them, maybe.
0: Boost them.
1: Let's do it. Let's go.
0: Anyway, if everybody's out and about, I hope you have a really good time. And stay safe and be festive. I don't know. Sometimes it's time for a little celebration. It's kind of how I feel. So anyway,
1: just be smart.
0: Just be smart. Yeah, that's right. And anyway, so I am Loretta Brown. I'm the owner of Reiki Oasis, located right here in the greater Seattle area for the last 30 years. You can find out more about me at ReikiOasis.com. And I've got my monthly class for women is coming up the day after tomorrow, which is Saturday, June 20. It's called the Temple of the Divine Feminine. We meet once a month via Zoom or in person. And of course, it is summer solstice and all kinds of good things will be going on. And then, of course, next Saturday, June 27th, I will have my gong bath. Oh, yeah. The gong bath. Thank you.
1: I was looking for it. Sorry for the delay.
0: No.
1: I left it around here somewhere.
0: I know you'll come up with it, I know you will. But two offerings, one at 10 a.m. on Saturday, June 27, and the next one at 12:30. And it is held in person at Reiki Oasis. Everybody that comes absolutely loves it. And I got all kinds of good feedback. One woman told me that she was having really bad trouble with her knees, and she came to a gong bath a couple of months ago. And she says, I don't know what's going on, but I don't have any pain in my knees for a couple of months. So I cannot say that the gong did that, but maybe it did, maybe it helped, right? And maybe it was just all the love that's in the room, you know, the goodness. So anyway, I hope you'll come on out. And then Egypt is happening October 13th through the 26th every year or every couple of years. I take a group, a very small group of travelers to Egypt, and we're going to be there for 2 weeks. I have 4 seats available currently, October 13 through 26. If you want the itinerary, you want information, send an email to reikioasis@gmail.com. And Reiki is R-E-I-K-I and then Oasis, O-A-S-I-S, reikioasis@gmail.com. I'll send you the information. And if you are, you know, I always feel like it's a calling when you go to Egypt. It's pretty impressive. A lot of things going on over there. And as you guys all know, I lived in the Middle East for 9 years. So anyway, I hope you'll come with me. We do sacred things and we have a lot of fun. And of course, we do have our own private yacht and I'm going to take pictures.
1: I just let you like slide that in there.
0: I love it so much.
1: Just my own private yacht.
0: This boat is so beautiful.
1: Which is true.
0: It's ridiculous. I do have to talk it up a bit. Somebody, you know, said, look, I've been on those Daha Bays and they're just not that great. I said, I'll send you some pictures. It took about 10 minutes. She goes, I'm in.
1: Bingo.
0: It was really fun. So anyway, it's just one of the things. Of course, the temples and all of the sacred things that we do, it changes you. It's a life-changing event. Yeah. So anyway, enough of that, maybe. Let's get into astrology. This week's astrology carries some of the most meaningful energies of the month and perhaps even the year. There's a feeling we're standing at a threshold between who we have been and who we are becoming. Boy, that's a big question. Like, who am I? Who was I? Who am I being, right? One of the biggest shifts arrives on June 19th, which is tomorrow, as Chiron, the wounded healer, moves into Taurus. This represents a major collective shift in how we process pain, healing, and personal growth. And over the last several years, Chiron in Aries has challenged us to heal wounds around identity, courage, self-expression, and our right to exist authentically. Now the focus shifts toward Taurus, where healing becomes less about who we are and more about what we value. Chiron in Taurus may bring forward questions around self-worth, security, abundance, materialism, and our relationship with the great earth itself. Many people revisit old stories around deservingness or scarcity or safety. What really gives life meaning? The invitation is not simply to heal old wounds, but to develop deeper roots and a stronger foundation beneath our lives. It's really about taking all this work we've done now and sort of anchoring it in, manifesting it, right? And at the same time, Mercury and Jupiter are both moving through the sensitive sign of Cancer, creating an atmosphere where heartfelt conversations are going to become important. So this is not a time just to be chit-chatting. It's a time for going deep into those discussions, family discussions. Maybe it's time to talk about an old misunderstanding. Maybe it's time to listen to what really happened about something. So Cancer teaches us human beings are shaped not only by facts, but by memory, emotion, ancestry, and the stories that we carry within us. We're also still feeling this beautiful, softer, inspiring influence of Venus, trine Neptune. Venus and Neptune, when they're together, what do? Oh, they open our heart. Woo-hoo! They strengthen our intuition, deepen our compassion, and enhance our creativity. Artists, writers, musicians, healers, anyone engaged in creative work may be feeling supported by this energy right now. You might have new inspiration. And it also reminds us that beauty, imagination, harmony, and spiritual inspiration are not luxuries. They're actually a necessary part of being human. At the same time, Venus is also activating a powerful dynamic with Pluto. Venus in Leo wants us to shine and express ourselves and live from the heart. And Pluto in Aquarius wants us to examine where we may be giving our power away. So relationships may become mirrors this week, revealing things to us about ourselves. Who is supporting us, who values us, and where old patterns around control, approval, or self-worth may still need to be healed. And some of that stuff is probably going to come to the surface, like an old wound, an old family pattern. If you're out and about going and doing stuff, you might go, oh, there's that trigger again. So pay attention to those things. It's always just a little nudge towards what it is that still needs to be healed. And then we've got on June 21st, we've got the beautiful summer solstice, one of the most sacred turning points of the year. And the word solstice means the sun stands still. Ancient cultures around the world viewed this moment as a sacred threshold, a time when the veil between what has been and what is becoming grows thin. And here in the Northern Hemisphere, we experience the longest day of the year, symbolizing illumination, growth, and the full expression of light. And yet, in the next moment, we'll go from the longest day of the year to the days becoming shorter again.
2: And we're back
0: on our, I know.
2: Boo.
0: Don't you love the long days?
2: I will say this. It is nice to see the sun rising up in the morning because I don't get very many opportunities because I'm up so early. So it's usually dark. But it's been beautiful the last 2 weeks.
0: Oh, it's been excellent. Yeah, and it wakes me up, too. I'll wake up and I'll go, oh, it's time to get up. And I'm like, it's 4:30 in the morning, Loretta. What?
2: And you wake up everybody else on the air.
0: I do. So there you go. I know. Along with you, here we are. Yeah. So the solstice also marks the sun's movement into Cancer, shifting us from the mental energy of Gemini into the emotional, heart-centered, watery Cancer, which asks us to come home to ourselves. Cancer governs our emotional truth and our memory. And of course, my sensitive Cancerians out there, a lot of you've been coming in for sessions with me, and we have a lot of tears and holding each other and kind of reviewing family ancestries, patterns, and I don't know. We need all the energies right now. We need to be there for ourselves and each other. And on the world stage, we may continue to see important conversations around economics, values, resources, identity, and the rapid pace of technological and social change. But as I've said several times already, the big themes right now are what truly matters? What do we value? What are we building our future upon? Because anybody with, you know, half an eyelid can tell that structures are falling down and there's a little bit of unease. So right now is a good time for us to sort of anchor in, find our footing, go do something fun. And of course, the very best thing is to listen to my special guest today, trying to segue her in here, right? And my guest today is Rohini Marathi. She's author of a great book called Tapping Into the Akasha. Rohini is a writer, a musician, a storyteller, an artist, a spiritual teacher whose work bridges ancient wisdom with modern life. She was born in Tehran, Iran, and raised within the country's only Hindu temple. She grew up immersed in spiritual traditions, sacred stories, music, and the exploration of consciousness. After immigrating to the United States, she followed a path through creativity, sound, storytelling, and personal transformation that ultimately led her to the study and teaching of the Akasha. She's going to tell us about that. And Rohini helps people connect with their intuition, access deeper wisdom, understand their soul path, and discover the living field of consciousness known as the Akasha. Welcome to the show, Rohini. I can't wait to talk to you.
3: Thank you so much. Thank you. It's so nice to be back.
0: Whoa. It's so wonderful. I know the stars have set the stage for you, honey. They really set the stage for you. I can feel it.
3: Oh, thank you.
0: Yeah. I want to know a little bit more about you, you know, and how you came to write your book. And of course, that's a really broad paintbrush questions. But, you know, I think I'm just going to launch with this question because your background is really an integral part of who you are and what brings you into the space that we're in today. So growing up in the only Hindu temple in Tehran. Iran. Like, does that even make sense? Anyway, it's a remarkable beginning. It's a remarkable. Yeah. And how did that shape your understanding of spirituality and consciousness and the unseen world?
3: It was just a part of my daily life. So it was ordinary to think deeply in that way.
0: Love that answer.
3: Like, I don't know how to, it was interesting. I realized that it was different after I moved to the U.S., but it was ordinary while I was growing up.
0: I love that answer, though, because that is exactly right, isn't it?
3: Mm-hmm. Mm-hmm. Yeah, I know. I feel very lucky. I had a very strange and unique upbringing.
0: Well, and so you ended up in the U.S. How did you end up here? Can I ask that question?
3: Yeah, of course. Okay. Well, so I was living in Tehran, as you mentioned, and I was born in 1981, 2 years after the revolution had happened, the Muslim revolution. So everyone was stuck there, like to say it plainly. But we were stuck there until 1989, when we were finally able to, we went to India, which we traveled to a lot as I grew up, but we got our paperwork there and then traveled to Dubai to get our visas and green cards to be able to travel to America, and finally made it. But it was really difficult because the Iranian government wasn't letting people leave.
0: Wow.
3: Yeah.
0: Wow. Right.
3: Yeah. So we finally made it, and it was awesome.
0: I'm glad you're here.
3: Thank you. I'm glad I'm here too.
0: Life is so curious, isn't it? Mm-hmm. It's always interesting to me. Like, I love finding out how people, you know, what happened in people's lives and you know, because we're going to talk about the Akasha also. Like, this is your soul journey. This is fascinating to me.
3: Yeah. I know. I guess so. Like, I guess that is my journey.
0: Well, I mean, there's still more to the journey, right?
3: Yeah, hopefully. Oh my gosh. Yeah. I hope there's lots more left.
0: I do too. Well, talk to us a little bit. I want to show the people your beautiful book, Tapping into the Akasha. I love this book. It's really great. I want to know what led you to, what got you into the Akasha and what inspired you to write the book?
3: Well, so much, really. Now that I look back, and I've thought about this a lot, I thought there were a few pinnacle moments, but it really was a lifelong journey, and just everything was set up to make it, to write this book. What happened was about 8 years ago, I experienced a tragedy. And after this tragedy, I had to rebuild myself in a way. And I don't know, when really big things happen in our lives, it changes us, obviously, right? But some things change us in the way where we also get the opportunity to leave maybe the masks or the walls we've built behind so that we can fully be ourselves. And that was the one gift that came out of this tragedy. But through that time, when I was first trying to make sense of it, I kept seeing the words Akashic Records, and I was curious. I had never seen the word Akashic before, so it was interesting. I like the way the letters look together. But I just kept putting it aside, but it kept popping up. It wasn't really popular during this time either, so it was really strange that it was popping up. I looked into it a little more, and at the time, there were only a few really weird YouTube videos that I don't know. I was like, what is this? It spiked my curiosity even more. Like, what am I doing? What is this? So a couple of late night Googling sessions led me to a couple different books. So I read the different books about it. And I don't know, we've all experienced something traumatic in our lives, right? Mm-hmm. Like when we do, it leaves us in a really vulnerable state. We want to ask these questions and get these big answers, and Anyway, I was in a vulnerable state, and while I was reading these books, after I started healing a little more, I realized some of the aversion I had to some of the information that I was receiving in these books, and it wasn't helpful, to be honest, like, to me while I was healing. And I realized, like, a lot of the information I was receiving about the Akasha, and I started, you know, digging deeper into more spiritual text about it, I realized my upbringing was solely based on this idea of the Akasha, which is really, like, I don't know, Carl Jung puts it as the collective unconscious, you know, and I love that because that is what it is. And Irvin Laszlo's description is ether pre-manifest. And that was actually the description of, like, the rishis who, you know, channeled the Vedas, and a lot of our culture and a lot of the world's culture is based on this information that was channeled thousands and thousands of years ago.
0: Yeah,
3: so when I started going back to its roots more, it's like, okay, well, this is an interesting idea. But I don't understand why it's not explained so plainly, because everyone makes it seem like it's something outside of ourselves. So when you're in that vulnerable state of seeking and wanting questions and answers, you're constantly looking outside of yourself for these things, instead of inside yourself, where that's where the real answers are going to come from, because they're meant for you. So I'm like, okay, well, maybe I want to explore that part of it more. And I started writing about it just for myself. And through these writings, I started teaching more about it. And as I was teaching more about it, the book wrote itself, to be honest, through years of experience and trying to understand our collective unconscious, and how strange it is that two people on the opposite sides of the world can have the same exact idea without talking to each other, or, you know, it's just fascinating. So I wanted, one thing I also noticed that was missing in the spiritual world was that there wasn't much scientific explanation, even though we're at, like, this pinnacle of, I don't know, proving so much of these spiritual understandings to be true through science. I'm like, well, you know, I'm going to match these ideas up together so that it makes sense, because I need it to make sense. And that's how the book wrote itself. Just by asking questions and being curious.
0: Number one, you're so easy to giggle with, and I love it. Because I think we need to bring that in. But, you know, this has been quite a few years ago now. When I first started to get interested in the Akasha, right? Mm-hmm. Like, what is that? Like, I'll go get an Akashic reading from someone or whatever.
3: Yeah.
0: And I'm going to say this without revealing, you know, too much of anything, that I went to this person, and then this person was going to teach, like, how to do it. And I don't know how you feel about this. I mean, you know, like, disagree with me if you want to, or agree with me, because you know more about it than I do. But one of the things that sort of threw me off was that there was this idea that the Akasha was way up there somewhere, and you had to get permission from these great beings and these cosmic librarians. And I can remember being in a library as a little girl, my favorite place, and then it'd be like, shh, you know, and I wanted to read the books down in the basement that you could never check out. You know what I'm trying to say?
3: Yes, yes, yes.
0: So could you address that a little bit? Because I got kind of thrown off by the whole thing. And
3: me too.
0: Okay. I'm going to let you talk. Yeah.
3: No, that's great. Thanks for bringing that up too. That's the part that tripped me up in a sense too. Cause I'm like, it just doesn't make sense to me that there are these lords of the records, and you have to be worthy enough to be natural. Like, that is really weird to me. That's actually the first part of me diving in deeper. Cause I'm like, I don't understand that. Cause then there are all these people sitting at home thinking they're not good enough because they're not having these psychedelic experiences that it's not even a part of the whole thing. I don't know. So, yeah, I don't agree with that. I think that stems a lot from religious folklore and dogmatic religions rather than universal knowledge that just exists and it just is. And it's really a way to sell something. It's a marketing tactic.
0: It's a great marketing tactic.
3: It really is.
0: Well, it's also one of those things too, where it's like, I remember thinking, because I was kind of a weird kid and I was always thinking of these things like, well, why does that feel like that? Like I was the annoying why girl. Like, why? If it's a record of my life, why can't I just go look at it? Like, why?
3: Yeah. Yeah, like, I know.
0: Like, aren't I writing in it right now? Like, I don't know, like.
3: Yeah, it doesn't make any sense. And you weren't a weird kid. You were pretty normal, it sounds like. And we would have probably got along.
0: I think we would have, you know. When I you know, arranged for you to be on the show, I have this joy in my heart. Like, oh, there she is. So whatever
3: that's so sweet. Oh my
0: gosh, I feel very much that way. Like, oh, like you're my little sister or something. I'm like, oh, there she is. Right. So maybe we'll have to search the Akasha for that and find out what the deal is.
3: Yeah, absolutely. How sweet.
0: Hopefully I was nice to you. But anyway.
3: You seem very nice.
0: I'm teasing you.
3: Yeah, I know.
0: Yeah. I love this conversation. We're going to take a little station break, which hard to believe that we're at that point. My guest today, Rohini Marathi, the book Tapping into the Akasha. And yes, of course, you can do it. This is the great book. I'm going to have you talk more about it when we get back. But let's take a little station break. Don't go away. When we come back, we'll dive into it even deeper. Thanks.

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0: I love that music. Thank you. Welcome back to the original Red Brown Show with my guest today, Rohini Marathi, and she is the author of Tapping into the Akasha. A reminder that these shows are archived. 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And of course, we're on YouTube, iTunes, Spotify, Podcast One, X, Megaphone. Well, I'm sure I've left something out.
1: We're everywhere. Pandora.
0: We're everywhere. Go find us, right? And Rohini, where can people find you? What's your website?
2: My website is magicinclined.com. So everything's there.
0: Magic Inclined. By the way, you have the cutest picture of yourself on your website.
2: Oh, thank you.
0: Being a little sassy. I like it.
2: Thank you. Yeah,
0: a little bit sassy. I wanted to ask you, because we're talking about the Akasha, and you sort of approach it in a different way. During the break, you were saying, you know, we're all just sort of all there all the time. And you said in the first part of the show that, you know, even with your upbringing with the rishis and all of that, like you hadn't heard the word Akash or Akasha, but realizing that they're all talking about that same field of consciousness. You know, I think nowadays that buzzwords are like quantum consciousness or something quantum.
2: Yes.
0: If you put quantum on the front of it, then you're good.
2: It'll sell. Yeah,
0: like a quantum sandwich or something. You know, it's better than a regular sandwich. But how do we access the Akasha? Can anybody access it? And is it different than intuition?
2: So yes, for the first question, anyone can access it. You're always in it. It's not outside of you. It's actually the deepest part of you. And that's why I have just like slight exercises, like little tiny exercises in the book, nothing too, intimidating, because all we're trying to do is really, like, you know, like take down the bricks that we've added to these walls around our heart, like throughout our lives. And, you know, that's really the main work of it, is to let go and let God, as they say, you know. What was the second part? The second part was, is it different than intuition? And
0: yes.
2: Sort of, because everything is the Akasha. Akasha is just the ether within us, around us. Like it's us pre-manifest, our thoughts pre-manifest, our actions, like it's everything before it happens, or what after it's happened, or, you know, it's the unseen in that sense. Our intuition really comes from what we've learned through our journey in this body and in this life, right? So it's our instincts, like it's the deepest part of our instinct. So it's a little different. Akasha is more vast and universal in a sense. It's
0: Can you give us like an example? Like for instance.
2: Yeah.
0: Okay, you got that.
2: Yeah, I got it. Something came to me. I was like, yeah, I think I can do this. my favorite way to describe the Akasha is, so you know when you're on a walk and you're just kind of zoning out and enjoying nature, and the loops are behind your mind, like they're not at the forefront of your mind and they go back. So these, like, there's an openness that happens there, right? You're just walking and you're not really paying attention to anything, and all of a sudden, like, you maybe remember something big, or you receive this big idea and you're like, oh my gosh, where did that come from? That thing. And it's like very quick. It's when you've completely let go. And then you walk up to your door, cause you really want to like write it down. It's such a big idea. So you go to reach for your key, and as soon as you grab your key, the idea is gone. And for the life of you, you cannot remember what it was. Right. So what we're practicing is to connect with that universal knowledge in a way that we can be more attuned with it, so that it's not so fleeting. So we're living in conjunction with it rather than having it happen to us. It's happening with us. Intuition is when you're walking and you get a bad feeling about, you're like, I shouldn't go down that road, maybe. That one seems a little off, so I'm going to listen to that and then go this way. So that's the difference between the two. Put in a walking in nature scenario.
0: When you, and I got to ask you this question. So do you tap into the Akasha all the time, like for yourself? You do readings for other people. Yeah.
2: Yeah. You know, I've stopped doing readings for other people.

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1: It's
2: like normal. It's like this. It's like us talking. It really is. And there's so many different, you know, like we've made it to be this, like, oh my God, this experience. You have to get ready for it. You have to do this. Yes, you do have to do like some internal clearing so that you don't project other people's ideas and, you know, things like that. But it is like an inner guidance. That's all it is. It's not really as psychedelic and as grand as people make it. And it's a very like soft shift, as I would put it. I think that we want these grand experiences. Mm-hmm. You know, we want everything. Mm-hmm. We want the ocean to part. We want all these. We want to walk on water. We want these experiences. But
1: yeah. Yeah.
2: You know, universal information is a lot more subtle than that. And it's just about paying attention. And mostly, really, it's about being present. That's all it's about. So, yeah, you can just do that. And you don't have to, I don't know, like take a year off and meditate on top of a mountain to be able to do that. You can just do that.
1: Oh, I love what you're saying, Rohini. I love this so much because I keep running into people who are like, okay, I'm doing this thing and then I'm doing this other class and I'm doing this 11-week thing and this 3-day thing and you know, and I'm doing a session with someone and this is not putting anybody down, but it's just sometimes I'm like, okay, so let's go ahead and let's just do a little something, and they're like, okay, hold on.
2: Yes.
1: I'm ready. And I'm like, I was just going to have you exhale. It was just like, that's all we're going to do.
2: Know.
1: We're just going to get quiet and we're going to get present and we're going to get into ourselves, and that's what we're going to do. But I think we've got maybe people get trendy with stuff like everybody's got to try the kata, whatever it is, you know, or they've got to do the ayahuasca. Everybody's got to do all this stuff. And back in my day, it's like the LSD, right? Like, no, don't do these. We don't need to do that. It doesn't need to be a psychedelic trip. It doesn't need to be off the chart. And it is sometimes a quiet, still voice. I love what you said so much.
2: Yeah.
1: We're working so hard for it, Rohini.
2: Yeah, we're working too hard for it. Yeah. I know, that's the whole point. It's like you have the permission to let go for a second. And and you know, it's that fear. It's the fear and like somewhat of not being in control, perhaps, you know. Uh-huh. And we need the control to feel, because change in life is like unexpected. It's scary. So sometimes being in these quiet moments is the most terrifying thing for some people. And I understand that. So we have to fill it up with these distractions that kind of make it more difficult to just be, you know, which is fine. Sometimes we need that to get there too. So it's all fine.
1: It's all fine. But I just simply have discovered, you know, I quite often just observe what is the theme that I have everybody coming in with. Right. Mm-hmm. And of course I've been a Vedic chanter for years, and
2: I
1: do this kind of stuff. I'm a musician, right? Like, so
2: amazing.
1: You know, I love all that. I know, it's great. And some other time I'll tell my stories of India, but India happens to you, you know, you don't.
2: Yes.
1: Very unexpected. India is very unexpected. Changed my life forever. But having said that, sometimes I find that people are seeking that peak experience so hard. They're wanting that state of consciousness, you know, and I'm like, you know what, if I can make it through the day and just be like kind of good, you know, like wake up in the morning and go, hey, what do I need to know today? How can I, how can I show up with a smile on my face? And, you know, when the news is blah, blah, maybe I shouldn't watch the news. Maybe I should do something else. But I love what you're saying, because to me, this state of consciousness is what we live in. It's it's here. Mm-hmm. So it's that close to us, Rohini.
2: Close. It's amazing. It's really amazing. And, you know, our whole body, our whole physiology, everything works in conjunction with it. And then all we have to do sometimes is to let go and let

0: our nervous system settle so that, I don't know, we can live with just a little bit of ease, you know? And you know, I'm a thrill seeker. I love the highs and lows and it's fun. I've jumped out of airplanes, you know? But at the same time, like just sitting outside near a tree and breathing can be just as thrilling too, and you know, sometimes more insightful, honestly.
1: Yeah, I think the ability to be fully present is a mastery at some point, or it really is. You know, you're just like, I can be fully present. The sun is here. These people are cheering. My beautiful daughter is over there. Whatever the deal it is, right?
0: Yeah, absolutely.
1: In your book, you know, I want you to talk about your book just a little bit here. You've got a great chapter 7 is the chakra system,
0: Yay.
1: gateways to energy and consciousness. I love this. You went way deep into it. You got the beaches,
0: I did.
1: got all the great beaches and everything. But I want to ask you because, and then you got crystals, my favorite thing. Like I gotta have that, right? But talk to me a little bit about I don't know it. The chakra system, the importance of that. You also mentioned meditation a minute ago, and we've been talking about presence and stillness. So, whatever you want to say around that.
0: Yeah, of course. I am a researcher. I got this from my dad. I have to know as many aspects about a subject for me to understand it so that I can make like have an opinion on it, which is really fun. But I really wanted to cover the macro and the micro with this because it's universal knowledge and everything. But you know, we're like little computers and we're just walking around. And you know, a lot of times other people are instilling software into our inner world,
1: I
0: you
1: like how
0: know.
1: you said
0: But
1: that. Yes.
0: it's true. And a lot of times we're unaware of it too.
1: Is that
0: So
1: malware or no?
0: possibly it could be good or
1: Could
0: bad.
1: be
0: Like
1: good or bad.
0: it just is, you know. So the whole point of really exploring our inner world with the chakras is for us to become aware of what's floating around. Because one of the biggest obstacles we have with relaxing our nervous system are the loops that are happening in our minds, right? And it has a lot to do with maybe something that we heard like when we were seven. Maybe someone was like, or maybe like at 3 years old, when we're not that conscious, we are conscious, but like someone's like, oh, I don't have enough money to buy that, or something like that. And then we take that as reality, and that loops without us knowing for the rest of our lives. And we tell ourselves, I don't have enough money to buy that. And that creates the reality we live in. So I wanted to explore what's floating around, and doing it through the chakras is, I mean, it's already written, it's been researched. They used to call the rishis the scientists of their time because they took this universal information, they wrote it down, and they tested it through hundreds of thousands of years, you know? So there's a lot of data with this stuff. So I really did want to incorporate the chakras for that reason. And there's just, I don't know, I think it's
1: Well,
0: been helpful.
1: I think it's really helpful. I love it. And then in your book, you go through like setting the stage and the Akashic tapping, but you got the 30-day Akasha challenge here in chapter 12. I'm telling people, in case you get the book, it is on page 107. It's right here. Right. So talk about that 30-day Akasha challenge, because I love that already, right?
0: I mean, a lot of these concepts that we're talking about sound really simple, but sometimes we don't know where to start. Maybe we don't trust ourselves yet. Maybe we need instructions, right? That's for people, if you feel called for it, to have like a day-by-day instructional so that you can rewire from within. One of the things I studied was hypnotherapy as I was getting into all this stuff, and how important it is for us to bring our subconscious to a conscious level so that we can keep what we want, get rid of what we want, just integrate a little deeper. And that challenge is supposed to help you do that. Usually, like if you want to go beyond 30 days, like sounds okay, I can do that. I would go 90 days, you know? I just keep going because that's when real change actually happens. It's like then your body gets used to it, your mind gets used to it, and then you're off. You don't even have to think about it anymore. It's just happening, which is cool.
1: Yeah, I love that. Not saying people are addicts, but back in the day when I was doing, you know, a lot of psychology training around like addictions or something, I learned that you grow a new brain in 90 days. It takes 90 days to grow. I know. So if you want a new brain.
0: Isn't that so cool?
1: I know. It's like, oh, and the thing of it is, of course, if you don't change what you're thinking or doing, you just keep recreating that old brain.
0: Yeah.
1: So everybody listening, I know everyone's like, huh? I could grow a new brain. Yeah, you could. You really could.
0: Something it's incredible.
1: Yeah.
0: You know, just to go back to the book for a second too, because what you just said reminds me of one aspect that I wanted to add to it is I have a lot of food suggestions in the book as well. And the specific foods and the nutrients within them are specifically for these parts of our bodies, just like Ayurveda, which is so freaking cool.
1: It's
0: a whole
1: cool
0: world.
1: Yeah.
0: But yeah, it helps rebuild with the nutrients necessary to be top-notch brain, top-notch heart, liver, kidney, all that stuff. So it's kind of cool.
1: Yeah, I have a friend and she's much better at it than I am. And I'll go, what are you eating? She goes, well, I'm eating for my liver right now. My my liver's eating. My heart is eating. And I think it's a really great way to say it. I was like,
0: that's so cool. That's awesome. I love it.
1: Also, because she brings her awareness to that area of the body. And I know that body is like, yeah, thank you. I am eating that. That is for me, right?
0: Oh,
1: you also
0: are so cute.
1: I know they're very cute, aren't they? You also have exploring ancestral trauma in here, right? I'm just giving a big sale on your book because if people
0: Thank
1: need
0: you.
1: To just go get it. Healing others through the Akasha, right? Mm-hmm. Wow, these are great, right?
0: Thank you.
1: So, and the infinite echo of your Akashic journey.
0: The ripple effect. Yeah.
1: So what has working with the Akasha taught you about things like love or grief?
0: In all honesty, like you asked earlier too, how like, do I tap into the Akasha all the time or whatnot? And I feel like this answer correlates with that question as well. It's taught me to release and let go and be present. It's really taught me to enjoy these moments. They're truly gifts. And we just lost our bunny yesterday, but I feel like I was so present with her that I don't know. I was thinking about how important those tiny little moments were, and just like one pet on the nose meant the world, and everything is fleeting, nothing is permanent. So being here fully present is tapping into the Akasha, honestly. And you don't have to be present all the time because it gets difficult.
1: Yeah,
0: but you know, when these horrible things that are going to happen, because it's not an easy world to live in, knowing that you were present through it at least is helpful, even if like with relationships, like, oh man, that relationship didn't work out maybe, or that friendship didn't work out maybe, knowing that at least you were present and you had your heart in it, I think changes us for the better.
1: I think it does. You know, many people think that the Akasha is a place to go to how do I say this, to find out what they're gonna do, like it's already written.
0: No.
1: Right? Like, am I building a palace? Is it, can you go look, Loretta, and see if I'm going to build it? So please address that. And also this idea that do we go from life to life trying to complete a story?
0: Mm.
1: And is everything that we've ever done recorded in the Akasha?
0: Well, energy lives forever. So if we're thinking about the Akasha in terms of energy and ether, whatever energy we put out expands, right? That's just what energy does. Energy is continuously expanding. The universe is continuously expanding. And we are part of it. So the way we react with our environment causes a different reaction and so forth, right? So in that sense, yeah, it's written, but it's different than like tattletelling in a book or something like that. This person did this. So acting from your heart, being present, like things like that are what's going to create like a more positive ripple effect, right? I don't remember the other part, the other
1: Well,
0: question you
1: the idea, because I'll help you out, right? Like,
0: had.
1: the idea, that's kind of coming through with my
0: Oh,
1: question is people get this idea that things are written.
0: already written.
1: They're
0: Yes, that's what
1: written.
0: you're.
1: Are
0: Yeah.
1: they written? Can we erase them
0: No.
1: and rewrite them? Are we writing them now? Is it, do you understand?
0: Yeah, absolutely. So if we're thinking about how we create and how we manifest every second of our lives, it's through our subconscious, right? So whatever's in our subconscious is creating our reality. And the reason someone would buy this book or go through hypnotherapy or get a reading or something is to recognize something within the subconscious so that change can be made. Our future, there's no way for it to be written because it's ever changing. People are changing themselves. But if we're going down the same loop, obviously you're going to see patterns in that and be like, well, this is going to end you up here. Do you want to go and end up here or not? And then you can change something within yourself to go past it, or maybe you want that. And you're like, yeah, okay, good. I'm going to go towards that. So it really is just our subconscious interacting with other people's subconscious that's creating the realities that we're living in. Nothing is determined or pre-written, and we have the power to co-create with these universal, the collective unconscious, really.
1: I like that. What do you think humanity is being invited to remember right now?
0: To trust yourself and that you are enough. To not feel small, even though we are, we're tiny little dots in the universe, but we're a part of it too, and we have a say as to the direction of universal growth. So the one thing that I think is being asked of us is to band together, to have more empathy towards each other.
1: Well, Rohini, Marathi, it's been great to have you on the show. We're down to the last minute. Final words for the audience, final message, what you hope people get from the book, and where to find you, like in 10 seconds or less.
0: Yes, you are enough.
1: I love it.
0: That's it. Magicandklein.com. You are enough. That's my
1: That's
0: tagline.
1: really great. Thank you so much, Rohini, and
0: My pleasure.
1: lots of love to you.
0: Thank
1: Blessings to
0: you.
1: you. Thanks for being on the planet at this time, spreading your joy and your goodness. And everybody, have fun out there. Lots of sporting events. Mr. Benny Mathers, you are the best. Mwah.

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1: And good sunny Friday morning to you. Benny Mathers here for a look at your alternative talk AM 1150 traffic update for Around the Sound. Well, we'll start things off over on I-5 northbound at Olive Way in milepost 166. A recent crash partially blocking the right hand of the lane in downtown Seattle there, so bring your patience along with you. It'll only ramp up as the morning progresses and the World Cup traffic merges in to downtown Seattle. So again, bring your patience along with you in and around downtown Seattle all day today. 405 northbound out of those S-curves is moderate to slow up through the Kennedale Hill. It'll break free at the top there around the Newcastle area, the VMAC, 44th, smooth up at Coal Creek Parkway and Bellevue. And stay tuned coming up next. After the news and weather, it's Inspirational Women with your host Kate Daniels, followed by the Tahibo Tea Club radio show.
2: NBC News Radio, I'm Michael Kastner. Israel and Hezbollah have reached a ceasefire agreement to stop the fighting in Lebanon. That's according to multiple reports. It comes after the two sides traded attacks overnight and tested the strength of the U.S.-Iran deal that was signed by President Trump earlier this week. Talks between the U.S. and Iran that were set for today in Switzerland have been postponed due to what the White House said was logistical issues. Mississippi Republican Senator Roger Wicker says the agreement the president signed falls short.
3: It's certainly not what we had hoped for going in.
2: The southeast is expected to see heavy downpours today as the remnants of Tropical Storm Arthur continues to dump heavy rain off the Gulf Coast. Forecasters are warning of flash flooding and rising rivers from Louisiana to the Carolinas, with torrential downpours at rates of 2 to 4 inches per hour. Hardest hit could be the southern portions of Mississippi and Alabama. In Picayune, Mississippi, where the water is still rising, these people have been told to evacuate.
4: We've already left. We've taken the kids, the dog, and brought them to family.
5: I don't want to leave my house. I mean, if something happens to my house, I want to be there, but I don't know if we're going to be able to get out.
2: Today is Juneteenth. More from Tammy Trujillo.
6: The federal holiday commemorating the end of slavery in the U.S. is recognized each year on June 19th. The first celebration was in 1866, but it didn't become a federal holiday until 2021. That means banks, post offices, and government offices are going to be closed today, and no mail will be delivered. UPS and FedEx, however, will still be delivering packages. Wall Street will be closed for business, with trading resuming on Monday. The day will be celebrated in Chicago with the official opening of the Obama Presidential Center.
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7: A Better Life with Dr. Sanjay Gupta.
8: By age 35, two-thirds of American men will experience some degree of noticeable hair loss. And by age 50, about 85% of men will have significantly thinning hair. That's according to the American Hair Loss Association. Now, one dermatologist explained that hair loss can either be genetic or it can be triggered by stress, illness, surgery, medications, major life events. No matter the cause, a lot of men, understandably, are frustrated by hair loss because it seems like a loss of control. You can take great care of your scalp by all sorts of expensive lotions and potions, but that might not matter. There are some tried and true medications that might work, like minoxidil or finasteride. But another solution is just shaving it off, and I've heard more and more how liberating this can be for a lot of guys. That's the ultimate control of their appearance. I'm Dr. Sanjay Gupta, helping you live a better life.
1: And let's go ahead and take a look now at our alternative talk weather outlook for Friday. Well, a gorgeous and sunny day we have in store for us today. High temperatures, not bad, in the low 80s, probably topping out about 82, 83 degrees. For tonight, mostly clear, low temperatures down to a mild 55. For Saturday and for Father's Day weekend, cooler for Saturday, highs around 75 with a few high passing clouds, low temperatures to mid 50s, around 54. For Father's Day and Sunday, in the official beginning of summer, around 1:30 in the morning, high temperatures around 80, 81 with clear skies. So you and Dad get out there and enjoy it. Low temperatures for Sunday and Father's Day around 58, and more sunshine hanging around for Monday, highs of around 88.
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10: Now on to a summer read. Sheila Roberts is a local author who joins us to let us in on some insights to her newest book just recently in bookstores, Love on the Shelf. Sheila Roberts, good morning. It's so wonderful to have you join us this morning.
11: Oh, thank you so much for having me. I'm so excited to get a chance to talk to you. I just know we're going to have a great conversation.
10: I have a sneaky suspicion we just might do that. Whoa. So, world, get ready, right?
11: That's right.
10: For an astounding conversation. Well, the thing here, Sheila, is that, you know, we live in the same neck of the woods here in the Puget Sound area. Although you've been here, you're a lifelong Washingtonian.
11: I am. I'm dating myself. I went to good old Queen Anne High for all you Seattle people. And as we all know, that's condominiums now. Kind of wish I had taken the tour when we had the chance and checked those out, because it would have been fun to be living in my old high school. But yeah, oh my gosh, I have so many fun memories of things in Seattle. I remember just as a kid going to the Seattle World's Fair and riding the Bubbleator, if anybody remembers the Bubbleator in the Fun Forest and all the fun things of that era of Seattle. It's just like I have so many good memories. And we're just across the Sound now. We didn't move too far away.
10: And it's lovely. I've lived across the Sound as well. But that's been a couple of decades ago. But it is beautiful. And then you get to take the ferry, typically,
11: oh,
10: right?
11: Yes. To come it's very into- fun. Yeah. Very fun.
10: And especially on a gorgeous summer day, right?
11: Yeah. Well, there's just no place like the Pacific Northwest. This is just the most beautiful area. And I still just love it here. I don't think I'll ever get uprooted. I'm just got the roots too deep now.
10: Although, do you leave the area to live part time elsewhere or not?
11: Yeah, we did for a while. We've got kids in California, and so we were doing half and half. But that was when COVID came along, and my husband's a professor, and finally everybody had to go back in the classroom. And so, well, maybe we will just keep our property up here, and we'll just go down and visit. So we still go down to sunny California quite a bit, but we're pretty much rooted here now.
10: Yes. Oh, and so many Californians are moving up here. So, you know, we already have the advantage of being here.
11: That's right. We beat you here, guys.
10: Yeah. This is home territory.
11: Yes.
10: So the thing that surprises me is the fact that you have been here and writing in our Puget Sound area for, well, a few years because...
11: Yeah, forever.
10: Well, you have 50 books to your credit.
11: Yeah, I'm beyond that now. I'm up to 60, so I've been a busy bee.
10: I'll say. So this obviously has been your career path, yes?
11: It has. And I will say, as I'm talking about the number of books, if we were talking earlier, I'm like Cher, I just keep reinventing myself. I think I'm a great example of how to not give up. As I've managed to crash my writing career a couple of times and just went, okay, well, now what will I do? Now what will I write? So I've written all kinds of different things under different names, everything from write for hire, the devotionals, to self-help, to you name it, and I've done it. And it's all been a great learning experience. And here I am bunny trailing already, but I think maybe that's maybe an inspiration to somebody who's going, oh, now what do I do? There are so many different directions we can go in life. And if the old joke about, you know, if the door closes, a window opens somewhere else, however that saying goes, you always be open to pivoting because you never know what new thing is right around the corner.
10: And so as you reflect on this, and I've had those changes go on in my life too. So you've done it. And what's been the experience as you get into a different chapter, onto a new path, having recreated yourself?
11: Well, it's always a new adventure. And sometimes you are starting from scratch. And there's nothing wrong with starting from scratch, you know, either. So I think that's an important thing to keep in mind. Everything is an adventure. And I do feel that we often, those hopes and dreams we have, sometimes we give up on them a little too quickly. And so I think it's important to just, you know, if you have what they call, you know, the fire in the belly to be doing something, then don't give up too easily on it. Doesn't mean that maybe you're not supposed to go a different direction, but I just think it's real important to explore all avenues and be open and willing to do, you know, what needs to be done. And it's always a surprise. And then sometimes chapters do end. And then if a chapter of something in your life is ending, well, then that means turn the page. It's time for a new chapter.
10: Right. So I feel that, you know, in these conversations I have with wonderful people like yourself, there's always some nugget that is going to mean something to someone. Or maybe there'll be a number of different nuggets. The stories are so important in terms of encouragement, in terms of really giving perhaps direction that a person will find themselves saying, oh, yeah, you know, I did have that feeling or I did have that insight. And so it's so wonderful to hear these stories and have you really be yourself an open book.
11: Yeah, I think it's important to share not just your successes, but your failures. If all you ever share are the successes, you're just a walking facade. And I don't know that that necessarily helps anybody. I think it's important for people to know that most of us who have any measure of success, and not that I have a huge measure, but any measure, it isn't like, you know, the success fairy came and sprinkled fairy dust on you. You know, many of my friends who are overnight successes have worked very, very hard over the years to get there. And sometimes it just takes a while.
10: Yes. Yes, there are some quotes about that which escape me at the moment, but about, you know, this success wasn't overnight. It took 10 years to get to be an overnight success. Maybe some people have something happen, but I think generally there's just a lot going on behind the scenes, you know, different things that we're learning and trying out before all of a sudden it just really kind of just erupts into this, what looks magical.
11: And sometimes you see that, and it's very easy to jump to those conclusions and maybe get a little green-eyed and, well, it sure came easy to her. And I don't think anything comes easy to hardly anybody. Most of us really do have to work for it. You know, it's so interesting. This is a year before last, we did a little British Isles cruise, and we hit Liverpool, and we did a Beatles tour. Ooh. And you know what? That was so interesting because we heard the background of all these guys in this rock band that just really changed in that era, changed the whole rock industry. And every one of those men went through hard things, you know, and they all really paid their dues playing in this little bar for years. And then they were in Germany working out their sound and blah, blah, blah. But their personal lives, even, they all had struggles and things that they had to overcome. And I thought, you know, the average fan just sees, ta-da, the Beatles. But underneath that are all these things that these guys went through. And I do think that is the case with so many people, so many of my writing friends. You know, they're just, it looked like, oh, man, look at that. They are so successful. Like Debbie Macomber, she jokes, it only took me 20 years to be an overnight success. You know, and Kristen Hanna, who is just big now and well-deserved, but she has worked so hard over the years and labored very hard on her books to make them the very best they could be. And it's well-earned success. It's not like, oh, she's the golden girl, you know, and all of a sudden, boom, she's fabulous. It's like she worked for years becoming who she is as a writer.
10: You know, as you mentioned, these other Northwest writers, there's this network that I believe exists that you do collaborate or collaborate in the sense of get together and know each other. And I don't know what else you might do, but, with your mentioning it, it just feels just so wholesome and wonderful to have these connections.
11: It is. And this community here, the writers community, is just a very giving and kind and open-armed one. And so many of us, in fact, gosh, in one of my career crashes, I remember my friend Susan Wiggs and Jill Barnett, who is not writing now, she's switched to becoming a very influential editor. But I remember being at Susan's and they gave me chocolate and champagne and consoled me and said, it's okay, you're gonna come out of this. And I remember Susan, I will always remember this quote saying, you know, Sheila, the only writers who end up failing are the ones who give up and don't keep trying. And it was like, just keep trying. And I took her advice and that relaunched my career. And I think back to that, the kindness for them, just, okay, you know, we're gonna have a huddle here and we're gonna encourage you and tell you, don't give up, it's not over. And I've tried to do that for other friends when they're going through that now too, because it's so important to encourage each other. And I guess, boy, I kind of like one note Johnny here, aren't I? It's like, don't give up, don't give up, don't give up. But I think it's so easy to do in this society because we get so insta everything. And I just need to be an insta influencer. I need to be an insta this, an insta that, instant success. And sometimes success is something that you have to grow very slowly.
10: Mm-hmm. Yes. And I also love with what you just shared about those connections, about the kindness. It's so critical in being a success. You know, that generosity of spirit, they weren't thinking, well, I can't support her because if I give any of myself there, I might be losing it. Well, no, it just grows. I mean, they continue to do their work and they've encouraged you and then you continue to grow and you want to share that with others.
11: Yeah. Yeah. I think it's really important.
10: Yeah. Oh, that is, I love that. That is really special. So if we wind back this clock, did you dream of being a writer? How did you enter onto this path?
11: Oh, that's so funny. You know, I was always, even as a little kid, I was writing stories, stories and songs. And music really was another part of my life. I've dabbled in songwriting, played in bands. I had a singing telegram company. I did all kinds of crazy stuff. And the writing, same thing. I was writing articles and short stories for magazines, and I was always dabbling. And then at one point, and we had some very lean years, and I remember I had gotten an idea for a book that I thought would be really fun. And I had a girlfriend who was a writer. And I remember saying, I should share this with Sharon. I bet this would be a good book. And then I went, wait a minute, I need money. Maybe I'll write this book. And so I just on a whim, I wrote this book. And then she helped me. We went through, there was a, I can't think the name is evading me at the moment, but there's a big fat book that you could get that would list all the different publishers and editors and agents. And we opened that book and went, here's a name. Oh, try her. I've heard of her. And found an agent and just stumbled, completely stumbled into my writing career. So that was an interesting adventure. I have this theory too. This came really easily. But my theory is that in this business, everybody pays their dues. You will either pay them at the beginning of their career, the middle of your career, or the end of your career. But at some point, you're going to pay your dues, and hard times are going to come a-knocking, and they're going to say, your dues are due. And then you got to go through some struggling and do some emotional and mental weightlifting and get back on track. And so I would, like I said, I just fell into my writing career, didn't have a clue what I was doing, and bumbled along. And then I finally bumbled myself into a mess and, oh, now I have to reinvent myself. Oh, okay, what will I do now? Who will I be now? And so then I'll become this person. And then I kind of bumbled along and had another time of, well, this is not working. Okay, who will I be now? And I finally figured out who I was. It took me many, many years to grow up, but I think I'm almost there. And so it was just like this process, you know, but I have another theory. I have all kinds of theories. I have another theory. I believe that often things that children are drawn to when they're little are an indication of what they'll be doing when they're older. And I've talked to more people about this than like, oh, one friend, she's always playing nurse. I just wanted to be a nurse. And well, guess what? She became an adult. She was in the medical field. And another one, yeah, I was always writing stories. My friend Susan Weeks, she was writing stories. I wish my mom had kept mine. She didn't think to do that. I'm surprised because she was such a stage mother. But Susan's kept her first book. And it was called A Story About Some Mean Kids. I think she was mad at her siblings or something. But so many people, and when you talk to them, you'll see that interest coming out. They were always very artistic or creative. And I think it's a good reminder for us as parents, keep an eye, you know, because something that your kid is interested in now could very well be something they'll end up doing as an adult. So encourage those talents.
10: Oh, heartily underscore yes, exclamation point. Definitely. I think there are those signs. And so I love that was something that was going on for you as a child, but you kind of lost sight of it for a while as you entered adulthood.
11: Yeah, I was always kind of on the side. And what I really did want to do was be a songwriter. That was, oh my gosh, trips to Nashville, song demos, you name it, I did it. And a lot of my friends moved to Nashville. And I remember, oh, I want to move to Nashville. By this time we had three children. Our oldest was handicapped. And my husband, I just couldn't convince him that he should quit his job and we should all move to Nashville with no money to pursue Sheila's dream of becoming a songwriter. It just, that's not working. But it's kind of funny. I've continued to dabble. And years ago, I wrote a song called Merry Christmas Mama, and we wrote it to go with an older book of mine. It was called Merry Xmas, and in that story there's the mother-in-law who is a pain in the neck and interfering, and the musician writes this song and it gets him in big trouble with the ex he's trying to get back together with the ex. Anyway, I thought, oh, let's do a song. And so we wrote Merry Christmas Mama. It's still up on YouTube. I get kidnapped by Santa Claus, I'm the mean mom, and it was so much fun. And so it's, you know, I guess that's another way of saying don't give up on your dreams. Maybe what you want to do won't quite look like what you envisioned, but you can still enjoy being able to do it in some form or other.
10: Yeah. Oh, yes. Very wise. Absolutely. And that fulfills a part of ourselves, even if it's not going to be, you know, the whole career. But making sure that we experience that to some degree, I think, is really important to acknowledge. As you talk about songwriting, though, it brings to mind the movies, and you've certainly had that happen. Did you expect that you could have a book, or even more than one book, made into a movie?
11: No, and I've got a wild imagination, but that is something that never even entered my mind. It was such a fun surprise. The first one was On Strike for Christmas. That just sort of happened. It happened so fast. I didn't even get a chance to visit the set or weasel in to get a cameo. Darn. But it's so funny. And then along came The Nine Lives of Christmas, and we did get to visit the set for that and got a little cameo role. And that was so much fun. I was sure that was going to launch me on my career being on Dancing with the Stars. Somehow I never got on. I tried. I actually auditioned.
10: Oh, wow. Wonderful.
11: And something, now, there's another little bit of wisdom, you guys. Some of those things that you really think that would be wonderful to do, maybe wouldn't be the best. I always joke that, oh my gosh, if I went on Dancing with the Stars now, I would go down for the splits and I'd never come up again. And so, you know, some things you just think you're meant to do. And this was a few years back. That was my favorite show for so long. And we did this cruise and they had their own little Dancing with the Stars where you could come up and dance with the crew member and be in a dance competition. I'm like, I want to do this. And of course, this is my post-chemo white hair. My hair's white by then. They're thinking, oh, great, here comes grandma. And it was so much fun. We did all these different dance type of styles, but I was with this great big guy and the competition was getting fierce. And so he's finally like, you know, he's going to spin me on his back. Somebody goes, get up on my back. I was like trying to climb a telephone pole. It was really bad. It was like, I Love Lucy does dance class. And finally he's spinning around, my legs going every which way. And probably fortunately the video of that is lost somewhere online, never would be found again, but it was just, I mean, my husband was filming it and could hardly hold the camera still because I was making such a fool of myself. It was like, but again, you know what? You got to go for stuff. And at least I scratched that itch and I realized, okay, you really were not meant to go on Dancing with the Stars.
10: But see, you weren't left wondering and pining for that to happen because you knew, okay, yeah, did it, not what I want.
11: That's right. Yeah. It was fun to do, but I thought, thank you, God, for not letting me go on Dancing with the Stars. Oh my gosh, that would have been bad.
10: But see how, you know, I love your, what is the joie de vivre, that, you know, your joy of life, of wanting to just experience things and you go for it and you just have this delightful laugh that I think speaks volumes, really, to just go for the things that we want to, and rather than say, oh, well, no, I couldn't possibly. And we really do shortchange ourselves that way, don't we?
11: I think you're right. I think we do. Well, and look at you, all the things you're doing too. You're such a great example of, I mean, what a fun thing you're doing getting to interview people. That is just so cool. You know, and having been a librarian and working with books, I mean, those are two top best world things to be doing, you know. And if you don't reach out for things, how are you going to know if you're even going to be able to grab a hold of it? You know, if you don't reach, you'll never get. So yes, There's nothing wrong with reaching out and seeing what you can latch on to.
10: Oh, yes. And then the experiences that you have, the people you meet, the different doors that may open, as you had said earlier, Sheila, that a door closes, a window opens, or the other way around will happen. And it's all great and good.
11: Absolutely. Absolutely.
10: So we need to talk about this book that landed in my hands. Love on the Shelf. Talk about, you know,
11: just happened to have a copy.
10: Isn't that a surprise?
11: What a surprise. Oh, gosh. Yeah, this is a fun book. You know, I do love to write books that always have a little bit of an underlying message and where maybe the reader will come away encouraged. One of my other favorites was The Best Life Book Club, with these women that form friendships and they learn. The more they read, the more their lives expand. So I think maybe I got a book theme going here. And in this book, it centers around a romance bookstore. And as I'm sure you're aware, romance is the thing. It is having a moment. And romance bookstores are springing up everywhere. And women are just loving this whole, it's just this whole escape into the world where everything wraps up beautifully and we all do get our happy endings. And I think this book kind of deals with that a little bit. We have got this guy who's become kind of a shock jock, and he's just decided that, you know, men need defending and romance novels they're bad because they're bad for relationships and they create unrealistic expectations. And I think sometimes you do hear that a little bit. And as you, I'm sure, are aware, romance has always kind of been a little looked down upon, kind of like a second-class citizen, you know, like, oh, romance novels, you know, who's going to read? And for a while, women they kind of hide. Oh, I'm reading a romance novel, don't anybody look. And I think this genre has finally come into its own. And I think it's about time, because when you think about, you know, romance novel, doggone, Jane Austen, I mean, the Brontes, for heaven's sake, you know, romance novels definitely have a place in the world of literature. And so my little heroine, who is a little bit on the shy side, she and her mother own HEA Books in West Seattle, as a matter of fact. I gave West Seattle a bookshop. And she winds up having to go on air and debate this guy about why romance novels are important. And it's kind of kicks off a whole series of events. We have all kinds of goofy stuff going. He is being a bad influence on so many people. We have men, they decide, okay, we're going to boycott Valentine's Day. It's a big joke. Haha, don't buy flowers, don't buy candy. And of course, the women come up with a plan to thwart that, which is, I think, was very fun. And so we see this guy and some of his followers kind of getting put through their paces, and him going along. His name is Parker Black, and he is such a stinker. Oh my gosh, he is such a stinker at the beginning of this book. You think, oh, let's be done with him right now. But I'm very happy because Parker learns a few things. And one of the things he learns by the end of the book, and is kind of a little theme that threads through it, is that love always wins. And I really believe that. His mom just happens to be a romance book writer. And so the guy, I mean, he's just really stepped into it. And it's pretty fun. And I'm very, very happy with how Park evolves by the end of the book. He gives me my beautiful, my big gesture moment. And we just kind of ride off into the sunset and know that these people are going to work out their relationship issues. And that maybe romance novels are not such a bad thing to read after all.
10: Yes. Imagine that, right? And the thing that I appreciate is that, or one of the things, because there's a lot to appreciate here, but it's not a quick transformation, which, you know, sometimes in our lives things can happen quickly, but generally it's kind of slow to turn ourselves around and become that better person, that the bigger person. So I thought in that sense it was really realistic. Did you have that intent as you were developing this character?
11: Well, we do get embedded in our views. And it's interesting because I think we all tend to look at life through the lens of our own experiences. You know, I had a bad relationship. Therefore, you know, all women are just, you know, they're all users, or all men are just horrible. I mean, we just tend to, or this person, I know this person's using you, Susie, because my ex used me. And that's not always the case, but we do tend to project, you know, and we do tend to hold tightly. And sometimes it takes a bit of work to pry our hands off those preconceptions about what life is in general. And I think that is a case here, what we've got going on with Parker. He's had an experience and he has just taken this one little thing and then said, well, that just applies to everyone. And I don't think that's usually the case, but I did want it to be a bit of a slow evolution because, again, it takes time. Very few of us have an overnight epiphany where we change our mind. Sometimes we really have to return to a subject more than once to have it get internalized. And I know some of our really dedicated romance readers who just always want their hero to be perfect from the beginning. Well, that isn't always true either, you know? And so in a way, I'm always feeling like, well, maybe we don't want to necessarily call this so much a rom-com or a romance as a novel. This is just a fun Battle of the Sexes novel. And, you know, and both in the end, in this particular Battle of the Sexes, everyone wins. And I think that is the bottom line too, with romance. In the end, everyone wins. You know, we overcome our difficulties. We work things out. We lock arms and we go, okay, we're going to fix these conflicting goals. We're going to meld our dream together and we're going to become a team. And I think that's the beauty behind romance novels, is that message of, yes, you can make this work. You can overcome. Love always wins. Mm-hmm.
10: And depending on the relationships, but I think about in this case with Parker, what was he not learning along the way? Was he just looking for the superficiality of the women that he was with? You know, often that happens. It's like, what does a person look like? Are they going to look great out in public with me? Like, rather than looking for the essence, you know, what is really important, this person's character, right? So it took him a little while to learn that. He had to overcome some things.
11: No, it did. And he was in a bad relationship. And again, you can let that scar you. You know, He felt very used and abused by the woman he was with. She was very manipulative. And again, so you do the, you know, the, this is my one little experience, therefore it must be true for everyone. And of course, that's never the case. But it's very hard, I think, for us in life, if you've had some kind of a bad experience, it's very hard to get past that and give anybody a second chance or anything a second chance. You know, I failed at this particular thing, therefore I'm just going to pull in. You know, and I think that's very easy. It's easy to fall into that trap, you know, but hopefully everybody will be like Parker and they will not get locked into that one bad experience, but they'll be able to expand beyond that and say, nope, I'm going to give this a second try.
10: And that's where there's so much beauty in books, that we get to experience vicariously these different situations in life, and we can learn and grow from that. And, you know, maybe we find ourselves in the midst of that, but the book in some hours is going to help us to learn something rather than having to take months or years of our own life trying to figure it all out.
11: One would hope. Yeah. And speaking of books, I got to say, one of my favorite scenes in the book is they finally do this Trading Places thing where she takes over the microphone in the studio on his sports show, knows nothing about sports, but turns out all the men callers are very happy to help her learn. And they just all fall in love with Alice. And of course, Parker's going to have to fall in love with Alice too, because who doesn't love Alice? I love Alice. But one of my favorite parts in the book is where he has to do time in the romance bookstore, helping everybody buy their romance novels. And I just had so much fun with that. I thought, you know, what can you do to torture your hero? You know, put him in a situation that he would just rather have his fingernails pulled off than being put in. And that was just, I had so much fun with that. That was just fun.
10: So can't you just imagine this being on Hallmark?
11: Yeah, I think it would be a very fun Hallmark movie, but who knows? I'm always thinking my books would be a fun Hallmark movie. I think it's time for another Hallmark movie.
10: Yes, because it's been a while. It's been quite a few years since the last one. I do remember seeing it. And, you know, I guess the author is mentioned, but it's kind of buried in the credits. But that was a good one. It was really cute. I enjoyed
11: it. It was
10: fun.
11: That's just a fun experience to have that happen. And we've had, I've had a couple since then, too. We did one, Great American Family Channel did my novel, Christmas on Candy Cane Lane. Oh, yeah. And that was a fun experience. We got to visit the set and everybody was so nice. We had such a good time. But that was a lesson learned, too, because when you sell a book to the movie people, it's no longer your brain baby. It's now their creation and they're going to make the story the way they want to make it. But I remember being so shocked when I read the log line for it, because they did away with one of the anchor characters, Muriel Sterling, you know, the mom, and she appears in several books in the Icicle Falls series. And it's like, and Muriel Sterling has died. I'm like, what? What do you mean? Muriel Sterling isn't even alive in this. Oh my gosh, what happened? But then it was like, well, again, this is somebody's own creative vision and you just got to let go of that. So I think that was a good reminder of, in so many things in life, you cannot control everything, you know, nor should you. And sometimes you just have to let go of stuff and go, oh, well, that's the way that went.
10: On to the next.
11: On to the next great adventure, you know?
10: Yes. Well, this has been an adventure. I can't believe how quickly this time has just flown by. But it's been so much fun to connect with you, Sheila Roberts.
11: Oh, I absolutely agree. This has been just great. I so appreciate you having me on.
10: Well, my pleasure. And for people to find out how to find you, your website?
11: Yes, SheilasPlace.com. And of course, I'm on Instagram and Facebook, Sheila Roberts Writer, Fun with Sheila. And do find me and have fun with me. We have a good time.
10: And certainly pick up this latest book, Love on the Shelf. Great fun. Right?
11: Thank you.
10: And this has been great fun. Thank you so greatly for being with us, Sheila Roberts.
11: It's been lovely.
10: Thank you for being here this morning to meet these special guests who share their life and their experiences to encourage us to do likewise in our own life. 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I'm Kate Daniels. 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And I leave you with this thought. Joy does not simply happen to us. 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
2: NBC News Radio, I'm Michael Kastner. A ceasefire agreement has been reached between Israel and Hezbollah. That's according to multiple reports. It comes after the two sides traded attacks overnight and tested the strength of the U.S.-Iran deal that was signed by President Trump earlier this week. The U.S. has a chance to punch their ticket to knockout rounds of the World Cup today. They'll face Australia in Seattle at 3 p.m. Eastern. A win and they'll lock up a spot in the knockout rounds. The southeast is expected to see heavy downpours today as the remnants of Tropical Storm Arthur continues to dump heavy rain off the Gulf Coast. Hardest hit could be the southern portions of Mississippi and Alabama. And Toy Story 5 is looking to secure the biggest opening of the year at the domestic box office. It's projected to make between $145 to $150 million in its debut weekend. Michael Kastner, NBC News Radio.
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13: I'd like to talk about the proper preparation directions for Tahibo tea to be effective. Even though we call it tea, what we actually make when we prepare it properly is a decoction. A decoction is just a fancy word for what our forefathers used to do when they took a root and cooked it in order to release its beneficial properties. It's easy. You don't steep it in hot water like regular leaf tea, but rather cook it like spaghetti. I'll tell you how easy it is to make so you don't think you need a degree in physics, but you don't have to remember any of this because the directions, of course, are printed on all the packages as well as in the literature that we automatically include with every order. You take a pot of water, bring it to a boil. Once the water is boiling, you toss in 1 tablespoon of tea for every 2 cups of boiling water. Cook it on high for 5 minutes, reduce the heat and cook on simmer for an additional 15 minutes. Since our tea comes from the only tree in the world that fungus doesn't grow on, you can make a big batch, say 10 or 20 cups at a time, leave it in the pot on the stove, and it'll stay good for 4 days without refrigeration, put it in the fridge, and it will stay good for 8 days with refrigeration, and you can drink it hot, room temperature, cold, or iced. The tea has a mild, pleasant flavor, kind of halfway between Lipton tea and green tea, but a little bit sweeter than either one of those. Our tea tastes so good that 90% of our customers drink it straight without adding anything to it. Even teenagers drink it straight, so you know it must taste pretty good. You can, however, add anything you want to the tea and cook it with the tea. You can take any old fruit that you have on hand, an apple, a peach, a pear, or mango, slice it up and cook it with the tea. Or blueberries and crush them up and cook them with the tea, or cinnamon, or ginger, or whatever. There's a guy in Louisiana, and he calls to tell me he's putting in cayenne pepper and Lord knows what else. I told him he had to promise to send me that recipe because not everyone is going to want to have their tea taste like crawfish, but someone's going to say, oh my God, I could do that? You can also add something like lemon to it after you prepare it. About the only thing we don't recommend adding to the tea is sugar, not because sugar has any contraindications with our tea, but simply because sugar feeds virtually everything bad in our body, from fungus to diabetes to cancer. Although most adults drink our tea without adding anything to it, an 8-year-old, for example, has not acquired a taste for any kind of tea, regardless how mild it tastes, so cooking it up with blueberries to make blueberry super tea is especially useful, and it tastes great. We don't put any fillers in it. We just simply leave it as God had meant it to be. Now, the only secret to success with our tea is the volume of consumption. You want to make certain that if you're fighting a potentially life-threatening disease, it's a race. You need to beat it before it beats you, so you want to be drinking a tea like water or instead of water, 8 glasses a day or more, which is easy to do since it has a really mild, pleasant flavor. And you can take it on an empty stomach, a full stomach, any way that you want, and since it doesn't have any caffeine, you can drink it all day, all night. So in terms of dosage, if somebody's a stewardess, they don't want to catch a cold, but once every 10 years, they just need to drink the tea regularly, on 1, 2, 3 cups or glasses a day, or more. And that'd be akin to somebody deciding, well, you know what, I'm going to work out and, you know, get into shape. Well, you know, if you started working out 20, 30 minutes a day, that'd be fantastic. I mean, you're certainly going to get into a much better shape. On the other hand, if you're trying to make the Olympics, 30 minutes a day is not really going to cut it. Same thing if you're fighting life-threatening cancer. You know, two glasses a day is not necessarily going to cut it. You need to beat the disease before it beats you. So at that point, you do need to drink 8 glasses a day or more.
14: Hey, Milan, I've got a question. So as I usually compost, but I haven't put any of the tea in my compost yet, you know, for the obvious reason to kill the bacterium. But what suggestions do you have for the ground?
15: The spent tea? Yeah, the spent bark. Yeah, once you've made it. So very good uses for it are, one, you can put it around your in the pot around your indoor plants to prevent bugs and things getting on them. Two, you can start spreading it around your garden once you have your garden going, and eventually when you spread enough of it, it'll prevent you know, bugs and things. We've also got people that actually start, you know, putting it around the foundation of their house so that you know, bugs and things aren't as likely to go in their house. And the reason that works is, you see, because this tree never gets infected, it never gets infested, and it never gets infected. So from that standpoint, even though, when you're preparing the tea, it really has no smell or anything, and when you smell the tea bark, it really doesn't have any smell. For some reason, because of the fact that it's got those antifungal, anti-infestation properties, you know, you can prevent bugs. We had a funny story where one lady calls me up one day, and she says, you know, she says, and they're here in Los Angeles somewhere, she says, my husband and I, we own a dry cleaning store, and so we work at our own store from 7 a.m. to 7 p.m. 6 days a week, and it's only the two of us, and you know, since we're at work 12 hours a day, what we did was we bought a hot plate and we make a big pot of the tea every day at work, and then we drink it all day long. And she says, we're in a strip shopping center, and we're located right beside, next door to a Mexican restaurant. And they, of course, had a lot of food refuse in the trash bin behind their restaurant. And even though we've got nothing but chemicals

0: Research shows, on average, car accident victims with a lawyer get over 3 times more money than those without one. Better off with Booha.
1: RT will have the same benefits for you that it's had for my family and so many others.
2: I have noticed that all the dogs that get anywhere near my jug that carry around with tea in it all want to sniff it. They all look at me like, can I have some of that?
1: Yeah, right.
2: What's that? Well, but the dogs can smell it.
1: So. Yeah, you should start giving some to your dogs. Dogs really like our tea. And so we have a dog rescue place that uses our tea. And one day the director of the dog rescue place calls me up and he says, since we've started giving the tea to all the dogs here at the rescue place, he says, we've cut down on our veterinarian bills by about 75%, he says, because all of the dogs we rescue, of course, are, usually in bad shape, he says. And so at first, we'd let them all drink it, but we were careful in administering the tea, to their infections and that sort of thing. We'd take a cotton ball or something and swab their ears or anything like that. He says, we just dip the whole dog in the tea to get rid of whatever infestations they have. And then we let them all drink it. And he says, it's, really been a godsend for us because of the fact that, we don't really, have any real funding, he says. So, money's always short, he says. And thankfully we've been able to, reduce our bills just by having the dogs drink the tea. And he says, they're healthier, their coats are shiny, he says. And, so that when people come to adopt them, he says, they don't look, like they're not fit for adoption. So absolutely, yeah. Your dogs are ripe for it. They're going, Daddy, give me some.
2: Well, these are friends' dogs. I don't got a dog, but I've noticed that they all smell it and go right for my jug.
1: Oh, that's fantastic. Is there anything else?
2: That's thanks, Malone.
1: All right, thanks for calling.
2: Then do it. Later.
1: All right, bye.
3: So, this is Sulema, and I just have a question. My husband bought your tea a couple months ago. He's been listening to your show, and he says it's really good. I really haven't tried it, but I was just asking, I know you've been saying, I've been just listening to your program probably a couple weeks ago. You mentioned that it's safe and it's good, and safe is like for kids to drink it. We have little ones, and my husband is so in love with the tea, and he said, you should drink it, you should give it to the kids, but I'm just a little bit on the edge of it.
1: Yeah, no, understandable. The tea is safe and effective for children from the age of 3 years and up. And so we don't recommend it for babies, infants, or women that are pregnant, because an embryo and a baby has different nutritional needs than a child or an adult. And so the only time that we've had children under the age of 3 drink the tea is when they were fighting, let's say, for example, terminal cancer, and they were a year and a half old. And so at that point, the tea is, you're fighting for the child's life. So at that point, the cancer needs to be beat. But the tea brings oxygen to the organs and cells, and everyone needs oxygen to their organs and cells, to develop the immune system, as well as to regenerate new cells. So that's why the tea is so good for healthy people, because what it does is regenerate new cells. Everything from the cells in our skin so we look better, to the cells in our organs so they function properly. And of course, it can truly be miraculous for somebody fighting a potentially life-threatening disease due to infection, diabetes, or cancer. So I highly recommend that you and your children start drinking a tea. Now we're going to have to go to commercial break, but if you have any other questions

0: questions, you can just stay on the line and we can pick up in 2 minutes right after the commercials are over. Is that okay?
1: Okay, I do. Thanks.
0: All right, thank you.
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0: What was the primary reason that your husband started drinking the tea?
1: Just for health, just to help.
0: Well, that's very smart, you know, because a lot of times people think that I'm not sick. Why should I drink the tea? And one day this customer from when anybody makes an order at the Tahibo Tea Club, whether they call us at our office, which is 818-610-8088, and we're open Monday through Friday, 9 a.m. to, excuse me, Monday through Saturday, 9 a.m. to 5 p.m. California time. So if a person calls to order in, they'll get to one of our staff. Of course, they can order online on TahiboTeaClub.com. But either way, we don't keep the debit card or credit card number in our computer system for security purposes. That way, if somebody steals our computers, the only thing they'll have is the name and address. And if they want, they can send you a postcard, but they can't steal your credit card. So when people call in to reorder, it makes it a little bit quicker when it's a repeat customer because we already have their name and address on file. And so all we have to do is fill out the order form with the information on hand, and then they give us the credit card number again. And so one lady calls up, and she says, we look her up, and it turns out that she's been a customer for about 5 or 6 years. And so we ask her what the primary reason is that she's drinking a tea. And she says, yes. She says, you know, with every order, you automatically include informational booklets. And right in the middle of the booklet, when you open it up like a sandwich where the staple page is, You've got about 30 things listed that the tea is good for. And I go, yeah. She says, well, she says, I don't want to get any of those things, she says. I'm 79 years old. I don't take one pill, she says, and I look like I'm 65, and that's the way I want to keep it. And I go, well, good for you. I says, you know, a lot of people need to hear that because a lot of people think I'm not sick. Why should I drink it? She says, oh, no, no, no, no. She says, it's too late to plant a garden once you're hungry. So I've actually had her on our radio show and talk about it. She turns out to be very philosophical and obviously in good spirits and good health, you know, pushing 80 years old. So, you know, that's why I highly recommend it. How old are your children, by the way?
1: 3, 5, and 8.
0: Oh, okay. Well, fantastic. Well, the nice thing about, the children drinking it, and all of your children can drink it because the youngest is 3, is that, our brain needs oxygen, our muscles need oxygen. And so typically what happens also is that we have teenagers drink a lot of our tea for a couple of reasons. One is because they don't want to get pimples. So in my son's case, you know, when he started, somewhere around, grade eight or grade nine, he started getting, you know, interested in his own appearance. You know, it's that stage where they want to buy their own clothes or select their own clothes, put it that way, right? And, so he, was 13 years old or something. And what he did was, he would wash his face with the tea. Like a cowboy, he would put some in a plastic bowl and just cup it in his hands and wash his face, and to prevent pimples or to help get rid of pimples and everything like that. And he says, "Oh my God, it feels so good on your face." He says, "It actually tingles a little bit." He says, "It's really, really, really fantastic." And we know that tea can work topically because we have a lot of people that use it for different skin diseases and stuff. And all of that. So it's good for their appearance, but also, it's good to get oxygen to the brain for brain development, and it's also good to get oxygen in the muscles for muscle development. And so the other reason that a lot of teenagers drink it is because at that point, you know, they decide, okay, I want to become attractive to girls, you know, I want to get a flat stomach, I want to look like a male model, you know, whatever the case is. So, you know, they'll start taking interest in their appearance, and they'll start working out a little bit or whatever the case is. And this actually happened to a friend of mine who wasn't a teenager. He was like 55 years old. And one day he calls me up. He says, "Milan, your tea's fantastic." And I go, "Well, I didn't even know you were drinking." He said, "No." He says, "I just ordered it on your website," he says. And, of course, I got it within like one day, he says, because I live here in Los Angeles. And he says, I've been working out." I says, "Yeah, you're in the best shape of any 55-year-old that I know." And he has been. He's been working out religiously for like 30 years. He says, "Well," he says, "I used to take supplements and everything, and I decided that while I was drinking your tea, I wasn't going to take any supplements." And he says, "You won't believe this. In 3 months, I've got a rippled midsection like a like a male model." And he says, "That's the first time that's happened in my life. And I was taking all these supplements before. It never happened. Now I'm just drinking your tea." You know, so from that standpoint, your children will get a bunch of benefits. And not only that, you'll reduce their chance of getting sick, you know, because the children are exposed to, you know, a lot of other, you know, kids that are, you know, got colds and this, that, whatever the case is. And, even though cold's not life-threatening or anything like that, it's no fun.
1: Thank you so much.
0: All right. Thank you for calling.
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2: 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The Tahibo tree is an amazing tree. It never gets sick, never gets infected, and never gets infested. It's the only tree in the world that fungus does not grow on. As a result, it naturally has antifungal, anti-infection, antiviral, antibacterial, and anti-parasite properties. These benefits go a long way in helping our immune system contend with a lot of things it has to fight on a daily basis. Parasites would be something like stomach problems or Lyme's disease. Inflammation would be something like rheumatoid arthritis or lupus. Infection would be any infection from a tooth infection to a bladder infection. Bacterial would be something like gum disease or stomach issues. Viral would be something like herpes, HIV, or the coronavirus. And fungus would be something like toenail fungus, yeast, or candida. But maybe more importantly, the tea builds red corpuscles in the blood, which carry oxygen to our organs and cells. And our organs and cells need oxygen to regenerate themselves. The immune system needs oxygen to develop, and cancer happens to die in oxygen. So the tea is great for healthy people because it helps regenerate new cells. Everything from the cells in our skin so we can look better to the cells in our organs so they function properly. And it can truly be miraculous for someone fighting a potentially life-threatening disease due to an infection, diabetes, or cancer. A one-pound package of tea is $59.95. 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
8: And good sunny Friday morning to you. Benny Mathers here for a look at your alternative talk AM 1150 traffic update for Around the Sound. We're still on I-5 northbound on Olive Way. There was an earlier collision partially blocking the right hand of the lane. It is still slowing down traffic in that area. The FIFA World Cup event happening at noon isn't helping things much either, so bring your patience along with you there. 405 northbound out of those S-curves up through the Kennedale Hills looking pretty good. It will slow down a little bit around 44th, but then breaks free, smooth up to Coal Creek Parkway and Factoria. Stay tuned, coming up next. After the news weather, it's the Staying Power Radio Show. And what a weird question. Stay tuned.
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11: Israel and Hezbollah have agreed on a ceasefire to stop the fighting in Lebanon. That's according to multiple reports. It comes after the two sides traded attacks overnight and tested the strength of the U.S.-Iran deal that was signed by President Trump earlier in the week. Former President Barack Obama says he's happy to see the ceasefire in the Iran war, and he hopes that it holds. But in an interview with NBC's Craig Melvin, Obama said it didn't have to come to this.
12: We've now fought a war, spent billions and billions of dollars, put an enormous strain on our military. A lot of people have died, and it feels like we're back where we were before we started the war, except maybe a little bit worse.
11: Obama says Iran had already agreed not to develop nuclear weapons, but continued to develop its nuclear capacity after the U.S. pulled out of that deal. Obama spoke with Melvin ahead of the opening of the Obama Presidential Center in Chicago, which is welcoming visits by members of the general public starting today. Heavy downpours are expected in the southeast today as the remnants of Tropical Storm Arthur dump heavy rain off the Gulf Coast. Forecasters are warning of flash flooding and rising rivers from Louisiana to the Carolinas, with torrential downpours at rates of 2 to 4 inches an hour. Hardest hit could be the southern portions of Mississippi and Alabama. The U.S. will play its second match of the 2026 FIFA World Cup today, taking on Australia in Group D play in Seattle. The U.S. is coming off a statement 4-1 victory over Paraguay last week. The new coat of paint that was recently applied to the Washington, D.C. reflecting pool is starting to peel off. The Trump administration recently renovated the pool in the National Mall to make the water American flag blue in time for America's 250th anniversary. But Monday, however, algae had turned the water green. Today is Juneteenth. This federal holiday commemorates the end of slavery in the U.S. and is recognized each year on June 19th. The first celebration was in 1866, but it didn't become a federal holiday until 2021. I'm Chris Caraggio, NBC News Radio.
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11: A federal court is giving Ohio permission to restrict children's use of social media. The 6th U.S. Circuit Court of Appeals yesterday overturned a ruling which put Ohio's parental consent law on hold and found the law didn't violate free speech protections guaranteed by the First Amendment. The law had been put on hold at the request of the tech industry trade group NetChoice, which said it remains fully confident that the law will ultimately be struck down. The ruling comes as countries around the world have started restricting children's access to social media over mental health concerns. Sunday marks the official beginning of summer. Michael Kastner reports.
14: When I met you in the summer, to my heartbeat sound.
15: Astronomers say the summer solstice will occur at 4:25 a.m. Eastern Sunday morning, when the Earth's axis makes its northernmost tilt towards the sun. That gives the sun a longer path to move across the northern sky. On Sunday, the sun will rise early at 5:32 a.m. Eastern and won't set until 8:32 p.m., making it the longest day of the year. I'm Michael Kastner.
11: One of the last surviving original crew members of the U.S. battleship New Jersey is being honored. World War II veteran Paul Robbins served on the ship in the Pacific Theater from 1943 to 1946. The 101-year-old was honored this week with a wreath-laying ceremony aboard the ship docked in Camden. Tribute was also paid to veteran Bill Ryan, who just passed away a few weeks before the ceremony. The Men's College World Series final is set to get underway this weekend. North Carolina will face off against Oklahoma in the best-of-three series. Both teams got through the double-elimination portion of the tournament without a loss. Game one will be played tomorrow in Omaha. The Tar Heels are searching for their first-ever national championship, while the Sooners are vying for their third and their first since 1994. I'm Chris Caraggio, NBC News Radio.
8: And let's go ahead and take a look now at your alternative talk weather outlook for Friday. Well, a gorgeous and sunny day we have in store for us today. High temperatures, not bad in the low 80s, probably topping out about 82, 83 degrees. For tonight, mostly clear, low temperatures down to a mild 55. For Saturday and for Father's Day weekend, cooler for Saturday, highs around 75 with a few high passing clouds, low temperatures to mid 50s, around 54. For Father's Day and Sunday, in the official beginning of summer, around 1:30 in the morning, high temperatures around 80, 81 with clear skies. So you and Dad get out there and enjoy it. Low temperatures for Sunday and Father's Day around 58, and more sunshine hanging around for Monday, highs of around 88.
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17: Hello and welcome to another episode of Staying Power. This is a show that is all about building a better life and all the ways that we can build a better life. And we like to get together once a week to talk for an hour about one ingredient of how we can build a better life. We hope that it resonates with you, and we hope to give you a few laughs and a few insights along the way. I am J.D. K. Winnikin, as always, and sitting across from me, as always, is the wonderful, there's so many platitudes I could throw out there, so many characteristics, adjectives. But she's my longtime co-host now for over 100 plus episodes. I know, it's crazy. And here, and always, as always, ready to give her all and to share her opinions. She's never shy. It is Ashley Knievel.
18: Oh my gosh. Hi.
17: Yeah, are you ever shy?
18: Ooh, I haven't been shy in a long time.
17: Yeah, I was going to say.
18: I was shy as a little girl, though.
17: Were you?
18: Yeah.
17: Yeah? When did you grow out of that? First time you had to punch your brother in the face or something like that?
18: No. When was I no longer shy? I would probably say around 10, 11.
17: Okay. Just kind of found something.
18: Yeah, I was starting just to be in more social circles and
17: nice.
18: Learned I like being social.
17: Nice, nice. So how are you, Ashley?
18: I'm doing good.
17: Good, good.
18: How are you?
17: I'm doing pretty well, doing pretty well. We, after last week's episode where we talked about learning curves,
18: mm-hmm.
17: you know, felt unburdened,
18: oh, good.
17: Felt motivated.
18: Lighter.
17: Lighter, okay. Seen, appreciated.
18: How's the week been so far?
17: Good. Okay. It's been good. Yeah. It's been good. Still learning. Right. Still new stuff all the time, but enjoying it. And mm-hmm. it certainly helps being in summertime, and particularly up here in the Northwest. It's sure. so beautiful.
18: Right? Everyone's in a slightly better mood.
17: Everyone's in a slightly better mood. Yeah, absolutely. So
18: still can't drive. But.
17: So, well, before we jump into today's topic, which Ashley, I think you're actually really going to like today's because it's going to be fun. We're going to hopefully laugh a lot today and learn a lot about each other. And I think people will learn a lot about us as well.
18: Okay.
17: First of all, thank you for listening or watching to this episode. If you're listening live on 1150 AM KKNW, thanks for doing so. If you're listening to this as a podcast, wherever you get your podcast, thank you for doing so. And if you are watching at our YouTube channel at Staying Power Show on YouTube, hi, we're waving at you. Thanks for watching. And any of those locations, you can check out the episode show notes and find all the ways to communicate with us. We'd love to hear from you and love to hear your ideas and your responses to what we talk about on the show. 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Let them know when you reach out to them that you heard about them on Staying Power and see what happens. I think it'll be something cool for you. So they have good stuff.
18: Yes, they do.
17: They really do. So, all right, Ashley, I figured... You can be friends with somebody for a really long time, and as you know, and still learn amazing things about them
18: mm-hmm.
17: right, in time. And one of the things that we are on this show, that we talk a lot about on this show, is connectivity. What builds a better life are connections that you build with the people around you.
18: Mm-hmm.
17: And that can be lots of different connections in lots of different ways. This show runs on the fuel of our friendship,
18: yeah,
17: right?
18: True.
17: And the things we're willing to talk about and our ability to just, we have this ability to communicate with each other, get where the other person is, and also push the other. We have enough of differing perspectives that I think it adds some spice. Right?
18: Okay.
17: Some juice. But I thought we could do something fun today.
18: Okay.
17: I've been really enjoying some stuff online recently in Substack that writers and things like that are
18: okay.
17: doing. Stop. Put your hand on it. Good Lord.
18: I'm waiting.
17: Okay. Just reading some really great stuff. There's so many writers out there that just do amazing stuff that some people know, some people don't. There's such a glut of it everywhere. But... I thought we could ask each other some really interesting questions. We've done this before.
18: Okay.
17: We've done Esther Perel's game before.
18: We have.
17: Should we begin? Which is really fun. We've done that a few times. I thought we'd do something, but maybe a bit zanier today and just see what comes up.
18: Okay.
17: And see what we learn. And for those of you listening, hopefully you get a good laugh out of this and see where you agree with each of us and maybe ask some of these in your own life. Okay. I wanted to find some of the most outrageous comparison questions. That
18: oh,
17: we could
18: no.
17: find. Okay,
18: oh, no.
17: that we could find.
18: And to preface, I do not know about any of these.
17: She doesn't know any
18: I didn't
17: about
18: know
17: any
18: this was
17: these.
18: The topic. I walked into this very blind. So.
17: Yes. Yes. All right. So some of these will be serious. Some of these will be fun. Do you want a fun one first?
18: Sure. Let's kick it off.
17: Okay.
18: Does that mean you're going to answer it too?
17: Yes.
18: You're the one with the question. So,
17: okay. Yes.
18: So you're going to answer it also. Okay. Good.
17: Yes.
18: Not just me.
17: Yes. Just something. These are all just kind of random get to know things. What's the most awkward situation you've ever experienced in an elevator?
18: Oh, probably it was a full elevator and then people started getting off because the floors, you know, and then it was just me and one other person and they were the one that was like next to me and they still stayed like right up next to me, even though it was just the two of us. And I think, honestly, they were probably just like so into their phone that they didn't realize that they could spread out. So I'm like, I'm like in a corner. And I'm like, sir, do you like, hello? And then it was like when he was like his floor hit and he like looks up and he realizes like it's just us. And he's still like, anyways. Yeah.
17: How long was this?
18: I mean, probably like a couple floors. It wasn't like, you know, top tier of a building. But I was like,
17: So no spatial awareness.
18: I know
17: awareness.
18: I smell good, but come on. Hello. You don't smell good, so move aside.
17: Okay.
18: What did you have?
17: My most awkward lift moment. I've had a couple times where I've been in elevators in big, tall buildings where some kid on the way out hit every single.
18: Oh.
17: But that's happened to me a couple times. And they laugh. They think it's the greatest thing ever. When, you know, part of me wanted to be the person that chased him out of it and watched that glee turn to terror for a second. But nevertheless, the most awkward one, though, is I did get stuck in an elevator one time. I believe it was in Chicago. It's been a while. It was in a big city somewhere. And it was just me and this other guy. It was the middle of the night. And he had this big bag of groceries, right?
18: Oh, no.
17: And, yeah, he was coming back from the store or something. And we got stuck in the elevator.
18: At least you had snacks.
17: Well, this was the interesting part of it. He started pulling out snacks that were, like, the weirdest things ever. And one of it was like a pack of cuttlefish.
18: Ew.
17: Yeah. So in a stuck elevator, if you've ever smelled dried cuttlefish,
18: yeah.
17: It smells terrible.
18: Yeah.
17: And he just ripped it open and started, and he offered it to me. And I'm like, are you kidding me? What are you doing? Right. And I'm trying to have a normal conversation. He's a nice guy. We're just talking like, oh yeah, doesn't
18: He's
17: this suck? Blah, blah, blah,
18: pork
17: blah.
18: Rinds.
17: I'm like, oh my God. Pork rinds would have been okay. Pork rinds would have been okay.
18: Oh, you would have loved the pork rinds.
17: Pork rinds would have been great, but not cuttlefish flavor ones. It was just weird. Yeah, okay. That's my weirdest one. We were
18: Gross.
17: Stuck there for like 40 minutes, too. It was just...
18: Wow.
17: It was no good. Okay, here's another weird one. If you had to be an inanimate object for a day, what would you wish to be and why? An inanimate object.
18: You might go first.
17: No.
18: I don't know.
17: No, you just like an inanimate object.
18: What do you mean by that?
17: Something that doesn't live. Something that's not alive. What would you want to be?
18: What I want to be?
17: Yeah.
18: Oh, goodness.
17: What would you want to be? An inanimate object.
18: Probably like a knife.
17: A knife?
18: Sounds great.
17: Why a knife?
18: Because it's probably really adventurous when you get used.
17: Right. Like, what kind of knife are we talking about? How are we talking about it being used?
18: I don't know. Okay, well, let's keep it safe. I'll say a kitchen knife.
17: A kitchen knife.
18: There you go.
17: You'd want to be a kitchen knife to experience what it's like to carve through something?
18: Yeah. That sounds exciting.
17: That sounds exciting. Mm-hmm. That's it? That's all you got?
18: You know what? Why don't you go, sir, with all these brilliant ideas?
17: I want to be an airplane.
18: I think he thought about these questions.
17: No.
18: He's picking them on purpose.
17: No.
18: Uh-huh.
17: No.
18: Yes.
17: I'd want to be an airplane.
18: Why?
17: Either an airplane or a Ring camera.
18: Ooh.
17: Yeah. It's like, see what goes by.
18: All the shopping people do.
17: An airplane would be awesome. Of course, you'd have to deal with the whole thing. Like, there's people inside you. That's a little weird.
18: Yeah.
17: Okay. But you get to know what it felt like to fly. Why?
18: That would be cool.
17: That'd be
18: you
17: awesome.
18: Know what it's like to fly all the time because you've flown in airplanes.
17: I have flown in airplanes, but I'm not the airplane.
18: Okay.
17: That'd be kind of fun to feel that.
18: Watch out
17: that
18: for would, the geese.
17: It'd be about right. Exactly. Right. Okay. So a kitchen knife and an airplane. Okay.
18: Says a lot about us.
17: All right. All right. Okay. What is your favorite sandwich?
18: What?
17: Yeah, your favorite sandwich. Like what? Like, or if you're going to put together the perfect sandwich, what would you go with?
18: Probably like a breakfast sandwich. Really? I'm not a big sandwich person.
17: Really?
18: Yeah.
17: That's interesting. So what kind of breakfast? But you're a breakfast sandwich person.
18: Well, I'm a breakfast person, so throw in a sandwich.
17: Okay. So what's your go-to breakfast sandwich?
18: Oh, if I did. Obviously, there's got to be some eggs on there.
17: Sure.
18: Maybe some bacon, a little sausage. Got to have a little cheese. But I think I'd honestly want to put like an omelet into a sandwich if I could do that. Filled with a bunch of like peppers and maybe some ham, turkey.
17: Wow.
18: Chorizo.
17: Whoa. You're talking about something.
18: Olives.
17: Olives.
18: Oh, olives so should be in anything.
17: The full, so you go the full savory breakfast.
18: Yeah.
17: As opposed to the sweet.
18: What am I
17: going to
18: do? Put a pancake in a sandwich?
17: You could.
18: Wouldn't that be the bread?
17: You could. Well, I mean, there's like pigs in a blanket. Pigs in a blanket.
18: True.
17: Right? So you could do a pancake as. A
18: pancake sandwich.
17: Pancake sandwich.
18: Sounds like a lot. Would I put chicken in there? Because don't people eat chicken? Chicken and waffles. That's right.
17: It's chicken and waffles. Yeah. That can be pretty good.
18: Okay. That sounds awful.
17: It does. My favorite sandwich is the turkey sandwich on Thanksgiving Day after you've had Thanksgiving.
18: Oh, really?
17: Yeah. It's really good. But if I'm going to build the perfect sandwich, anything with cured meats, like an Italian spicy. Oh, man, that is just the best. But it's got to have certain types of mustard, and it has to be in a certain order. Like, I've got this weird thing. Like, if you're going to have mustard on a, one weird thing. If you're going to have mustard on a sandwich, it needs to be on the top piece of bread. Has to be at the top.
18: Okay.
17: Right? Because when
18: hit
17: you
18: hit your palate in the
17: exactly,
18: right spot.
17: Exactly.
18: So smart.
17: Exactly. So that you get the, as you move through the layers of taste and gloriousness, you get the bread, which is a nice, cleanser to start.
18: Okay.
17: Then you immediately get the spice of the brown mustard or Dijon mustard. Yellow mustard is evil when it comes
18: to. Save that for hot dogs.
17: Exactly. That's what it's for. That's what it's. What it was made for was
18: so
17: for hot dogs.
18: About this.
17: I am passionate about this, but you got to go in order.
18: Okay.
17: Right? And ideally, it goes, if it's a cured meats sandwich, it goes bread, mustard, and then you got to have one layer of something, salami, ham, whatever it's going to be. You got to have that first beat, and then you can have, if you're going to have any vegetables in there, any onions or that, that's fine. And then more layers. You got to layer it so that you get the full experience
18: layers.
17: All the way through.
18: Okay.
17: Right? And for Italian sandwiches of any kind, sourdough cannot be beaten.
18: Yeah, obviously.
17: Right.
18: I do like a good Philly cheesesteak.
17: Do you really?
18: I do.
17: Okay.
18: Every once in a while.
17: Have you been to Philly and had a Philly cheesesteak?
18: I haven't had one there, but I've had other versions of it. So honestly, I probably don't even know what a good one tastes like.
17: Ooh.
18: But the other versions I've had.

0: What movie character, it can be from the same movie or it can be separate movies. What movie character would you most love to be if you could be the movie character?
1: Grogu.
0: No. Grogu? Okay, that's the first part of the question.
1: Oh, no.
0: Are you going to go see the movie? Or
1: obvious.
0: Did you already see it? Okay,
1: yeah.
0: All right, good.
1: Obvious.
0: All right. You went right to Grogu. Wow. Okay, you didn't even hear the rest of the question.
1: Okay, sorry, go ahead.
0: What's the one you most want to be and why? But if you're honest with yourself, what movie character are you actually?
1: Oh, well, then that's still the same answer in the first one.
0: You think you're Grogu? You think you're strong with the Force?
1: No, I think that would be one I'd want to be because he's cute and everybody loves him. And
0: okay.
1: He's very powerful.
0: He is very powerful.
1: Little. He's
0: little.
1: Like me. So that tracks.
0: Okay.
1: But which one am I really?
0: Yeah, like the one, like if you really have to admit it, this is the one that I probably am.
1: Oh.
0: It's funny that you went Star Wars too because that's where I'm going.
1: Well, it's funny you asked me a question about movies when you know I don't watch movies.
0: Well, pick a character from something else. Pick a

0: do you think you're most like?
1: Probably Snape.
0: Does it mean you're hiding a deep, dark secret?
1: That's right. I mean, my inner self is very Snape-like.
0: See, it's funny that you asked that, because or that you went with Star Wars, because it's the same one for me.
1: Oh, okay.
0: Han Solo was my hero growing up. So Han Solo, right? Because who doesn't want to be Han Solo, right? Mm-hmm. Got the Millennium Falcon. He's got a big talking dog that hangs around with him, you know, big tall thing that can defend him. Gets to go do crazy stuff all the time. But the one I'm worried that I really am on some level is C-3PO. Worried all the time. Neurotic. But you know what? But you know, but have you heard my, have you, see, this is funny.
1: You know what's funny?
0: What?
1: People usually call me R2-D2.
0: Because I can see that.
1: Little bells and whistle noises.
0: Your bells and whistle noises, and you're fearless.
1: And I'm a droid.
0: Because honestly, and you're short. Because honestly, R2-D2 is the bravest character in all of Star Wars. He's in everything, and mm-hmm. he's in the middle of everything, and he's just not afraid of anything. Right? He's gotten, like, knocked out by Jawas. He's gotten swallowed by swamp creatures on Dagobah. He can fly, and he didn't know he could fly until the prequels. He can do all these kinds of things. He's pushing C-3PO off the edges of buildings, right? he's crazy. He's awesome. I can totally see that, right? But
1: this makes sense because we're also friends, so that's a great pairing.
0: Exactly. It's a total great pairing. Yeah, I'm the neurotic one. I'm the one telling you, will you stop it? What are you talking about?
1: So worried.
0: Okay, that's funny. We both went to Star Wars.
1: That's
0: okay,
1: great.
0: But you can't think of one that you actually like, a character you actually are. Maybe R2-D2. Snape's a pretty good one. I'm trying to think of who you would be in a movie. Maybe that'll come to me while we're talking.
1: Hmm.
0: Okay. Let's see. If you had a secret passage somewhere, where would you want it to lead?
1: Oh, Hogwarts, obviously. But it has to be a real place.
0: No.
1: Oh.
0: There's no.
1: It's like a Narnia closet, but better?
0: Yeah, right.
1: Okay.
0: Okay, yeah. Narnia closet. That's a pretty good one. Would you go to Narnia if Narnia was on the other side of it?
1: I'd go to Hogwarts.
0: You'd go to Hogwarts?
1: Yeah.
0: Okay. Well, there's lots of secret passages at Hogwarts.
1: So, I know.
0: So where in Hogwarts would you want it to pop out?
1: Oh, snap.
0: Snape.
1: Very funny. I don't know.
0: Like,
1: you're asking for specifics here. Okay, this is on the fly. I gave you an answer. You go.
0: Okay. It's so funny that we keep coming around to similar things. It can pop up anywhere in Middle Earth it wants to pop up.
1: Oh, not a specific place in Middle Earth?
0: If I was going to pick a specific place in Middle Earth, it would be Edoras. That's where I'd want it to pop up. Do you know where that is?
1: When I watched those movies at one point, I did, but that was a long time
0: ago. That's the city that's out in the middle of the plains where all the horse people live.
1: Mm-hmm.
0: That place. I want it to pop out in the castle there. That would be awesome.
1: Nice.
0: Because then you can walk out and see all that stuff. That's what
1: I
0: want. Plus, there's a good chance I'd be able to ride a horse at high speed across the plain and come to the aid of Gondor. Okay, we're just nerding out at this point. All right.
1: You are nerding out.
0: Okay. If you were in
1: prison. We have time for a real short one.
0: Oh, no. Okay. We don't have time. We'll come back. We got more of these.
1: You want more of this? Come back.
0: You want more? Come back. Crazy question day to learn more about Ashley and JD here on Staying Power. And hopefully you're going to take out of this. I'm having fun. We'll be right back. You know, on Staying Power, we talk a lot about building a better life.
1: And a big part of that is the space you live in every day.
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0: Yeah. Doesn't everybody?
1: Yes, we do. How do I go about doing that?
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3: Hello.
0: And it's kind of a crazy, weird 20 questions kind of day here. Mm-hmm. This is just, we've already had a few laughs here. So we've established, in case you're just joining us late, that in reality, Ashley and I are C-3PO and R2-D2 respectively, which is kind of funny, actually. All right. So more wild questions. Are you ready for more, or do you have one that's come up in the... that you want to ask me?
3: I don't have one, but I think we should pitch one of these questions over to our producer.
0: Oh, yes. Yes. You heard a little bit of Nathan last week, so we're going to unveil Nathan a little bit more this week.
4: Bingo!
0: There he is. That's his nickname, Nathan Bingo. Bingo Nathan. So,
3: oh my.
0: Hey, Bingo Nathan, if you were an inanimate object, you could only be it for a day, what would it be and why?
4: You know, when I was hearing you talk about and contemplating about it, it got me thinking about it too. And I just realized that when I was a young child, I always thought that behind every traffic signal was maybe some cop or some official in an office controlling every single one of them. But there's not. Mm-hmm. So to fulfill my childhood dreams, I would be a traffic signal.
0: Traffic signal? Just to see who obeys you and who doesn't?
4: And to be one of those traffic lights that you get to when it just does not seem to change properly or for other directions for no reason. So actually be aware of like what's going on with the traffic coming in and out and changing accordingly
0: wow.
4: for them.
0: Wow. See, he had a much better explanation than
3: yeah, you decided to think he was going to make people wait.
0: Yeah, right.
3: He's like, I want to make it right.
4: I had four questions to think about it, too.
0: That's true. I have this visual of you almost like the Wizard of Oz being inside this little traffic light, you know, hitting the green light, hitting the red light, ding, ding. That guy's speeding, ding. You know, that's awesome. Thanks,
3: that's
0: Nathan.
3: Funny.
0: All right. If you, and by the way, raise your hand if you come up with a good one. We'll ring you in on this one, all right? So, Ashley, here's an interesting one.
3: Oh, boy.
0: Okay? This might take a little bit of thought.

0: Yeah. What would your survival strategy be? Like, what are, like, some of the possible survival strategies would be to be as inconspicuous as possible.
1: Mm-hmm.
0: You go the exact opposite and just, like, go find, like they do in the television shows, find the toughest person in the yard, go up and punch him in the face.
1: Right? That would not be me.
0: That would not be you?
1: No.
0: Okay.
1: No.
0: What would you do? Would you make yourself indispensable to other prisoners?
1: Probably.
0: Okay. What would you do? What skill set would you bring together? Well, yeah, no. But what skill set would you bring? Like, what natural talents would you bring?
1: Pretty smart and witty.
0: You're really smart and witty. So how would that? And very what?
1: I think people would just like me.
0: You think so?
1: Probably. I mean, obviously, there'd be people that wouldn't.
0: Right. But see, you've got, like, you've got an ace in the hole. You know self-defense.
1: Mm-hmm.
0: So you got the jiu-jitsu.
1: And they don't know that I know that. So.
0: They don't know. They don't know. And then, so if you skillfully brought it out when you needed to,
1: exactly,
0: word would get around quickly.
1: Probably. And then everyone would be like, we either got to be her friend or we're not going to see you tomorrow.
0: Yep. Yep. I think, personally, knowing you the way I know you, I think you'd run that yard within a month. That's what I think. I think you would run
1: I'll
0: it within
1: take that.
0: A month.
1: Thank you.
0: Yep. I think you would run it in a month. Yep. I would go probably the Shawshank Redemption route. You know that movie?
1: No.
0: Oh, my gosh. You need to see this
1: movie.
0: It's one of the greatest movies of all time.
1: You know me.
0: It's one of the greatest movies of all time.
1: I think. Well,
0: I would take the Andy Dufresne approach, which doesn't mean anything to you, but anybody who's seen it, you got to take it. I don't want to spoil the movie, so I won't tell you, but he dedicates himself to, like, educating everybody in the place. Huh. That's my skill set, right? Would be,
1: that,
0: like, helping
1: totally
0: people get interested in stuff. Like, I would want to be, like, the person who helps people learn to read or helps them get their high school diploma. Somebody who they knew was going to see them like a human. Right?
1: I could see that.
0: That would be 100%. My strategy. Make myself, you know, good behavior, right? Mm-hmm. So stay on the good side of the guards, right? But then be able to really, you know, be thoughtful, give some perspective, right? Give some education. It's probably what I would do. That's my skill set. Because I
1: could totally see that.
0: And then the other skill set that I would bring to bear is knowing who my allies are. So I'd be hiding behind Ashley.
1: You got to get really small for that.
0: Yeah, that's true. I'd have to crouch down. I'd have to crouch down. Okay, so let's see that. Oh, this is an interesting one. Okay, it's two parts.

0: These are such difficult questions.
1: They're not difficult.
0: You just got to think. Because I don't answer these right away. Why don't you go first then?
1: Okay, well, I'll tell you what comes up for me.
0: Yeah.
1: Okay, first of all, remember, you have some things here. If this is a dinner party, people have to be able to, like, be okay with other people talking and stuff. You don't want somebody who's just going to dominate the conversation, right? So immediately Winston Churchill is out. As much as I would love to have him, but he would just dominate the conversation, right? Because he's one of the greatest wordsmiths of all time. Okay, so he has to go. Abraham Lincoln first. How about you? Who comes up to mind?
0: We'll
1: go back and forth. You go Abraham Lincoln?
0: I would.
1: Why'd you pick Abraham Lincoln?
0: Because I want to meet him in person.
1: I know, right?
0: Oh, I'm going to have him at my table.
1: Yeah. To me, he's the most fascinating American who's ever lived, right? And one of the most fascinating people who ever lived. And I've read a lot about him. I've studied him. I've taught about him. I loved his perspective on not only justice and the world, but his awareness of his own limitations and, right, the strengths and weaknesses of human beings. And I just think, and he told great stories, right? So he would be one. All right. So Abraham Lincoln, who else comes to mind?
0: Probably Angelina Jolie.
1: Interesting. Why Angelina Jolie? Well, okay, it's already off to a good start. Angelina Jolie and Abe Lincoln?
0: I know. I have some good taste.
1: He'd be fascinated by her, I think.
0: I do. I agree with that.
1: Yeah. Why Angelina Jolie?
0: I'm just fascinated with what she's done with her quote-unquote platform that she created after she stopped acting, like did some producing and whatnot. But she has such a different side to her that I'm so glad we have all gotten to see that cares so much about people and humanity, that she has made so many sacrifices, that she left like the Hollywood glam behind and lived a quieter life and really focused in on helping and healing other countries and other people in that. And you don't see a lot of that coming out of Hollywood.
1: That's true.
0: Because Hollywood tends to attract, I think, a certain type of person. And she had her days, like,
1: oh yeah,
0: right, you know, okay. We all know she's had her days, but the fact of what she has done since those days is so remarkable, and I just really admire her for it.
1: Okay,
0: I think it'd be great to have her at a table.
1: That's a great one. Another one for me, who I think would be a great pairing with Abraham Lincoln is Babe Ruth.
0: Because it's baseball.
1: Well, in part because it's baseball, sure. Right? And I have some questions to ask both those guys about how they live, particularly asking Babe Ruth, was he really calling his shot in that famous World Series where, you know that story? Where he was in the World Series, he pointed his bat exactly where he was going to hit it, supposedly, and hit it there on the next pitch. I have questions like that. But just could you imagine the humor of Abraham Lincoln and the retrospectiveness of Abraham Lincoln paired with the humor, the body humor, the loudness of Babe Ruth? I think that'd be amazing. All right, so I've got two so far. You got two. Who else? Anybody living or dead. It can be somebody you know. It doesn't have to be somebody famous.

0: He's probably the person I admire the most in the world. He's, if I have a hero, it's probably him. I love all the things you talk about, Angelina Jolie. Talk about somebody who's done a lot with the platform that he's been given, right? For a lot of good causes that I always believed in. And of course, their music has always been super important to me. And his perspective on a lot of things, from life to politics to faith and spirituality, I've just always really admired. And he's a great wordsmith from a writer's point of view. He wrote his memoirs a few years ago. And it's unbelievably good. I mean, I think he should have won some writing awards for it. But it was, I'd love to have him there because I think he would be a great conversational as well. Plus, you need somebody Irish, right? You need somebody Irish at one of these things, right?
1: Okay.
0: Yeah, who else comes up for you?
1: Well, they're not Irish, I don't think, but probably Anna Wintour.
0: Oh, interesting.
1: She'd be fascinating.
0: Okay, tell me why.
1: She probably wouldn't mix well with Abraham Lincoln and Angelina.
0: Why not?
1: I'm getting the A-team going as I'm realizing this, but...
0: Right.
1: But she is so fascinating. I learned a lot. I like did a deep dive about her story a couple years ago and learned about just her childhood and how much she was shot down and how many no's she heard. And like, she just, people didn't like her because they're like, she's too much of this or too much of that. And they didn't want to give her a chance. And so then she finally got a chance and she had so much belief in herself and she was so self-assured and similar, I think, like, maybe I relate a little bit to her. Is like, she just knows that she knows and that she's right. And she's, like, deep down really trusted her own intuition. And she completely changed the face of the fashion industry and is still doing so.
0: Yeah.
1: Like, she's top tier and everyone is measured against her. And she's so no-nonsense. And the amount of respect that she has because she walked in the room unafraid is so impressive.
0: That's good. That's good. I like that one. Yeah, that would, she would command the room in a lot of ways. Okay. Here's another one. Have you ever heard of Jackie Cochran? You know who that is?
1: The name rings a bell.
0: Jackie Cochran was a pilot back in the 30s and 40s. She was actually started as a racing pilot. So she was a contemporary of famous names like Jimmy Doolittle and Chuck Yeager. In fact, she was, for a while, held a whole bunch of speed records for any pilot, a male or female. And became an amazing test pilot, flew all these different types of airplanes. And Chuck Yeager, of course, the first person to break the sound barrier, called her the greatest pilot he ever knew. And she had kind of a presence like you're talking about, right? Where she just commanded a room and was simply refused to believe there wasn't anything that she could do. And of course, she was doing this in what was seen as a man's activity. Still, in a lot of ways, is seen as predominantly dominated by men. And yet she stayed distinctly feminine also, was super proud of it. I think having her in a dinner like that, you need somebody who can kind of shake things up, right? And she would be the woman I would want there to keep these other guys on their toes. Sounds like what you have there. You have a couple of those.
1: I do.
0: All right. We'll go with one more.
1: I think we should switch questions.
0: We'll switch questions. All right. So we've been on this one for a bit. Okay. How many minutes do we have? We have a few.
1: Got a few.
0: Okay. What was the first album you ever bought? Speaking of music.
1: Oh.
0: You remember the first album you've ever bought?
1: Something by Mariah Carey.
0: Really? How old were you?
1: 14? 15?
0: Okay. Something by Mariah Carey.
1: Yeah, I don't remember the name of the album.
0: Okay. And you bought it?
1: Yeah.
0: With your own money?
1: Yeah.
0: Okay. And was it record, CD, tape?
1: The CD.
0: The CD.
1: Mm-hmm.
0: Did you play it? Over and over and over.
1: Not like that, no. I mean, I played it, but I liked her music, but I wasn't like obsessed.
0: Okay. What was the first album or the first album that really like captured you, like caught you? When you think of like, everybody always talks about favorite albums. I'm not sure that's accurate. Like, what's the most influential album, or the most important album from your early years?
1: I don't remember the name of the album, but it was something by Three Days Grace.
0: Oh.
1: One of their first albums.
0: Okay.
1: Mm-hmm.
0: What about it stood out to you?
1: I think that was my real first experience with like harder music, rock music. And I was about 15, 16 at that time. And there was something so raw about their lyrics at that point. And it was a way as like a middle teen to kind of figure out how to express my emotions without being like reckless with them. You know, because like you hear the music and you're like, you feel it. And I was like, oh, this feels like a nice way to like let this stuff out. Some of it's kind of angry and some of it's really inspiring. And I really liked them back then.
0: Mm-hmm. Mm-hmm. Was it a way for you to feel like your all those feelings were kind of validated that you had them?
1: Yeah, like, in a way.
0: Could express them?
1: I think it was like the first time I really learned that I had like a really tough side inside. And I found a way to tap into that.
0: Interesting. So help with that.
1: Yeah.
0: Yeah. Okay. So that goes back a long ways. Mm-hmm. Okay. All right. Mine's easy. I already mentioned Bono. U2's The Joshua Tree. Still to this day. I remember the day I got it. I bought it on cassette tape. That shows you how old
1: goodness.
0: I am. Yeah.
1: Cassettes.
0: Yeah. It was at a chain, a record chain at the time called Licorice Pizza.
1: What?
0: Licorice Pizza. It was like, that's like the albums, right?
1: Yeah.
0: They looked like a licorice pizza. That's what it was called. And they started selling tapes, which I thought was hilarious. But
1: that's so funny.
0: I bought it there. What stood out to me about that was I was a very serious young teenager, mm-hmm. going through a lot. And I'm a pastor's kid. And so I was around religion and spirituality and notions of God, big questions, right? Big, big things about the nature of existence. And their music in that album in particular talked about those subjects, everything I just talked about, politics, spirituality, in ways that resonated with me that I felt like were giving me language to feelings that I had for a long time. And I felt like it was a way to make sense of it.
1: Mm-hmm.
0: And not only that, that album still does not sound like anything that was done before or since. And there was something about that that just absolutely captured me. Hmm. And then back in 2017, they did a 30th anniversary tour around that album.
1: Mm-hmm.
0: And they played the entire album in that show in order.
1: Oh,
0: right,
1: wow.
0: Right in the middle of the show. Yeah. And I was for that show. I think I was about 15 feet from the stage in a gigantic stadium here in Seattle. And it was profound. It was just a profound experience to do that. And so to this day, that album still captures me. So, all right.
1: Okay. Nice.
0: So good stopping point for that one. All right. When we come back from our second break, we will do our weekly segment,
1: mm-hmm.
0: where Ashley and I take a couple minutes and talk about something that happened during the week. This week, it's 2 minutes of terror, so you have to stick mm-hmm. around for that. And then we'll come up with a few more of these interesting questions, getting to know each other a little bit more here at the end. Hope you're enjoying this episode of Staying Power. I know I am. See you here in just a minute.
1: If you've been thinking about upgrading your home, this might be your sign.
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3: Hello.
2: We are I'm asking her goofy questions and she's glaring at me and answering them to the best of her ability, accusing me of knowing them in advance when literally I'm just scrolling through them and pulling them and hoping that they go well.
3: Hopefully, I'm just wondering, well, were you choosing them because the answer came to you immediately?
2: No, they just sounded like the most interesting throw out there just to see what happened.
3: Like
2: okay, so before we, I just read one that made me laugh. Okay, before we get to that, time for our weekly segment. Ashley and I, we have terrors, we have triumphs. This week, we're going to be talking for a couple minutes about a terror. Here we go, 2 minutes of terror. System. No
3: that
2: bueno.
3: Sound.
2: Okay. Yeah, it's never
3: PTSD
2: good.
3: PTSD there.
2: I know. Oh, no. All right, Ashley, what do you got? What was your terror this week?
3: Well, I could say my computer crashed today. How convenient.
2: That's never good.
3: It did, but it came back. My terror is a little odd because I'm in a bit of a little self conundrum that I didn't anticipate having. So recently, I've decided that I was not going to drink alcohol for a little while, right? Because I'm like, you know, I like wine. Everyone knows me, knows I love red wine. But I noticed my sleep has gotten like worse and worse.
2: Uh-oh.
3: And so I'm like, okay. And I started weeding out the things. I'm like, oh, obviously it must be stress. And then life got less stressful and my sleep wasn't getting better. And then I, you know, through trial and error, and I was like, you know, anytime I have even like a single glass of wine with dinner, my sleep is not great.
2: Oh, man.
3: And in my line of work and everything I'm doing, I really need sleep. So I have decided to stow that really enjoyment there. And it's a little bit of a terror because the sun is now coming out and
2: you have associations.
3: I've got, you know, like I love drinking a nice glass of wine after work on a patio where it's sunny and there's people and oh, la la, that's the best. And I'm not doing that right now. Mm. And there's part of me that's like, no, I really want to do that. And then I'm like, no, but we're choosing healthy habits. And so I'm in this like little conundrum and I don't know how long it's going to go on. The thing is I feel great. Mm-hmm. Like I feel so...
2: So you're not quitting for the sake
3: good.
2: Of quitting.
3: No, no. Right. And it's not like I had some sort of habit where I was struggling with it. No, I just noticed like I wasn't feeling so awesome and I'm cresting into my mid-30s. So I know that changes things. And now I'm like, okay. So anyways, you might find me on a patio. You might not. We'll see.
2: And if you are on a patio, it might be with a sparkling water.
3: That's right.
2: As opposed to Perrier. Exactly. Because it's got to be high-end, right? Okay. That's funny.
3: Honestly.
2: That's funny. All right. That's a good one, though. I mean, that's a good choice. The terror in it, though, I get.
3: Yeah.
2: Ugh. Right.
3: I'm just not sure. I'm like, should I, you know.
2: I remember a handful of years ago when I made a similar decision to stop drinking for a while. It was really hard at baseball games because I'm so used to having a beer at a baseball game. Right. And yeah. So I probably should do it again. Okay. My terror this week is my car is making a noise I don't recognize.
3: Oh, no.
2: It's a noise I've never heard in my life.
3: Oh.
2: It sounds like there's something trapped in my car that is tapping, wanting to get out.
3: Where's it coming from?
2: It's on the right side of the car, behind not behind the steering column, but if the steering column was on the passenger side, right behind it. It's like this tapping sound. It sounds like something's trapped in my glove box and wants to get out. And it happens both when the car is running and after I've turned it off sometimes.
3: Like when it's still warm?
2: Yeah. Oh, yeah, yeah. Never when it's, yeah. I never walk out after I haven't driven it for a long time and it starts to, it's like
3: there.
2: This tapping sound. Yeah, there's, yeah, it's, but it's making a sound I don't recognize. And there's some terror in that because I don't know what that is.
3: Mm-hmm.
2: I don't know if something's about to fall out of the bottom of my car. My basic diagnostic knowledge of a car can't seem to discern anything that's going on. So I need to probably take it into the dealership. I mean, I do have a warranty on it, so whatever.
3: Oh,
2: it is,
3: yeah,
2: it should be
3: use
2: okay.
3: That warranty.
2: Yeah, I should be able to, but it is that's the last thing I need is
3: yeah,
2: an expense.
3: Yeah, that
2: on the
3: is
2: car.
3: Not a good feeling.
2: That's the thing.
3: Or when the light comes on your dashboard and you're like, ah, I don't know what that means.
2: What is it?
3: How long till my car explodes?
2: My car tells me.
3: Really?
2: It's interesting. It has this thing like I need an oil change, and it told me that. But it pops up and says you need an oil change, service required, and then it puts a little wrench. It's adorable. Yeah. So

0: So my car is making a noise I don't want it to make. And I don't want to be one of those people that just ignores it and hopes
1: it
0: goes away.
1: I'm going to get a phone call at some point.
0: Ashley.
1: Come get me.
0: Come get me. Okay. All right. So let's get back to a couple
1: of
0: these.
1: You read one like, and you started laughing.
0: There's two of them that made me laugh. Okay. This first one you can try to answer. The second one might be a little too esoteric for us to address.
1: Oh, boy.
0: First one is, what's your favorite way of eating a potato?
1: Oh. Hash browns.
0: Hash browns.
1: Yeah.
0: Okay. Breakfast.
1: Yeah.
0: We're learning a lot about Ashley's breakfast preferences. So do you like them just the hash browns, or do you like stuff mixed in with them? What do you like?
1: I mean, mixed in's fine, but I like when you have that little crispy top layer to the hash browns.
0: Mm-hmm.
1: Like, really crispy.
0: Okay. Mm. Do you put ketchup on it?
1: No.
0: What do you put on it?
1: Nothing.
0: Nothing.
1: Maybe like a little salt or whatever, but yeah. Okay. I like to taste the potato.
0: She's so angry looking right now. You're watching this on, it's like I suggested something completely scandalous. She's like looking at, how dare you?
1: I know people put ketchup in breakfast food, and it's so weird to me.
0: Yeah, it's...
1: They put on their eggs, and I'm like, why did you just ruin those?
0: See, the way I would look at you about that would be if you said you put ketchup on steak. I'd look at you the exact same way. I'd be like, what?
1: Yeah, it's just weird.
0: That's criminal. Okay.
1: All right. Potatoes for you.
0: For me?
1: Yeah.
0: Twice baked potatoes or potato skins.
1: Mm.
0: Love those. Love those.
1: Nice.
0: But, you know... Fries is what we encounter the most. Mm-hmm. So do you have a certain cut, like French fry that you like the most?
1: Oh, I like a shoestring.
0: A shoestring?
1: The thinner ones, yeah.
0: Okay. I love the thicker steak fries.
1: Oh, like the Red Robin style
0: fries?
1: Oh,
0: yeah.
1: Those are good for dipping in milkshakes.
0: Exactly. And they're good for dipping in anything. That's what makes them good. They're robust, right? You can put them in just about anything. They're so good. Although I do think, generally speaking, the best French fries you will ever get as an experience are the greasy crinkle cut ones you can get in a bowling alley.
1: Oh, are those similar to the ones at like the fairground?
0: Yeah, kind of like that, the crinkle cut ones.
1: That they look like they're in a box when they're not in the
0: box. Yeah, they're maybe not like the most tasty, but they're the best experience, I think.
1: Okay.
0: Yeah, I just think they are.
1: Okay.
0: That's just, okay. All right, so that was your favorite one. Okay, so here's the esoteric question.
1: Oh, no.
0: Okay, are you remember? Here we go. Has a monkey ever touched a whale? Nathan laughed.
1: What is the point of this question?
0: No, let's think about this.
1: Probably in a riddle.
0: Well, that, in real life, has a monkey ever touched a whale? And the extension of the question is, if that was going to happen, what would be the scenario in which that would happen?
1: It would be Punch, and he would have a little squishy that was a whale instead of a monkey.
0: Wait, what?
1: Don't you know Punch the Monkey?
0: Who's Punch the Monkey?
1: Oh my gosh, he's been blowing up on social media the last couple months.
0: Okay,
1: He was that cute little one that, like, his mom abandoned him. And he's
0: in that little Punch the Monkey.
1: And he has this little stuffy, orangutan thing.
0: Okay, I'm talking about a real whale. Let's go about this. So, like, has a monkey ever touched, like, a real whale? And what kind of scenario would it take where that actually happened?
1: All right,
0: happened?
1: You answer.
0: I think, honestly speaking, when it comes to the animal kingdom, just about anything might be possible. We have millions of years, right, to look back on of possibility here. Now, I understand the dilemma. Monkeys are on land and in jungles, usually not close to oceans. But what would be a scenario where a monkey may have touched a whale?
1: If you believe in Noah's Ark, apparently they're all on there.
0: But they're not.
1: I wasn't
0: there.
1: There
0: weren't whales on the Ark.
1: Well, it could have been hanging off the side of the boat.
0: Oh, just like waiting for them to pop up?
1: Monkeys are like curious critters. Well,
0: they can hang by their tail?
1: Yeah.
0: Oh, okay. So like skimming across the water.
1: You're taking this too far.
0: No, because, but wouldn't it be more likely they touched a dolphin? Because the dolphins will swim next to the Ark.
1: Wouldn't whales?
0: Whales would, but they don't normally like swim alongside them like dolphins like to do.
1: I'm just, you know what?
0: Monkey could.
1: Okay.
0: I think it's possible.
1: Okay.
0: I think it's possible.
1: That's such a strange question.
0: It is a strange question. That's why I laughed at it. All right. Here's another one I thought was funny. Are you ready? What's your spirit vegetable?
1: Your
0: spirit vegetable. What's your spirit vegetable? And what does that mean? This is an interesting question. Because however you answer it is going to raise some questions.
1: Let's see. What's a vegetable everyone likes? There's none.
0: A vegetable everybody likes.
1: Yeah.
0: What's a popular vegetable? I don't know. What's one that you like? What's one that you relate to?
1: Because vegetables come from the ground, right? Because fruits have seeds.
0: Yes.
1: So it's got to be something that doesn't have seeds.
0: Okay. Right. Mm. Well, we have a few choices. There's cauliflower. There's broccoli.
1: Is it radish?
0: Radish is a vegetable. Why? It's a root. Why a radish?
1: Oh, it's a root vegetable.
0: It's a root vegetable. Okay. It's a vegetable.
1: Counts.
0: Why a radish?
1: It has a little bite to it.
0: Okay. And it's tiny.
1: It's small.
0: It's tiny.
1: And you know when it's in your dish.
0: Oh, that is certainly true. That is certainly true. Okay. Radish, that does work. That does work.
1: Carrot?
0: Okay. A carrot? Why would mine be a carrot?
1: I don't know. I'm waiting. No. What is yours?
0: The first one that comes to mind is broccoli.
1: Why?
0: Because it's not for everybody. It's robust, right?
1: Yeah.
0: Robust. And, you know, it's relatively healthy.
1: Okay. It's intense. Does Nathan have one?
0: Nathan, you got to...
2: Probably onions. Everybody knows that I love onions. Mm-hmm. And when I'm out playing in my pool league, they'll always set their onions to the side and give them to me. I'll even eat an onion raw, but I feel like onions can go in pretty much anything and I'll like it. Wow. Except for broccoli. You know, it would definitely not be my spirit vegetable.
0: No, but onions are. So you commune with the onion on a...
1: I mean, you are what you eat.
0: You are what you eat, right. Tracks. You got many layers?
2: I do.
0: Okay.
2: I many could be layers. Red or white.
0: Okay.
2: Walla walla. Or yellow.
0: That's funny. That is funny. Okay, let's see. Ooh, there's a whole bunch on here.
1: Oh boy.
0: this is would you rather ride to work on a donkey or a tricycle?
1: Oh.
0: You can do a tricycle because you're short.
1: I was gonna say tricycle actually be fine. I've ridden on a donkey. It's not comfortable.
0: No.
1: And they're kind of slow.
0: Yeah.
1: Yeah.
0: Tricycle would be probably better. It'd be definitely smoother. Mm-hmm. Be a little bit more awkward.
1: Mm-hmm.
0: Right?
1: I mean, I'm assuming this is a tricycle that would fit me. I can't imagine you on like a little
0: like a clown tricycle. Oh, that's funny. Okay.
1: What would you use? You have a long commute.
0: I have a long commute. Yeah, I do.
1: You're going to be pedaling the whole way? Yeah. Screw the spin class. He's got a tricycle.
0: Exactly.
1: You might need to get one if your car goes good.
0: Tie a rope to the back of a bumper and just kind of hold on, steer. Right, at the same time.
1: Maybe you should get one just in case the car goes.
0: What's one small thing that can happen in daily life that just annoys you, like sets you off? One small thing.
1: Oh,

0: I hate to say this because I literally was just bragging about my staff, but when they text me into my morning coffee time.
1: Oh.
0: Like, why? What? Usually it's important, so I'm like, I can't be upset.
1: But Ashley, really, your morning coffee time is early.
0: I know. That's why I'm like,
1: is anybody texting
0: me so early?
1: You? What is that about?
0: Usually when someone's like not feeling well and they're calling out, which now tells me like my day is gonna just tumble.
1: Oh, it's man. Okay. So when you hear like it buzz or
0: yes.
1: something, are you like, oh no?
0: Uh-huh.
1: Okay.
0: There's part of me that I'm like, oh, do I dare look? No,
1: okay.
0: I have to.
1: Okay. Mine is anything rattling around in the dryer that I can't find.
0: Really?
1: Yeah. Drives me crazy. Huh. Like whatever it is, I gotta find it. You just hear clink, clink, clink, clink, clink, clink.
0: Is that why the noise in your car is starting to bug you?
1: Oh, that's an interesting point. That could very well be. But no, it's usually like a dime. Right?
0: Yeah.
1: Or a pen cap or something like that. I don't know. I have lots of coins for whatever reason.
0: Apparently.
1: So that's the type of thing that can set me off more than anything else. Like if I can't find it. Yeah.
0: Huh.
1: Yeah. And now it's compounded by the fact that in my new place, I have a washer dryer combo where the dryer is up top, you know? And so when I'm looking, like I have to like, it's already happened a couple times. So I'm having to look around in there. I can't just like dig down and see it by lifting things up. I actually have to like almost get up on my tiptoes. And I'm 6 foot two,
0: yeah,
1: right?
0: You're tall.
1: Yeah, to look in there and try and find it and have to reach around, reach and grab the back. It's just.
0: What a conundrum.
1: I can't stand it. I'm terrible. All right. Let's see. All right. What superpower? This is an interesting one. What superpower would you rather have? Invisibility,

0: Do you think like that would corrupt you, the ability to do that?
1: Why?
0: Because you can get away with anything when you're invisible.
1: No, but
0: it raises that big question of like when all the guardrails are taken off in life, sure. would you like go evil?
1: Sure. No, I think I would use it to learn a lot about people, which sounds really creepy.
0: Yes, it does.
1: Not that I'd be like chilling in their house without them knowing.
0: What would
1: nothing
0: you do?
1: Like that. I just, because people, when they don't know you, there's someone around, they're a very different person.
0: I know, but wouldn't that be almost disappointing though? Like, because you could hear some things, you'd be like, oh, that's rough.
1: I think I'd want to know.
0: You'd want to know?
1: Mm-hmm. Okay. I know what I'm dealing with. Okay, what about you?
0: Teleportation.
1: Yeah?
0: Yeah.
1: So you could teleport to that one place in Middle Earth?
0: Exactly. Yeah, Edoras, yes, exactly.
1: Edoras,
0: yeah, I would love to teleport, I think. I think I would be, like, being invisible, I know myself well enough, I would be uncomfortable with what I might be able to get away with, you know? But also, like, nobody can see you. So, like, if you're invisible and you're out walking in the street, you may not get very far, right? Because cars won't see you, people won't see you.
1: I mean, you have to have an awareness, for sure.
0: Yeah, for sure you do. For sure you do. What other superpowers?

0: the Force. So we're back to Grogu.
1: Yeah, back. You know, there's trends here.
0: Back to
1: no,
0: Grogu.
1: But like, I don't know if like it was a really, if you're in a room and everything's really really sad, you know, and at one point you could like raise the temperature of the room. But that might be a little intrusive for people.
0: Maybe.
1: But they don't know what's happening because I'm invisible and I'm influencing emotions.
0: That's true. Yeah,
1: this is all hypothetical. This is not like an insight to myself.
0: I think I am such a creature of my childhood in the sense that I think it would be flying because I would want to fly.
1: Yeah.
0: Superman, right? You know, if you can fly.
1: Mm-hmm.
0: Although the thing is, I mean, Superman makes flying look amazing. But I mean, does Superman like hit bugs when he's flying? I mean, like, you know, that.
1: No, his mouth is open all the time.
0: Mouth's open all the time. So something's, he seems to be okay. Of course, he's the Man of Steel, too. He doesn't just fly.
1: Right.
0: Right? He's impervious to so many things. So I guess that would, if you could put that part and parcel, it'd probably be better. But the ability to fly would be cool. But teleportation, why not? Because it's just, you just go there.
1: Mm-hmm.
0: You don't have to bother with the effort.
1: Mm-hmm.
0: You don't have to deal with bugs. You don't have to be able to time lag. You could just say, like, I'm going to go there. The other cool thing about teleportation is you literally could work and live anywhere you wanted. You could just go wherever you wanted.
1: Yeah, that's true.
0: Like, I work here, and then I'm going to spend my evening having dinner in Honolulu.
1: Mm-hmm.
0: But I don't know why I picked Honolulu for dinner.
1: I don't know. You're from Big Island.
0: Yeah, that's true. That's true. All right. Do we have time for one more? We do? Okay.
1: Depends
0: anything
1: how long we
0: anything
1: talk.
0: Jiving with you over there, Nathan?
2: I just knew you were going to be saying flying for your
0: you did?
2: Superpower.
0: You did?
1: Do you have one?
2: I would be flying probably just like JD,
1: yeah.
2: You know, get away from the traffic and all that, mm-hmm. get to work quickly, see things from different angles as you're mm-hmm. going around. Teleportation, you're going to
1: you
2: be
1: are.
2: Missing that as well.
0: Mm-hmm. Okay. Gotcha.
2: But with teleportation, I was thinking too, maybe you could like constantly teleport yourself to, you know, tall heights and in almost make it seem like you're flying by teleporting.
0: That's true.
1: Now, could you take people with you in your teleportation?
0: I say yes.
1: Okay.
0: That'd be fun.
1: Mm-hmm.
0: Yeah, that'd be fun. Okay. Are you an ice cream fan?
1: Yeah.
0: Top three ice cream flavors.
1: Ooh, chocolate and peanut butter. Cookie
0: to get?
1: Dough. What? Chocolate and peanut butter.
0: As one flavor.
1: Tillamook, especially, if I'm going to have to pick.
0: Ooh.
1: And I do like also by Tillamook, I like chocolate chip cookie dough. I don't know if I have a third. Those are usually the only two I eat.
0: Okay.
1: I don't eat it very often, but if I do, it's one or the other.
0: But you were so that was the most decided you've been on an answer to any of these questions.
1: Because yeah, you finally asked me something that's easy.
0: Okay, mine are weird.
1: Oh, gosh.
0: Okay, mine are weird.
1: Pistachio.
0: You went, exactly. That's one of them. Holy cow. Did you just pull that out of thin air? Or have I ever had pistachio?
1: Like a pistachio type.
0: It's good. It's really good. Everybody, and the funny
1: that's
0: thing
1: so
0: is
1: funny.
0: Is when people
1: no
0: bite
1: idea.
0: Into it thinking it's mint chocolate chip when it's not,
1: mm-hmm.
0: they don't like it. It's
1: big. That's so funny. Okay.
0: But Baskin-Robbins for me was the big one.
1: Mm-hmm.
0: The Baskin-Robbins bubblegum.
1: You were a fan of that?
0: Oh my gosh. Really? I know. Some people absolutely hate it, right? But then my third flavor, you give me a good Rocky Road ice cream, I am good to go.
1: Yeah?
0: Yeah. Even though it has marshmallows in it. I have a weird history of marshmallows.
1: Okay.
0: Yeah. So.
1: Nice.
0: Yeah, I had to overcome a childhood fear of marshmallows. Did you ever hear this story?
1: No.
0: The Chubby Bunny story?
1: Oh, I was wondering if it had to do with Chubby Bunny.
0: Yeah, it had to do with Chubby Bunny.
1: Oh,
0: when I was
1: sorry.
0: Really quick, we're just about done. When I was in Cub Scouts, we had a Chubby Bunny contest. How many marshmallows can you fit in your mouth and still say Chubby Bunny? I was in second or third grade. I think I got like 20 of them in there, and then I couldn't get them out. And I started to freak out.
1: Yeah.
0: And when you start freaking out, started crying, and
1: yeah,
0: my nose started running.
1: Nose.
0: So I couldn't breathe. And my best friend's dad, who's my scoutmaster, had to like reach his fingers into my mouth and pull them all out.
1: Oh, my goodness.
0: Took me a while to get back to marshmallows after that.
1: Yeah, maybe
0: okay.
1: You should eat mushrooms instead.
0: That's another story.
1: Vegetable.
0: Yeah, the spirit vegetable. All right. On that note,
1: okay.
0: Marshmallows, mushrooms, and so many other things. Thank you for joining us for what has been a rather unique episode of Staying Power. Actually, I've learned a lot about you.
1: Same.
0: Yeah, it's kind of fun. I hope some of these questions were fun for all of you. Ask them to the people that you care about. And we hope that you'll join us next week for another episode. We talk about another way to build a better life. This week was build a better life by considering wacky questions and sharing them with the people you love. We will see you next week for another episode. I'm JD. See you soon.
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4: And good Friday morning to you. Benny Mathers here for a look at your alternative talk AM 1150 traffic update for around the south. Well, both directions on Highway 99 in the tunnel, it's closed due to a collision. Please bring your patience along with you in that area. Detours, you got to have them in place because of the World Cup. It's starting in about 2 hours, so with all the traffic heading down there, this isn't helping things out. Also on Highway 99 southbound, just north of Royal Brougham at milepost 31, a recent collision partially blocking a lane in that area. So folks, steer clear of that area. Check your maps so everyone can get down there, enjoy the match and the Mariners game later safely. Stay tuned. Coming up next, after the news weather, it's the first hour of Driving It Home with Patty Vasquez.
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6: Israel and Hezbollah have reached a ceasefire agreement to stop the fighting in Lebanon. That's according to multiple reports. It comes after the two sides traded attacks overnight and tested the strength of the U.S.-Iran deal that was signed by President Trump earlier this week. It all comes as talks between the U.S. and Iran that were set for today in Switzerland have been postponed. The White House said it was due to logistical issues. Heavy downpours are expected across the southeast today as the remnants of Tropical Storm Arthur continue to dump heavy rain off the Gulf Coast. Forecasters are warning of flash flooding and rising rivers from Louisiana to the Carolinas, with torrential downpours at rates of 2 to 4 inches an hour. Hardest hit could be the southern portions of Mississippi and Alabama. A forecaster for AccuWeather warns that some rivers may not crest until next week. The United States is back in action today for its second match of the 2026 FIFA World Cup. NBC's Morgan Chesky reports the U.S. men's national team is set to battle Australia in Group D play at Lumen Field in Seattle.
7: Fans already swarming the city with Seattle's famed Puget Sound, sporting the beloved stars and stripes however they can. Aussie! Right alongside some diehard Aussies.
8: Super pumped to see Australia win another game.
6: The U.S. is coming off a statement 4-1 win over Paraguay last week and is now playing for the top spot in Group D. Today will be the fifth meeting all time between the two nations. Amazon Prime Day kicks off June 23rd and runs through the 26th. It's evolved into one of the biggest shopping events of the year. Competition is fierce, especially for the lightning deals or flash sales that are only available for a few hours. Sunday marks the official start of summer. Astronomers say the summer solstice will occur at 4:25 a.m. Eastern Sunday morning when the Earth's axis makes its northernmost tilt toward the sun. That gives the sun a longer path to move across the northern sky. I'm Chris Caraggio, NBC News Radio.
4: And let's go ahead and take a look now to our alternative talk weather outlook for Friday. Well, a gorgeous and sunny day we have in store for us today. High temperatures, not bad, in the low 80s, probably topping out about 82, 83 degrees. For tonight, mostly clear, low temperatures down to a mild 55. For Saturday and for Father's Day weekend, cooler for Saturday, highs of around 75 with a few high passing clouds. Low temperatures to mid 50s, around 54. For Father's Day and Sunday, in the official beginning of summer, around 1:30 in the morning, high temperatures around 80, 81. With clear skies, so you and Dad get out there and enjoy it. Low temperatures for Sunday and Father's Day around 58, and more sunshine hanging around for Monday, highs of around 88.
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0: driving it home with Patty Vasquez.
1: Hello, hello. Thank you so much for joining us. We are in studio with, I'm just so excited because about 10 years ago, one of my guests recommended a musician and he's like, he also hosts a show on Sirius XM and I think you really like him. And we have been friends ever since. Joining me right now is Chris Jones with Chris Jones and the Night Drivers, who we've heard on this show, on the station before, some great music. Welcome, welcome.
2: So good to be back. So great to see you after all this time.
1: I know. This is, I feel like every time we see each other, it's like no time has gone by. Yeah. And it's a long time. It's a lot of things. And joining us in studio, this is exciting. Also joining us in studio is our Rodney Gibbs, the executive director of HeartlandSignal.com. Heartland Signal, everything.
3: Yeah.
1: Hello.
3: Hi.
1: How are you? It's wonderful to have you. And so many wild things. At some point, I know we're going to have Daniel Squadron on the show and talk about the vision some more about what he has in his book and the work we're trying to do. I just had an interview that I recorded with a gentleman named Nicholas Frudenberg, who has been an activist since 1969. And it reinvigorated me, in addition to the work that Daniel Squadron is doing, about what our path forward is. And also, like, people need to strap in for the long haul.
3: Yeah.
1: Like, this is not, there's no easy fix.
3: Unfortunately, no. It'd be great if there was,
1: yes.
3: Right?
1: But, yeah. Exactly. And and the good news is, today, the Presidential Library and Museum for Barack Obama opened, and I know you were in flight. You said you had a two-hour delay, so you might not have been able to catch up on some of this. It was, what a spectacular day for this to happen.
3: Yeah.
1: It doesn't get any better.
2: And where is it exactly?
1: It is in Hyde Park, not far from the University of Chicago, where he taught law, where not far from where First Lady Michelle Obama grew up. And she had an amazing speech. There were great performances. Three former presidents were there. Mm-hmm. And of course, Donald Drowsy Donnie said that it was a disaster because, you know, not everybody can have a featured guest who puked on themselves at the Lincoln Memorial. That's just not. How do you top that?
2: Not everybody can have a cage match for their big events.
3: Yeah. He only had Bruce Springsteen, Bono, and all sorts of people.
1: And in the audience, like Mark Hamill and Tom Hanks. And
3: Did you see the tan suit?
1: No. Who wore a tan suit?
3: I can't remember his name. He's head of like the Obama Foundation or something, and he wore the tan suit in honor of...
1: Oh, that's...
3: It was the sweetest troll. It was so great.
1: Amazing.
3: And Obama was cracking up at the tan suit.
1: The good old days.
3: Yes.
1: Of them losing their minds over a tan suit and bare arms.
3: Oh, right.
1: That was the thing with Michelle Obama.
3: Oh, yeah.
1: Cool. Because the racist tropes have been around for a while. It's been really exciting. So I do want to turn our attention because both of you know, we've had conversations. I have an appalling lack of musical knowledge. So it's nice to have somebody who is very music knowledgeable. I don't know how to pronounce that, how to phrase that. But you also do a lot of work in the radio music area.
3: I do. I DJ at WRFG in Atlanta and do an Americana show. We do folk, bluegrass, Americana. So, and I have a soul show also, but,
2: I could give you my new album because but I don't have them yet. They're in Skokie and I haven't even seen them yet. I will have one in my hand for the first time tomorrow.
1: Amazing. So Chris, and you host a bluegrass show on Sirius XM?
2: Yes. Bluegrass Junction is their bluegrass channel. So work over there. And then there's a classic country channel as well, which is Willie's Roadhouse. So I just do some work over there too.
3: Is it The Willie? Is that
2: The Willie? Yes.
3: Wow.
1: This is so exciting.
2: Well, I haven't actually met yet. In theory,
1: what?
2: I almost worked
1: you
2: for
1: hurry
2: him,
1: up.
2: But yes.
3: I shook his hand once.
1: So. Really?
3: I'm from Austin, and he did a small show, like a couple hundred people.
2: Oh,
3: so
2: great.
3: He did a little handshake on the way out. So.
1: I'm a big fan. My dad was a huge fan of Willie Nelson's. I mean, like, I didn't own, this is part of my background, is we didn't have albums in my house. I mean, like, I do remember, like, some 8-tracks that were, we had, like, a player for 8-tracks, and it was Bing Crosby. It was also Willie Nelson. I think it's Stardust. Is that one of his albums? Mm-hmm. So look at you both. Yes. That rings a bell for me. So that was, my dad would always tell the story about how he sold Crazy for Patsy Cline to sing for 2 bags of groceries, basically.
2: Yeah, it's a lot of stories like that back then when that was happening all the time. People would sell songs and just for practically nothing because they needed it at the time. There's another story about one famous country star selling half of a song for a pair of boots that he really liked. And, you know, these things happened.
1: Amazing.
3: Wow.
1: And so tell me a little bit about your background, Rodney, and what drew you to folk music and bluegrass, Americana music.
3: So I blame my brother. I have an older brother who I grew up in the 80s and I was, you know, still love new wave music and punk and that stuff. And that was my jam. And my brother gave me a John Hartford album.
2: Right.
3: Who there's nodding here in the studio. Yeah. By two of us. Sorry, Pat.
1: Sorry, it's all right. I'm like, no, I'm nodding and like, yeah. I guess so.
3: And I remember it was like this guilty pleasure because I was like in eighth grade and, you know, my brother's like, just listen to it. And it was a cassette tape. And I was like, I don't know. It's twangy and it's not loud. And John Hartford is like brilliant and he's funny as hell and he's just a virtuoso. And like I fell in love with that album, his Aeroplane. And I started getting, then I went to college and I was a college DJ. And there was a great show at our college at Rice University that a guy did called Chicken Skin Music, which is named after a Ry Cooder album. And it was like, you know, folk Americana, but like with a Texas twist, and Lyle Lovett was getting big then. And Townes Van Zandt was already like a looming figure. So that was like my schooling in it. I've just always stuck with it. I really love it.
2: And for your benefit and listeners who may not know, John Hartford is kind of a sort of a Renaissance man. He played all of these different instruments. He danced and he sang and he wrote all these great songs. Then they discovered a whole drawer full of fiddle tunes that he wrote. And there's a thing called the John Hartford Fiddle Tune Project where they recorded all these tunes. Plus, he was a riverboat captain and all this stuff.
3: And he was a writer on Laugh-In with Steve Martin in the 60s. Yeah.
1: Amazing.
3: Phenomenal. Yeah.
1: I love these stories.
3: Yeah. And a lot of funny songs about getting stoned. So, yeah. One about getting his grandmother stoned.
1: Oh, really?
3: Yeah.
1: Mm-hmm. I don't think my mom is listening, so I think I can tell this story real quick. I don't know if I've ever told you this. When my mother battled breast cancer, and one of the things that helped her battle anxiety was having some medicinal cannabis. And one of them was a gel, and they had shown her how to use it. And she, my mom's like me, like I need the gist of it. Don't give me a lot of, like, just don't do this. So she, rather than pull the tip, it was like a syringe with gel in it. Instead of pulling the tip off, she had cut the tip off, right? And so it was a bigger opening for how much she was supposed to put on her finger. And so I came home. I used to be on the air till 2 a.m. So I come home. It's like 2:40. And Steve's like, you need to go downstairs. Your mom is banging around. She's called me 4 times and hung up. And I go down there and she is rocking back and forth, holding her dresser going, Patricia, I think this is it. I'm dying. And I was just like, I kind of got the feeling it was pot, because she never, like, she hardly drinks. She had tequila for the first time, like, straight in a shot. Like, she'd have a margarita once in a while, but she was like 70. Mm-hmm. So this was an 87-year-old freaking out. And I was like, Mommy, tell me what you're feeling. She's like, my brain, it won't stop. And so long story short, she had squirted this gel. It was supposed to be like one dot, but it had been like a whole like glop of it. And she goes, I didn't want to waste it. Like, you know what? This is the kind of stuff you can waste for hours. And she was like scared. She wouldn't turn the TV on. She just wanted to lie in the dark. I'm like, that's the worst thing you can do. So that was my, so for those of you who have somebody who's trying it for the first time, be there for them, be patient.
3: Whether they're 21 or they're 70.
1: Exactly. Or 85. Yeah. It was, so I could see writing a song about that.
3: Yeah.
1: Yeah. I love that. So Chris, I know we've had this conversation before, but what drew you into the world of music?
2: You know, I had an uncle who was a banjo player, and that side of the family is from Michigan, and there's some kind of country musicians on that side. And he had come to New York and was in the village scene there at the time that my mother came to New York as an aspiring actress, and she went into that business. Meanwhile, my dad was a jazz guy and was a bartender at a famous jazz club in New York called the Five Spot. So I got exposed to just a whole range of music between, and my dad was not a musician at all. My mother sang, but he loved it. And some of that passion rubbed off on me. And then I kind of credit my stepmother as well after he remarried, and she was a huge bluegrass and country music fan and had picked up on that Detroit, which is like sort of hidden hotbed for that music. And so I kind of got a lot of that from her, and that's how I started to hear some of that music, and Bill Monroe and Flatten Scruggs and then Doc Watson. And I was just starting to play the guitar, and I never pictured doing it for a living, but that's how it ended up somehow.
1: Yeah. I mean, like, it's amazing. Like, where we, you know, you start, like, for me, like a stand-up comedy, I was obsessed with Johnny Carson, right? My parents and my dad loved like Jack Benny George Burns and Gracie Allen. And so I grew up in like that old style of it. And so for whatever reason, like, that just was sort of my lane. Like, if you got into my car in the 1980s, I graduated in 89, you would hear my tape player had always had George Carlin, Richard Pryor. Like, yeah. I didn't have music. And I mean, if I did have music, it was 104.3, the oldies, a magic 104.3. I liked, you know, like it was all, you know, Elvis and Johnny. I mean, there was Johnny Cash and things like that, but no, it was mostly stand-up comedy. So it's just interesting what draws you.
3: You mentioned 8-track tapes earlier.
1: Yeah.
3: And my brother, the older one, he gave me the John Hartford. He's 12 years older. So when I was little in the 70s, he was 18. I was like 6 or 7. He had 7 Dirty Words.
1: Oh, yes.
3: Carlin on 8-track.
1: Which grew. Yes.
3: Well, and I remember it, I would go in his room and he could always say like, okay, you cannot listen to track 3. And I had a, of course, like, as soon as he'd leave the room, like track 3. And that was where he did the 7 Dirty Words.
1: Yeah, amazing. Of course, yeah. I think he recorded, I don't know if he recorded it here, but I know that he was working on that here in Chicago. So, you know, he was arrested. He was in the audience of a Lenny Bruce performance. And so because they were targeting Lenny Bruce and, you know, with the obscenity laws. And so that was part of what radicalized and changed George Carlin forever was being arrested.
3: Lenny Bruce?
1: Not just seeing him, but being arrested. He was in a paddy wagon just because he was in the audience.
3: Oh, Carlin was arrested.
1: Carlin was arrested, too. Oh, the audience member. Just being there,
3: witnessing it.
1: Yes. So he, wow. But that, like, he talked about how, and it's actually, this comes full circle to progressive radio, which is, you know, music and art has always been, you know, protest. Mm-hmm. And Carlin is a good example of that. A lot of musicians, Johnny Cash, I think, and then folk, obviously folk music. I didn't know a lot about Pete Seeger until. Really, if it's in a movie, I learn more. So yeah. The Bob Dylan movie.
3: Yeah.
1: You know, things like that.
3: Yeah. So. Yeah. My daughter got radicalized with an event. It's not music, but it just reminds me because those catalytic things happen. And so we were from Texas, and when Wendy Davis did the big filibuster, do you remember this?
1: Yeah, of course.
3: My daughter was like 10. And so my wife took her down that night to see it. And like everyone was trying to get in and see it.
1: Sure.
3: And it was so ugly what they were doing. They were making women going in give all their tampons and sanitary napkins. Because they were worried, they said that they would throw it at the senators and
1: stuff
3: like that.
1: Sounds like a really good idea, but go ahead.
3: Yeah. And my daughter, who was like 10 or 11, you know, was just like aghast that this is happening.
1: Wow.
3: And like, she was, at that moment, she said like, this is terrible. But now she's 24. Mm-hmm. And she talked to us like, that was the moment. I was like, what the hell? And like, yeah. It really opened her eyes to something. And it really stuck with her, this, you know, single moment on one night in August in Texas.
1: Yeah. I think Griffin was 5 when John McCain had chosen Sarah Palin to be his running mate. And there was video of her shooting coyotes from a helicopter. And Griffin was a big animal activist. So that was, and people always accuse me of, you know, radicalizing him. And because Griffin's farther left than I am. When I ran for office, we had to hide his Twitter. We had to like try to find ways to make sure no one connected me to his Twitter account. They were like, he's too far to the left. But he's moderated a little bit. He doesn't think that at the time didn't think that people should own property like that. And I was like, well, tell me how it works then, sweetie. Tell me how your grandmother has worked her entire life for this 2-flat and all, you know what I mean? Like, let's I mean, there are places where it's practical, but at any rate, I don't have to radicalize anybody. The MAGA does it to themselves. I'm just saying. Yeah. Let's take a break here, if you don't mind. I hope you don't mind. I kind of have to. We're gonna take a break here. Are you guys good for? Are you hanging out for a bit?
3: Sure.
1: Oh, excellent. It's Rodney Gibbs, our executive director here at Heartland Signal. Everyone, go to heartlandsignal.com. Subscribe to our newsletter. You heard Richard Eberwein on Joan's show talking about the top stories, including the shenanigans. We're catching a lot of the shenanigans, but the state capitol stories, our legislators are. That's where they're doing the most harm. They've unpacked Project 2025 across this country long before Donald Trump was running for office. They were really, they started nibbling around the edges until they just took big chunks out of our rights. Chris Jones also joins us in studio. It's Chris Jones, the Night Drivers. But tomorrow you're performing with a friend of yours.
2: Yes, local, just a wonderful musician named Don Sternberg. We're doing a duo show.
1: Are there tickets left?
2: I think there are. I think last time I was here to talk about this, it was sold out, so right. I couldn't actually promote it. But yes, there are a few tickets left. It's at Seaman Violins on Oakton in Skokie.
1: It's a great venue and a really beautiful area. Let's take a break here. When we come back, we're talking with Todd Belcourt from Social Change to talk about Juneteenth, because I think there's a legislator, again, state legislators. This guy was talking about how it's not real history. It's all lies. So we need to keep telling these stories. More in a moment on WCPT 820 Heartland Signal, KKNW 1150. Of course, everyone tuning in on our live streaming and Facebook and YouTube. 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And thank you to our sponsors, Source Solar, Pride Coffee Roasters, and Are You Really Winning? 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
1: Thank you so much for joining us. 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Aaron Kleinman gives you an article every week about how, you know, what's going on in our state legislatures, how we should be paying attention. Of course, all of our journalists here, including Richard Eberwein, catching the stories we might not otherwise learn about, because these are the stories that shape our democracy. Also joining us in studio is our good friend Chris Jones, who is appearing tomorrow night in Skokie. I can never remember the name of the venue.
2: It is Seaman Violins.
1: Seaman Violins. Yeah,
2: Peter Seaman is a violin maker. It's got a beautiful shop there, S-E-M-A-N, and that's on Oakton. And it's a great place just to see the shop. It's just this beautiful place and these beautiful instruments that are made there. And then they've got a sort of little music venue in the back room.
1: It's such a cool little space. I love that. And it's right there. Folks who want to know, it's near Oakton and Niles Center Road, right up the street from that Village Pizza Inn, not too far from there. And joining us on the line is the executive director and co-founder of Social Change, Todd Belcour. You have an event coming up for Juneteenth. How are you doing, my friend?
11: Hi, Patty. I'm doing well. And hello, of course, to your wonderful guests. I'm doing well. And I'm really excited to be a part of the show today, even though via satellite.
1: Right. Well, I know that you're extremely busy. And by the way, I do want to extend our gratitude for the sponsorship for the Pride Parade float at Social Change joining us, along with the title of sponsorships with Kia Berman. Berman, Kia and Hyundai Auto Group. So we're so excited to join with the celebration on the Pride Day, which, by the way, everyone's June 28th. We'll be broadcasting live. And if you want to sponsor our float, you can email me, PVasquez@heartlandsignal.com. Todd, have you seen, I know that there are people who've been griping for quite a while that Juneteenth, that's not even a real holiday. And I never learned about that when I was growing up, which is exactly the point, isn't it?
11: Yeah, that's why we need it. I mean, I think what it reminds people of, not only that freedom was never given, not only that was fought for, but all the efforts and all the things people have done historically and even to present day to prevent people from recognizing their rights, that they are truly free and actually being the people that their potential should allow them to be. So this is why we're partnering with others of not just Social Change, but Social Change, working with the Justice Alliance, Renew Chicago, Focus for Health, One America Movement, and others to make sure that people will never forget what Juneteenth represents. And it's not only freedom and the fight for freedom, but also all the efforts that are continuing to be made to deny freedom. So it's tomorrow bright and early at 7:30, but the walk begins at 9 o'clock at 31st Street Beach. And we want people to come out and fellowship, come out and walk, come out and celebrate freedom, come out and celebrate that fight for freedom. But most importantly, be part of the movement that's still afoot to make sure people can have the closest thing to freedom that we have today, and that fewer people are denied what we all should be given.
1: Amazing. It's such great work that you all do. And I know there's a lot of organizations that will be participating. Again, remind folks, where can they get more information about the event? And do you need people to let you know that they're coming too?
11: Yeah, absolutely. We'd love to let for people to let us know they're coming so we can make sure there's enough pizza for everybody. there's Luminati's as the pot of gold at the end of that rainbow. Yeah. And we want to make sure that people who come get a chance to enjoy some. And not just looking at other people leering at their food and they're, you know, hoping people will share. So please go to socialchange.site to make sure you get a chance to not only let us know you're coming, but let us know how many people are coming with you. Because we want to have, of course, a larger crowd as possible. But also we want to make sure that everyone comes, gets fed, gets water. It's supposed to be a perfect day tomorrow and a perfect day to celebrate freedom and to continue to fight for freedom. And a super shout out to folks like, you know, Reverend Bibbs, who helped make this possible from Justice Journey Alliance, but also our partners at folks like Winston Strawn and I guess Winston Taylor now. Ken Berry, an incredible leader, has helped us be at forefront of food insecurity, but also do the legal clinics that we think are the modern representation of making sure we can provide freedom that's otherwise deferred for people who don't know about the new laws and remedies that remove barriers to people's freedom. So we're actively fighting that fight today, and the best way to commemorate that and keep that memory alive and make sure the naysayers are people who kind of deny history and make sure history is something that's not only not taught but actually made illegal to make available to people, as you know, say something to rebuke all that sort of anti-truth rhetoric that's unfortunately commonplace now.
1: Again, we're talking to Tad Belcourt. He's the executive director and co-founder of Social Change. You can go to socialchange.site and find out more about the event tomorrow for Juneteenth, as well as other ways that you can support their mission, which is dedicated to addressing food insecurity, removing legal barriers, and empowering communities through direct service and advocacy. And Tad, I hope you can come into studio soon.
11: Absolutely. I would love to. And I'd love to hear about the wonderful music and the way in which art has opened people's eyes. And thank you for all you're doing to open people's eyes and make sure people are informed, Patty.
1: What's some of your music that you turn to in times like what we're going through?
11: Well, you know, I like reggae. There's definitely a lot of liberation themes within reggae music. Of course, gospel as well. Believing and recognizing the original Bible studies were less about the Bible, but also about mobilizing people and getting people registered to vote and all the different ways you had to organize in silence and covertly. And just making sure we're staying true to those histories by organizing and mobilizing through every method of madness we can during this crazy time we're enduring.
1: Absolutely. Go ahead, Chris.
2: Yeah, thanks for the great work you're doing.
1: Yeah, I agree.
11: Oh, thank you very much.
1: It's always an honor to work with you and an honor to be your friend. And I won't. I'll tell my guests in studio the story about how we met at the rail in the rotunda of our Capitol here in Illinois in Springfield. Yeah, Tad showed me the ropes.
11: If it includes the word clothesline, it's not true.
1: He prevented me from making a fool of myself with before MAGA was really as deeply entrenched. I mean, because that really was because 2015 was just before it was still like the harbor. Yeah. The Tea Party, and it's actually Jeannie Ives, who ended up doing some really horrifying transphobia ads when she was running for governor, and you know, says if you're a CPS union member, you're really stupid, or if you support that, like it's just a anyway. He prevented me from. I thought I could have a chat with her. I thought we could talk. He also. I think my favorite moment was at the Globe, but we'll tell that some other time.
11: That's off air. It comes off better off air. But I really appreciate all you're doing, Patty, and hope more people can join us tomorrow at 31st Street Beach. Anytime between 7:30 and 9, walk a couple miles with us and fellowship, make some friends, and build this movement.
1: Excellent. 31st Street Beach between 7 and 9 tomorrow. Everyone can go to socialchange.site for more information about everything they do. And if you're coming, make sure you let them know so they can make sure there's plenty of pizza. Thank you so much. This is Lou Malnati's for breakfast. That's a good breakfast, is all I'm saying.
11: I'm telling you.
1: Thanks, Tad.
11: All right, take care.
1: Have a great night. Be well. Yeah, he's great to work with. Someday I will tell you off the air. Maybe during the next break. No, one of the reasons I got involved in Illinois politics, again, as we've talked about, you know, throughout the years I've been here at WCPT, is how important our state capitals are. I started advocating for people with disabilities in about 2011. And then we had a governor who basically, again, these were the testing grounds for what Trump is doing now. What the Heritage Foundation, the Federalist Society, that's what they all wanted to do, was eliminate social programming benefits. Supports that really help people. They wanted to defund that. And so for over 2.5 years, providers here in Illinois, many of them were not paid for 6 months, 10 months, 18 months. A lot of them went out of business. So now 10 years later in Illinois, there's a program, just to give you an example, called Early Intervention, because so many people left the field. Many people didn't want to join because they know that the government won't pay or it's hard to get reimbursed for their work because they get paid after, sometimes weeks, months, a year later. We now have 3,000 babies on a 1-year waiting list. when my son Declan was born, there was a social worker in my home helping me figure out what was going to happen next within a month after he was born. So wow. These are babies who every single day matters to right. help them reach their potential. So that was how Todd and I met, was in 2015 when Governor Rauner on a Good Friday. I'm not kidding. I want to say like 4:59 p.m. just so that it would fly under the radar. And let's just say I rang the alarm bells loudly. I thought I should talk to some Republicans, too, because I'm only talking to the friendlies. And he basically said, not that one. Republican. And he was right. There were Republicans that I could have conversations with. Mm-hmm. Are you hanging out for a little bit more?
3: I probably have to get out.
1: All right. Here. Well, hold on then. Mm-hmm. So are you heading back home, or are you staying another day in
3: Chicago?
1: Another
3: day.
1: Oh,
3: yeah.
1: Good. I'm glad we have good weather.
3: Yeah. I'm excited. I'm checking out that David Byrne thing tonight, the Theater
1: oh, yes.
3: of the Mind.
1: Yes. Yeah. At the Goodman Theater.
3: Yeah.
1: Oh, that's fantastic.
3: Yeah.
1: You're leaving on Saturday?
2: Yes.
1: You're leaving quickly, so you won't have
3: to. It's not him, but it's an exhibit he put together. Right.
1: But he's been doing a lot. He appeared on Stephen Colbert's show before. Yeah. I think Colbert ended to talk about this.
3: Week? Yeah.
1: So it's sort of an interactive experience. So you're kind of walking through the performance. So that's
2: At the Goodman, you said?
1: At the Goodman mm-hmm. Theater. Yeah. Oh, I'm excited for you.
3: Yeah, me too.
1: That's very cool. Well, enjoy. So will we see you here again tomorrow? You'll be back here?
3: Okay. Back to tomorrow.
1: Excellent. All right, cool. I'll see you tomorrow. Thanks for stopping by. Thank you. Again, everyone, go to heartlandsignal.com, sign up for the newsletter. Also, visit our Facebook page. We'd love for you to follow us, subscribe, and share with other folks. Anything I'm missing?
3: I think you got it.
1: Okay.
3: That's good.
1: It's weird having I've been stuttering a lot. When the boss is in the studio, I get a little bit nervous.
3: I can't tell.
1: I talk too fast anyway. Well, thank you, Rodney.
3: Thank
1: Safe
3: you
1: travels.
3: For having me.
1: Absolutely.
2: Nice to meet you, Rodney.
1: Yeah.
2: Take care.
1: We'll continue our conversation with Chris Jones from Chris Jones and the Night Drivers when we come back on WCPT 820 Heartland Signal and KKNW 1150 in Seattle. And thank you to everybody who's tuning in to our live stream. If you are watching on Facebook or YouTube, please, as they say, smash that subscribe button. That was weird. I apologize ahead of time. All right.
12: 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I'm Chris Caraccio.
13: Israel and Hezbollah have reached a ceasefire agreement to stop the fighting in Lebanon. That's according to multiple reports. It comes after the two sides traded attacks overnight and tested the strength of the U.S.-Iran deal. It comes as talks between the U.S. and Iran that were set for today in Switzerland have been postponed due to what the White House called logistical issues. Meanwhile, in a post on Truth Social, President Trump said he didn't sign the deal out of desperation, but Iran did. The U.S. will be back in action today for its second match of the 2026 FIFA World Cup. The U.S. men's national team is set to battle Australia in Group D play at Lumen Field in Seattle. The U.S. is coming off a statement 4-1 victory over Paraguay last week and is now playing for the top spot in Group D. This will be the fifth meeting all time between the two countries. And Amazon Prime Day kicks off next week, June 23rd, and runs through June 26th. It's evolved into one of the biggest shopping events of the year. I'm Chris Caraccio, NBC News Radio.
14: A better life with Dr. Sanjay Gupta.
15: By age 35, two-thirds of American men will experience some degree of noticeable hair loss. And by age 50, about 85% of men will have significantly thinning hair. That's according to the American Hair Loss Association. Now, one dermatologist explained that hair loss can either be genetic or it can be triggered by stress, illness, surgery, medications, major life events. No matter the cause, a lot of men, understandably, are frustrated by hair loss because it seems like a loss of control. You can take great care of your scalp by all sorts of expensive lotions and potions, but that might not matter. There are some tried and true medications that might work, like minoxidil or finasteride. But another solution is just shaving it off, and I've heard more and more how liberating this can be for a lot of guys. That's the ultimate control of their appearance. I'm Dr. Sanjay Gupta, helping you live a better life.
16: And let's go ahead and take a look now at our alternative talk weather outlook for Friday. Well, a gorgeous and sunny day we have in store for us today. High temperatures, not bad, in the low 80s, probably topping out about 82, 83 degrees. For tonight, mostly clear, low temperatures down to a mild 55. For Saturday and for Father's Day weekend, cooler for Saturday, highs around 75 with a few high passing clouds, low temperatures to mid 50s, around 54. For Father's Day and Sunday, in the official beginning of summer, around 1:30 in the morning, high temperatures around 80, 81 with clear skies. So you and Dad get out there and enjoy it. Low temperatures for Sunday and Father's Day around 58 and more sunshine hanging around for Monday, highs around 88.
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1: Thank you so much for joining us. We are opening up the phone lines. Thank you, Lady B. When you call in, the voice you'll hear is Lady B's. And do me a favor, be nice to her, because one, she deserves it, and two, you should be anyway. I shouldn't have to ask. Chris Jones from Chris Jones and the Night Drivers joins me in the studio. Tomorrow night, he'll be performing at Siemens Violins on Oakton near Niles Center Road in Skokie, Illinois. It's funny. Have you seen the Blues Brothers movie?
2: Yes.
1: So I always think of, whenever I think of Skokie, I have a shirt that says, I hate Illinois Nazis.
2: Yeah, oh, that's great.
1: It's
2: a famous scene.
1: Yeah. Do you have any favorite Chicago-based movies? Because someone was doing a whole list of these things.
2: Oh, so High Fidelity was great.
1: Oh, interesting choice. Yeah. Okay, a John Cusack movie.
2: And
1: my husband's wincing right now. He went to high school with him. And
2: Yeah, John and Joan, right?
1: Yeah, she's lovely. She has a gift store in Old Town. Hmm. And I've gone in there, and has been behind the counter. She left Hollywood, just decided to sort of semi-retire for a little bit, and just ran her gift shop out of Old Town. Really lovely.
2: And the Harrison Ford,
1: The Fugitive
2: was a great. There's so much great Chicago footage, and you know, he's actually in the St. Patrick's Day parade. They didn't they didn't stage it. And
1: I know, isn't that funny? They just jumped in.
2: And who did I spot in the crowd there? It was the guy who was the temporary replacement for Obama in the Senate.
1: Oh.
2: What was his name?
1: Oh, who was the temporary? It wasn't Bobby Rush.
2: No, shoot. I'm drawing a blank, but I saw him in the St. Patrick's Day parade.
1: Funny is that? It wasn't Denny. Who was the temporary senator?
2: It was a veteran of this team.
1: We'll have to. Okay. So someone will text us in a moment. I know that they will. The director of The Fugitive, we actually had him on a few years ago, and he made a movie in Chicago in the 70s that's music-based, actually. Let me see if I can find it. You might love this movie, because it's all about musicians here in Chicago. First movie in Chicago. I'm quickly Googling it, because I highly recommend this. I think it's streaming online. His Stony Island was his first feature debut film by Andrew Davis, who also obviously directed, as I mentioned. So he kind of did the same thing, where he would just be on a L platform and not tell anybody he was filming and just kind of run and gun it. And a really great story. But I have to say, it's really good.
2: Yeah.
1: So I highly recommend. Let me get to our first phone call. We are on the line with Jim in Chicago. Hello, my friend. What's on your mind?
24: Hi, Patty. Minnesota. They threw a net over 16 people that protested against ICE. This time, 16 people. The DOJ is charging with a conspiracy, similar to the 6 people charged in Chicago. And they think of it, Patty. Let's say you're not well means. You've got to get a lawyer. You've got to sweat it out for 6 months, maybe a year. And they intend to put these people in jail. But in the meantime, they have not touched the 2 murders in Minnesota.
1: Yeah.
24: People shot to death. Or in Chicago, the man shot in Franklin Park, and the person who was shot 5 times, the poor girl who was shot 5 times. No charges against those.
1: Miramar Martinez. And not only did they shoot her, they essentially mocked her. They went to her hospital room to basically take photos that were essentially like trophy photos of having shot her. Because a guy who did shoot open fire on her said, what was it, 5 shots, 7 holes, and was like, you know, top that, boys.
24: That's how barbaric they are. And then on the same token, up in Belfast, the ultra, you know, those are guys that put the IRA. They burned out some immigrants there. And what does Musk do? On his insane ex says, DeGale is running that district as a race traitor. She's a race traitor. That's how crazy these people are. Musk. Yeah. In the meantime, Musk is trying to fight Texas. They put those AI things in, and they're suing him. But he said, well, our military, I'm selling these all this to the military, $7 billion, $8 billion to the military. You can't sue me. And then he's got two in Memphis where he's choking the people to death with the gas turbine. Yeah. It hasn't been used since the beginning of the 20th century. So the point is, these people are insane over immigrants. I don't know why. Do they really think they're at the top of the pyramid and that at the bottom of the pyramid are immigrants? And I mean, who thinks like that, Patty?
1: MAGA still thinks that Elon Musk is their hero. I don't know if they have dreams and delusions of someday being a millionaire, trillionaire. But I don't know. But
24: going to Mars.

0: prosecutors in Chicago, about 100 of them signed the document. Why aren't we prosecuting these people? They're dragging people. They had a, I mean, there's so many atrocities. You can, every day, you know, people are being dragged out of cars, shot into cars, smashed into trees. I mean,
1: Somebody just shared a thought regarding our conversation about the Minnesota protesters and observers who were indicted. And I get his point, but I do want to point out. So he says that tell Jim, relax, that Minnesota protest nonsense will get tossed out of court. Same thing happened to with the Broadview 6 case. Another waste of time in court. But here's the problem is that their lives get absolutely decimated. I mean, Kat Sharp was running for committee woman. Like, she had aspirations of public service and suspended her campaign and had to focus on paying for lawyers, dealing with what that was going to look like in court. Mike Rabbit, who does serve in office, had the amount of money that is spent, because this is what Trump does, is destroy people through, you know, court cases. And this is part of it.
2: There's no risk.
0: You might squeeze the money out of them.
1: Go ahead, Chris.
2: I was going to say, there's no risk to them to do that.
1: Yeah.
2: If it doesn't work out and it's tossed out, they haven't lost anything.
1: Yeah.
0: Right, exactly, because we're actually paying on our taxpayer dime for the DOJ outfit. I mean, they got a win-win situation there. They're not paying anything, but the poor people that are being railroaded.
1: Yep.
0: I mean, you have to pony up your scratch. Anyway, you guys have a great
1: day.
0: Thank
1: you, Jim. Good to hear from you.
0: Bye-bye.
1: Thank you, Jim. Let's take a call from Indiana. It's Dan. You're on the line with me and Chris Jones from Chris Jones and the Night Drivers. What's on your mind, my friend?
3: Hello. How are you, Patty?
1: I'm hydrating.
3: Me too, as a matter of fact. I'd just like to bring up something I haven't heard too much, because it just came out actually about an hour or two ago, that because of Trump's hatred for Obama's day today, he has stopped, I guess, executive order, all unemployment insurance payments.
1: What?
3: I was wondering if you were. Yeah. It's on there. It's on the internet.
1: They're threatening to.
3: You know, he had to do something. He had to do something, you know.
1: Yeah, because he said that there's unemployment fraud. I was thinking about this, and I get that there are high levels of fraud, including in red states by like this guy who was the legislator in Florida who was like, it was like tens of millions of dollars. From Florida. Someone will email me, Rick something. But But here's the thing about all of this. One, the amount of fraud that is executed by white collar criminals, including the one in the White House, because we are now in the billions of dollars of the grift and all of his circle, the billionaires that are in his cabinet, that the amount of money that is fraudulently, charged for is bad and wrong, and people should be prosecuted, and they are being prosecuted. Minnesota already had an entire investigations going on across the state under the Biden administration. But it pales in comparison to what white collar crime does, not just how the cost of it in a dollar sense, what's quantifiable, but what it does to our communities where people are choked off from resources.
3: That's what I'm saying.
1: Yeah, and I think
3: just think of the ones that are already losing their SNAP benefits.
1: Yeah.
3: And now also unemployment.
1: I think a story, and this is one of the most tragic things, and I don't know if enough people are hearing this story because of everything else going on. A woman in Mississippi was at a Walmart. Have you heard about the story? They accused her of stealing diapers. And they called the police. And she had bought, like, there's footage of her paying for the diapers. Well, too late, because the police were trying, they approached her. She started arguing with them, started to drive off. They opened fire and killed her baby and critically injured her aunt. And that was all for stealing. Like, you know what? If someone's stealing diapers, look the other way. And secondly, she wasn't even stealing the diapers.
3: Let's just say again, what state was that again?
1: Mississippi.
3: So everybody knows.
1: Yep, she's a black woman, white cop.
3: Oh,
1: yeah,
3: absolutely.
1: Yeah.
3: I just wanted to bring that up so everybody's aware of it. Now they're cutting unemployment from everybody.
1: Yeah.
3: Or Trump is, actually. I mean, I never was sure how it worked, but it is federally funded to the states.
1: Yeah, and you pay into your unemployment insurance.
3: Yeah, and now he's stopping it. So on top of everything else, because he's mad.
1: Yeah,
3: it's another thing today because he's mad because of Obama. That's what it is. Exactly what it is.
1: He is the biggest baby, and

0: His diapers prove it. Thank you so much, Dan. Appreciate it.
1: All right. Thank you, Patty.
0: Thank you, Dan.
1: All right.
0: Yeah.
2: The nice thing for Obama is he has this wonderful opening of the center, and he's lived a relatively sane, normal life. And meanwhile, Donald Trump has been consumed with Obama all these years.
0: Oh, yeah.
2: Every day. Imagine having to live like that.
0: You know what? That Supreme Court in 2000 with the Gore v. Bush, I mean, a lot. We can draw a pretty direct line to all of that. I mean, also to Reagan, the Federalist Society, we have a lot of work to do, and we have to, it's not even accepted. Maybe it's radical acceptance of there is no quick fix. This is going to take years. And I think there's I'll air this interview, hopefully tomorrow, with Nicholas Freudenberg about some of the ways in which we pace ourselves. Cause he has been doing this since 1969, fighting for healthcare at Rikers Island, fighting for, AIDS treatments during the 80s, and he said that one of the things we have to do is celebrate our victories and be loud about it. And I think that's something that Democrats just don't embrace enough, whether it was President Obama or Biden, both of whom, I think that someone mentioned it today on the air that, every construction site during Biden's administration that they got funding for should have had a big billboard that said your job brought to you by the Biden administration.
2: Well, exactly. And it's hard. There's a happy medium somewhere in between being overly humble about this stuff and then bragging every day about stuff that hasn't even happened.
0: Well, that's the thing. Let's take a break here before I start yelling. I was about to start yelling, Kristen. You don't deserve that. Let's take a break here. Chris Jones and the Night Driver is performing tomorrow at Siemens Violins in Skokie on Oakton near Nile Center Road, right over by there. I want to say it is. I'm trying to think. There's a couple angle streets there, so it throws off my east, west, north, south. So I want to say south of Oakton, south of Nile Center Road. Someone's going to call me and tell me I'm right, and that it's east.
2: 7 p.m. You can go and buy a violin and then go in the back and
0: as you do.
2: Music. Yeah, of course.
0: For those of you who are in the market for a violin, you can go to Seaman Violins. That's S-E-M-A-N violins.com. SEMAN violins.com, and they have a concert series there. So of course tomorrow is BYOB unless otherwise noted. So that sounds as though so that you can buy the tickets right there on their website. Let's take a break here and continue our conversation on WCPT 820 Heartland Signal and KKW 1150. Thank you so much everybody for being here, as well as our folks who are joining us digitally. We'll be right back as soon as I can find the button. It's over here somewhere. There it is.
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0: Thank you so much for joining us. We continue our conversation here on WCPT 820 Heartland Signal and KKNW 1150 in Seattle. And thank you to all of our friends who are tuning in on our digital platforms as well, like Facebook and YouTube. 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Well, Chris Jones is performing with Don Steinberg.
2: Sternberg.
0: I have to... I have to check my pronunciation of names again. Don Sternberg and Chris Jones are performing tomorrow night at Seaman Violins in Skokie. Go to seamanviolins.com for ticket information. And I'd love to see you. I'll be joining you tomorrow night.
2: That's wonderful. And Don is, he's from Chicago. He's, I don't feel like I'm overstating this. He's a brilliant mandolin player, and he's a jazz player and also a country player. Does all sorts of stuff. And so this is a huge treat for me just to play some music with him for a couple of hours.
0: Very fun. And you, now you live in Canada.
2: Yes.
0: Currently, you're a United. Now, are you a dual citizen?
2: I am now. Yeah.
0: Was that a hard? Was that a hard path?
2: It really wasn't, except. But I have an advantage in not married to a Canadian, and then also had a Canadian grandfather. But the problem for me was that I was working so much in the U.S. and other places in the world, touring. I had to build up enough physical time in the country before I could apply. And it took me, it wasn't until COVID happened that I spent enough time. It had to be over a period of 5 years. And so once that happened, and I guess this is sort of typical government stuff. I never heard from anybody. I thought, I don't know what's happening, but I'm just not going to worry about it. And one day I get this email, you're invited to your citizenship ceremony. It's in 10 days. So I thought, oh, okay.
0: Oh my goodness.
2: Glad I caught that email and it didn't go to spam.
0: Wow. But, yeah. I do feel like, bureaucracies tend to do that.
2: Yeah.
0: You know what I mean? Like
2: you're forgotten and then, oh. It's done.
0: You better. We had that with Declan's Social Security benefits, and he that we got a letter on Friday, and they were like, "Be here on Tuesday at 11:30, otherwise, his benefits are vulnerable to being because that's how this administration works."
2: Yeah. That's
0: well, great. And to be fair, I would say it's probably not uncommon even under any administration.
2: Sure.
0: The hoops that you jump through, I mentioned this earlier. I mean, we fork over everything to the rich and powerful, and this is not party specific. It's just in general, and it comes at the cost of everyone else's well-being and safety.
2: Yeah.
0: So, at any rate, hi, everybody.
2: Thanks to listeners. We solved the forgotten senator puzzle.
0: Yes, we were talking about The Fugitive and the parade scene. You were mentioning that's one of the movies that you think of with Chicago Films.
2: Yeah.
0: And upon watching it, yes?
2: Yeah, I was watching it at St. Patrick's Day Parade, and I thought, that is, and I'd forgotten the name, but Roland Burris. Thanks to your listeners who wrote in.
0: All of you looking it up. I didn't have time.
2: Yeah. Great cameo.
0: Yeah, that's a wild. Well, because it was not. Still, you said it wasn't staged. So whoever was walking in the parade, as most of our politicos do, so not surprising. Every politician wants to be. That's the one parade I think. Perfect. I would say more than any. I'm trying to think. Are there any other parades people want to be in more than the St. Patrick's Day parade? It seems like that's the one.
2: I still find that parade thrilling. So.
0: it's a lot of fun. I did, and of course, the classic line: if they can, dye the river green once a year, why can't they dye it blue the rest of the year? I mean, I guess we can take a look at the reflecting pool and see how that turns out.
2: Well, no, they're doing that on purpose. That's to make it look like a $250 bill.
0: Yeah,
2: that's why they go with that color. It's not algae.
0: Amazing! It's really reflects. Literally on this administration. It's a sludge. It's just the sludge in the reflecting pool that they spent, $10 million to make it look like American blue, as opposed to the other blues, by the way. And yet it's still green, filled with algae. And then they're going to try to apparently use hydrogen peroxide, I guess, to blast. They said it's the pipes. And, well, I mean, you hired these guys.
2: They were like pool people, right? They hired.
0: I guess. Yeah.
2: Okay. So this works for a small pool.
0: This works very well, everybody. Let me catch up on some of these. We've got from the 847. Senator Rick Scott was the Republican in Florida who was liable for millions of dollars of fraud. I believe it was their Medicare, Medicaid system. And again, the amount of fraud within our support systems and our benefit systems is absolutely wrong and people should be prosecuted. And the fraud and bilking of, I think it's like $400 billion in white collar crime that creates a cascade of catastrophic events for people.
2: A question for you. I've heard some people talk about, there's a worry that when Democrats are back in power, in order to get back, everything's going to be forward looking. Let's not worry about what happened.
0: Right.
2: Let's go forward.
0: And, well, we did that.
2: And I was saying, you know, how much do you think really we have to hold people accountable for all of this?
0: Well, I don't know how much would have been different had President Lincoln not been assassinated after his presidency, because there was complete chaos when it came to Reconstruction. And going back on a lot of what was possible, the potential of what President Lincoln had accomplished. And so I think that this country has a history of not holding people accountable to disastrous effects. You know, I mean, at least the Republicans had the dignity to make Nixon resign, but we still didn't prosecute him. So in the exchange of not prosecuting him, he stepped out. And Biden, you know, choosing Merrick Garland, this sort of namby-pamby, it had that, it smacked of, well, it's just, you know, let's, the same thing with a lot of the leaders, whether it's Dick Durbin or Nancy Pelosi, and just kind of, you know, well, you know, kind of this sort of like, well, this is the way it is, this is what we're dealing with kind of a thing, I guess, you know, and then we get this $1.8 billion and reparations for criminals. Stormed the White House, took craps in people's offices, beat police officers and security guards with a flagpole. And we're supposed to say, oh, no, that sounds like a great idea. So, yeah. Anyway.
2: Yeah, how do you keep it from happening again? Is the question.
0: I don't know if they have the sense of urgency or the vaginal fortitude. The cojones to get it done. You didn't see that coming. I heard that at MSNBC, I think, and I really enjoyed that. So let's take a break here. When we come back, we're going to have a conversation with Rick Smith. You know our union guy, Rick Smith. You hear him here on WCPT. In studio, we have Chris Jones of Chris Jones and the Night Drivers. Tomorrow, he'll be performing at Siemens Violins in Skokie. And you can go to siemensviolins.com to get tickets to that event. That's SEMANviolins.com. And more after this on WCPT 820 Heartland Signal and KKNW 1150. Thank you for being here, everybody.
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1: And good Friday to you. Benny Mathers here for a look at your Alternative Talk AM 1150 traffic update for Around the Sound. Well, crews have reopened all northbound lanes on State Route 99 in the tunnel after that earlier collision. Timing is close to the World Cup match with USA and Australia, which begins in about an hour. So hopefully you're in and around downtown Seattle and enjoying your time. Stay tuned coming up next after the news and weather. It's the second hour of Driving at Home with Patty Vasquez.
8: 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I'm Chris Caraggio.
9: Israel and Hezbollah have reached a ceasefire agreement to stop fighting in Lebanon. That's according to multiple reports. It comes after the two sides traded attacks overnight and tested the strength of the U.S.-Iran deal that was signed earlier this week by President Trump. The United States is back in action today for its second match of the 2026 FIFA World Cup. The U.S. men's national team is set to battle Australia in Group D play in Seattle, where Scott Muldoon is among the excited fans.
10: I can't believe I'm able to get out here. We're from Nebraska, so we're middle of the country, United States. No chance to see things like this. We're excited that it's in our country and we get a chance to see it.
9: The United States is coming off a statement 4-1 victory over Paraguay last week and is now playing for the top spot in Group D. This will be the fifth meeting all time between the U.S. and Australia. The Southeast is expecting heavy downpours today as the remnants of Tropical Storm Arthur continue to dump heavy rain off the Gulf Coast. Forecasters are warning of flash flooding and rising rivers from Louisiana to the Carolinas, with torrential downpours at rates of 2 to 4 inches per hour. Southern portions of Mississippi and Alabama could be the hardest hit. The new coat of paint that was recently applied to the Washington, D.C. reflecting pool is now peeling off. The Trump administration renovated the pool in the National Mall to make the water American flag blue in time for America's 250th birthday. But on Monday, algae had started to turn the water green. The Interior Department said they fixed the algae problem using advanced nanobubbler technology. But yesterday, images of the pool showed the new paint job is now starting to peel and float to the top. Today is Juneteenth. The federal holiday commemorates the end of slavery in the United States and is recognized each year on this day, June 19th. Banks, post offices, and government offices are closed today, and no mail will be delivered.
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9: The Obama Presidential Center officially opens to the public today. Tammy Trujillo reports.
11: During yesterday's grand opening ceremony, former President Obama said Chicago was the only place this center could be located.
12: It's an expression of thanks, an acknowledgement that so much of what I hold most dear, I owe to the people of this city and the people of these surrounding neighborhoods.
11: Former First Lady Michelle Obama also spoke during the event, which featured a star-studded list of performers, including Bruce Springsteen, Common, Eddie Vedder, Jennifer Hudson, Stevie Wonder, and Bono. Former Presidents Bill Clinton, George Bush, and Joe Biden were in attendance.
9: Climate change could be leading to more home runs at Dodger Stadium. For much of the stadium's history, the nighttime marine layer would make it tough for fly balls to carry. But over the past few years, that's all changed. Between 2020 and 2025, Dodger Stadium had more home runs hit in it than any other major league ballpark. Last season, 254 homers were hit at Dodger Stadium. So far, this year's total is a bit behind last year's pace. The LA Times quoted a NASA scientist that said the marine layer has generally disappeared over the past few years, which baseball insiders say makes it much easier to hit home runs in. One factor that wasn't brought up in the Dodger Stadium climate change study was that Shohei Ohtani has been in the lineup over the past few years. Toy Story 5 is blasting off to infinity and beyond. The fifth installment in the classic Pixar franchise made $17.5 million from Thursday previews last night. The film is expected to make between $145 and $150 million, while some more optimistic projections have it making close to $175 million in its debut weekend. Also new this weekend is A24's The Death of Robin Hood and the horror film Leviticus, with both set to make about $4 million. I'm Chris Caraggio, NBC News Radio.
1: And let's go ahead and take a look now at our alternative talk weather outlook for Friday. Well, a gorgeous and sunny day we have in store for us today. High temperatures, not bad in the low 80s, probably topping out about 82, 83 degrees. For tonight, mostly clear, low temperatures down to a mild 55. For Saturday and for Father's Day weekend, cooler for Saturday, highs around 75 with a few high passing clouds. Low temperatures to mid 50s, around 54. For Father's Day and Sunday, in the official beginning of summer, around 1:30 in the morning, high temperatures around 80, 81 with clear skies. So you and Dad get out there and enjoy it. Low temperatures for Sunday and Father's Day around 58, and more sunshine hanging around for Monday, highs of around 88.
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0: Hello, hello, and happy Thursday, everybody. Hope that you're happy, healthy, and safe wherever you are right now, tuning in to Driving It Home. I'm your host, Patty Vasquez. Joining me in studio is my guest co-host, Chris Jones of Chris Jones and the Night Drivers. He'll be joining Rick Sternberg.
1: Don Sternberg, yep.
0: Rick Smith is our next guest, and I've confused everybody's names, and that's why I should write things down. Don Sternberg, and he will be at Siemens Violin at on Oakton near Nile Center Road. You can go to siemensviolins.com for ticket information. Excellent. And joining us on the line right now, from the working class neighborhoods of Cleveland, where folks didn't have much and still don't, Rick Smith went from delivering newspapers as a boy to a career driving 18-wheelers as a proud union member. And he, of course, our working class hero here on WCPT 820 Heartland Signal. Rick, where in the world are you today? You're not in your mobile home. You're not on the road. Are you at home?
2: I'm living the dream right here at home in my home studio, and thrilled to be here, Patty, because we live in a country that has the most powerful leader in the history of the globe. Our leader is more powerful than Alexander the Great, Caesars, Genghis Khan, Hitler, Mao, Stalin. We have the greatest leader, most powerful deer leader ever, according to a golf caddy that Trump got a paper from.
0: And I believe, on top of all that, with a cherry on top, J.D. Vance today said that he has the highest IQ of any president ever.
1: Any person ever, I think.
0: Any person ever?
2: But again, it depends on how many people you gave this particular test to. If you just gave it to one, sure, I get that. Because look, they have very different values from the rest of us, very different definitions. They've got their alternative facts. They've got alternative reality there. They live in an alternative world where what just happened in Iran is a big victory. It's winning. Mm-hmm. Patty, are you tired of winning yet?
0: I am.
2: Are you tired of all of this winning?
0: I am so tired of winning so hard that we created $29 billion of damage, killing kids in their school, losing servicemen and women, and we're gonna make sure that they have $300 billion to rebuild. We're not gonna stop them from enriching uranium. The Art of the Deal sequel apparently is the art of bending over.
2: Well, that was always, for working people, that was always the point. And look, we're going to end up getting, in your terms, bent over again, mm-hmm. because that's what these people do. What this was always all about. And the sad reality is we're probably going to have a big parade honoring our dear leader to make Russia and North Korea jealous. We're going to spend kids' lunch money to do it, because that's who we sadly are today. And I hope Congress... I hope they grow a pair and they hold this deal in place, because look, I think it's a crappy deal. I think there's nothing really good in it, but I want to stop the fighting and the dying and the bombing and all the other stuff. But yep. I don't know about you, declaring victory over what we had before. The Strait of Hormuz is open. I'm sure you've maybe heard.
0: Yeah.
2: Donald Trump opened the Strait of Hormuz for us. Never mind the fact that it was open before he started it. And now it's in play. I go back to it. Reminds me of George Orwell's 1984, where we're getting 20 grams of chocolate today. We're getting 20 grams. Now, forget that you got 30 yesterday, but we're getting 20 today.
0: Yeah, I mean, it's amazing to open a strait that was closed because we attacked them, because it was previously open. Oh, and they get, after I think a month, they get to start charging tolls again. So that works out very well for everybody. But here's
2: so I'm glad that the gallon of gas is still a buck. I'm glad that the eggs are a buck. I'm glad we're living in financial utopia where everyone's got health care. Every kid gets the best education, because we got money to go bomb places that we have no business being in. And I know, save me but they're bad people. Yeah, there are a lot of bad people on this planet. We're not bombing all of them. I haven't seen us do anything in North Korea. So my question, and this is for both you and Chris, that little dust up with North Korea, we had some words back and forth, Trump and Kim Jong-un, love letters. When does the Ayatollah and Trump share love letters?
0: Yeah, really.
2: When do we get the love letters? And do we get a copy of them? Will we see like the Bible and the Quran and the Constitution and the love letters all packaged for sale? Can we get all of that?
1: The thing is, I think it could actually happen.
0: Oh, yeah.
1: Yeah. Why not?
2: See, I'm trying. damn, I'm trying to find the most outrageous, crazy scenario to where you go, no, Rick, that's not possible. And Chris goes, yeah, man, with this guy, who knows?
1: Who knows? I mean, Benjamin Netanyahu, wait a minute. But if you've got no values at all, and it's just all about whatever the alliance of the moment is, and you admire strongmen, why not?
0: Exactly.
2: The love letter's coming, man. Love letter's coming. But here's the really sad reality. While we're talking about this, and in a kind of joking way, the sad reality is 13 people died because of Trump's war. All of us have been fleeced. Corporate profits are up. Congratulations. We're all a little bit worse off. And for the first time in the history of the U.S., a majority of households now need two full-time working parents to raise a child, because over half of people with kids under 18 now have two full-time workers in the workforce. Whereas I'm old enough to remember we could survive on one good, solid union wage to support a family. Now we need two crappy jobs, and in a lot of cases, three, maybe four, just to make ends meet. So that's the ultimate winning. Oh, and by the way, we now have, and we should have a parade over this, we now have the first trillionaire in history, and not just 1 trillion, 1.3 trillion.
0: Mm-hmm. But for a moment there, though, let me go back to, you know, needing at least two salaries, that both parents need to work. And then let's use Indiana as an example, a right to work state, where they have cut funding for childcare. And then as a result, over 300 childcare centers have closed. So now you've got parents who are struggling to find childcare, need the money to be able to support their families. And I mean, like, it makes absolutely no sense. And yet you still, 35% of people who identify as Republican, it was just 35% of voters. I don't know who supports this. I don't know I know we talk about polls because Trump always says he has the best polling. He's scoring 120% in all the polls. It's insane.
2: Very best. But I'll tell you who I think those people are. They're the folks who raised their children at a time when one income did support a family, where a parent had the opportunity to stay home, and they go, well, we did it.
0: Yeah.
2: Everyone can do it. When the reality is we're living in a whole different world. Back then in those days, union density was in the 30s. Now it's at 6% of the private workforce. There's a whole different economic model going on where everyone needs a side hustle and a gig and who knows what else just to keep food on the table and a roof over their kids' head. But this is winning. And this is what true leadership looks like, because we're going to funnel $300 billion of investment into Iran that should be coming here to invest in this country that needs roads and bridges and schools and hospitals and all of those things that, well, Biden was trying to do. But hey, he falls asleep.
0: Yeah, exactly. The other thing that's different, and I was thinking about this the other day, is the nickel and diming that we just slow, like that drip, drip, drip of the things that you want to subscribe to, first of all, it's your cell phones. Because when we were growing up, all three of us, there were maybe four or five television stations, right? You had your landline. If you wanted to make an international call, like, your parents were ticked at how much that was going to cost, right? Now we don't even think about all the subscriptions, like a satellite television, the Spotify. All the things that we are incrementally being charged for, and then we depend on it. Now we don't want to cancel it because I really like having this on that. It's a lot that wasn't a part of our lives.
2: Clearly. I mean, but here's the thing, and I'll blame water. I'll blame the fact that we were dumb enough to buy bottles of water.
0: That's a good point. Yes.
2: When I was a kid, there were drinking fountains everywhere. There were hoses at people's houses.
0: I was going to say.
2: You know, there were ways of getting. I was just watching the Y has a big daycare kind of thing for the summer for kids, and there was like a 100 of them walking, and every one of them had their little backpack and a bottle of water. I'm going, when I was a kid, I never had a bottle of water. We never needed to be hydrated. If we were thirsty, we ran over and got a drink out of the hose. What we've done is corporate America has trained us to believe that, well, what we as kids thought was a right, the right to get a drink at the drinking fountain or the hose, is now something that we have to purchase or be prepared for. So, you know, to me, that was kind of really the at least the acceleration of getting us to reach into our pocket, and corporate America training us like Pavlovian dogs to whenever we need something to be foaming at the mouth going, oh, I can't wait. People stand in line for freaking shoes.
0: I know. I it's so funny you mentioned that, because I was at the University of Illinois and one of my friends was a columnist for the newspaper. And so it would be 1991. I want to say he wrote a piece about how he couldn't believe how thirsty everybody must be that they had to buy water. Right. And that was that just popped into my head when you said that. It was Rob Scranton wrote that piece. And it is amazing to me that does seem like the tipping point. And it was a little bit around the time, because I was in high school. I never had cable television until I went to college, until I was in the dorms, and I had never, like, I'd seen Friday Night Videos was most of the videos. I didn't have MTV or any of that. But then all of a sudden you can't live without it. Like, oh, this is amazing. Everything, you know, and now it's AI. People can't imagine themselves without Google, which, by the way, we've been using AI for years. Now it's monetized in a different way. And there are this is catastrophic, I think.
2: No. And the difference is not just the difference is it's thinking for us.
0: Yes.
2: We're putting in some thoughts and it's shooting stuff. Oh, yeah. Because I don't know about you, but I used to get some really great hate email with lots of misspellings, lots of curse words.
0: Yeah.
2: No grammar, no capitalization.
0: Sure.
2: Now I get perfectly grammatically correct hate mail with semicolons.
0: Oh, boy.
2: And you go, you know, gee, I'm sure you as the Rhodes Scholar who is writing this. I always write back, oh, explain your usage of the semicolon to me.
1: That's good.
2: That's all I want to know.
0: Yeah, the M dash, folks.
1: Well, of course, what comes with that, too, is the well-written phishing email. You know, those used to be all garbled up, and now they look kind of professional.
0: Yeah, those Nigerian princes did not have their act together.
2: Now I get Russian models selling crypto.
0: Oh, God. There's so much happening. Rick Smith, the host of The Rick Smith Show. You can find him everywhere, of course, here on WCPT. And we love these conversations. Before we go, I do want to say, were you at the Labor Notes convention this weekend?
2: I did not get there, no.
0: I wanted to go, and our host here on WCPT, Jacob Morrison, he's the co-host of the Valley Labor Report, was telling me yesterday about how the energy was just electric at the event, and that it's amazing being in you know, around 4,000 people that will run through a wall for labor. And I also want to thank, before I forget, Tom Tarrant from the Railroad Union, who sent over pizzas for us today. Very kind of him, because he's a regular on the show. My mother was a railroad retirement employee for 25 years. She was a federal union member, which now, of course, they've lost their rights because the Trump administration decided that they shouldn't be able to bargain, right? It's good stuff.
2: Yeah, no, hey, remember, Donald Trump is the best friend labor ever had. And look, to be honest, he's got, you know, Sean O'Brien as his labor guy. So, and O'Brien just won 97% of the delegate vote in the Teamsters convention. So five more years.
0: Wow. Well, Rick, is there anything else I'm missing that you want to make sure people know about?
2: No, just tune in every day. Make sure you're here. I want to hear from you. Email me, rick@therickssmithshow.com. Anything I said make you mad, make you happy, make you sad, I want to hear about it.
0: That's Rick Smith. Thank you so much, Rick. Have a great evening. And my best to your wife. I hope she's doing well.
2: We're putting one foot in front of the other.
0: Absolutely. I know it's been a long, hard road, and I know how much you love your wife, and we all deserve to have the support and care that she has from you and all of your fan base. But in particular, having been a union member, I know that makes a big difference in her recovery, too.
2: Oh, no. My insurance and my union has been fabulous. I highly suggest people join unions solely for if bad things happen, you've got help.
0: That's right. Thank you so much, Rick. Take care.
2: Thanks,
0: have a great night. Thanks.
2: Thank
0: you. Let's take a break here. We'll continue our conversation on WCPT 820 Heartland Signal and KKNW 1150. And hello to our friends also in Minneapolis, St. Paul, tuning in on KTNF AM 950. Plus, everybody tuning in on live stream and texting us. We love hearing from you. Thank you so much, all of you, every single one of you.
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0: Thank you so much for joining us. We continue our conversation here on WCPT 820 Heartland Signal, KKNW 1150 in Seattle, KTNF AM 950 Minneapolis, St. Paul. 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And we're in studio with Chris Jones from Chris Jones and the Night Drivers. He'll be performing tomorrow night at Seaman Violin, Violins in Oakton, on Oakton in Skokie, along with Don
1: Sternberg.
0: Don
1: was good friends and played a bunch with the legendary Jethro Burns, who lived here for many years, legendary mandolin player, one half of the country comedy duo Homer and Jethro.
0: Okay.
1: But Don's been around here for a long time. I've known him since I was 21 and got to know him here. And so we've been friends since then. And we only started playing these shows together couple of years ago. Oh, nice. So this has been a nice development.
0: Outstanding. And we were actually talking off the air a little bit about Scotland. I think we can talk about this because it all fits. One of the most lovely elements of the World Cup. Now, to full disclosure, I'm not a soccer aficionado fan. Like I went to a pub Tuesday to watch the France Senegal game, and it was nice to be in a pub. It's Three Counties Pub is a pretty solid Irish pub here. We have a lot of Irish expats in the neighborhood, so that was fun. Because I just want the energy of it. I'm having FOMO in large part, meaning that I'm sad that Chicago is not one of the host cities for various reasons. Mayor Rahm Emanuel at the time, you know, to the FIFA's deal was going to be too exorbitant for us to carry the burden of. And I get that. Although, I mean, there are some other things that he did. Like, okay, so this is the thing where you're going to have your morals. Okay. Watching what's happening, first of all, in Mexico City and in Guadalajara, I don't know if you've seen like the Korean fans and the Mexican fans bonding, and Lawrence, Kansas, which turned out for their teams that are playing and practicing there, showed up like in the dark of night to welcome them, like hundreds of fans cheering them, and they had learned their national anthem. Now, of course, my favorite story are the Scots. Are you following any of this?
1: I've missed a lot of it because it's been a crazy week.
0: Chris, first of all, it started before they even landed. They drank all the beer on the flight from Scotland to Boston. Okay. So that starts. And then so they're estimating there may be as many as 40,000 Scots in New, they're going to rename it New Scotland instead of New England. It is crazy. And so the plain consumption of beer was just the harbinger of, like, there's news stories of bars all over Boston just running out of all their beer. They have to restock, and they're going to be there for a bit. They're showing up in kilts. The first story I saw, like, in Boston with the bagpipes, was it was like 6 a.m. in front of an Airbnb, and the neighbors come out like, I guess this is, but like, they on Boston Common, thousands of them. They said it was about almost 5,000 of them bought baseball tickets to the Red Sox game. And then they broke the sound level records at the soccer match, just singing their national anthem. It was like, they said it was just at the point of pain of the sound.
1: So did they clean Fenway Park out of beer is the question.
0: Well, not only did they probably, they might have, but the other thing is they're picking up garbage as they go. There's a guy cleaning up at Boston Common, and he's like, "Is this one guy?" He's like, "I'm the only one here. There's not much." They're cleaning up after themselves. It is the so I thought, well, certainly some people have to be passing through Chicago, right? It's like, and I found one on TikTok. This guy's like, you know, my plane got delayed. Your plane got delayed, right? He was gonna have a layover of a whole day. He's like, I'm gonna see what Chicago has to offer, Chris. I wanted to throw something. This kid never left Lake Cook Road, right? I don't know where his hotel was. He starts the video out in front of a Home Depot. I'm not even. And then he's like, "Oh, there's a Dunkin' Donuts. I got to go to the." He's from England. He goes to the. He's going to the Dunkin' Donuts. He goes to a Planet Fitness. He goes to the tanning. I'm like, and here's I could almost let it go, right? Like, okay, he was by his hotel. Maybe he was afraid. He gets on the blue line. He shows footage of him being on the blue line, but never shows. He never goes into the city. He stays out in the suburbs. Okay, I feel like you need to get on the tourism train of excitement that people from around the world. Not all of it. There are some horrible stories, right? With like referees being detained and a lot of racism also happening with some of the teams. I have to say though, it's just a lot of fun to watch. Like there's some of them are on the road stopping at Buc-ee's. Have you been to a Buc-ee's?
1: Yes.
0: They are dazzled by 24 gas pumps and clean bathrooms. And, you know, the guy cutting roast beef behind the counter and Buc-ee nuggets or something. Like, they're just losing their minds.
1: I took an Italian musician to a Buc-ee's in Tennessee. Uh-huh. And there was some culture shock for
0: right?
1: sure.
0: Yeah. They're eating Cane's chicken. They're dazzled by cheesecake factories and chili. I'm like, get out. Stop. Waffle. Oh, I'm sorry. No, the winner above all of this is Waffle House. They cannot get enough of Waffle House. Biscuits and gravy. They're all like just, oh my God. It's a lot of fun. But and then there are Brits eating tacos. I can't, the way they're saying it, I can't. It's like three syllables from them. It's really funny. It's my favorite. You have to, once your algorithm is filled with these videos, you don't need to see another puppy or kitten or music video. It's just this joy.
1: I need to watch a few of those and fix my algorithm.
0: Yes, because again, the other thing we were talking about Scotland. So how long did you live in Scotland?
1: Almost a year, like a full school year, because my wife was working on a PhD at the University of Aberdeen. And at that time, offshore oil was high, was a big thing going on, and we couldn't get a place to live there. So we were living down the road in the Angus area in a town called Forfar, which is known for a certain kind of meat pie, the Forfar Bridey. But anyway, that became our home. We loved it. And we just went back recently. We took a little house sitting job, looked after somebody's house over there. So got some free lodging and walked a dog while we were there.
0: So I need to find a setup like that.
1: Yeah. Well, yeah, I'll tell you about that. But we just have to go back after a certain amount of time now.
0: I can't wait to go back. I mean, there are three places now I'm in love with. My city. It's going to be really hard to take me out of my city, but I'm in love with New Orleans. I cannot get enough of New Orleans. Joan, by the way, there was somebody who texted Joan, I think, about some references, recommendations for hotels, and mine are, if you can go all in and spend a lot of money, Hotel Monteleone. It's the one with the carousel bar that rotates in the lobby. It's just fantastic. Hotel the Prince Conti Hotel, nice, affordable, and outside of the Bourbon Street sort of loudness is Hotel Richelieu, which saved my mother when she walked 8 blocks in search of me, even though I told her the doorway to the restaurant was right across the street.
1: My bass player now is from New Orleans, and so I want to get the like insider musician tour of New Orleans one of these days. So.
0: It's unbelievable. Before I let you go, Judy's on the line. I know that you have to take off. Judy wanted to call about musicians. Hey, Judy, what's on your mind?
11: But I said I thought maybe I might be the only one that remembers who Homer and Jethro are.
0: Oh, how great is that? Judy,
1: yeah, they're amazing.
0: Judy, you are so close to this venue. You should go tomorrow to Siemens Violence.
11: I should.
0: Yes.
11: I should. And my nephew that you've met, the short guy, that he's quite a good musician, and he plays what he calls fiddle. He said, attitude. He plays the violin, but he plays fiddle and guitar and quite a few things. Last year I was sitting watching the parade, and there he was taking someone's place. But I was wondering if he knows. I do want to give him a call and make sure he knows that that's right down the street. It is right off of Oakton now in Skokie.
1: Oh, great. Yeah, Don Sternberg, like I said, was a good friend of Jethro Wern's when he was alive. I got to know him a little bit, too. Of course, they were known for their funny stuff, but he was this incredible mandolin player.
11: They were incredible musicians.
1: And, they did a whole instrumental album called Playing It Straight, and that was just musically
11: I know that it's someplace in this house, in the junk that I have accumulated. I have a Homer and Jethro, unless it got caught in one of our floods. I loved them. We used to have the barn dance.
0: Oh yeah,
11: here on that once in a while.
0: You know what's so funny? We were at my previous radio station. We were actually having conversations about doing like a quarterly barn dance at WGN.
11: Oh god, it just never came to life.
0: Yeah, I've got to run, Judy. Thank you so much for calling, my friend. Get to the show tomorrow night. Maybe I'll see you there.
11: Where?
0: At the show at SiemensViolins.com.
11: Oh, are you going?
0: I'm going after the show.
11: What time is it?
1: It's 7 o'clock.
11: Well, that might be a problem, but I do intend to call Matt and tell him, make sure that he knows.
0: Excellent.
11: I mean, he could probably walk it.
0: Get there. Tell me get there. Thanks, Judy.
11: Okay. Bye-bye.
0: Have a good night. Chris Jones and the Night Drivers. The best website, ChrisJonesandTheNightDrivers.com?
1: ChrisJonesGrass.com.
0: Oh, that's right. ChrisJonesGrass.com. Yep. Was John Harris listening? We forgot to even tell John that you were tell him.
1: I don't know if he was listening or not. I mean, he's out of town.
0: Okay. I should remind him that you were in.
1: But yeah, and we will be back. The whole band will be in Frankfort, Illinois in July at Frankfort Bluegrass Festival.
0: So. You don't have to wait till you're in town. If you want to call in and check in sometime, don't hesitate.
1: Yeah, I'd love
0: okay?
1: to do
0: we,
1: it.
0: Because we can do Zoom now. We've got Zoom as our whole little toy now here.
1: Yeah.
0: So.
1: I always mess Zoom up, but I'll fix it.
0: You could come and join us.
1: Yeah.
0: All right. Have safe travels. I'll see you tomorrow night.
1: Yeah. Take care.
0: All right. Thank you, Chris Jones. More after this. We're gonna have comedian Deanna Ortiz in studio. She has a show coming up that you need to know about. I think it's at the Seven Wolf K Fancy. More in a moment on WCPT 820 Heartland Signal, KKNW 1150, and KTNF AM 950. Thank you all for being here.
12: NBC News Radio. I'm Chris Caraccio. Israel and Hezbollah have reached a ceasefire agreement to stop the fighting in Lebanon. That's according to multiple reports. It comes after the two sides traded attacks overnight and tested the strength of the U.S.-Iran deal that was signed by President Trump earlier this week. It all comes as talks between the U.S. and Iran that were set for today in Switzerland have been postponed. The White House said it was due to logistical issues. Meantime, in a post on Truth Social, Trump said he didn't sign the deal out of desperation, but Iran did. Heavy downpours are expected across the southeast today as the remnants of Tropical Storm Arthur continue to dump heavy rain off the Gulf Coast. Forecasters are warning of flash flooding and rising rivers from Louisiana to the Carolinas, with torrential downpours at rates of 2 to 4 inches an hour. Hardest hit could be the southern portions of Mississippi and Alabama. A forecaster for AccuWeather warns that flood cycles in some parts of the region are slow to complete, meaning some rivers may not crest until next week. I'm Chris Caraccio, NBC News Radio.
13: A better life with Dr. Sanjay Gupta.
14: By age 35, two-thirds of American men will experience some degree of noticeable hair loss. And by age 50, about 85% of men will have significantly thinning hair. That's according to the American Hair Loss Association. Now, one dermatologist explained that hair loss can either be genetic or it can be triggered by stress, illness, surgery, medications, major life events. No matter the cause, a lot of men, understandably, are frustrated by hair loss because it seems like a loss of control. You can take great care of your scalp by all sorts of expensive lotions and potions, but that might not matter. There are some tried and true medications that might work, like minoxidil or finasteride. But another solution is just shaving it off, and I've heard more and more how liberating this can be for a lot of guys. That's the ultimate control of their appearance. I'm Dr. Sanjay Gupta, helping you live a better life.
15: And let's go ahead and take a look now at our Alternative Talk weather outlook for Friday. Well, a gorgeous and sunny day we have in store for us today. High temperatures, not bad, in the low 80s, probably topping out about 82, 83 degrees. For tonight, mostly clear, low temperatures down to a mild 55. For Saturday and for Father's Day weekend, cooler for Saturday, highs of around 75 with a few high passing clouds. Low temperatures to mid-50s, around 54. For Father's Day and Sunday, in the official beginning of summer, around 1:30 in the morning, high temperatures around 80, 81 with clear skies. So you and Dad get out there and enjoy it. Low temperatures for Sunday and Father's Day around 58, and more sunshine hanging around for Monday, highs of around 88.
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0: Thank you so much for joining us. We continue our conversation here on WCPT 820 Heartland Signal and KKNW 1150. If I sound like I'm out of breath, it's because I was rounding around the station hallways trying to gear up some products for our guest, Chris Jones, who's going to take leave of us soon because he's got a show to tape tonight for Sirius
1: XM.
0: And it's called?
1: Well, there's a bluegrass channel, and there's a classic country channel I refer to, which is called Willie's Roadhouse, and then the Bluegrass Junction. So,
0: excellent. And for folks know that I write a column for Minocqua Brewing Company, so I still have a stash in my office. I've given you some Resistance Pilsner, Joint Session, which is the kind of over the counter THC you can still purchase. It's a wonderful soda, as well as a hop water. So there's a non-flavored, non-sugar a version of that, as well as the fruited sour Love Wins. So that's for you to enjoy, which will also go home with our next guest, Deanna Ortiz, who has a solo show coming up at the Steppenwolf Theater.
24: Yes.
0: Hello, gorgeous.
24: Hi.
0: How are you doing?
24: I'm good. How are you guys? I'm so excited to be here.
0: I'm thrilled to have you. Well, you're no stranger to radio because you do a lot of work on another station.
24: Oh, yeah.
0: Yeah.
24: Oh, yes.
0: I
24: just reminded.
0: Yes. So Wait, Don't Tell Me is something you've worked on for years.
24: Yeah, I'm just a freelancer. So when they call me, I go, and it's so much fun, and it feels like like a writer's room, and I think it's really helped comedy writing in general when I go, because like I write for, you know, I write in a different voice than my voice, and it's really, really fun, and I love that show.
0: And I mean, that's the thing, is that like having a deadline for, as a writer, and you do all current events, so it's got to be topical. Which actually, since we're on the air, and I'm not putting you on the spot, would you ever consider writing a column from Minocqua Brewing Company from a progressive point of view?
24: Oh, for sure.
0: Oh, then you're in. I've got to.
24: Great.
0: I'm in charge of vetting guest columnists.
24: Wow, we got it locked in. We got it recorded. Let's go.
0: I want more women's voices, and a woman of color in particular. And speaking of which, you have a show. Tell us about coming up at the Steppenwolf.
24: Yeah, so my show is called Funny Slut. I'm taking it to the prestigious Steppenwolf Theater, and I was like, I'm sorry. please put this word on here. And so basically for the past like four years, my day job was doing social media for people in the adult entertainment industry. And so it's all about what I learned and, you know, how watching that content made me a better person. It won't work for anybody else, but it only works for me. So I basically answer all the questions that people have. What was it like? How did you get that job? Like, you know, what did you do every day? And then also I go into how it affected my dating life. So the structure is like, I was watching this stuff at work, and then here's how it translated into dating.
0: Wow.
24: So it's fun.
0: It's funny because I know that you've done this work, and but for me, it doesn't define who you are. Does it define who you are to other people then? Like when they see you, like, oh, it's the girl that does the trashy stuff.
24: Yeah. Yeah. No, yes and no. I think not since I'm no longer with the company. Right. So now no longer that I'm not working with them anymore, I think it's given me a little bit more space. But for the most part, everybody is just genuinely curious about it. And what I like about the show, so it's half stand-up, half storytelling with a PowerPoint. I love a visual aid. And it's not graphic. It's not, we're like talking about this stuff that's very taboo in a way that's just like fun and silly.
0: Right.
24: Yeah. And I've been touring it a lot. I was in New York and LA, and I went to Omaha where I met these women who were just like, you know, like soccer moms, for lack of a better word. And they don't have access. They don't know where to start. And they came to the show and they started asking me questions about like just general, like, porn. It was like, they were like, well, it's not for women. And I was like, it can be.
0: Oh my
24: if you
0: God, yes.
24: To be.
0: Sorry, I didn't mean to say.
24: Yeah. And they're like, oh, but like for women, it's like audiobooks. And I was like, it can be.
0: Sure.
24: But also do that. I was like, I told them like a couple of things. I was like, Google this and Google that, and don't Google anything else.
0: What am I Googling?
24: Balesa House.
0: Balesa House.
24: Stun, good for women. Yeah, I told them to look that up, because then they also asked me, they said, what?

0: the Lakeshore Theater.
1: Yeah, yeah.
0: And it was a solo show, and I was like 8.5 months pregnant. And then I did a show follow up to it called Mamacita, Tales of a Diaper Diva. And there were women, and my husband was behind some of them. It was after I had Griffin. And I was talking about how my body changes. And Steve said that there were these women walking in front of him, like in their 70s, going, "So who's still loose down there?"
1: Oh my God.
0: It was just great because it was like this conversation of something that they kind of related to mm-hmm. and might not otherwise talk about. And they're like, "Oh, okay, I'm not the only." The biggest thing is, one, I'm not the only one. Is yeah. what I think we, it's my favorite part of doing comedy.
1: Mm-hmm.
0: I'm
1: oh,
0: not
1: yeah.
0: alone.
1: Yes. Yeah. yeah. And I think the biggest compliment that I get from just doing my normal stand up is when people come up to me and say, "This is exactly what me and my friends talk about."
0: Yes.
1: Like this, you, it just felt like I was hanging out with my friends. And then they go, "You should have brunch with me and my friends." And I go, "No. I won't
0: yeah,
1: do that."
0: But, yeah. I know. People always ask, like, I would love to hang out with you. And I'm like,
1: always, yeah.
0: yeah, it's okay.
1: And it's
0: I was
1: like,
0: okay, I'm tired.
1: They're like, "Come up for drinks." I'm like, "No, I can't. I couldn't possibly. It's too much. I can't." Because then they expect me to be that all the time.
0: Yes.
1: It kind of, I kind of am, but then it's I also kind of am not. It's exhausting to be this charismatic all the time.
0: Well,
1: it'd
0: be to the expectation of us being funny.
1: Funny and on. Yeah.
0: Yeah. yeah. Mm-hmm. It's all, because we are kind of, we can be very dark.
1: yeah.
0: I don't know if people notice that from the show. When does the show open?
1: It opens on Saturday, June 20th, and then I'm going to do it on the 21st. And that's it for Steppenwolf. It's just a weekend.
0: Oh.
1: I'm very excited about it. It does actually feel crazy that I'm going to be at Steppenwolf, which is like a huge, huge theater. It's
0: great.
1: It's awesome. And then hopefully if I had a good time and they liked me, maybe I'll do it again in the future. I'm doing the show everywhere I can. So
0: right.
1: like I was in Louisville and Minneapolis. I'm looking to go to Denver soon and Detroit and, you know, any other city that will have me. I hate to name drop Detroit, but...
0: Hello, people are listening in Michigan.
1: Yeah, yeah. Then I'm like, wherever I can go, I'll do it because it's a fun show and I just really I'm having a good time doing it.
0: Okay, so let me know. So how do folks find the ticket information for...
1: All the ticket information is on my website, deannaortiz.com. Or it's at the Steppenwolf website. So it's part of the Lookout series, which is the 10-year anniversary. The Lookout series, that's like they always focus on bringing attention to local Chicago creatives. And they do that every year. And so this is the 10-year anniversary. And so I'm really stoked that they let me in there as well. So if you go to the Steppenwolf website, LOL, I'll show up. Or you can just Google Funny Slut Chicago. And I'll come up. Guaranteed.
0: She will come over to your place.
1: Her
0: information will pop up. Yes, it'll populate the screen. It's right. Go ahead.
1: No. I was going to say, and then you message me and I'll come to your place. But that was a joke. That's a lie. I didn't mean it.
0: Deanna Ortiz. The spelling is D-E-A-N-N-A Ortiz. Traditional spelling, O-R-T-I-Z.
1: Yes.
0: Let's take a break here and continue our conversation. Chris Jones, still in the studio. Are you staying till the end?
2: I've got to run, unfortunately.
0: Right.
2: I apologize.
0: You weren't trapped. You could have left. I feel bad that he was like, I have to stay. Chris Jones and the Night Drivers, of course. Tomorrow night, Chris will be joining Don Sternberg at Seaman Violins on Oakton in Skokie. You can go to seamanviolins.com to get tickets for that show as well. Let's take a break here and continue our conversation with Deanna Ortiz, a funny slut. I'm not calling her that. That's her name of her show.
1: Yeah.
0: It's really fun to say. Not because I'm calling you that, but again, fun to say.
1: That's good.
0: There was a comedian that had a show at Edinburgh one year. Do you mm-hmm. remember this? She's a big writer too, but she with American C word, but it was.
1: She said it.
0: She said it.
1: See, that I felt kind of like Clutching Pearls saying slut. I'm not going to say the other one.
0: No. I was just like, whoa.
1: Whoa, okay.
0: Let's take a break here. More in a moment on WCPT 820 Heartland Signal, KKNW 1150, and KTNF AM 950 Minneapolis, St. Paul, plus all of our friends tuning in on Facebook, YouTube, and all the other digital devices that you have available.
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4: Thank you so much for joining us. We continue our conversation here on WCPT 820 Heartland Signal, KKNW 1150 and KTNF AM 950. I know Deanna Ortiz, comedian, writer Deanna Ortiz, her show Funny Slit has been in Minneapolis, St. Paul, but we should probably see about Seattle too, because we got listeners there, folks.
5: I'd love to go to Seattle.
4: If you have any venues that you know of that you think would be perfect for a solo show called Funny Slit,
5: please message me, find me.
4: Exactly. And Roosevelt is on the line. Roosevelt, are you calling about the conversations we were having about the Tartan Army taking over Boston?
6: No.
4: Oh, darn. I want to talk about that some more. What's on your mind, Roosevelt?
6: Okay. First of all, I want to thank you guys. Thank you for taking my call. I'm sorry, I got this New York thing going on here. Celebration.
5: Celebration.
4: Okay.
6: Yeah. I've been watching it. Reminds me of the Bulls. I want to talk about sportsmanship, and I want to talk about assimilation. So,
4: okay,
6: the MAGAs keep on saying these people don't assimilate. So my question is rhetorical. What are people supposed to assimilate for the country that doesn't let people come in a World Cup that referee for the World Cup. And I've been making comparisons to my people, meaning Mexican people in general. Did you see how they were welcome the team that wasn't allowed to stay here from Iran?
4: Iran, yeah.
6: Okay, yeah. So that's my point. My point is Mexico's always helped other countries. And the president of Mexico has gotten into hot trouble with this government because they send a bunch of, let's just say, oil and needs for Cuba. Remember, Trump was threatening the president not to be doing that. However, they let Russia send the oil to Cuba. But the people in general, the comparisons of the two cultures, it's totally the opposite. You have one culture that welcomes anybody, and I do mean anybody in Mexico. I don't know if you guys know it or not, but the first country during the World War II, the first country to welcome Jewish people was Mexico, not the United States.
4: You know, when I was in Mexico City, I remember my mom, because my mother grew up in Mexico City or lived most of her life before she came to the United States, pointed out, like, there's a Jewish community, like, you know, kind of like how Chicago had, you know, but it's sort of where a lot of Jewish folks live. And it's always funny to me when people are surprised about, like, interculturalism. I don't know what's going on with your phone, Roosevelt, but you're making me crazy. What's going on?
5: Are we on speaker, maybe?
4: By the way, Roosevelt, I want to point out that Deanna Ortiz was the one that asked if you were on speakerphone, not me. Because I always ask. No.
5: I see. Oh, so they know. Okay, yeah. Sorry.
4: Yeah, no, you're right. See, I always think I'm being picky.
6: I got old-fashioned headphones, you know, ones with the wire. That's maybe that's what you're hearing.
4: So it's not Bluetooth. Okay. You have like the headset. Like if you buy Time Magazine,
6: right. But then I wanted to connect it with the Trump administration and just the New York thing between New York and San Antonio. I don't know if you guys noticed it, but when they won in San Antonio, that the Victor, I can't pronounce that long name, that kid from France for San Antonio first.
5: Yeah.
6: He didn't shake anybody's hand. Did you guys see that? It was.
4: I heard about this.
5: Oh, I didn't see that. I mean, I watched the game. I was cheering for the Knicks only because they were winning. I have talked to a lot of really diehard fans who are like, you know, I don't want the Spurs to win because I think this this Wembanyama, or Wemby, as they're called, he's called for short, needs to, like, to lose a little before they win. But I didn't see that he didn't shake his hands. I think that's out of character for him, because I had heard that he's, like, cool and chill and, you know, like, very zen guy. So I'm very surprised that that happened.
6: Yeah, Deanna, funny you mentioned earlier Detroit, because it gave me flashbacks of Detroit. What I mean by that is they won two consecutive championships, and they used to beat up on the Bulls. However, when the Bulls went over the hump and swept them in four games, none of those guys shook their hands. You got to look it up. So then it gave me flashbacks. I think it was 89-90 or 90-91. And they walked off the field with 7.9 seconds on the clock in their own, let's just say, home, which is Detroit. And everybody was clapping and cheering them on. And that's totally unsportsman to me. You got to know how to lose.
4: All bets are off these days. Mm-hmm. I think when you have leadership that looks like this, you're going to have players that behave that way. I got to run, my friend.
6: Thank you very much.
4: Because I want to make sure we keep talking about your show.
5: Yes.
4: Thank you.
5: I thought we were going to talk about the Scottish Tartan Army that's taking over Boston. Yeah. I love it. I'm going to Edinburgh in November, and I'm just like, I can't wait.
4: Okay, we have to talk.
5: So fun.
4: Have you been to Edinburgh before?
5: Never.
4: Or Scotland?
5: No.
4: Oh, damn, so jealous.
5: I'm so excited. I can't wait. I'm going for a wedding. It'll be gorgeous in November.
4: So we went for the first time last year. I had never been to Scotland. I don't know if you need lodging, but it's in Glasgow anyway, which is like an hour and a half away. But at any rate, I'm sure you've got everything set up.
5: Yeah, we have.
4: Scotland's magical.
5: I can't wait.
4: It is fantastic. It's one of my favorite places on earth.
5: Cool.
4: Yeah. Chicago and then New Orleans, and then, well, it might be Scotland or New Orleans. I can't decide.
5: Oh, I love Dublin. I've been to Ireland a couple times. Yeah. Dublin totally reminds me of Chicago. And I don't know if I'm just saying that because I love Chicago and I had a great time in Dublin. I was like, no, this is like Chicago. But I'm so thrilled to go to Scotland.
4: How long are you going to be there for?
5: A week. So we're going to go to London. We're going to fly into London and then take the train up to Scotland and then the wedding, and then I'll stay for a couple days. I might go stop in Ireland on the way back because might as well, but I haven't worked that out just yet.
4: If you get a chance, I mean, people will tell you all the different places to go around Edinburgh. I mean, Glasgow is a pretty quick train ride away, and
5: I freaking
4: love it. But I've got some places to send you to in Edinburgh too.
5: Cool.
4: The people are fantastic. I was just looking at some pictures because Chris lived in Edinburgh. In Scotland for a while, up near Dundee and Aberdeen University.
5: Cool.
4: I absolutely love it. If I could move there, I think about it.
5: I looked into, you know, after the election, I looked into like how to change countries, but they're not looking for stand-up comedians. I was like, I have no like marketable traits.
4: I don't know if that's necessarily true. I have an idea that I'm trying to flesh out. Mm-hmm. So maybe we should grab coffee and talk about that.
5: Yeah.
4: A market, like more of a you know, big tent comedy sort of theme thing that I don't know exists either here or there. I'm trying to get off the, I just haven't had time.
5: Patty, you do so much.
4: I have an idea.
5: You do so much. And now we're going worldwide. We're taking it into the air.
4: Let's just say the bachelor party industry is $1 billion industry worldwide, is all I'm saying. Yeah. And there's things to tap into there, I think.
5: Oh,
4: that's what I'm saying.
5: Okay, I like this.
4: And I think that, let's talk.
5: I think we're going to be really rich.
4: We need to have a meeting. So Let's take a meeting.
5: Let's get Rosewood back on the line. We'll take a meeting, the three of us.
4: So let's remind folks, Deanna Ortiz is going to be at the Steppenwolf Theater starting Saturday night and another show on Sunday. Mm-hmm. And it's Funny Slut.
5: Yes.
4: I'm not yelling that at her. Yes. I felt like it kind of was.
5: But I take slut in a good way. It's called Funny Slut because a man did call me a funny slut once. And it was just such a bummer because I wasn't trying to be funny. You know, I was working hard to try.
4: Amazing. So the tickets are available on your website as well as Steppenwolf's website. I'm trying to find the website for Steppenwolf and make sure that people can get the tickets. You guys, this is a great way to spend your weekend. Go to steppenwolftheater.org. That's steppenwolftheater.org. You'll see information about Funny Slut, about the show. Used to think her job was just posting thirst traps for porn stars. Turns out it was also therapy. That's going to be at the Steppenwolf Theater. I love it. You can also find it at her website, DeannaOrtiz.com. Mm-hmm. And don't make this the last time. I mean, obviously, we have to get coffee.
5: Love it. Thank you so much for having me. This is so great.
4: Thank you. Bye. Lady B, love you. Good night, everybody. Take care.
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0: I'm Dr. Anthony Leiserwitz, and this is Climate Connections. Between running the AC in summer and the furnace in winter, heating and cooling costs can add up quickly. And as electricity and gas rates rise, many Americans are spending thousands of dollars a year on energy. But Gordon Vumard, a weatherization professional in Illinois, says you can take small, inexpensive steps to cut your heating and cooling costs.
7: There are little things you can do in your home to improve your own personal energy efficiency.
0: 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In winter, you can install temporary plastic window insulation films to keep out the cold, and open curtains or blinds on south-facing windows to let in sun and heat. But in the summer, close blinds to keep heat out. Vumard also recommends switching to LED light bulbs. These use less energy, which will reduce your power bill and generate less heat. And remember to run the exhaust fan while showering.
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0: Vumard says an efficiency expert can help you decide if larger projects, like adding insulation or upgrading your heating system, are worth it. 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
9: Happy Friday. Eric Ryder here with you on KKNW. Time now for a quick look at our traffic. Southbound I-5 from Northeast 125th right on down to Denny is finding stop-and-go traffic. And in the south end, already seeing slowing stretching from State Route 18 right on down to the Milton area. Now, quick look at 405 southbound congestion from Main Street and Bellevue down to I-90 and northbound. Still finding some hesitation here and there in the Renton S-curves. Right now, 73 degrees in the sunshine. Expecting it to warm up to about 84 later today. We'll see sunset at 9:10 p.m. Make sure you stay tuned. Coming up, it's Viva ENT featuring classic interviews with Shelby Flint and Sonny Ozuna. 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
12: The United States won last Friday, and now they're trying to do the same thing this Friday as they're playing in their second World Cup match, taking on Australia in Group D play in Seattle. This is the fifth meeting all time between the two nations. Israel and Hezbollah have reached a ceasefire agreement to stop the fighting in Lebanon. It comes after the two sides swapped attacks overnight and tested the strength of the new U.S.-Iranian deal. It also comes as talks between the U.S. and Iran that were set for today in Switzerland have been postponed due to what the White House said was logistical issues. The Southeast is expecting heavy downpours today due to the remnants of Tropical Storm Arthur continuing to dump heavy rain off the Gulf Coast. Forecasters are warning of flash flooding and rising rivers from Louisiana to the Carolinas with torrential downpours at rates of 2 to 4 inches an hour. An AccuWeather forecaster warns that some rivers may not crest until next week. Italy's Prime Minister Giorgia Meloni is accusing President Trump of making up a story about her begging for a photo at the Group of Seven summit. Meloni posted on social media, pushing back against Trump's claims, saying, "There is one thing he must remember. Neither I nor Italy ever beg." Prime Minister Meloni said she was astounded by Trump's comments, and she can only say it's regrettable that he does not show the same determination against the enemies of the West and the United States. Sunday is the longest day of the year and marks the official beginning of summer, Monica Nelson reports.
13: Astronomers say the summer solstice will occur at 4:25 a.m. Eastern Sunday morning when the Earth's axis makes its northernmost tilt toward the sun. This gives the sun a longer path to move across the northern sky. On Sunday, the sun will rise early at 5:32 a.m. Eastern and won't set until 8:32 p.m.
12: The American Red Cross is looking for more blood donors at a time of the year that usually sees a dip in donations. The agency is offering $15 $1,000 gift cards through June 28th for those that donate and a chance to win other gift cards. I'm Chris Caraggio, NBC News Radio.
14: Summer means a whole lot of extra miles. Last place you want your engine to give out is halfway to nowhere. That's why every oil change at Valvoline Instant Oil Change includes an 18-point maintenance check. Change wisely.
12: New York City horse carriage rides have been suspended after a tourist died this week in a carriage crash. The union representing horse carriage riders says it has shut stables and ceased operations while discussions take place over safety protocols and how they can be improved. The union shutdown is in reaction to a carriage horse apparently getting spooked and bolting, toppling the carriage onto its side and killing an 18-year-old passenger. Songs by Bruce Springsteen and Bob Dylan are making Esquire's list of the most American

0: According to the magazine, the list is a collection of songs that are distinctly American. Springsteen's 1980 track, The River, is recognized for describing the compromises required of the working class. Dylan's 1965 Highway 61 Revisited also made the list, with the magazine noting that his career has been an exploration of American music. Other songs on the list include Tom Petty's hit Free Fallin', Rock and Roll All Night by Kiss, The Beach Boys' Surfin' Safari, and Aretha Franklin's Respect. I'm Mark Mayfield.
1: Virginia is considered the most patriotic state in the nation. Tammy Trujillo has details.
2: The Commonwealth ranks number one on WalletHub's 2026 list of the most patriotic states in America. The findings are based on 13 indicators of patriotism, including military enlistment, veterans, voter participation, and the number of AmeriCorps volunteers per capita. Arkansas is considered the least patriotic state. I'm Tammy Trujillo.
1: And Universal and Imagine Entertainment are developing a sequel to 2000's How the Grinch Stole Christmas. The film star Jim Carrey is in talks to return, with Ron Howard slated to return as the film's director. The first film dominated the box office, earning more than $350 million. I'm Chris Caraggio, NBC News Radio.
3: Time now for a quick look at our KKNW weather outlook. Well, happy Juneteenth, everybody. We expect more sunshine through today and a high near 82. Mostly clear tonight and a low around 55. A mostly sunny Saturday with a high near 75 and a sunny Sunday with a high near 80. Monday, sunshine again with a high near 87. Have a wonderful weekend.
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Thanks for tuning in for another exciting edition of Viva ENT Rock, Pop, and Soul. This is Eric C.C. Ryder filling in for Johnny the Capo and Devin the Dude today, who are unfortunately busy with some other stuff, but we have a great show for you nonetheless. Today, we bring you the best of Viva ENT, featuring two interviews with classic artists that we did in 2016 here on the show. Today, we're talking to Shelby Flint, best known for her single, Angel on My Shoulder.

Shelby Flint is an American singer-songwriter who had two top 100 hits, Angel on My Shoulder in 1961 and Cast Your Fate to the Wind in 1966. Flint's single I Will Love You appeared in the Variety TIPS top 100 in 1961. She's been a singer in several movies, including Breezy, Snoopy Come Home, Disney's The Rescuers, and she was nominated for the Academy Award for Best Original Song in 1977. We're going to get into all of that and more as we replay this interview that we had with Shelby Flint in 2016. Then in the second half of the show, it's our interview with Sonny Osuna.

0: Sonny Osuna, the vocalist for the group Sonny and the Sunglows and Sonny and the Sunliners, who formed in 1959 and 1963, respectively, out of San Antonio, Texas. The group had many regional hits, and their version of Talk to Me went to number 11 on the Billboard Hot 100 chart in October 1963. We get into Sonny's whole career in this great conversation. Stay tuned.
1: Ladies and gentlemen, you're listening to Viva ENT. This is Johnny the Capo. I'm here with Dion Shaw, my great producer, Mr. Eric C.C. Ryder.
2: Mm-hmm.
1: And we have Jerry Osborne. And our special guest today, ladies and gentlemen, is the fabulous recording artist, Shelby Flint. Jerry, please introduce her to our Seattle audience.
3: Well, you already did, but I will embellish on what you said by saying that, you know, we've been bringing people on the show for over a year now, and long, long ago, I knew that I wanted to try to find Shelby, and I never could. I mean, she was as elusive as if she was in the witness protection program. And remember, a couple of weeks ago, we had John Gameau of the Cascades and Rhythm of the Rain and
1: right?
3: so forth.
4: Oh, yeah.
3: Well, he was on Valiant, and around the same time that Shelby was on Valiant, and I asked him if by any chance he had any idea where Shelby Flint was, and he said, I don't know. I've got a number that I've had for years, but I don't know if it's still good. And he gave me it, and darned if she didn't answer, and so I was just so happy to find her. So I told her that when I talked to her a week or so ago. But anyway, now I'm telling the whole world about it, so we're really happy to have you, Shelby.
5: I'm happy to be here.
4: Yes,
5: this
4: welcome.
5: My coming out party?
3: It is,
1: yeah. Well, Shelby,
4: yes,
1: it's a pleasure to have you on the radio here in Seattle. I'm Johnny, and of course, Dion's here, and then we have Jerry. We're going to let Jerry spearhead the interview because he knows you, kind of.
3: Kind of? Yeah, even better as time goes by. We had a terrific conversation on the phone last time we talked, so from that, I knew that we wanted to talk a bit about the things that people don't know about Shelby, and that would be the recordings that she did for soundtracks, things she did for movies and TV, and so forth. But first, let's go back to what brought her in the studio in the first place, and how did Angel on My Shoulder come about? Was this did it come to you in a dream, or did you actually have something on your shoulder one day and think, gee, that's a good song title subject?
5: No, I had nothing on my shoulder. It was just a song that I wrote when I was a teenager. My dad gave me a guitar when I was a teenager, and I just kind of disappeared into my bedroom and started writing songs, you know, like a lot of teenagers do once they get an instrument. And that's just one of the many songs I wrote. It happened to be my dad's favorite. And, you know, then when I went to junior college, and I'm down in L.A., right? So I went to Valley College, and I joined a girls' club there, and I was involved in music. And one of my girls' club members, one of my sisters, I guess you'd say, had a friend who was Barry DeForzon, and she said, I have this friend who's a publisher, and you write great songs, and you guys should meet each other. And I didn't want to meet him, and he did not want to meet me. And we got talked into it. Finally, we did get together just to keep our friends quiet. And actually, that's how our relationship began, kind of reluctantly and then happily.
3: Did you just go and sing it for Barry or do an audition of some sort?
5: I did. I took my guitar and I played him a whole bunch of songs. And actually, the one that he liked the best was, to begin with, was called I Will Love You.
3: Yes.
5: And he signed me, I think that was, this is a long time ago now, but he signed me to an artist publisher agreement right off, and he was fortunate enough to get, or lucky or clever enough to get, one record deal with Archie, help me with this,
3: Archie Bunker?
5: No, it was Cadence Records.
3: Archie Blyer.
5: Thank you, Archie Blyer. And Archie was just an incredible guy and wonderful gentleman and great musician. Anyway, he said he wanted to put this out as a single record. So I went back to Nashville and recorded I Will Love You when I was 18 years old. And it was a cool session. It was in Nashville. It was oh my gosh, the guys at Backup Elvis Presley backed me up.
3: Well, you must have been in Studio B.
5: Maybe so. I'd only been there once. I've never been there since.
3: Well, was it the RCA building?
5: I don't know. Just an 18-year-old.
3: Well, didn't you tell me when we talked last that you had Hal Blaine on some of your sessions?
5: Well, that was out here. That was when we worked in Gold Star.
3: Okay, so he wasn't on the first one then.
5: No. It was the Jordanaires. It was Chet Atkins on guitar.
3: Wow. Floyd Kramer, maybe? Anita Kerr singers?
5: No, it wasn't. It was those guys, and so we just did that single with one of my songs on the back. Well, they were both my songs, and then I did an East Coast tour to promote it, and we went all up and down the coast and did all those record hops, and I think that was my first time on American Bandstand, and then it flopped. So I came home, and that was the end of that. And then I guess maybe a couple of years later, I went into the studio just to demo some songs for Barry and for his partner, Billy Sherman. And so we did Angel on My Shoulder. And I don't know, I just went home and, you know, forgot about it. And then they called me and said they liked it so much they were going to start their own label with that song. So
3: and that's how Valiant began.
5: That's how Valiant began, yeah.
3: So a Valiant effort.
5: Yeah. And I had a Prince Valiant haircut at the time, too, with the bangs and the page boy. So that's how that began. And, and I continued to go in there and demo songs that I had written. I wrote a lot. But Little Dancing Dolls, who was that by? Was that by Bodie Chandler or the Edrisi Brothers? I can't remember which. Maybe the Edrisi Brothers.
3: Well, they were around at that time. They were on Delphi. Mm-hmm. They had a minor hit called Cherry Stone around that time.
5: Uh-huh. Yeah, they were close collaborators with Barry, and those things were all done at Gold Star. So that was kind of like a home place for me for a time.
3: We had Hal Blaine on the show a few months ago, and we're going to have him back again one day. When we do, we might ask him what the real story is on Shelby Flint. You know,
5: tell
3: all
5: me
3: the
5: when
3: dirt.
5: You find out, okay? For a while, Hal was suggesting to me that it would be a good idea to use Angel on My Shoulder for a commercial for banks. He had
3: Yeah.
5: You know, I could kind of see the logic in that, but anyway, it never came about.
3: I could see how it could be twisted and used in a dandruff commercial.
5: You're really twisted, aren't you?
3: Aren't you glad that I wasn't making decisions for you back at the time?
5: I don't know.
3: Here's Shelby Flint for Head and Shoulders.
5: Yeah.
3: Eric, could we play a little of Angel on My Shoulder so people will know what we're talking about?
0: You bet.
3: I want to hear the real thing.
1: Yeah, sounds good to me.
3: I love the guitar work. Is that you on the guitar?
5: No, but it's but he's copying my guitar part. That's the part that I wrote on top of. I mean, yeah.

0: Well, of course, I know the song, and I remember the song, and it's very sweet. It's very all the above. I can see why the song was a hit.
1: It was really not like anything on the air at the time, and there's no drum on that. It's just, you know, there's the bass, and there's strings, but and there's the guitar, you know, that leads the rhythm forward, but there's no drum at all, you know, which is pretty odd for the time. And of all the girls that were singing then, you know, it's not like Brenda Lee, it's not like It's My Party Girl.
0: Very unique, and you know, it's really got a nice pop sound to it, and it's kind of on the folk side, but not really. Do you agree?
1: Well, I think you're perceptive about that, because that's what I was drawn to. I was listening to the Weavers. I was listening to, oh my gosh, even the English folk, you know, folk like countertenors and stuff like that.
0: Oh my god!
1: Trying to emulate that, and I was also, you know, kind of like aesthetically drawn towards folk music, and I loved the Susan Reed stuff that she did with her dulcimer and her harp. So that was the right thing for me. You know, it fit with me.
2: Were you listening to the Kingston Trio?
1: No, I wasn't. That was afterwards. The Weavers were the earlier ones, and I listened to them a lot. And plus, I had a lot of family that was interested in folk music and interested in harps, the kind of harp songs, you know, of the Cumberland Mountains. And so there was a little bit of the influence and interest of that in my family.
0: So that song charted 1961, correct?
2: Well, it came out late in 60.
1: Came out in 60, but really late. Really late in 60.
2: Yeah, I think it hit the charts in December of 60.
0: Okay.
1: Uh-huh.
0: So it came right into 61, early 61.
1: That's right.
2: Mm-hmm. One of my favorite years for music, I might add.
0: Yeah.
1: Really?
2: Yeah, I love 61. I was 18 or something at the time, but anyway, it was just a perfect time for me to be hearing all these great songs.
1: Oh, wow.
2: And you were a part of that, sweetheart.
1: That's really nice. You know, I mean, I really was pretty removed from it all. I didn't do a lot of performing or anything. I had a baby in 1961, so I was just at home a lot, but it's come to me over the years that song really reached a lot of people, and that's been really a nice thing.
0: Here's a question for Jerry. Jerry, number one song of 1961, what was it?
2: 61, probably Tossin' and Turnin'.
1: Really?
0: Yeah. Number one for 7 weeks, am I right?
2: And number two was Angel on My Shoulder by Shelby Flint.
0: Really?
2: Oh. No. I'm making that up.
1: I don't think so.
2: I want to know if there was something that inspired Little Dancing Doll, because that is a song that is one that just stands alone. I mean, there's nothing else like it that I know of, and I was crazy about it when it came out in 63, and it was, like I said, it was a top 10 in some markets around the country, and in fact, in some areas, it was your biggest hit of all time.
1: You know, I don't think I even knew that at the time. I love that song.
2: And yes, I do too. But was there an inspiration that made you, you know, like a toy or a doll that made you come up with that?
1: I did not write that song. It was either the Edrisi Brothers or it was Bodie Chandler. I'm not sure which. But I didn't write that song. It's a great arrangement with Perry. And it just fits right in my, you know, my range beautifully at the time.
2: It's in your wheelhouse.
1: That's the word. And it's fun to sing. But I have a funny little story about it. I have a friend who sings background with James Taylor.
0: Uh-huh.
1: When he was a kid, he lived in the Midwest somewhere, and they used to get CDs packaged in potato chip bags. And he still says he still remembers when he got Little Dancing Doll in a potato chip bag as kind of, you know, like a prize.
2: Oh, boy.
1: And that's how he was introduced to that song. But he loved it, and that's, you know, something he keeps bringing up to me.
2: Having talked so much about this, Eric, could you play just a bit of that? I know we don't have time to play the whole thing, but could you play a little bit so people know what we're talking about?
0: A little snippet.
3: You bet.
0: Like a lullaby.
2: Love it, love it, love it.

0: Sensational. Yeah, so sweet.
1: Oh. Very sweet.
2: That is so sweet. I haven't listened to that in forever.
1: Yes, it's very sweet.
0: Well, you can always count on us to bring them back.
2: I cannot sing like that anymore, of course.
1: You know,
2: so it's nice to hear that.
1: Our co-host Dion has a question for you about how you got signed and all that stuff.
2: Yeah?
3: Yes.
0: So how did you get involved in doing the soundtracks and the TV scores and things like that?
2: Oh, well, you know, I guess those records, I have to be really grateful to those records because they were heard by enough producers who just sought me out and started calling me for commercials or, you know, and it just was a career that built. And I did commercials for PSA and, you know, Chevron and stuff like that. But the producers that I worked for in film also did commercials, so I just kind of got a reputation in L.A. For what it sounded like. If you wanted somebody that sounded like me, you called me, you know. So on Breezy, Breezy was a different story, actually. Breezy, I auditioned for that with, help me, I'm losing my mind. Anybody's name.
1: You got a good memory, but it's short.
2: My memory is so gone. Well, anyway, I did have to audition for that, but the other films, the Disney film and the Snoopy film, those Artie Butler did the Disney film.
3: How fun to work with Disney and the Snoopy film.
2: Oh, how fun! Oh yeah! Oh my gosh! When I did the Disney work, I felt like I had arrived, you know, because I grew up with the Blue Fairy in my mind as being the ultimate, you know, thing you could do. And so the Disney film was just so lovely. And I did a few songs in that Disney film, The Rescuers, and Artie Butler was the arranger and wrote the songs also, except for the one, which actually was the one that was nominated for Grammy, and that was Someone's Waiting for Me. And that song, people still play that. You see on YouTube, little girls learn it and,
3: yes,
2: and sing it. And it's such a poignant song. It's so heart-pulling, you know.
3: Well, so it's just magical.
2: It really is. It really portrays a longing kind of feeling in such a pure way. And so does the one from Snoopy Come Home, the one, Do You Remember Me, is the song.
3: Oh.
2: And that has a similar kind of just angst, you know, this longing for something to come and, you know, something that's gone away from you that you want it to come back. Really, really sweet and very, very, it's not sappy sweet, it's just pure longing. And,
3: yeah, I think of like something, reaching for something magical and twinkly and mm-hmm. something about you that just brings that out.
2: Well, that's really sweet to say. When I listen to these, which I don't do very often, but when I listen to them now, I just listen to them almost from an objective point of view, like you would, you know, like, wow, that's nice, you know, because I don't do that anymore. And at the time I did it, I didn't even know how kind of different and special it was, but now I do, you know.
0: It would have been hard for you to know that 60 years later we would be on the radio talking about all this.
2: Yes, it would be hard to know. What do you think we're going to be doing 60 years from now?
0: Yeah.
1: Well, I'm going to bring you back on the show.
2: Okay.
0: Yeah, we're going to get you back, all right. I need to ask you this before we end up getting disconnected here.
2: Uh-huh.
0: Did Tim know anything about that radio show that I sent with Joe Stafford on it?
2: You know, he looked it up and he said, first of all, the pictures that were on there, that were his.
0: Yes,
2: his,
0: yeah, and the video, yeah.
2: That Joe is not in that picture. That's somebody else in there.
0: She's not on the cover of the sheet music?
2: No,
0: oh,
2: not Joe.
0: Well, I wouldn't have known because it's so early, I didn't know.
2: Yeah. Yeah, I looked and looked at it and went.
0: But that is her voice, we know that.
2: That is her voice. That is her voice for sure. Yeah.
0: Joe Stafford sounds only like Joe Stafford.
1: Wow.
2: I know, and I loved her so much. And have you heard her American songbook, American Folk Songbook?
0: I have not.
2: You've got to hear that.
0: I will.
2: Paul's arrangements are just killer. They are beautiful.
0: For those who don't know what we're talking about, Shelby's partner is Tim Weston, who's the son of Paul Weston and Joe Stafford.
1: Wow.
2: That's right.
1: Wow.
2: Yeah.
1: Wow.
2: That's right. And he's a great guitarist in his own right. And
1: Go ahead, Darren.
2: Yeah, well, he also produced some things for her later on, which are, kind of fun. And I think they're more like the comedic stuff that they did earlier on.
1: Well, Shelby, it's been a pleasure to have you on the show. We're down to 2 minutes. Why don't you tell our listeners all about what you're doing now, where they can view you, see you, Facebook, website, booking information, lay it on us.
2: Well, I don't have anything to lay on you.
1: Facebook now, girl?
2: I have a Facebook page because I had a band in L.A. In the 80s, and then we had a little reunion a couple of years ago. And it was a really beautiful band, but it was more of a jazz band, and I just kept going in a different direction. So what we're looking at in the 60s is just a particular parentheses, of music. And I don't do that anymore. I don't even have that sweet voice anymore.
1: Well,
3: yes, you do.
1: I don't believe that.
3: You have a beautiful voice.
1: You know how it goes. You can probably still do a half-hour show.
2: Well, it's such a pleasure. It's really fun, and I really don't do this. This is maybe the only second or third radio show I've ever done. And
1: wow, what a pleasure to have you on our show.
0: I was resistant.
1: Jerry, you know, you're the guy, Jerry.
2: Well, thank you for having me on.
1: Thank you so much.
0: Thank you.
2: Well, hello to Seattle. I love Seattle.
1: Yes, and Seattle loves you, my dear.
3: Yes, Seattle loves you.
0: I can assure you, Shelby, we will talk again.
2: Okay.
1: Thank you, Shelby.
2: Okay. Thank you so much.
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0: Ladies and gentlemen, you're listening to Viva ENT. I'm live in Seattle. I'm here with my excellent producer, Mr.
1: It's Eric C.C. Ryder.
0: We have Jerry Osborne, our talent coordinator, on with us today, ladies and gentlemen. And I have a legend on the show. And I'm so happy and proud to announce to all my Seattle listeners that we have Sonny Osuna on Viva ENT today. Sonny, say hi.
2: How you doing?
0: I'm doing good, man.
2: Well, we had a little trouble getting all together, but we're finally all together, huh, John?
3: Well, yeah. We are, and I'm so glad that you're able to join us here. And I want to tell you, when Johnny found out that I had you scheduled for this week, he about jumped through the phone. I mean, he was so excited to talk to you.
2: Well, you know why? He was just telling me. You know, he as a young man, like all of us, when we first, I don't know why, we all want to play guitar first when we get into the business. And Johnny said that he learned how to play guitar, learning how to play that Put Me in Jail run there at the beginning of the song.
0: That's right. Da da da da da da da da da. Yeah, that was incredible. It's like the first, you know, when you first pick up the guitar, you learn Peter Gunn, of course.
2: Yeah.
0: Da da da da da da da. And that was like one of the first songs I ever learned how to play.
2: Yeah.
0: Yeah. So, Sonny, what a pleasure to have you on the show, sir.
2: Thank you.
0: You're a legend. All my Colorado family and friends and listeners. I told them that you're going to be on the show today, and they were like, it was like Elvis being on the show, man.
2: You know, I miss them. I wish I could see them a lot more often. Back in the day when we were younger, of course, I still chase up and down the country, but back in the day, we used to go pretty often to Pueblo, Colorado, and Denver and Colorado Springs,
0: right.
2: And we'd make a weekend out of it. So, gosh, we sure miss those days.
3: Were you always based in San Antonio?
2: Yes, we were. Uh-huh.
3: Well, you know, I was mentioning earlier, I don't guess we were on the air at the time, but I was talking about how many different ways you can find your name credited on records, and I believe the first one that I ever knew about was Sonny and the Sun Glows with a hyphen on the Cool label, and it was Just a Moment in 1960. Was that your first record?
2: That was the first song. I actually, right before I went into the business, I actually got off on writing songs, and I thought I could do something with it.
3: Yeah.
2: And so it was the very first song that I ever wrote and actually recorded. It was called Just a Moment.
3: Yeah, and backed with Uptown.
2: That's right. That was the flip side.
3: And then both sides were issued the following year on the Lynn label.
2: That's right. There was a young, about a middle-aged man, I guess, out of a little town called Palacios, Texas, and on the west coast of Texas. And he wanted to pick us up, and we were going to be big stars, da-da-da-da-da. And we were young. We didn't know any better. So we went and actually spent a whole summer, and we worked out of his house with his family trying to get ourselves going. And he came up with the idea of Cool Records, which was actually the one where we put that Just a Moment on.
3: Yes. And it was spelled Cool like Cool Cigarettes.
2: Right. K-O-O-L. Yeah.
0: Yeah. Like Cool in the Gang.
3: Now, here's another thing that I find very quirky. In 1961, on the OK label, you had Golly Gee, right?
2: Yes, I sure did.
3: Well, it was on Sun Glow first, and then it was on OK.
2: I think it used to belong to Columbia Records.
3: Yes,
2: one of
3: yes.
2: the branches.
3: Yeah, they did.
2: And there was some pretty big artists on there.
3: Absolutely.
2: Before they got
3: yeah.
2: a hold of us, and then of course we were all excited because again we were all real young and just kind of trying to go with the flow because we didn't know anything about the business and we just wanted to kind of go with the flow to see where we were going. And it was just one of the companies that wanted to pick up. I also wrote Golly Gee, by the way, and it was just something that they thought would fit what they were doing at the time, something they wanted to run with.
3: Well, here's what's so quirky about that song. In 1961, when it came out, it was in the top 10 in Houston.
2: Mm-hmm.
3: Then that exact same song was in the top 10 in Baltimore in 1964.
0: Wow.
3: How did that happen?
2: Oh, my goodness. Oh, my goodness.
0: How did that happen?
2: Now, that's strange.
3: It isn't very often the same song is a top 10 hit in different cities 3 years apart.
0: Yeah,
2: because usually when you get something going and it starts to get a little hot, all the big guys try to all pick it up.
3: But I have the surveys, and I know that's true.
2: Yeah.
3: Okay, Johnny, what do you got for us, Sonny?
0: Well, Sonny, I listened to all your albums, I always thought that you were right there on top of the cutting edge of your time, no question about it. You know, you might listen to your records and you might hear, some Spanish Tex-Mex type influence, or you might hear the exact sound that was happening on the radio, on pop radio at the time.
2: Well, you know what happened, John, was that when we came across the song Talk to Me, that actually got us into the Dick Clark's American Bandstand and on all the charts across the whole country and all that.
0: Right.
2: We were just young boys coming out of high school.
0: How old were you?
2: We actually started as a garage band like most of the little groups down here in Texas.
0: Yeah, just like Richie Valens and many others. How old were you when you hit American Bandstand?
2: I was actually 19 when I got out in 1963 out of Burbank High School right here in San Antonio.
0: No kidding.
2: Uh-huh.
0: Oh, okay, well, cool then. Because, you know, you're talking 1963?
3: Yeah.
2: Yes. That's the year I graduated, and the year that actually talked to me, it kind of took off real fast.
0: Right, exactly. So you got popular pretty quick there from 1963 because... when I first got your influence was around 1967,
2: mm-hmm.
0: and by that time you were big.
2: Yes.
0: Mm. Yeah. And
2: actually, you know that Talk to Me did something very interesting. The flavors of music. I'm actually doing like 5-6 genres, right?
0: Correct.
2: But one of them, which is kind of a Tex-Mex sound that related back to the. Spanish music in
0: Correct.
2: The state of Texas,
0: mm-hmm.
2: that opened a big door for that particular genre because it didn't exist until Talk to Me actually opened that door, and me and one other little group out of Temple, Texas, by the way, actually kind of started to hear the ideas coming from it was coming from the English market. But it actually opened the door to what we have survived through the years, which is called Tejano music
0: nowadays.
2: But we survive in 3 or 4 different genres, but it all started from the root of Talk to Me in the English market.
0: Yes, I agree with you 1,000%. And you know, another thing that you did for that area, Texas, New Mexico, Colorado, Arizona, California... lighted electricity down there with your, with your versatility.
2: What we tried to do back in, like I said, we were in day one from the beginning of that particular genre, and what happened is that we wanted to kind of make it a thing for the state of Texas that they could relate to, but it was going to be based with the different genres in that one particular genre. In other words, we like country and we like jazz and we like what we were doing and we like oldies.

0: One side, Talk to Me, is credited to Sonny and the Sun Glows. The mm-hmm. other side, every week, every month, every year, is credited to Sonny and the Sun Liners. What's up with that?
1: Okay, what happened there is that in the year 63, when I was coming out of high school, another major company wanted to pick me up, and we already had the little group going because we were doing the little record hops and the gym dances at the high schools and little carnival talent shows and things like that. But what happened is that the major company wanted to pick me up as a solo artist. And I kept telling the guys in the group, look, this isn't where I'm going. You know, we got this little group going, and let's try to do something with it and all this. But they weren't buying it. So at the same time, Huey Moe out of Conroe, Texas, he had hits like Wasted Days, Wasted Nights with Freddie Fender and the Hughes Corporation with Rock the Boat. And he had T.K. Hewlin, I'm a Fool to Care. And he had a lot of major big hits.
0: Yeah.
1: And he came to see us in Houston, of all places, to hear us play, and he wanted to pick up Talk to Me and run with it. And it was Huey Moe who actually ran with the Talk to Me to turn it into a national hit.
2: Wow.
0: Well, are the Sunliners and the Sun Glows two different groups, or are they mixed?
1: Well, what happened is that we were called, coming out of high school, I didn't clarify that, we were known at that time of actually getting out of high school. We were still calling ourselves Sonny and the Sun Glows. Well, about that time when the guys didn't want to go to pursue what I was just telling you about together, there was a group out of Houston that did want to do, could see the picture of what I wanted to do. And so I picked them up, and I thought, well, what would really be nice is to just change the name altogether and run with something new and refreshing. I came up with Sunliners. And it still kind of fit the Sonny and, because I always tell everybody I come from the time of and the.
2: Mm-hmm.
1: Well, all the little groups had and the in the middle of their names. And so I came from, and that's where I got the Sonny and the Sunliners. Well, just to get away from the Sun Glows and run fresh with Talk to Me, we actually ran with Sonny and the Sunliners.
2: Right.
0: So, on the instrumentals by the Sun Glows, are you on those at all or not?
1: No, what happened is that the Sun Glows still wanted to keep on doing a little something here locally in San Antonio, and they pursued doing the Sun Glows a little bit more. And they had one that kind of got it a little bit into top 40 called Peanuts.
0: Oh, of course.
1: And they did their little noise here for a minute. And it was okay, but by then, of course, Talk to Me was running so fast down the road that all we could do was concentrate on what we were doing, and but like I said, they kept going for a minute.
2: You know, makes a total sense because you know how rock and roll and management was in those days.
1: Mm-hmm.
2: You know, you would have the managing agencies and the managers come in. And, you know, not do a real fair job of distributing the money due. And, mm-hmm. and there were so many artists at that time. For instance, Fats Domino would have a song called I'm Walking. Ricky mm-hmm. Nelson would have a song, I'm Walking. And, you know, there could be five I'm Walkins out at the same time.
1: Mm-hmm.
2: So, you know, management in those days, early days of rock and roll, early 60s, they pretty much did what they wanted to as far as promoting bands and singers, don't you think?
1: Yes, and that rock and roll area, of course, they had a lot of big producers, and, of course, a lot of the big major companies were all in it, and they all had their people going out on the road a lot and actually getting behind the promotion to make sure that their particular I'm Walking was going to be a little bit bigger than the other guys.
2: Right, exactly.
0: Speaking of Fats Domino, Sonny,
1: mm-hmm.
0: did you have Fats Domino somewhere in the back of your mind when you were doing Rags to Riches? Because I hear him in your voice there.
1: You know, I, what I was doing when I was trying to find myself, even from day one, we picked up quickly that we had to keep up with whatever was going on Top 40 radio. And so we were imitating, as a garage band, we were trying to imitate whatever was on the charts to try to keep ourselves afloat, and we would play those at the dances also.
2: Yeah.
1: And so I went right through the Fats Domino era, coincidentally, and fell in love with

0: one of his songs that he did. And he was on fire, so all we had to do was play one of his songs. And, of course, we were going to look good. But to answer your question, that's exactly what we did. It just, but to just change the flavor a little bit so they would know it was us and not Fats.
1: Yeah, and you know, Fats Domino is one of my favorite artist of all time. His sound was so infectious.
2: Yeah, we're trying to get him on the show too one day soon.
1: Yeah, that'd be nice to have Fats.
0: Oh, I bet you he'd love to do that.
2: Well, I think so. I hope
0: so. Really nice guy.
2: Yeah. Well, you know, Sonny, you started recording in 1960, and you were still making records well into the 70s and maybe even beyond that. But I do want to congratulate you on one thing. In 2016, you are still out there doing shows.
0: We really are. I actually haven't really slowed down much. Here I am 52 years later in my career, and I'm still chasing up and down the country. I just recently did a show in El Paso, downtown El Paso, and you would not believe who was on the card. It was just myself. It's called Two Legends in Concert, One Night to Remember. Chubby Checker and Sonny Ozuna. I could not. Oh God! You could imagine. I was excited, man. Chubby Checker and on the card. So I mean, it was fun.
2: And on the West Coast,
0: I'm still
2: now.
0: Doing all the doo-wop shows on the West Coast.
2: Sonny, he has a new record that just came out this past week.
0: Oh, you're kidding me!
2: Really? Yeah.
0: Well, what's the name of it?
2: She's Looking for Me.
0: She's Looking for. I'm gonna look that up.
2: Well, it's on YouTube.
0: Oh, my goodness. Yeah, I was really impressed. The only thing is, he looked so much better than all of us, too. But, yes, I don't know what he did, but he must be doing something, right?
2: I'll tell you, it's kind of a country-sounding record, too. Nothing like the Twist.
0: Wow. Yeah, he was coming in from Vegas the night before, and of course, we left out of San Antonio, and we met up there to do that particular show, and we sold it out. It was just such a fun time. And I'm still doing a lot of the West Coast doo-wop shows up and down the whole West Coast. And I work with all the surviving number one hit artists of R&B music and that were all on the radio at the time that are still living. And I do a lot of the shows with some of them, and it's just fascinating.
2: Who are some of the ones you're talking about?
0: We're talking about Sly Slick and the Wicked, the Manhattans, the Fifth Dimension, Lil Anthony, every doo-wop group you can imagine.
2: Yeah.
0: Every Barbara Mason, Barbara Lynn, all the Barbaras. it's just such a fun time. They usually put like about 8 or 9 of us together on one show. And I'm always like a little kid in a candy store, trying to always see ahead of time who I'm going to be able to see that I haven't seen on the last show. So it's so much fun.
1: It sounds like a lot of fun.
0: Yeah, it is.
1: It's like back in the day, man, you know, during the Dick Clark shows and, you know, all those doo-wop bands going out, and you guys are still doing it.
0: Yeah. What I remember about Dick Clark is that, like I said, I was 19 years old, and we would all run as fast as we possibly could from the school to our house to hopefully just walk in the door and turn on the switch to see the program, American Bandstand.
1: Yeah, they had it on every day right after you
0: got
1: out of school.
0: Yeah, and we had it timed perfectly. I mean, we could have physically leave the school, and it was enough running time to just get to the switch.
1: I did the same exact thing. Remember it well. Yeah, American Bandstand.
0: Right,
1: American Bandstand was on every day, Monday through Friday.
0: Yeah. Oh, it was a lifestyle for us. We got all our ideas, and of course, you know, as teenagers, we could see where everybody else was at, and we tried to imitate a lot of the things, and it was just amazing.
2: Well, Sonny, tell us a bit about the audio that you sent, which I forwarded on to Eric.
0: What happened with that, I think, if I'm not mistaken, because I'm really not all that up on it. My son is the one that did that for me. But I think he had, he sent to you, I think, the actual cut of Talk to Me, which went number one across the whole country. And then what I found through the writing of songs and trying to stay afloat from year to year, I managed to either come up with one or two songs that were actually, we could light them enough to keep us going for another year, another year, another year. So he sent, I think, Smile Now, Cry Later. He might have sent Golly G to you. He might have sent Just a Moment. And I think he said he might have sent Out of Sight, Out of Mind. And then he was sending, as we were talking, he was sending our latest CD, which is called Brown Brother of Soul.
1: Wow.
0: And we did a few remakes, but again, I wrote a lot of. I don't know how you go about writing oldies, but I actually write oldies and make them sound like today.
1: Cool.
2: Well, is there something, Eric, that you can find there to throw on for us, maybe a little bit of it anyway?
3: Sure. What would you like to hear? I've got the
2: tunes
3: that you sent over.
0: How about Talk to Me?
1: I would love that.
0: So the listeners can see
1: Talk to Me.
0: Who they're listening to.
1: All right, Sonny.

0: Sonny, that is as fresh as the first time I've ever heard it. You were in a wonderful voice. There's no question that you've left your impact on the history of rock and roll with that song, no question about it.
1: Thank you, John.
0: You know, Jerry, who do we have lined up coming on next week?
2: Well, we have Terry Mike Jeffrey back next week, and he's going to be talking to us about something totally unlike anything else that we've talked to him about before. We're going to be analyzing what we think might be the first rock and roll records ever made.
0: You know, I would love to be, you know, I have my ideas on that.
2: We're going to involve you.
0: Yeah, you know, absolutely. And, Sonny, why don't you tell our Seattle listeners where you're going to be, what you're doing, your websites, how they can buy your recordings, etc.
1: Okay. You can get all our material at SonnyOsuna.com.
0: I like
1: on the internet.
0: I like it.
1: And we are on two labels right now. One of them is called Key Lock, like a key in the lock, Key Lock Records.
2: We know
1: that's our company.
2: Yeah.
1: And then I also record for a company called Freddy Records out of Corpus Christi, Texas.
0: I've heard
1: of
0: them.
1: You can come to SonnyOsuna.com and actually get all our material.
0: Cool, man. Very cool, Sonny. And you have any dates coming up on the summer concert circuit?
1: Yes, I actually do. We've got I'm real excited about a job that's coming up January the 8th and 15th. We're doing our first cruise on Carnival Cruise.
0: Cool.
1: And it's going to be, it's called Tejanos in Paradise. and so it's a cruise for a whole week that we're going to be doing. And then we're going to be doing another one in California pretty soon. So I'm all excited about those because those are kind of different for me.
0: I would think it's going to be a fun blast because, you know, everybody's going out to have a good time on the cruise line. And they're going to hear the legend.
1: I didn't know that was so much fun. My goodness, I've never been on one, and I did one this last January, and now we went to Cozumel and Mahogany Bay and Honduras, and now this coming year we're going to be going to Jamaica. So I'm real excited about it.
2: Get seasick.
0: Well, Sonny, thank you for being on the show. We're out of time.
1: Johnny.
0: We're going to get you back on again, man.
1: Okay, thank you, Johnny. Thank you for everything, man.
0: I got a little allergy voice today, but next time I'm going to sing Put Me in Jail for You.
1: There you go. And thank Eric for me, too.
0: Okay, thanks, Sonny.
2: Bye-bye, Sonny.
1: Thank you. Bye-bye.
0: Jerry, thank you. Another great show, ladies and gentlemen. You're listening to Viva ENT. Johnny the Capo here. Eric C.C. Ryder. Talking about Prince. Sonny Osuna. We'll dig you now. See you later, because you are fine. Sweet potato. Thank you, Jerry Osborne. I love ya.
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4: Well, good afternoon. It's Eric Ryder here with you on KKNW. We're approaching 1 o'clock. Time for a quick look at our traffic. Southbound I-5 from North Gateway on down to the 520 interchange is seeing some slowing at this hour, and we're finding a little bit of slowing around State Route 18 and Federal Way. Northbound 405 just north of Benson Road is seeing some slowing, and southbound 405 from Main Street to I-90, scattered hesitation there. Right now, 75 degrees, partly cloudy, partly sunny here at the Puget Sound. Sunset tonight at 9:10 p.m. Make sure you stay tuned. American Road Trip Talk with Gary Mance is coming up.
5: NBC News Radio, I'm Chris Caranchia. The U.S. men's national team is back in action for its second match of the 2026 FIFA World Cup. They're taking on Australia today in Seattle in Group D play. This is the fifth meeting all time between the two countries. President Trump will be at Camp David for the weekend as the scheduled U.S.-Iran talks are off to a rocky start. They were supposed to begin today in Switzerland, but were postponed due to what the White House called logistical issues. But several reports indicate they were scrapped after Israel and Hezbollah traded fire in Lebanon. A ceasefire agreement has since been secured, but it's unclear when the U.S.-Iran talks will resume. Heavy downpours will hit across the southeast today, as the remnants of Tropical Storm Arthur continues to dump heavy rain off the Gulf Coast, hardest hit areas could be the southern portions of Mississippi and Alabama. A major emergency response is underway after two passenger trains collided near Bedford, England. The Telegraph reports some of those on board suffered serious injuries. Videos from the crash site show the trains smashed into each other. There's no word yet on what caused the collision. The rise of Ozempic-like medicine for weight loss comes with a spike in calls to poison control centers for overdoses. A new study done at UT San Antonio found it was mostly due to mistakes because the drug is so new.
6: A lot of people are so used to taking like daily pills that they sort of just didn't realize it was a once-weekly injection.
5: Jordan Miller, who did the study, says there was some misuse as well. People think that if one dose works great, then five doses would be even better, she says. The latest numbers show that poison control centers nationwide are fielding 8,000 calls a year linked to this medication. And Toy Story 5 could rake in more money than any of its predecessors in the franchise. The fifth installment in the classic Pixar franchise made $17.5 million last night from previews. It's expected to make up to $150 million this weekend. I'm Chris Caraggio, NBC News Radio.
3: A federal court is giving Ohio permission to restrict children's use of social media. The 6th U.S. Circuit Court of Appeals yesterday overturned a ruling which put Ohio's parental consent law on hold and found the law didn't violate free speech protections guaranteed by the First Amendment. The law had been put on hold at the request of the tech industry trade group NetChoice, which said it remains fully confident that the law will ultimately be struck down. The ruling comes as countries around the world have started restricting children's access to social media over mental health concerns. Sunday marks the official beginning of summer. Michael Kastner reports.
7: When I met you in the summer, to my heartbeat sound. Astronomers say the summer solstice will occur at 4:25 a.m. Eastern Sunday morning when the Earth's axis makes its northernmost tilt towards the sun. That gives the sun a longer path to move across the northern sky. On Sunday, the sun will rise early at 5:32 a.m. Eastern and won't set until 8:32 p.m., making it the longest day of the year. I'm Michael Kastner.
3: One of the last surviving original crew members of the U.S. battleship New Jersey is being honored. World War II veteran Paul Robbins served on the ship in the Pacific Theater from 1943 to 1946. The 101-year-old was honored this week with a wreath-laying ceremony aboard the ship docked in Camden. Tribute was also paid to veteran Bill Ryan, who just passed away a few weeks before the ceremony. The Men's College World Series final is set to get underway this weekend. North Carolina will face off against Oklahoma in the best-of-three series. Both teams got through the double elimination portion of the tournament without a loss. Game one will be played tomorrow in Omaha. The Tar Heels are searching for their first ever national championship, while the Sooners are vying for their third and their first since 1994. I'm Chris Caraggio, NBC News Radio.
4: Time now for a quick look at our KKNW weather outlook. Well, happy Juneteenth, everybody. We expect more sunshine through today and a high near 82. Mostly clear tonight and a low around 55. A mostly sunny Saturday with a high near 75 and a sunny Sunday with a high near 80. Monday, sunshine again with a high near 87. Have a wonderful weekend.
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0: The horizon is wide and the highway is calling. That means it's time for another episode of American Road Trip Talk. I'm your host, Gary Mance, with a welcome and an invitation to travel the byways and back roads of yesteryear, searching for America in every incomparable mile. Welcome once again, ladies and gentlemen. 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We'll be back with the interview right after this.
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0: Welcome back to American Road Trip Talk. Fallon, Nevada is known as the Oasis of Nevada due to its fertile agricultural land and vibrant community, that despite being located in a desert environment. It's also famous for Naval Air Station Fallon, which plays a significant role in the city's identity and economy. Additionally, Fallon is known for its outdoor recreation opportunities, which we'll get into during this episode. Civic leaders are our guests today. Welcome to American Road Trip Talk.
5: Thank you, Gary.
0: Jane and Pam, we're very happy to have you with us. And when it comes to Oasis of Nevada, you know, it sounds to me like the kind of name that would win a contest where you get people, you know, submitting a name because you want to market your area, you want to promote it. And so somebody might have suggested Oasis of Nevada, and they go, that's it. That's our winner.
5: It is a good tagline, isn't it?
0: It definitely is. So in terms of being the Oasis of Nevada there, where did that spring from, particularly in the context of Churchill County, Nevada, which is really lovely that you would name that after Winston Churchill?
5: Well, as you mentioned, Gary, we are an agricultural community. So when we were founded around the turn of the century, we were also awarded water. So with the reclamation project. So we have water in this area, which brings water to our farmers. So when you come in from every direction into Fallon, you really do see green. And that oasis really does come to life, you know, because it is a green space with farming and abundant water in the middle of the desert. So, yeah, so it's been about the Oasis of Nevada since probably 1906.
0: And that's a good basis, Pam, for drawing people there to discover all the wonders that you have to offer. And from the reports I get, a vibrant business community.
6: Yes, very vibrant, and it's growing and growing. We have we call it Old Town Main, and the businesses there are really growing. We have one of the oldest buildings on Main Street. We have a very thriving gift shop and a speakeasy. And that is a draw. So it helps everybody on Main Street. It brings everybody down. And then they go in and shop at all of the other shops also. So it's thriving.
5: It's a beautiful shop and speakeasy as well. It really transports you to a different time. It is a true speakeasy in that, you know, you go into different unforeseen doors to go into these spaces. And then Pam's just done a meticulous and beautiful job in making separate rooms, separate sitting areas, a whiskey area, whiskey room, the bar, actually the wood there. The woodwork is done by our chief of police here at the city of Fallon.
0: Oh, really?
5: Uh-huh. Yeah. Yes. We're good, great friends. Yes. With Pam and Brett.
6: Yeah.
5: Yes.
0: Very I love that experience that comes with having a whiskey room. I can't indulge there. That's not a part of my diet. However, I certainly envy anybody who can go and just have that experience. You know, it reminds me of the rooms where you could go and sample different cigars, for example.
5: Yes.
0: And whiskey and cigars go together, or do they, where you're located?
5: We actually have a cigar shop.
6: Yeah. Yes. He actually started out in our building, and then he was able to grow and was able to buy his own building down the street. So things are going well for Fallon.
5: Different experiences, yes. Different boutique level shops, and they're niche, but they're also very interesting that it draws people there, whether it be locals or tourists alike.
6: Yeah, we have people that come all the way from New Zealand that have heard from about our speakeasy. We've had people come all the way from Europe that have heard about our speakeasy. We've had people all over the United States that have heard about it and come specifically to come and see the speakeasy. So it helps bring people to Fallon, and then they can go, of course, and do all of the other recreational things that Fallon provides.
0: Great lead in. Thank you for that segue. when it comes to...
5: You're welcome.
0: That's perfect. Good. Very smooth. In terms of the recreational opportunities, a lot of them deriving from your location, the desert environment. But both of you, please tell us about what is available. I take it that for the people who are hardier and want to get out hiking, take day hikes, there's that. But also, I mean, maybe rock hounds, people mm-hmm. that want to go out and visit the Native American culture because there's a tribal history there. Lots to do and see.
5: Absolutely. So you mentioned outdoor adventure. So we have trails for hiking, biking, UTV, ATV, all that kind of stuff, Gary. Nevada is the most mountainous state in our union. Not a lot of people really know that, because you think of Nevada, you think desert possibly, but we are the most mountainous, not in terms of height, but in terms of the mountain ranges that come through Nevada. So we have every terrain that you can think of in Nevada, from from Lake Tahoe to the high desert to the low desert as well. So here in Fallon, we can experience a lot of that in one area as well. So people come to enjoy the hikes, the walks, even water sports in Lahontan Dam as well. As you mentioned, the indigenous culture is something that people are really interested about getting to know more. And so we have areas where we can share respectfully the culture, what is left behind, artifacts and things like that, and petroglyphs and caves we have in the area.
0: A lot of people don't know that what is Nevada today. And for those who are uninitiated, they'll know you're an out-of-towner if you say Nevada. It's right. Nevada. There was a vanity plate years ago, I remember. I lived 5 years in Las Vegas myself.
5: Yes.
0: And I remember when they had vanity plates where it was spelled out Nevada, so that the A is the short vowel. Yeah. There, just to get every, if you say Nevada, they, okay, well, here's an out-of-towner.
5: That's right.
0: But, you know... that part of Nevada is great because there it takes you away from the heavy population centers, mm-hmm. but gives you another look at the state itself. There's a great natural history there. What a lot of people don't realize is that at one time, Nevada was Lake Lahontan. There were, I mean, and from that, you're able, among other things, you're able to create a Great Basin National Park, for example. This is a storied land.
6: Yes, exactly. Yeah. And the Carson Sinks, which is north of Fallon, there are 55, I believe, Indian sites out there. That used to be covered with water, and as it had receded over the thousands of years, you can still find, you know, you can go out and if you're looking around, there's arrowheads all over the ground. You know, so there's quite a lot of history out there.
0: You know, that's one of the special things of what is native to the land itself. I would love to go and find arrowheads or even old bottles from the 19th century, you know, particularly if they're intact, to be able to have those. I live in Florida, where if you go to certain areas, including one that's not too far from where I live, there you can find prehistoric shark's teeth.
6: Right.
0: And some of them are huge. Mm-hmm. Some of them are chipped up. Others are mint condition there. So it's wonderful to be able to collect those. And they will show them off, too. I mean, there are megalodon sharks teeth mm-hmm. shows, and they're for sale a lot of times there. And that's a really wonderful thing to have because you're proud of the land and what it has produced in terms of a fossil record.
5: Mm-hmm. Yeah. And you mentioned the bottles. We'd love to find some bottles. Our Churchill County Museum has a great collection of bottles from the pioneers who came across the 40-mile desert to make it here to Fallon and Churchill County, and some bottles from nearby mines and things like that. So like you said, it's a very storied place. There are many things, many artifacts that you can draw back to different times in our country.
0: It seems to be a place where you can have a fossil record, but also a cultural record as well, where you look at different eras going back to prehistoric times, of course.
5: I think that would be very easy to do. And we do have great record keepers for that from Churchill County Museum, from our to Nevada State Museum, and along the Pony Express, which we are right on there. Churchill County, Fallon is basically the gateway to the broader roads and open expanses of the Pony Express territory, or Nevada's loneliest road in America. But we are not lonely by any means. Every community along that Highway 50 has something so special to offer. And Pam, in putting together her shop and the speakeasy, has collected items from multiple communities to incorporate into her speakeasy. So we like to make sure that we're taking care of each other here in Nevada and in Fallon. Mm-hmm.
0: Yes, well, you're going for ambiance.
6: Oh, yes, ambiance. We've got antiques from Lovelock, you know, from baseboards from a late 1800s farmhouse that is no longer there. We've got, in order to understand our speakeasy, we have a little, I guess, it's a cabin front in our whiskey room. Mm-hmm. And it's got a porch that has porch posts from one of the first houses in Lovelock that was torn down. And we've got a 130-year-old door from Manhattan, which is an old mining town in Nevada. And it goes on and on. So
0: that's interesting. You have a Manhattan presence
5: there. Yes, Manhattan, Nevada.
6: Uh-huh.
5: We also have a ghost town called Metropolis.
0: Oh, really?
5: Yes.
0: That's it.
5: Outside of Elko.
0: Outside of Elko. And there are people who will go to specifically, and this is in different states, principally in the West, of course, there where they want the ghost town experience. They want to know if they're well preserved. I think one of the ways, one of the strategies that municipalities and states will use is to allow it to decay in a natural way without undue preservation efforts, but at the same time, without allowing it to simply become dilapidated, apart from the natural forces and the effort, not the effort, but the changes that time alone can bring. And there are many people, I'm one of them, I'm sorry that I haven't gotten to more of them, who want to tour ghost towns to take a trip into the past.
5: Come on over. And that experience you're talking about, naturally getting the patina, that is in Pam's world as well. She is an expert in putting patina on beautiful items. She really is. We have a very talented lady here. And we really wanted to bring her on because she represents entrepreneurship here in Nevada in our rurals, because, you have to be creative in order to be successful in our rural communities, right? So Pam, along with many of our businesses in Fallon or in the Pony Express territory or along the loneliest road in America, they're amazing. They keep things going. They keep things interesting for people to come and see outside of the history, outside of the entertainment. It's important to have these entrepreneurs and the businesses here in rural Nevada.
0: How far does the territory extend on the well-known loneliest road in America? For example, I can recall, I mean, when you get excited reaching Tonopah, Nevada, you're ready to stop and take a break, for example. And there's some interesting stuff to see. That creepy clown motel still gets
5: yeah. I have friends staying there right now.
0: Really?
5: Yes.
0: And then you have Walker Lake.
5: Yes, that's below us. So the Pony Express territory, the loneliest road in America, spans east to west, west to east, Gary. So on the west side, it starts in state line Nevada. Borders California, of course. And on the east side, it's Baker, Nevada, and that's bordering Utah. And it's about 246 miles across across the one way. So that is the loneliest road in America. And it's the widest stretch across our state that's east to west.
0: Yes, that would be the case. I've traveled it.
5: Yeah. There,
0: so I know I've done that a few times. And, when you see a town of any size, you're happy for that opportunity.
5: Yes.
0: It gives you a chance to stop. It's also, someplace for photo opportunities there. And that's the idea here, if I understand you ladies correctly, that when you're talking about Fallon, Nevada, it's about inviting people in to see that there is a community there. It's
5: Absolutely.
0: Not just a pit stop, mm-hmm. not a place to get your gasoline and your favorite snack and then hit the road again. I'm sure people do that there, but if they want to stay and spend a long weekend there, for example, they won't be disappointed.
6: Exactly.
5: Yeah. Well, people intend to stay. So as you mentioned, the Naval Air Station Fallon is adjacent to us. It's in Churchill County. And it's the home of Top Gun, by the way, for your listeners who do not know that. So Top Gun is based here at NAS Fallon. So any one of our naval aviators, elite naval aviators who are deployed overseas, come to Fallon first to train. So that's pretty special. So all of those elite pilots have had an experience in Fallon. So they're coming to see Pam.
6: We see a lot of naval aviators in our speakeasies.
5: Yes, and I think maybe one of your bartenders is married to someone in that system.
6: Yes,
5: yes.
6: One of the helicopter pilots.
5: Yes. So it's wonderful to have that as well.
6: It's actually a big, happy family.
5: Yeah.
6: I mean, Fallon and the Naval Air Station, it's just one big, happy family. Everybody works together very well.
5: And people stay. That's how I got to Fallon was my father was in the Navy, active duty, and he and my mom decided this is where they wanted to retire and have a home base. So that's how I got here as a child. And I know many families that have gotten here. I won't say how many years I've been here. I would age myself. But there are many families from the inception of this. It used to be an air base, Air Force base at one time from the 1940s. But there are many families who have stayed and made Fallon home.
0: And you would feel comfortable in that environment because there are so many people with common experience to share.
6: Exactly.
0: I know that I had an uncle who retired to New Mexico there, and his son was in the Army, and he was attached to the unit Alamogordo there. And so when he retired, he just joined his son out there, and that's where he retired. There was the Army community.
5: Sure.
0: But there you have the Navy community.
5: Mm-hmm.
0: You know, that would be good news for anyone. My own father served in World War II in the Navy there, and he would be very comfortable in a place like that. You know,
5: it's also very welcoming. So, you know, there it's diverse, first of all. It's a diverse community, but it's rooted in tradition. So I think for people who are looking for roots, to put down roots, that is really very appealing, right? To have some tradition, some Americana. You should see a parade. It's our 4th of July parade is going to be coming up here. And it is something else, right? So our Christmas tree lighting and
6: amazing. Just Christmas tree lighting.
5: Yes. During the holidays, any of our parades, really, this community comes together and supports our from our each other, from youth to, you know, our golden years. So it's nice to be able to come home to something at some place that is so welcoming.
0: Do you have a good dark sky environment?
5: Absolutely. Yeah.
0: Yeah, so that's extraordinary.
5: Yes, where we could even pair the dark skies with part of our Native American stories as well. So Grimes Point, where we have our petroglyphs, has beautiful night skies. And you can take short trails out there and at night, especially when it's got, when we have a full moon, because the full moon will light the way. And it's just an extreme experience and a very wonderful experience. And during the day, Grimes Point at the same place, you could see the Top Gun above you doing their maneuvers.
6: Yeah, and you can look over the base.
5: Yes.
6: You can see over the base.
5: So it's quite a pairing.
0: While we have a minute, please tell me, and our listeners would love to hear this, a bit about the petroglyphs. First of all, it's a wonder there to have them there, a natural wonder deep in human history. And secondly, do you take measures to protect them?
5: Absolutely. So it's protected by the Bureau of Land Management for us, and in partnership with the state as well. So it is protected, it is high signage, it is clean, and people are educated in terms of making sure that you take out what you take in when they're taking the trail in for themselves. It's gotta be protected. We wanna make sure it's sustainable and protected all our archaeological and historic sites.
0: Because they're irreplaceable, for one
5: Absolutely.
0: Thing.
5: Absolutely. Yes.
6: Exactly.
5: Yes.
6: Mm-hmm.
0: Well, what would be the best advice, and particularly, where can people go online in order to plan a trip to Fallon and that region?
5: Okay. Well, may I take this one?
6: Absolutely.
5: So, I'm the director of tourism and special events for the city of Fallon. So they can go to visitfallon.com for anywhere to, if you're interested in planning a trip, booking a hotel room, and looking at what we have to offer here in our community. Also, Pam's online as well.
6: Yeah, we're online. You can look us up under Facebook, under Cranberry Cottage. So you can check out pictures of the speakeasy and the gift shop. And we talk about our building. There's pictures of Main Street. So you can check out a lot of stuff there.
5: Yes. So we have availability. And Travel Nevada also has a landing page for Visit Fallon. So we're all connected. And Nevada's Highway 50 has landing pages not only for Fallon, but for Austin, Eureka, Ely, and Dayton and Fernley as well. So we want to make sure we help our fellow neighbors here in Fallon.
0: You cover all your bases.
5: Absolutely. Yes.
0: Jane Moon and Pam Yost, thank you both, ladies, for joining us today. What an inviting place to go and see the Oasis of Nevada, Fallon, Nevada. That's great. I hope to get there myself sometime soon. It's been a while since I've been in Nevada, so that'll be a fun trip to look forward to.
5: Thank you for having us, Gary.
0: A real pleasure.
5: Yes.
0: Thank you, ladies and gentlemen, for joining us today on American Road Trip Talk. 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
8: NBC News Radio, I'm Chris Caraccio. President Trump doesn't think there'll be a need to start bombing Iran again before departing for Camp David for the weekend. He told a crowd at Joint Base Andrews that the 60-day window for further negotiations is underway now that the Memorandum of Understanding has been signed. Trump said the oil is already flowing out of the Strait of Hormuz, which Iran closed after the war began. Trump also thanked Chinese President Xi for not getting involved in the conflict, as they are an ally of Iran. The U.S. is back on the pitch today for its second match of the 2026 FIFA World Cup. The U.S. men's national team is taking on Australia in Group D play in Seattle. And the TSA is warning travelers to expect crowded airports this holiday weekend. They say people traveling for Juneteenth should prepare for long security lines. More than 800 flights have already been canceled across the country today, and most of them are either in Dallas-Fort Worth or Charlotte. I'm Chris Caraccio, NBC News Radio.
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0: The horizon is wide and the highway is calling. That means it's time for another episode of American Road Trip Talk. I'm your host, Gary Mance, with a welcome and an invitation to travel the byways and back roads of yesteryear, searching for America in every incomparable mile. Welcome once again, ladies and gentlemen. Glad to have you along for the ride. 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We'll be back with the interview right after this.
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0: Welcome back to American Road Trip Talk. Fallon, Nevada is known as the oasis of Nevada due to its fertile agricultural land and vibrant community, that despite being located in a desert environment. It's also famous for Naval Air Station Fallon, which plays a significant role in the city's identity and economy. Additionally, Fallon is known for its outdoor recreation opportunities, which we'll get into during this episode. Civic leaders are our guests today. Welcome to American Road Trip Talk.
5: Thank you, Gary.
0: Jane and Pam, we're very happy to have you with us. And when it comes to Oasis of Nevada, you know, it sounds to me like the kind of name that would win a contest where you get people, you know, submitting a name because you want to market your area, you want to promote it. And so somebody might have suggested Oasis of Nevada and they go, that's it. That's our winner.
5: It is a good tagline, isn't it?
0: It definitely is. So in terms of being the Oasis of Nevada there, where did that spring from, particularly in the context of Churchill County, Nevada, which is really lovely that you would name that after Winston Churchill.
5: Well, as you mentioned, Gary, we are an agricultural community. So when we were founded around the turn of the century, we were also awarded water. So with the reclamation project. So we have water in this area, which brings water to our farmers. So when you come in from every direction into Fallon, you really do see green. And that oasis really does come to life, you know, because it is a green space with farming and abundant water in the middle of the desert. So, yeah, so it's been about the Oasis of Nevada since probably 1906.
0: And that's a good basis, Pam, for drawing people there to discover all the wonders that you have to offer. And from the reports I get, a vibrant business community.
6: Yes, very vibrant, and it's growing and growing. We have we call it Old Town Main, and the businesses there are really growing. We have one of the oldest buildings on Main Street. We have a very thriving gift shop and a speakeasy, And that is a draw. So it helps everybody on Main Street. It brings everybody down. And then they go and shop at all of the other shops also. So it's thriving.
5: It's a beautiful shop and speakeasy as well. It really transports you to a different time. It is a true speakeasy in that, you know, you go into different unforeseen doors to go into these spaces. And then Pam's just done a meticulous and beautiful job in making separate rooms, separate sitting areas, a whiskey area, whiskey room, the bar, actually the wood there. Is done, the woodwork is done by our chief of police here at the city of Fallon.
0: Oh, really?
5: Yes. We're good, great friends with Pam and Brett.
6: Yeah.
5: Yes.
0: Very. I love that experience that comes with having a whiskey room. I can't indulge there. That's not a part of my diet. However, I certainly envy anybody who can go and just have that experience. You know, it reminds me of the rooms where you could go and sample different cigars, for example.
5: Yes.
0: And whiskey and cigars go together, or do they, where you're located?
5: We actually have a cigar shop.
6: Yeah. Yes. He actually started out in our building, and then he was able to grow and was able to buy his own building down the street. So things are going well for Fallon.
5: Different experiences, yes. Different boutique level shops, and they're niche, but they're also very interesting that it draws people there, whether it be locals or tourists alike.
6: Yeah, we have people that come all the way from New Zealand that have heard from our about our speakeasy. We've had people come all the way from Europe that have heard about our speakeasy. We've had people all over the United States that have heard about it and come specifically to come and see the speakeasy. So it helps bring people to Fallon, and then they can go, of course, and do all of the other recreational things that Fallon provides.
0: Great lead in. Thank you for that segue. when it comes to...
5: You're welcome.
0: This is perfect.
5: Good.
0: Very smooth. In terms of the recreational opportunities, a lot of them are deriving from your location, the desert environment. But both of you, please tell us about what is available. I take it that for the people who are hardier and want to get out hiking, take day hikes, there's that. But also, I mean, maybe rock hounds and people mm-hmm. that want to go out and visit the Native American culture because there's a tribal history there. Lots to do and see.
5: Absolutely. So you mentioned outdoor adventure. So we have trails for hiking, biking, UTV, ATV, all that kind of stuff, Gary. Nevada is the most mountainous state in our union. Not a lot of people really know that, because you think of Nevada, you think desert possibly, but we are the most mountainous, not in terms of height, but in terms of the mountain ranges that come through Nevada. So we have every terrain that you can think of from in Nevada, from from Lake Tahoe to the high desert to the low desert as well. So here in Fallon, we can experience a lot of that in one area as well. So people come to enjoy the hikes, the walks, even water sports in our in Lahontan Dam as well. As you mentioned, the indigenous culture is something that people are really interested about getting to know more. And so we have areas where we can share respectfully the culture, what is left behind, the artifacts and things like that, and petroglyphs and caves we have in the area.
0: A lot of people don't know that what is Nevada today. And for those who are uninitiated, they'll know you're an out-of-towner if you say Nevada. It's
5: right.
0: Nevada. There was a vanity plate years ago, I remember. I lived 5 years in Las Vegas myself.
5: Yes.
0: And I remember when they had vanity plates where it was spelled out Nevada, so that the A is the short vowel.
5: Yeah.
0: There, just to get every, if you say Nevada, they, okay, well, here's an out-of-towner.
5: That's right.
0: But, you know... that part of Nevada is great because there it takes you away from the heavy population centers, mm-hmm. but gives you another look at the state itself. There's a great natural history there. What a lot of people don't realize is that at one time, Nevada was Lake Lahontan. There right. were, I mean, and from ancient that, you're able, among other things, you're able to create a Great Basin National Park, for example. This is a storied land.
6: Yes, exactly. Yeah. And the Carson Sinks, which is north of Fallon, there.

0: entry, particularly if they're intact, to be able to have those. I live in Florida, where if you go to certain areas, including one that's not too far from where I live, there you can find prehistoric shark's teeth. And
1: Right.
0: some of them are huge, some of them are chipped up, others are mint condition there. So it's wonderful to be able to collect those. And they will show them off too. I mean, there are megalodon sharks teeth shows, and they're for sale a lot of times there. And that's a really wonderful thing to have, because you're proud of the land and what it has produced in terms of a fossil record.
1: Yeah. And you mentioned the bottles. We'd love to find some bottles. Our Churchill County Museum has a great collection of bottles from the pioneers who came across the 40-mile desert to make it here to Fallon
0: Wow.
1: and Churchill County, and some bottles from nearby mines and things like that. So it's like you said, it's a very storied place. There are many things, many artifacts that you can draw back to different times in our country.
0: It seems to be a place where you can have a fossil record, but also a cultural record as well, where you look at different eras going back to prehistoric times, of course.
1: I think that would be very easy to do, and we do have great record keepers for that from Churchill County Museum, from our to Nevada State Museum, and along the Pony Express, which we are right on there. Churchill County, Fallon is basically the gateway to the broader roads and open expanses of the Pony Express territory, or Nevada's loneliest road in America. But we are not lonely by any means. Every community along that Highway 50 has something so special to offer. And Pam, in putting together her shop in the speakeasy, has collected items from multiple communities to incorporate into her speakeasy. So we like to make sure that we're taking care of each other here in Nevada and in Fallon.
0: Yes, what you're going for ambiance,
1: Oh yes, ambiance. We've got antiques from Lovelock, from baseboards from a late 1800s farmhouse that is no longer there. We've got in order to understand our speakeasy, we have a little, I guess, a cabin front in our whiskey room, and it's got a porch that has porch posts from one of the first houses in Lovelock that was torn down. And we've got a 130-year-old door from Manhattan, which is an old mining town in Nevada, and it goes on and on. So,
0: That's interesting. You have a Manhattan presence
1: yes, Manhattan,
0: there.
1: Nevada. We also have a ghost town called Metropolis.
0: Oh, really?
1: Yes,
0: That's it.
1: outside of
0: That's
1: Elko.
0: outside of Elko. And there are people who will go to specifically, and this is in different states, principally in the West, of course, there where they want the ghost town experience. They want to
1: Sure.
0: know if they're well preserved. I think one of the strategies that municipalities and states will use is to allow it to decay in a natural way without undue preservation efforts, but at the same time without allowing it to simply become dilapidated, apart from the natural forces and the effort, not the effort, but the changes that time alone can bring. And there are many people, I'm one of them, I'm sorry that I haven't gotten to more of them, who want to tour ghost towns to take a trip into the past.
1: Come on over, and that experience you're talking about, and naturally getting the patina that is in Pam's world as well. She is an expert in putting patina on beautiful items. She really is. We have a very talented lady here, and we really wanted to bring her on because she is typical not typical, but she represents entrepreneurship here in Nevada in,

0: in our rules, because you know you have to be creative in order to be successful in our rural communities, right? So Pam, along with many of our businesses in Fallon or in the Pony Express territory or along the loneliest road in America, they're amazing. They keep things going. They keep things interesting for people to come and see outside of the history, outside of the entertainment. It's important to have these entrepreneurs and the businesses here in rural Nevada.
1: How far does the territory extend on the well-known loneliest road in America? For example, I can recall, I mean, when you get excited reaching Tonopah, Nevada, you know you're ready to stop and take a break, for example. And there's some interesting stuff to see. That creepy clown motel still gets visited.
2: Yeah. I have friends staying there right
1: Really?
2: now.
1: And then you have Walker Lake.
0: Yes,
1: There, which is
0: that's below us. So the Pony Express territory, the loneliest road in America, spans east to west, west to east, Gary. So on the west side, it starts in state line Nevada. It's borders California, of course. And on the east side, it's Baker, Nevada, and that's bordering Utah. And it's about 246 miles across across the one way. So that is the loneliest road in America, and it's the widest stretch across our state that's east to west.
1: Yes, that would be the case. I've traveled it there,
0: Yeah.
1: so I know I've done that a few times. And you know, when you see a town of any size, you're happy for that opportunity. It gives you a
0: Yes.
1: chance to stop. It's also, you know, someplace for photo opportunities there. But and that's the idea here, if I understand you ladies correctly, that when you're talking about Fallon, Nevada, it's about inviting people in to see that there is a community there. It's not just a pit
0: Absolutely.
1: stop, not a place to get your gasoline and your favorite snack and then hit the road again. I'm sure people do that there, but if they want to stay and spend a long weekend there, for example, they won't be disappointed.
2: Exactly.
0: Yeah. Well, people intend to stay. So, as you mentioned, the Naval Air Station Fallon is adjacent to us. It's in Churchill County. And it's the home of Top Gun, by the way, for your listeners who do not know that. So, Top Gun is based here at NAS Fallon. So, any one of our naval aviators, elite naval aviators who are deployed overseas, come to Fallon first to train. So, that's pretty special. So, all of those elite, pilots have had an experience in Fallon, so they're coming to see Pam.
2: We see a lot of
0: Yes,
2: naval aviators in our
0: absolutely.
2: speakeasies.
0: Yes, and I
2: Yes,
0: think maybe
2: they.
0: one of your bartenders is married to someone in that system.
2: Yes, one of the helicopter pilots. Yes,
0: So
2: so
0: it's wonderful to have that as well.
2: it's actually
0: So,
2: a big happy family. I mean, Fallon and the Naval Air Station, it's just one big happy family. Everybody works together very well.
0: And people stay. That's how I got to Fallon. Was my father was in the Navy, active duty, and he and my mom decided this is where they wanted to retire and have a home base. So that's how I got here as a child. And I know many families that have gotten here. I won't say how many years I've been here. I would age myself, but there are many families from the inception of this. It used to be an air base, Air Force base at one time from the 1940s, but there are many families who have stayed and made Fallon home.
1: And you would feel comfortable in that environment because there are so many people with common experience to share.
2: Exactly.
1: I know that I had an uncle who retired to New Mexico there, and his son was in the army and he was attached to the unit Alamogordo there. And so when he retired, he just joined his son out there, and that's where he retired there. There was the army community, but there
0: Sure,
1: you have the naval
0: sure.
1: community. You know, that would be good news for anyone. My own father served in World War II in the Navy there, and he would be very comfortable in a place like that, you know.
0: It's also very welcoming. So, you know, there it's diverse, first of all. It's a diverse community, but it's rooted in tradition. So I think for people who are looking for roots, to put down roots, that is really very appealing, right? To have some tradition, some Americana. You should see a parade. So our 4th of July parade is going to be coming up here. And it is something else, right? So our Christmas tree lighting and
2: amazing. Just Christmas tree lighting.
0: Yes, during the holidays. Any of our parades, really. This community comes together and supports our from our each other, from youth to, you know, our golden years. So it's nice to be able to come home to something at some place that is so welcoming.
1: Do you have a good dark sky environment?
0: Absolutely. Yeah.
1: Yeah, so that's extraordinary.
0: Yes, where we could even pair the dark skies with part of our Native American stories as well. So Grimes Point, where we have our petroglyphs, has beautiful night skies. And you can take short trails out there and at night, especially when it's got, when we have a full moon, because the full moon will light the way. And it's just an extreme experience and a very wonderful experience. And during the day, Grimes Point at the same place, you could see the Top Gun above you doing their maneuvers.
2: Yeah, and you can see, look over the base.
0: Yes.
2: You can see over the base.
0: So it's quite a pairing.
1: While we have a minute, please tell me, and our listeners would love to hear this, a bit about the petroglyphs. First of all, it's a wonder there to have them there, a natural wonder deep in human history. And secondly, do you take measures to protect them?
0: Absolutely. So it's protected by the Bureau of Land Management for us, and in partnership with the state as well. So it is protected. It is high signage. It is clean, and people are educated in terms of making sure that you take out what you take in when they're taking the trail in for themselves. It's got to be protected. We want to make sure it's sustainable and protected all our archaeological and historic sites.
1: Because they're irreplaceable, for one
0: thing. Absolutely. Yes.
2: Exactly.
0: Yes.
2: Mm-hmm.
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0: Okay. Well, may I take this one?
2: Absolutely.
0: So, I'm the director of tourism and special events for the city of Fallon. So they can go to visitfallon.com for anywhere to, if you're interested in planning a trip, booking a hotel room, and looking at what we have to offer here in our community. Also, Pam's online as well.
2: Yeah, we're online. You can look us up under Facebook, under Cranberry Cottage. So you can check out pictures of the speakeasy and the gift shop. And we talk about our building. There's pictures of Main Street. So you can check out a lot of stuff there.
0: Yes. So we have availability. And Travel Nevada also has a landing page for Visit Fallon. So we're all connected. And Nevada's Highway 50 has landing pages not only for Fallon, but for Austin, Eureka, Ely, and Dayton and Fernley as well. So we want to make sure we help our fellow neighbors here in Fallon.
1: You cover all your bases.
0: Absolutely, yes.
1: Jane Moon and Pam Yost, thank you both, ladies, for joining us today. What an inviting place to go and see the Oasis of Nevada, Fallon, Nevada. That's great. I hope to get there myself sometime soon. It's been a while since I've been in Nevada, so that'll be a fun trip to look forward to.
0: Thank you for having us, Gary.
1: A real pleasure.
0: Yes.
1: Thank you, ladies and gentlemen, for joining us today on American Road Trip Talk. 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
5: Time now for a quick look at our traffic. Southbound I-5, scattered hesitation between North Gateway and Denny. And in the south end, you'll find some slowing in Federal Way. Northbound I-5 is slow in the Linwood area on up to Mill Creek and heavy between Everett and Marysville. 405 southbound congestion right around Northeast 85th and northbound congestion in that same area on up to about Northeast 112th. A little further north, finding slowing around 228th Street Southeast. 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Coming up, it's the Rick Smith Show, bringing you the voice of the working class.
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7: President Trump doesn't think there'll be a need to start bombing Iran again. Before departing for Camp David for the weekend, he told a crowd at Joint Base Andrews today that the 60-day window for further negotiations is underway now that the Memorandum of Understanding has been signed.
8: Now we have an agreement that was signed last night, and it's 60 days. They have to make a deal, otherwise we will do things that won't make them happy, but I don't think it's going to get to that.
7: Trump said the oil is already flowing out of the Strait of Hormuz, which Iran closed after the war began. He also thanked China's President Xi for not getting involved in the conflict, as they are an ally of Iran. A Republican congressman is not happy about Vice President Vance's warning to Israel. During a recent interview with Real America's Voice, Florida lawmaker Randy Fine said Vance's comments were absolutely inappropriate and frankly disgusting. Fine's comments follow Vance's critique of Israel's leadership for speaking out against the Memorandum of Understanding signed by the U.S. and Iran. Amazon Prime Day is almost here. It runs from June 23rd through the 26th and has evolved into one of the biggest shopping events of the year. Competition is fierce, especially for the lightning deals or flash sales that are only available for a few hours. The U.S. men's national team is facing off against Australia right now in the World Cup. It's the second match for the U.S. They won last week. The U.S. is playing in Group D in Seattle. Sunday will be the longest day of the year, marking the official start of summer, Michael Kastner reports.
9: When I met you in the summer, sound.
10: Astronomers say the summer solstice will occur at 4:25 a.m. Eastern Sunday morning when the Earth's axis makes its northernmost tilt towards the sun. That gives the sun a longer path to move across the northern sky. On Sunday, the sun will rise early at 5:32 a.m. Eastern and won't set until 8:32 p.m.
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5: Time now for a quick look at our KKNW weather outlook. Well, happy Juneteenth, everybody. We expect more sunshine through today and a high near 82. Mostly clear tonight and a low around 55. A mostly sunny Saturday with a high near 75 and a sunny Sunday with a high near 80. Monday, sunshine again with a high near 87. Have a wonderful weekend.
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12: And welcome, brothers, sisters, working class heroes. This is the Rick Smith Show. Thanks so much for being here today on the big program. Lots to get to, lots to talk about. It's open. The Strait of Hormuz is open. Three Saudi Arabian supertankers loaded with 6 million barrels of liquid gold, baby, has passed through the strait, and so much gratitude, so much thanks to Donald J. Trump, our omnipotent, our all-powerful, our enormously big leader. The biggest, the most tremendous leader ever. More powerful than Alexander the Great, the Caesars, Genghis Khan, Attila the Hun. Napoleon, Hitler, Maoist, all of them. Most powerful ever, according to him. And I'm not making this up. He actually said that. He is the most powerful leader ever. And look, welcome to Trump world. Any surprise where we are? I've gotten a lot of interesting emails of I guess people who just tune in for a minute or two and go, I'm confused at your amazement at this. I always said this was going to be the outcome. We're going to lose the diplomatic part of it. We weren't getting what we wanted, and it was going to be the greatest victory ever, and it is. And now look, here we are. Now, my position on it is very clear. Never wanted the war, thought the war was a horrible idea. I want it to end. I want Trump's catastrophic war to come to an end. It was people like you. It was people like me. It was us who made that possible. Really unpopular. This war, and even Red Hats, even my Red Hat friends, not thrilled. Not as vocal. I think more wanted to not be continually beat up on verbally. Now, understand, the war's not over. We've got to continue to push, keep pressure on Congress. You know, finally, Congress is going to have to step up and do its job. But understand, Trump deserves no credit in ending a war that he started that has made everyone's life much more difficult and not getting us anything. This is the weird part. And I had a number of email exchanges with folks over the last day of, well, you know, the $300 million is going to come from taxpayers. Yeah, it's going to. Eventually, it comes from us eventually. But more importantly, all of the sanctions, those seem to be going away. A pipeline for investment by the U.S. government for investors. You don't think we're going to somehow back that? Iran won. And understand, yeah, here people here at home are paying the price globally. Working people are paying the price. And Trump is going to take a victory lap. I'm waiting for the parade. I just want to know when the parade is. Now, the weird thing is even Fox News ran a montage of this is a bad idea kind of thing. You got Senator Tom Cotton says he's got concerns that, you know, it's a step in the wrong direction. You think? So here we are in this moment. And look, we can bicker all we want. At the end of the day, this is bad. Not for everyone going, well, you want them to have nukes. Stop. Be stupid somewhere else. Nobody wants Iran to have nukes. But I do have to question, where in this does it say that they aren't going to continue to enrich uranium? Purely for business purposes. There are no guarantees in this. And also, this is an MOU. This is a memorandum of understanding. Not even a deal. They made

0: all kinds of investment that we're going to back. Yeah. So for everyone who goes, it's not really ours. Yeah, it's going to be guaranteed. So by all means, I want to hear more. Email me, rick@thericksmithshow.com, especially the angry, ugly stuff. Bring it on, baby. Quick break, right back. I'm Rick Smith, and this is Labor History in Two. On this day in labor history, the year was 1865. That was the day that 2,000 Union soldiers marched into Galveston, Texas. With them, they carried the news that those enslaved were now free. The Confederate General Robert E. Lee had actually surrendered more than 2 months earlier. Why then was there a delay in delivering the news of emancipation to Texas? It might have been that there were not enough federal troops to enforce the order. It has also been speculated that freedom was postponed to allow enough time for the enslaved workforce to harvest one last crop of cotton before freedom. Whatever the reason, General Order No. 3 finally was delivered. It read, quote, "The people of Texas are informed that in accordance with a proclamation of the Executive of the United States, all slaves are free. This involves an absolute equality of rights and rights of property between former masters and slaves, and the connection existing between them becomes that between employer and free laborer." On hearing of the news, the newly freed people celebrated. The next year, they celebrated again in a holiday that became known as Juneteenth. In the years that followed, the holiday spread to other cities. But in the segregated South, black residents were often barred from holding Juneteenth events on public land. That is why in 1872, several black men in Houston purchased property and established Emancipation Park as a space to hold the celebration. In 1980, Texas became the first state to formally recognize Juneteenth. Today, this holiday is celebrated in black neighborhoods across the country, with gatherings, barbecues, songs, and remembrances of the fight for freedom. Like what you hear? Check out more at laborhistoryin2.com.
1: 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Now, here is Rick Smith.
0: So lots of winning going on. Lots of winning. In fact, you know, Donald Trump was right when he was running in 2015. We're going to get so tired of winning. And I got to tell you, I think even the Red Hats are tired of this brand of winning, which is why there are people going to Washington, D.C., people who are going to organize around the idea of how do we take back democracy, fight for democracy. 7 days in D.C. kicks off on June 27th. And here to share some thoughts on, what this is going to be and hopefully what comes out of it. I've asked our good friend Alex Lawson to come share some thoughts. Alex is the executive director of Social Security Works, also good friend of the show. Alex, thanks for taking time for us.
2: Rick, thanks for having me.
0: So big event coming, probably not going to be the size of the big brawl on the lawn in the White House that, you know, $60 million went to, but something, right?
2: Yeah, you know, I think that 7 days in D.C. is just one of many things happening across the country that are all indicative of where we are, which is if you take a megaphone right now and you go stand on the corner and you start talking about the things that Donald Trump has done in 15 minutes, you've got a crowd of 50. And that's happening in every nook and cranny of this country because people are fed up. They're just looking around and they're like, wait, my hospital's going to close, but there's a cage match on the White House lawn. Like the do it for the lulz or to own the libs. I feel it's sort of it tapers off in its effect when gas prices are still high, when groceries are still high, when inflation is soaring, when hospitals are closing. So people are standing up. They're coming together. They're doing it on their own. And that's something about 7 days in D.C. that I think is really interesting is it's primarily being driven by sort of independent activists. A lot of the activists who've been really engaged at the ICE detention centers, just a lot of veterans, a lot of people who are putting their bodies on the line to defend American freedom against what is clearly a pretty moderately moving fascist takeover, which is what we're witnessing right now.
0: And you're right. Look, lives are not getting better. We were told this was going to be, you know, a economic utopia. We were going to win. And I just saw a Pew Research survey that was done that said for the first time in the time that they've been doing in U.S. history, that a majority of households have two full-time working parents with kids under 18. That's the first time we've gone over 50%. Over half of the country now needs two full-time jobs to raise a child. And I would argue that that was probably a couple of years ago. The polling might be off because everybody I talk to has got two and three and four jobs because they got those two full-time jobs. And then they got the side hustle delivering, you know, stuff to people or whatever. It ain't good. It ain't good.
2: Unless you're a billionaire, right? And if you're a billionaire, then life is better than it's ever been I think it's ever at this point. The gap between the ultra wealthy and the poor has never been wider, even in the Gilded Age. So, you know, the robber barons of this era are doing better than ever. And the thing is,
0: we got a trillionaire. We got a trillionaire.
2: A trillionaire.
0: 1.3 exactly. Trillionaire.
2: And, you know, I think the thing that normal people, everyday people, ordinary people don't understand is that they have something that the billionaires never will have. Yes, it can be hard, but there is an enough. And that's sort of the American dream is based on this fact that, yeah, you're going to want more. You're going to keep hustling. You're going to keep clawing and growing. But you're not going to just be consumed with this black hole hunger for wealth that is obviously destroying the nation that you live in, right? And so that's the big problem is that ordinary people, they don't understand the sickness, the lack of a soul that resides right, you know, the black hole that's right in the chest of these billionaires. They believe that at some point they will say, I have enough. They'll never have enough, Rick.
0: It's never
2: enough. They will take everything.
0: No, it's never enough. You know, I always quote the guy who was the CEO of Caterpillar several years back, who was asked, you know, how much is enough? And he's like, it's never enough. We always want the next dollar. You know, look, they will squeeze a quarter until the eagle screams. That's the sad reality, and take it out of your kid's mouth to get it. And that's why, you look, I look at this moment and all this quote unquote winning that's going on, and you're in our nation's capital. You were treated to the big brawl on the lawn where we spent, you know, millions of dollars and multiple government agencies to put this on, and we're going to have to pay to clean up the mess. And oh, by the way, evidently the algae's back like never before. So, you know, even the winds, well, that we were told, you know, not great.
2: And again, the thing is, it's a grift all the way down, right? The cage match enriched the Trump family. They used their crypto to pay, not the purse, but I think the bonuses. It was all for profit for the Trump family. They make money off of it. And it was a marriage between the U.S. government and UFC for the benefit of private billionaires like Donald Trump. Pablo Torres did a really amazing investigation into this. You can see it on YouTube. That, you know, the outrage over the sporting event itself, I understand it. I actually, though, am like UFC. I enjoy watching UFC. I'm not like way into it, but like, the sport wasn't the problem. The problem was that this is yet another grift, like hiring your pool guy to paint the bottom of the reflecting pool. And now we're seeing, like, first of all, they didn't even think it through because they covered the concrete that was a natural filter. And now there's just this giant algae bloom. It's, I think, the best symbol of the Trump administration, of the Trumpist regime, is the reflecting pool.
0: Absolutely.
2: Right? It's an ill thought out grift that turned a beautiful symbol of American majesty, even, right? It's a reflecting pool, the Washington Monument. If you stand at the Lincoln Memorial or the World War II Memorial, this is a powerful place, Rick. You know, even if you don't aren't one who usually is overcome with those feelings of patriotism and emotion, it's like, come here, you'll feel it.
0: Yeah.
2: And they took this place and they corrupted this place all for money, greed. And what's left behind is a sludge of algae and disgustingness. And now the paint is peeling off, right? Or take the screw worm epidemic, I think, right now, that could go global. But right now it's slightly contained. I think they saved like $1 million, something, it's some peanuts to turn that off. And now it's going to cost $1 billion. And in the meantime, cattle ranchers are going to lose stock. The price of beef is going to go up. It's just disaster after disaster after disaster. But if they put enough meanness and arrogance on it, you know, that MAGA cult, those percentage of people who literally can't see anything wrong with what he's doing are always going to be into it. But the truth is, that is a very small percentage. It's an enormous amount of people.
0: Right.
2: So it's scary. But the independents in the middle, the people who vote one way and then the other, or just younger folks who might have thought like, oh, well, Donald Trump is something different, they're soured. And I don't think they're ever going back to the Trumpist regime. So,
0: I sure hope not. Because look, you know, it's fun to poke at, you know, how bad he's managed those things. But he started a war. And he started a war. And now we're ending up with a much worse deal than what we had that he tore up. We're ending up 13 people dead, billions of dollars squandered, and now opening up a pipeline of investment into Iran that wasn't there before, with no real guarantees that anything we want, you get. It appears to me we lost again. And more than that, I don't know if you saw J.D. Vance's comment on Thursday, where he said Donald Trump's the only head of state in the entire world who's sympathetic to the nation of Israel at this moment. If I was in the cabinet of the Israeli government, I might not be attacking the only powerful ally that I have anywhere left in the entire world. We are now defending Iran, which is a complete 180. Or do you see it differently?
2: No, I mean, I think it's going to go down in history as one of the, worst military blunders of all time. And probably in American history, it's unclear. You know, you got to see how the dust settles, because it's not done. Right? This isn't done. There's still got all of the nuclear negotiations to go. They gave themselves 60 days. You know, that's not enough time. Israel is still occupying Lebanon. There's all sorts of things that are like, this is not a done deal. But even what we do have, the only thing that this catastrophic war accomplished is to show the world that Iran has an economic nuclear weapon right now, right? They made the U.S. kneel before the economic pain that they could cause by closing the Straits of Hormuz with very conventional weapons that the entire might of the US military could not stop. Military bases around the Middle East, US military bases that, you know, were there to protect our allies. Iran attacked them. The US military wasn't even able to defend its own assets in the region. And at the end of it, Donald Trump had to sign over, guarantee $400 billion to the same Iranian regime. This is the exact same people, the people who murder tens of thousands of their own people, right? They did not change anything. They assassinated I think he was close to 90, a 90-year-old man, and then a bunch of other people around him. And now we're down to the like fourth or fifth tier down. But that didn't even disrupt them, right? Catastrophic amounts of weaponry, but without, you know, an air war, just can't accomplish what they set out to do. So Iran still has the highly enriched uranium, right? The Straits of Hormuz, they've shown they own them. and the U.S. military can't do anything to keep them open. Our entire military empire might is based on, like all empires before us, the power to keep the shipping lanes open. And what Donald Trump showed is we don't have that power. Now, we do find $400 billion, and they're like, oh, don't worry, it's not your money. Whose money do you think it is? Of course it's our money. Of course it's our money. If somebody else is paying it, we're paying them. It's our money. The U.S. signed the deal. That's who's on the paper. $400 billion for the same murderous regime in Iran. No change there, except maybe they're a little more murderous. And we can't have hospitals or healthcare, nursing homes, community health centers closing across this country. We can't afford anything for ourselves, but we can afford anything that the billionaire class wants. And this war is going to go down as possibly the moment that the worm turned and the world saw that the American empire really has no clothes.
0: But Donald Trump says he's the most powerful person ever, and more powerful than Alexander the Great, the Caesars, Genghis Khan, Attila the Hun. These are his words. Napoleon, and more recently Hitler, Mao, and Stalin. He's more powerful than any of them, according to a document that he was able to retrieve, written by, I guess, a golf caddy that he calls a historian. He's the most powerful guy, and now says his power is unlimited because of this winning.
2: Yeah, I mean, I hear what you're saying, but I will actually agree with the golf caddy on one thing. The U.S. president is the most powerful person in the world, but that doesn't actually mean anything, right? Strategically, right? If your adversaries can also destroy the world, you can't destroy the world more, right? So that's the entire idea behind mutually assured destruction. And now you have, you know, Russia still has all of the nuclear weapons necessary to literally eliminate humanity. The U.S. does too. So does China. A nuclear war kicks off anywhere, and you're talking about a global catastrophe, cataclysm that no one has ever seen before. So, yeah, he might be the most powerful person in the world because the U.S. military is the most powerful military in the history of the world. But that doesn't actually change the fact that the American people don't feel any of that power. The power is so removed from them. The gains of the American prosperity is so removed from them that they don't even believe we're the richest country in the history of the world, because it's not in their pockets, it's in the billionaires' pockets. And that's the thing that matters. That's why, you know, the great left-wing thinker, Republican President Eisenhower, said that inequality was the enemy of democracy, and why he pushed policies to lessen inequality, because he knew that when that divide got so great, that's where authoritarianism, that's where anti-democratic thoughts, that's where they get their entry point. And that's where we are right now. Amen. So Donald Trump is right. He is the most powerful person in the world. And that will result in butt kiss if things actually kick off. And what he's done is really created a global environment where things are much more likely to kick off.
0: What do you make of Trump's Treaty of Versailles?
2: I mean,
0: is there something to that, do you think? I mean, you know, I look at the first one, helped trigger World War II. Are we repeating history?
2: You know, I'm praying for peace, Rick. You know, I want the peace to hold. It is absolutely, you know, possible that peace holds, but I just don't see any reason to suspect that it will. Israel is in a much worse position. So Donald Trump and the United States, we lost. We lost this war. Anyone who doesn't know that should just go and read literally any other country's news for just a little bit. The U.S. lost this war and came hat in hand to the thuggish regime in Tehran and begged for them to reopen the Straits of Hormuz. The only people who lost more than the U.S. is Israel. So Israel is in an incredibly difficult position. And when Israel's in that position, we know what they do. They lash out. You know, they are still in Lebanon. I do not believe that this deal, which again is actually just the MOU of a possible deal, it's not the Treaty of Versailles, because, you know, like, it's not the Treaty of Versailles. It's something much less, and it's a little bit before the Treaty of Versailles. I don't want to do a whole history thing here, but you can recognize it in other parts. It is the thing where right before World War I, when the empires started to destabilize and democracy was receding, what they had was even receding there. The institutions were just completely destroyed. And then it turns into a really Hobbesian, you know, Lord of the Flies situation. And the difference is then they didn't have nuclear weapons flourishing, proliferating around the globe that can destroy the entire world. So we are in an incredibly precarious position here. And again, the thing that I think to take away from the cage match is like the inappropriateness of at this moment,
0: right?
2: At this moment, you're going to do this?
0: Needed his birthday party, man. And that's why I think the week of action for democracy is so important. The 28th through the 4th. I know you'll be there. What are the marching orders for folks? What should we be doing? And what should we be doing in our own communities if you can't get to D.C.? How do we fight back? Because I'll be honest, I get a lot of email from people who feel helpless and hopeless. Give us something to be happy about.
2: Yeah, I don't know if it's happy, but in great adversity, solidarity grows. So look around in your neighborhood. The key thing is to get organized. You know, indivisibles are flourishing across this country. People are standing up and saying, no, we're not going to let the billionaires take everything. So come to D.C. if you can. But if you can't, just enjoy your 4th of July. Have fun. Don't ever let them steal your joy. And then get ready to continue the fight, because it's not a sprint, it's not a marathon, it's a relay race. You do what you can when you can, but you never stop fighting, because this country and our families, our neighbors, our communities are worth fighting for. And so find the hope and the joy in knowing that we are certainly going to win. It just might get a little bleak for a while.
0: There you go. Alex, as always, great stuff. I appreciate the time. Good talking with you. I hope to see you back here real soon.
2: Thanks, Rick.
0: Our good friend Alex Lawson. Want to hear your thoughts? Email me, rick@thericksmithshow.com. What do you think? Are you tired of the winning yet? Are you tired of all of, well, the chaos? Want to hear your thoughts? Back after this.
3: NBC News Radio. I'm Chris Caraccio. President Trump is unveiling the new Air Force One before departing for Camp David for the weekend today. He told the crowd gathered at Joint Base Andrews, the aircraft is something special. The luxury jet was donated by the government of Qatar. The iconic light blue color scheme is gone, replaced with a navy blue and white fuselage cut through with red stripes. The new plane is meant to bridge a two-year gap while Boeing modifies two new 747s that will eventually become the new Air Force One planes. The U.S. men's national team is facing off against Australia right now in the World Cup. It's the second match for the U.S. They won last week. The U.S. is playing in Group D in Seattle. Amazon Prime Day kicks off on Tuesday and runs through Friday next week. It's evolved into one of the biggest shopping events of the year. Competition is fierce, especially for the lightning deals or flash sales that are only available for a few hours. I'm Chris Caraccio, NBC News Radio.
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0: So 7 days in D.C. is coming up. Mark your calendars. I think it's, what, June 28th through July 4th? Big to-do. Lots of folks from around the country coming together to figure out, hey, how do we save democracy? And I got to tell you, what's going on with Trump and his war, really a testament to, well, you, me, us, fighting back. But here to talk about the big event in D.C. and in particular the veterans part of this event, I've asked Drill Sergeant Doug to come share some thoughts with us. Drill Sergeant Doug is the founder of Political Drain Media and host of the Political Drain podcast, exposing the liars hell-bent on manipulating us for profit. Sergeant Doug, how are you, man?
5: I'm awesome. Thank you so much for having me on, sir. Good to be here.
0: So walk me through what is Political Drain Media, and what do you do there?
5: Okay, so Political Drain. I started off wanting to be exactly what you said, trying to sift through. I think my original big statement was sifting through the muck, sifting through the bull, to expose the liars and the charlatans trying to manipulate you for money and for power and for profit. My original point was to kind of do deep dives, historical facts, adding nuance to the things you're watching on the news that we all pretty much know now just doesn't cover it. After we realized that Trump won, it changed completely, and now we're the hub of the resistance. My job there is to educate the resistance, to inform the resistance on what's going on. We try to still be funny and entertaining because views help push the word. But the entire point is we have Drill Sergeant Spec Ops team, which is people who get vetted through watching our show. We end up vetting them very thoroughly to help out in ways outside of the media. And all the money that we make goes towards that. But the media itself is just about exposing what I think needs to be exposed, not just for the purpose of entertainment, but for the purpose of moving the resistance forward.
0: Because there's an awful lot to get to, especially now that we evidently have we got this big war victory. I'm waiting for Trump to want a parade. I'm sure that's coming. But on July 3rd, in the 7 days in D.C., you and others are hosting a Veterans Day, which I think is a really important part of all this. Walk me through what your hopes are there.
5: The goal is to ensure that beyond the 7 days in D.C., that one of those days is for the veterans who serve the country to get the help they need, to get the motivation we all need to make sure that we're a big part of this revolution, this resistance that needs to happen, but also to give back. Common Defense leader will be the main speaker there. His name is Naveed. And we made sure that the whole day is geared towards giving to someone else so that we're not just all a bunch of creators speaking about ourselves. And Common Defense was the one that I chose. If you guys want to check them out, commondefense.org. All they do is work to help with veterans and how veterans can help fight back this fascism. Yeah. So 13 different speakers, and I'm one of them, and that's the point of that Veterans Day.
0: Looking forward to it. In fact, we've had Naveed on the show a couple of times over, especially recently with what's going on. So let's get to what's going on. I mean, the reality is there's a lot to resist against. I look at this deal with Iran, and look, I'm thrilled that we're ending what should have never started. But as Drill Sergeant Doug, what are your thoughts on this big victory? Are you tired of winning yet?
5: Yes. Whatever this is called, I'm tired of it, because I can tell you right now that even the right side is getting tired of it. In Georgia, they actually decided not to gerrymander the hell out of the place because they realized that a third of the people who were going to back them can't afford gas to go own the libs anymore. They can't afford the gas to go across town and own the libs anymore. And all of their sons, no more daughters, all of their sons are in Iran looking for loose change in their BDUs to help pay for the $300 billion that we just gave to Iran with nothing in return but disrespectful AI memes that are more popular than Trump himself in America. Yeah. So the money is one thing. The lives lost are another. We have lost a war. It's obvious. Everybody knows it. A war that we started, and at the expense of our dignity, our friendships, and our allies. And oh, by the way, every other ally that, or every other Middle Eastern country that has now had to kowtow to whatever the demands of Iran are, because now they know that they're also targeted because of our insolence and incompetence. Yeah, now, I'm tired of it.
0: Now, the position I took yesterday is militarily, yeah, we did what our military does. Blew things up, killed people, did what they are supposed to do. This loss is 110% on Trump's desk. This is, as Trump said, if it goes well, he'll take credit for it. If it doesn't, he'll blame J.D. Yeah. Vance.
5: You heard that? Oh, my God. But that's not entirely true. Our military also failed because we're being headed by an ex-Fox News anchor who has no idea what he's doing, who at no point realized that bombing people, bombing an entire country, doesn't get you regime change. We learned that 50, 60, 70 years ago. Anyone who had any competence in actual military maneuvers could have told him that. If we were going to start a war, we would have actually had a reason to and made that reason clear. We never did. If we were going to send troops on the ground, because that's the only way to get regime change, they should have been training a long time ago instead of firing everybody who disagreed. And the last person up was the person who said, yeah, I'll do it, massa, ended up being the people in charge. Our military failed because of that. We have nobody in a competent position to wage war on anybody.
0: So my defense is this is a leadership problem. This isn't the people on the ground.
5: Yes.
0: This isn't the people 100%. Wearing the uniform. This is a leadership problem, and it's a diplomacy problem. And also, you know, the leader at the top, Donald Trump, this is his baby. He's going to own this. So I want to go back to what you said about the $300 billion, because I have had a bunch of people yelling at me, going, well, it's not taxpayer money. It's a pipeline of investment from American companies and global companies into Iran. So this is a massive victory for Iran to get investment in, reduce sanctions, and, well, allow them to claim massive victory and make lives better for their citizens by going, look at, we fought the evil Satan, and the beast is paying to rebuild us.
5: They have that. They won. They fought the evil Satan. They won't use the money to help their citizens. They'll use their money to do exactly what they've always done, which is support terrorism around the world. The idea of getting rid of the plan that did work, that worked the best it can. Nobody's saying Iran is a saint here. But what I am saying is the people that we killed on day one made sure that the people who came up, one of their names, I won't even say their name on here, is the architect of all of the terrorism that Iran sponsors for the past 50 years. That person is now in charge of the military. So I can assure you that we didn't just lose a war, we've lost a region. They're not going to use that money to help their people. They're going to use that money to do what they've always done. And the one thing that we had was in our first agreement was not that, okay, we agree that you're going to be a perfect state, but we agree that your imperfections will be nullified by the alliances we have around you, that you can still be contained. Now they are no longer contained. They're no longer contained. That's the real deal. And that $300 billion will be used to export their danger, period.
0: So let me ask, because the big goal, and what all my red hats are telling me, and maybe you're getting this too, is that Iran is not going to get they're not going to get a nuke, Sergeant Doug. They're not getting one.
5: And they weren't.
0: So were they before? Do you believe the 15-minute argument? They're right there, 15 minutes from the next bomb. They're going to eventually bomb us. Do you believe that? Did you believe any of that buildup?
5: Obviously not. Me, like all of the intelligence of all of American intelligence, like every person who is a professional at intelligence in Iran and the Middle East, said they weren't going to. Like Iran said they weren't going to. Iran hasn't tried to, and they still don't want to, because having a nuke is way less dangerous than what they have now, which is influence, money, and the Strait of Hormuz, which can indeed affect the world trade. A nuke, you can hit once and know that you've had mutually assured destruction as a result. They have decided not to go the nuclear option or the nuclear way or try to find a way to make a nuke for years. They never wanted one. I don't think they're going to get one now, but not because of anything Trump did. I think that they realized that getting a nuke costs more than what they have. If I was them, I wouldn't want one either. I would just invest all the money I would put in a nuke into a bajillion drones to go over the Strait of Hormuz, and the next time anybody says anything to me, I deploy them, period.
0: So let me ask you this, because that's an interesting point. My point has always been, if I'm Iran, I probably want one as fast as I can get one, because you don't see us screwing around with North Korea or other states that have them. But that's an interesting point, you know, spending all that money on drones and controlling the Strait of Hormuz is an interesting moment, because the big victory now, I guess, is it's open, even though it was open before the war. But the big argument, we won because it's open, Doug.
5: Right. You're 100%. But isn't that always what Trump does? Create the problem that he says he's going to?

0: Always another boogeyman. And
1: Always
0: you know,
1: another.
0: all of this reminds me of the story from 1984 about the rations of chocolate. You know, today
1: Yo,
0: we're getting
1: yeah.
0: 20 grams of chocolate, which is a huge increase. Thank goodness we don't have that 30 we had yesterday.
1: Right. But the major part of that story was also the four fingers. It's the same as the chocolate, right? Like it doesn't really matter, like you're saying, how much chocolate you get. It just matters that if we can agree that there's chocolate, then that means everything is fine. If we can agree that it's four fingers, that it's five fingers, even though we know it's four, then, you know, you're the ridiculous one who won't agree that it's five. Of course I see five. Of course I see four. But if I can make everyone agree that it's five, then everyone is fine and you're the idiot. And that's exactly where we are.
0: And this is why I think what
1: I don't
0: you
1: know
0: do
1: how
0: is
1: they use it.
0: That's why I think what you do is so important, and what others are doing to kind of push back against the alternative media and the alternative facts media. Because look, the right has gotten such a huge head start in all of their propaganda misinformation machines, and it's well funded by billionaires who want this kind of division for the working class, because they know if they can keep working people pitted against each other, you know, eating each other, white, black, male, female, gay, straight, white collar, blue collar, green collar, ring around the collar, it's not going to matter, because we're eating ourselves and we're not looking where the real problems are, and that's up.
1: Yeah, every time, every single time. I think that they've done an amazing job convincing poor people that one day they can be billionaires as long as they follow the rules. They've done an amazing job convincing white people that black people and immigrants are the problem. They've done an amazing job convincing immigrants, quite frankly, that they're one of the good ones and it's the other people that they should be worried about. And meanwhile, AI data centers are taking your water. And I just want to say one more thing about that, though. Black folks in this country have been saying it's time for the revolution for years. Black folks in this country have been saying the police are fascist. They're destroying us. They're killing us. They're not doing anything except invading the people who they think they can. And they've also, black folks have also been drinking brown water in Flint, Michigan for 15 years, always been dealt with lead poisoning. Black folks have been at the forefront of every major industry runoff of filth and toxicity because it didn't really matter if it was going in a black neighborhood. And now that white people are finally realizing that, oh, a fascist state will eventually come to hit me, we're ready for the revolution. And I'm here to knock down that. But I'm here to say, this is what we've been saying. We should have had this 70 years ago. But I'm here for you now. And I'm with you now. And that 7 days in D.C. is going to be direct action. It's going to be teaching you how to take it back to your neighborhood and your community. And I only ask that when this is over with, because it will be over with. One way or another, we've got to get rid of them. We've got to fight back. We have no choice. And I think everyone is waking up to that. But afterwards, I want us to remember that moment.
0: No, like I say all the time, every generation has to relearn the meaning and the word solidarity. And we've got to find each other in the middle of the street and get off the sidewalks yelling at each other. And this is in a moment. This is what I'm hoping is coming out of all of this organizing, not just 7 days in D.C., but the No Kings rallies and all of the other stuff that's been going on. I hope it's us finding ourselves as a working class, white, black, brown, doesn't matter, finding each other in the middle of the road and fighting for that better way forward. Because look, you know, I grew up in a housing project on the west side of Cleveland, a minority and a minority community. I know exactly what you're talking about, because our water wasn't great. We weren't on the bus line. In fact, the planes landed, you know, a couple hundred yards from where we lived. The reality is poor people, and especially people of color, they're the ones who are dumped on the most. So, yes, we've got to fix all of that. But what's interesting to me is we're starting to make a lot more poor people. And the more people start to feel it in their gut, the old labor frame, when your stomach's empty, your head gets right. There are a lot more people coming around to getting right.
1: That's the deal. I think that was the number one flaw of this regime, the oligarchy, is that it comes a point in time when you start to believe your own nonsense. And I think that's where they are. They forgot that

0: that making every single person poor and them being the rulers of the universe only gets pitchforks and only gets pitchforks and fire sticks, right? And putting... only gets pitchforks and torches. And they forgot about that. And as they make more people, they were okay making black folks poor because the other ones over here could say, well, they deserve it. Or they could make these people poor and black people would say, aha, you deserve it. When everybody's poor, everybody finally realizes, once again, they no longer have the gas to go across town and own the libs anymore.
1: Yeah.
0: Now, everybody's going to have to fight back.
1: Especially,
0: and, everybody will see that.
1: Especially when the administration put out the guy who is now a 1.3 trillionaire. Not just a trillionaire, but a 1.3 trillionaire.
0: Yay! America has its first trillionaire. People say, well, America's the richest country in the world. How could they do this? And I said, man, America has 9 of the richest people in the world. It's not the richest country in the world. Most of the people in America are still struggling because they have to pay more for health care than other people make for 3 months of work that they do. Other people can leave their job for 3 months and not worry about it. You do that in America, you're dead and your kids can't eat. Like they we have given up all of our money, all of our wealth, all of our dignity at some point to Elon and about 900 other people.
1: No, I've often said we should have baseball cards for our billionaires because we should have favorites. We created them. We should have favorites. I know Stephen Schatz Biscotti is my favorite. He made his money sending our jobs overseas. Last question I got for you. What do you want folks to do? What are the marching orders, Sarge?
0: Marching orders are June 28th through July 4th. You've got to be there. You've got to be there. Just call 7 days in D.C., but we understand that you may not have all 7 days. I'm going to be there on the 3rd and the 4th. My job is to speak, to veterans, is to galvanize veterans, as well as help those in need, because the VA is soon to be a thing of the past. Your job as a citizen who hasn't signed on the dotted line is to be there when you can, where you can, for as long as you can. That is the volunteer's code. I do what I can, when I can, where I can, for as long as I can. In other countries, they can get off work because they have free health care. We don't. But on July 3rd, July 4th, July 2nd, you will likely be off of work. You will likely have the chance to go there and not have the repercussion of losing your livelihood. Be there for that. Amen. Be there for this. That's the job.
1: Drill Sergeant Doug.
0: Can I say one last thing? I'm so sorry. Right now, they're arresting people who are using Signal to organize. If you're not there this time, you may not get another chance. Be there while you can do it, while the First Amendment doesn't require violence. That's where we are now, and you may not get another chance to be there.
1: Amen.
0: So do it this time.
1: Drill Sergeant Doug, I appreciate the time. I hope folks will check out politicaldrain.net. And also the Political Drain podcast. Great meeting you. Great having you on. Thanks so much.
0: Thank you so much, sir. I appreciate it.
1: Want to hear your thoughts. You going to find your way to D.C. and partake? I hope so. I'm going to make my way down there. I want to see you there. Email me, rick@therickSmithShow.com. Let me know what you think. Quick break. Right back. Stick around.

0: I'm Rick Smith, and this is Labor History in 2. On this day in labor history, the year was 1937. That was the day that would go down in labor history as the Woman's Day Massacre. The Steelworkers Organizing Committee were attempting to bring union recognition to the steel industry. Earlier that year, U.S. Steel had agreed to recognize the union, but smaller steel companies, including Republic and Bethlehem, refused. Republic even went so far as to fire 1,000 union supporters from plants in Canton and Massillon, Ohio. Outraged, the union voted to go on strike against Republic. In Youngstown, strike organizers came up with an idea to bolster solidarity for the strike. They would set a day for women to walk the picket line. Wives could show their support for their striking husbands by taking part in the pickets. Youngstown Police Chief Charlie Richmond did not like the idea of women picketers. He demanded the women leave. When they refused, he ordered tear gas fired on the women and their children, who were also present at the picket. One woman was carrying an infant. As outraged union members rushed to the scene, police opened fire on the crowd. One union organizer described the scene, saying, "When I got there, I thought the Great War had started over again. Gas was flying all over the place, and shots flying, and flares going up, and it was the first time I had ever seen anything like it in my life." Despite the violence, the union members regrouped and attempted to confront the police once again. More shots were fired. The next day, Ohio's governor ordered more than 5,000 National Guard to Youngstown. Pickets were limited to 10 people per gate. Republic fired many of the union leaders. The Woman's Day Massacre was just one instance of the anti-union violence faced by steelworkers in their fight for dignity. Labor History in 2 brought to you by the Illinois Labor History Society and The Rick Smith Show. For more information, go to laborhistoryin2.com, like us on Facebook, and follow us on the Twitters at laborhistoryin2.
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0: Gotta tell you, I like that guy. Make sure you check out the work that they do over at Political Drain Media. And he's right about, you know, what happens when things go south. And I love the fact that he brought up, look, there are communities that are struggling. There are people who get dumped on quite often. And the reason I know about it, and I've talked about this over the years, is I grew up in a minority community. I grew up a minority in a minority community. I was the white kid in the black neighborhood. And we weren't on the bus line. Jobs weren't plentiful. It was the worst land possible because it was right next to the airport. The pollution in our area was worse. You go down all of the negatives and all the things that are stacked against poor people, especially poor people of color. That has to be dealt with. And that only happens when we all find ourselves back in the middle of the road. We have been masterfully sliced and diced and pitted against. And look, I look at my emails and I marvel at how well the billionaire class, and now trillionaire class, because we've got a trillionaire, how well they have done at dividing and conquering. How well they have pitted us against each other, and in a way that is, we're not back to the, you know, to the beatings in the streets. We're not shooting each other as much. But it is getting worse. And the rhetoric that I'm getting from people, sadly, and this is the last throes, I think, of the Trump fever. I think that as people continue to struggle, and I don't see anything that Trump is doing that's going to make things enormously better for working people. I've had people say, well, you know, we need to go back before Trump. No. Before Trump is what brought us Trump. We need to go back to an era where there was a social contract again, where government worked in tandem with communities and with families and helped with education and health care and child care and made sure that the economic playing field was such that one income could support a family. I mean, the fact that, and I brought it up a couple of times today, the fact that you've got this Pew Research analysis now saying, look, for the first time in history, More than half of parents are now, of parental households where the kids under 18, more than half of them are working full-time jobs. And again, as I've said Some of them working a third, maybe a fourth job to make ends meet. The biggest bill, not their mortgage anymore, childcare. Something that should be dealt with. And this is where I'm hoping Democrats learn that lesson. I'm hoping they figure it out. And I'm hoping that they propose real solutions, real progressive solutions. Universal health care or single payer, child care, ensuring that workers have the right to fight for better wages, hours, conditions by joining unions. There's all kinds of policy stuff. And understand, it's in the Democratic sphere. It's not in the Republican world. The Republican world's got us where we are. So mission accomplished. I want to hear your thoughts. Rick at therickSmithShow.com. And as always, thanks for being here. We'll see you back here next time.
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3: Well, good afternoon. It's Eric Ryder here with you on KKNW. We are approaching 3 o'clock and it's time for a quick look at our traffic. We're going to start on 405 southbound, congested from Main Street in Bellevue on down to I-90. Northbound, you're going to find stop-and-go traffic in the Kirkland area. Taking a look at I-5, southbound sluggish approaching Green Lake, and from 520 right on down to about Denny Way. Now, quick look a little further south. Tukwila to SeaTac is stop and go, and it's quite slow getting into the south end now. Federal Way on down into the Fife area. Northbound, you're going to see some slowing in the north end here, heavy from Linwood on up to Mill Creek, and again from 526 on up to Everett. Make sure you stay tuned to KKNW. 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
5: NBC News Radio, I'm Rob Martyr. Team USA continues to roll at the World Cup. Second game of the group stage saw the U.S. side defeat Australia 2-0. The Aussies chipped in to help Team USA with an own goal. Alex Freeman scored for the United States. The U.S. will face Turkey in the final game of the group stage next Thursday. President Trump does not think there will be a need to start bombing Iran again before departing to Camp David for the weekend. Trump told a crowd at Joint Base Andrews that the 60-day window for further negotiations is underway now that the Memorandum of Understanding has been signed.
6: Now we have an agreement that was signed last night, and it's 60 days. They have to make a deal, otherwise we will do things that won't make them happy.
5: The 60 days of talks are off to a rocky start. They were supposed to start today in Switzerland, but were postponed due to what the White House said was logistical issues. Several reports indicate they were scrapped after Israel and Hezbollah traded fire in Lebanon, with Iran reportedly seeking a guarantee that Israel would cease fighting the Iran-backed militant group. That ceasefire agreement has since been secured, but it's unclear when the U.S.-Iran talks will resume. Meanwhile, President Trump is unveiling the new Air Force One. He told a crowd at Joint Base Andrews the aircraft is something special.
6: He said, what color do you like? I said, I like the color of the American flag, right? That makes sense.
5: The new plane is meant to bridge a two-year gap while Boeing modifies two new 747s that will eventually become the new Air Force One planes. Amazon Prime Day kicks off June 23rd and runs through June 26th. It's evolved into one of the biggest shopping events of the year. Competition is fierce, especially for the lightning deals or flash sales that are only available for a few hours. Rob Martyr, NBC News Radio.
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5: Just days from our country's 250th birthday, some of the original documents that shaped our nation are going on display in South Florida. The Museum of Miami is just one of eight cities in the country to host the archives, including the Articles of Association, an engraving of the Declaration of Independence, and Oaths of Allegiance signed by George Washington and Alexander Hamilton.
10: Many of these have not been out of the vaults of the National Archives, so this is really a once-in-a-lifetime opportunity.
5: Museum CEO Natalia Crujeras hopes visitors will use the opportunity to reflect on our founding ideals and remember the promises of our nation. She believes they were chosen in part because Miami was built by immigrants seeking freedom and opportunity, much like the United States. The TSA is warning travelers to expect crowded airports this holiday weekend. Monica Nelson reports.
11: They say people traveling for Juneteenth should prepare for long security lines. More than 800 flights have already been canceled across the country, and most of them are either in Dallas, Fort Worth, or Charlotte. Most of those involve American Airlines, so check your flight status if you're flying American today.
5: Apparently, there is some guilt involved as we transition from spring to summer. Bree Tennis with more.
12: Psychology Today says it's called sunshine guilt, and it's a nagging anxiety you feel for staying indoors on a beautiful sunny day. They call it JOMO, the joy of missing out. Staying in bed to read a book, watch a movie, or just hang out inside. Then there's the pressure of creating the perfect summer with experiences. Psychologists say it's okay to have the summer you want, with or without barbecues, parties, or ice cream, but that sounds good too.
5: A North Dakota woman is facing five felony charges after authorities say she stole a pickup truck, forged documents, and traded it to a dealership. Investigators allege 35-year-old Jennifer Marie Vold borrowed a 2019 Ford F-150 Raptor in April and never returned it. Authorities say Vold forged the title paperwork and exchanged the truck for a newer Ford F-150 and $10,000. Rob Martier, NBC News Radio.
3: Time now for a quick look at our KKNW weather outlook. Well, happy Juneteenth, everybody. We expect more sunshine through today and a high near 82. Mostly clear tonight and a low around 55. A mostly sunny Saturday with a high near 75 and a sunny Sunday with a high near 80. Monday, sunshine again with a high near 87. Have a wonderful weekend.
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15: Generally, when people say Washington out here, they mean Washington State, but... You know, you always have to say Washington State. I hate having to write that. There's only one. Washington State is my Washington. That's where I went to see, you know, Seattle Mariners games growing up.
16: I think it's probably in Iowa, it's probably even when you say Washington.
15: Yes.
16: You know, in the West, it's all West. In the East, it's all East, or it's Washington, D.C.

0: Welcome to Voices of Experience. My name is Paul Casey, your host, and we're here with Eric Crema, coming from Spokane, Smoky Spokane.
1: Smoky Spokane.
0: Why don't you tell us a little bit about that? Yeah,
1: Well,
0: fires there.
1: You know how, have you ever had an EAS, a real warning, come to your phone about something?
0: Yeah, I think it was fire related, but go ahead.
1: I've been here under a year. It's happened four times now.
0: Okay.
1: Once was a snow bomb, and that actually happened. It snowed about 7 inches in about an hour and a half. It was crazy. I'd never heard of a snow cyclone. But this is the fires. And, of course, in eastern Washington, fires are bad. And this year is going to be particularly bad because they're a very mild winter. Not a lot of rain and certainly not a lot of snow. So they called it. They were talking about it about 3 days earlier. They said all the conditions are ripe on Tuesday for this to happen. And sure enough, I don't know how it started, but it went from when the warning hit our phone, which was 1 acre, it went from that to 350 acres in 20 minutes.
0: Oh, my gosh.
1: Because of the high winds. There's a lot of hills here in Spokane, and people tend to build their houses for the view on the hills. And this started kind of at the base of a hill in an area called Upriver, which is to the east of downtown Spokane. And what tends to happen is that wind picks up and shoots up from the canyons, and that the flames just work their way up a hill. So very dangerous. I mean, there was planes and helicopters dropping water over residential areas. So pretty amazing. Definitely a different situation than what you experience in Seattle. But all the locals who have been here for years say, yeah, this doesn't look good because, you know, it's starting early.
0: Mm. Yeah, I was over there last year when they had fires, and they were really bad, but it was in July. And it was a pretty substantial fire that ripped through, and you could see it driving back home. But yes, you're right. It is a little bit early for this, and gee, it's a shame, but.
1: Yeah, you know, and the warning we received was a level 3 evacuation, which is basically get your stuff and go. And it actually said this may be the only one you get. So immediately you go outside. You're kind of looking around. Okay, where is this fire? Is it like down the block or something? Well, as it turned out, it was quite a distance from us. We didn't have to evacuate or anything. But it at least tells you, hey, pay attention.
0: Sure.
1: Because with the winds, you never know.
0: Yes.
1: And that would be a horrible way to go, to be consumed by a fire.
0: Well, good luck to Spokane.
1: Absolutely.
0: And the Inland Empire in general. It's a place I'm very fond of. So I hope everything goes well and they contain this fire, which you said that they actually have done. It's kind of contained now.
1: Yeah, the winds did slow down, and they were throwing everything they had at it, it looked like, because it was so, it was like in town. I guess I'd equate it to being like in the forested area of, say, Berrien or parts of West Seattle where there's huge gaps between, say, buildings and there's hills and things.
0: Sure.
1: It just happened there, but there's, you know, everywhere around it there's buildings.
0: Yeah.
1: So they were
0: certainly
1: really
0: what
1: racing.
0: We worry about, too, in West Seattle or in the area, something
1: sure.
0: like that would happen.
1: Sure.
0: All right.
1: Thanks for asking, Paul.
0: Yeah, you bet. We're warned now for a very dry summer, as we point out. It's almost drought conditions we're under, and the snowpack is not very good at all. The rivers are, well, we all know this, but let's just all be careful as best we can.
1: Yeah.
0: Yes, and we got fireworks coming up now.
1: Yeah, right.
0: If I was going to ask you about politics, okay, and we can get into that in a moment. But if I'm king for a day, no fireworks are going off this year in my jurisdiction, wherever it would be. If I was governor, I'd say the whole state, nothing. You'll be arrested.
1: Right.
0: I mean, I'm really hard blank on that, and I can't believe that we continue to do certain things. I'm getting now off message here. But nonetheless, it's not in the way that this is very dangerous, and a firecracker or, you know, one of these night flares can start an incredibly hard fire. And I don't think we're going to see this year any sort of, you know, people coming out from law enforcement or the mayor's office or whomever it is going, no, do not do this.
1: Right. And there needs to be. You're a man of business, and there's that saying in business, it goes something like, you know, Is the is the gain worth the pain, or something similar to that. I kind of look at that with fireworks. Is the gain of being able to shoot them off yourself worth the potential of lots of fires? I don't think so.
0: No, I absolutely agree. You know, I was going to go to this a little bit later, but I'm going to do it right now since we're talking. And that's about pets on July 4th. And I just had something come out that I picked up, and I just wanted to read some of the things about your pets, about what you have to be alert for. First of all, keep pets indoors well before the fireworks begin. Secondly, make sure your doors, gates, and windows are secure. Create a quiet, safe room with familiar bedding, favorite toys, and fresh water. Close your curtains, turn on a television, fan, or

0: Make sure identification tags and microchip information are current in case a frightened pet escapes. For pets with severe anxiety, talk with your veterinarian several days before the holiday. They may recommend calming products, anxiety wraps, and things like that. And I'm going to add, these fireworks start well before the 4th of July in our neighborhood. So it just doesn't start on July 4th. So be aware of that as well. And, you know, one of the things I took out, it's like any moron in the world would know this, but don't bring your dog to a fireworks show or something like that, right?
1: Yeah, exactly. Yeah.
0: Okay. And then I added it back in because the guy sitting in this chair, me, was a moron the first year with our dog a long time ago. I brought him to a fireworks show.
1: Okay.
0: And it was real. I knew it was a mistake. And we were out in a boat on Lake Union. I go, what was I thinking? So,
1: right.
0: And I, but it's interesting. When I'll just repeat it. I said, oh, who would ever do that? And I went, then it hit me. I did it. So,
1: well, hey, at least you're man enough to admit that. I've done lots of things like that too, where you're like, well, I can't really criticize.
0: Oh, I go,
1: right?
0: Why did I do that?
1: Now, you had mentioned, real quick, you had mentioned something. Did you call it a comfort coat or something like that? Or
0: what? Yeah, yeah. It's like snuggle coats that you can ask, you know, your vet or, you know, your vet store or, you know, where they sell pet products. But yes, it kind of gives them some comfort in terms of snuggling up and tightening up.
1: Okay.
0: Now, I can't say that I've seen it work. We've done it, and I don't know if it would have been worse for them if they didn't have it, but we have used it, and I don't think there's any real downside to it, but it's something that I've read before that you should do. And so maybe call your, again, local pet store or vet and get more information on it.
1: Good advice.
0: All right. Hey, we've been rambling a lot, and we have the other Eric in the studio, Eric Ryder. How you doing, Eric Ryder?
2: I'm doing well.
0: All right.
2: Great to see you, both of you gentlemen. And I totally agree on the fireworks thing. Don't bring your dog. My dog, it just gets like, it shudders, you know, when she hears those loud noises, whether it's thunder or jets or fireworks. And I just wish people would, you know, really appreciate the public displays, because those are always so well done and beautiful. And then what they do at home in their backyard, A, it's a fire risk. B, it frightens all the animals in the neighborhood. And C, is never anywhere near as good as the public displays.
0: No, it's very true.
2: Yeah.
0: You know, the thing, and now we have laser shows, we have drones, we don't need fireworks anymore.
2: Well, I personally do enjoy the public displays of the fireworks. And I think they take, you know, lots of precautions to make sure that those aren't dangerous. And they're at a predictable time so people can, you know, protect their pets and make sure they're okay. And they're a limited time, you know, once a year. But like you, my neighborhood, for a week, sometimes 2-3 weeks out of July, has people shooting these things off just randomly, all hours of the day and night. And yeah, I wish it would stop.
0: Yes. So don't be worried, Eric. When I become dictator, I will let you continue to do the fireworks show or public display. Okay? So you don't have to worry about that.
2: I appreciate it.
0: I may not, you know, want to go to it, but that doesn't mean other people can't.
2: Your isolated mountain fortress will be, you know, you'll have your drones up there. But those of us here in the lowlands, we can still enjoy. I appreciate it.
0: You bet. Let's move on. Let's see. That was way a long time ago. We entered into the show with Uncle John. That's who that voice was. And he's written a book. It's about the 8th edition, and it's called The Bathroom Reader, Uncle John's Bathroom Reader. And it's just favorite know-it-all. He's back, and he talks about stories that I love, small vignettes of historical footnotes. So he's going to be on later in the show doing that once again. Meandering musings for today. Neil became an illegal Uber driver for about 5 feet.
1: All right.
0: All right. So you're just going to have to wait. He's
2: this
0: not coming
2: is a fun
0: up
2: story.
0: In too long. Yes, it really is. Now, we're going to play the first 4 minutes or so. Again, we don't play the whole thing for two reasons. One, you got to hear me rambling more in the show, and we can't do that if we play the whole thing.
2: As far as I know, by the way, this case is still pending in a court of law. So I was surprised that Neil took the risk of talking about this in the podcast. So
0: Well, so, and that
2: just a little teaser there.
0: Yeah, to that point, go to his, you know, his website. Yeah. Go to his podcast, meanderingmusings.net.
2: Yep.
0: Listen to the whole thing. We're trying to drive you to his website because he's got some amazing stories that he's told over the years, and he continues to do it. I've never heard, I can't say it 100%, but 99% of them all are very unique and different, and I really think they're worth listening to. So meanderingmusings.net. Don't get mad at me for cutting it off short, because we need to do both is what I tried to say.
2: Yes.
0: All right. Voices of History. A major break-in happened on this day. I'm going to give it away, and it brought down a president.
2: I think we all know what this is.
1: Yeah.
0: Right. So I'm not going to hire or be able to hide that for any longer. But I wanted to mention this. There was a movie I watched in 2023.

0: Okay.
1: And I highly recommend it. It's kind of
0: historical, to see that one. Yeah.
1: But it's tongue-in-cheek. It's entertaining. That's all I'm saying.
0: Three great movies, then, about this scenario. All the President's Men, of course, about Woodward and Bernstein.
1: Right.
0: And the movie Dick, which is a comedy take on the whole Watergate scandal, which has Kristen Dunst in it, and it's very funny. And very well done.
1: I haven't seen that.
0: You should check it out.
1: I will check that out. And the movie that came out, I only saw it when in the theater. I haven't seen it. You know, All the President's Men.
0: Classic Robert Redford.
1: Yes.
0: Movie. Yeah.
1: Yeah. And Dustin Hoffman.
0: Exactly.
1: Fantastic movie. All right. Timeless classic for today. Radio Africa by the Latin Quarter. It was written in Kenya in 1985. And it came as a result of a movement that the singer and the band had, is there was a fast-growing media company in Kenya and six national radio stations, one TV station, so it was all kind of taken over by one entity. So it was kind of a protest for that. So
2: great song, Paul. I totally remember it.
1: Do you really?
2: Absolutely. It's a kind of an obscure song.
1: Isn't it?
2: I heard it on the mountain.
1: Okay.
2: Remember the mountain?
1: I do. I heard it in the morning in an FM station, and I called the station when you could. It was like 5 in the morning. I was going to be catching a plane to go to Mexico at the time, and I heard it, and I said, oh, my God, what is that? And then I called the station, and he told me, Radio Africa, and it was going through my head the whole time I was gone, and I got back, and I went to Tower Records. I said, do you have this tape? And he said, yeah, here it is. And I said, thank you, and I love it.
2: It gets in your head.
1: Yeah, it does. It really does. All right, well, let's see. We're going to get it right up to Curious Chronicles in just a moment. So why don't we just do a little bumper and we'll head on into that. All right, so here we go with Curious Chronicles for today. A friendship was established in the 1930s between Amelia Earhart and Eleanor Roosevelt. Both women challenged traditional expectations and shared a passion for adventure. On April 20th, 1933, during a formal dinner at the White House, Earhart and Roosevelt became restless and bolted. We're out of here. So they climbed into a car and headed to a nearby airport. Earhart piloted a twin engine

0: The flight reflected Roosevelt's fascination with aviation. She later took flying lessons and strongly supported the growth of commercial aviation. Earhart frequently advocated for women's rights and career opportunities, while Roosevelt used her influence to promote social reform and greater roles for women in public life. So that's a curious chronicle
1: for today.
0: That is
1: really interesting. I didn't know she had such an interest in avionics.
0: I didn't either. And actually, go ahead, Eric.
1: I was just going to say, I know she had a lot of interests that certainly, you know, some of our first ladies are just sort of first ladies, and they have maybe one or two pet projects. But for her it was a mission. She was involved in a lot of very important things.
0: Here's something else. Okay, this is going to be phase two of Curious Chronicles. I'm going to just go through this now. Eleanor Roosevelt, to your point, Eric, that's what kind of said, I'm going to do this now. That same year, Eleanor Roosevelt, this is, to me, more amazing than the previous story, but you be the judge of that. Again, 1933, Eleanor Roosevelt took a solo journey, automobile journey, in the country. She wanted to see how ordinary Americans were coping during the Great Depression. She was by herself in a car, and she drove thousands of miles to stopping in small towns and community centers. She spoke directly to workers, homemakers, unemployed citizens, and local leaders. She saw firsthand the struggles Americans were experiencing. President Roosevelt certainly didn't, but she went back and said, this is what's happening, you know, and had his ear, of course. Mm-hmm. And it made him really understand the struggles Americans were going through. And I think he, as a result of this, sped up some of his social reforms that Eleanor Roosevelt saw. Now, what's interesting, too, is that we're talking 1933. There wasn't TV. There wasn't a lot of, you know, there were certainly photos and things. But often during her trip, people didn't recognize her. They didn't know who she was. Huh. She'd stop at roadside restaurants, service stations, and hotels where employees just treated her like anyone else. You know, here's your bill.
1: How cool is that?
0: Yeah.
1: That's amazing.
0: Yeah. And then on other occasions, she startled citizens when they realized that they were speaking to the First Lady. But again, can you imagine that today?
1: Well, not to mention the roads and the vehicles at that time.
0: That's correct. That's true.
1: Did you say 31 or 33?
0: 1933.
1: Nothing like today. You may say to yourself, big deal, I could drive across. Yeah, you can drive across America with air conditioning, heated seats, and GPS. You know, try doing it where, you know, you get a flat tire about every 100 miles because the road is terrible.
0: Right.
1: So that's amazing. They should write a book just on that adventure.
0: Yeah. Well, as a matter of fact, maybe I'll research it more because, just to your point, maybe there's more out there about what she did go through because of that. You know, the roads, there were probably a lot of dirt roads she was on going to these small towns. Of course there were. So she maybe encountered some difficult times on the roads. So I do that driving to Portland, you know, imagine now or back then driving. So anyhow,
1: she wasn't getting cut off as much.
0: No, that's true. It's really only one of about five cars on the road. But all right. So that's it for the Chronicles for today. And I'll tell you what, we'll get into transition into meandering musings with Neil Peterson.
2: My brief career as an illegal Uber driver. There are apparently still new careers available to me at my age. On Friday evening in Indio, California, I discovered one of them. For approximately 5 seconds, I became an illegal Uber driver for Coachella. And it was not a successful venture. As happens every year, the Coachella Music and Arts Festival descends on Indio like a traveling nation of youth, music, fashion, and dust, impatience, and a notable shortage of clothing. The Empire Polo Grounds, where it all happens, are only a few blocks from my winter place, where I've been coming for more than 20 years. Every year, I marvel at the sheer scale of it. The people, 125,000, each of 2 weekends. The buses, 500 or so. The outfits. The sheer improbability of it all. The confidence with which young people can walk great distances in the desert heat while wearing almost nothing and still look as though they are headed to a gala. By about 5 p.m. Friday, 48th Avenue, the street my place is on, had turned into something between a parking lot and a mass migration. There were what looked like hundreds of giant charter buses lined up too deep for blocks and blocks, barely moving. Some had simply opened their doors and released their passengers into the wild. Young festival goers were pouring out and starting the long walk to the grounds, even though they were still many blocks away. It was sunny, warm, crowded, and chaotic. Naturally, me being me, I wanted to take a look. That is so often how these things begin. Not with a plan, not with wisdom, just with curiosity. Normally, I would have taken my bike, but my bike was in Denver. What I did have, however, was a golf cart. So I took the golf cart. I left my gated community, but stopped at the guard gate and chatted with Greg, who was on duty and is a terrific guy, incidentally, just a week away from retirement. I told him I was going out mainly to inspect the spectacle. Greg said, "Don't be surprised if some of those kids ask you for a ride." Then he added rather casually, "They may even pay you for it." This had not occurred to me. It would have been better if the thought had died right there at the gate. The moment I pulled out toward the street, I found myself in the middle of a human river of young people walking toward Coachella. Almost immediately, two young women in their early 20s approached me and asked if I could take them closer to the festival. They were urgent. They needed to get there quickly. Could I please help? I said I did not know. They asked how much. I said I had no idea. They said they would pay me $100. There are moments in life when a person should pause, reflect, and make a sound decision. This was not one of those moments. The two young women tried to climb into the back seat of the golf cart, but that proved awkward. So instead, both of them squeezed into the front seat with me, where there was really room for only one person besides the driver. At that point, I was no longer simply a curious bystander. I was, however, briefly in the desert transportation business. Off we went.
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8: NBC News is now taking Florida out of Vice President Gore's column and putting it back in the too close to call column.
0: All right, here we go with some more history for today. Hearkening back to that evening in 2000, when you think of, at least I think, how much the world has changed or how different would it be had Florida gone to Gore? But it didn't, so we're living in 2026. We'll just continue to go. So let's see, what can we start with? I'm going to start with the historylink.org. rather than going to the national news. And the reason I do is historylink.org is from Northwest, specifically Seattle, and it gives more regional type of historical events. I always like to, every once in a while, call out Walt Crowley, who was a wonderful man in this community. He passed away way too early in his life, but he was the creator of History Link, and it was his concept. It was carried on by his wife, Marie McCaffrey, and now Jennifer Ott is the head of HistoryLink.org. So just wanted to credit that organization because I get so much of this information from them. This week in 1977, Seattle Slew won the thoroughbred racing at Belmont Stakes in the coveted Triple Crown.
1: Remember that. It was amazing to watch.
0: Yes, it was pretty exciting. Then he had his, if a horse's image can be tarnished, they ran him about 2 weeks later in another race, and he hadn't lost ever in his life, but this one he did. And it was kind of like, oh, it shouldn't have taken, I think, the shine off winning the Triple Crown, but somehow no. I think it did. Do you agree with me, Eric? Or either Eric?
1: Yeah, okay. I do. I mean, I agree it shouldn't have, because you run three races like that, and then you lose a race, but you have the Triple Crown. I mean,
0: yeah.
1: You're bound to lose a race after that much running, if you will.
0: Right.
1: I mean, I don't know a ton about horse racing, but I do know it's a business, right? Look what happened this year with the horse. You know, they didn't run it to, what was it, the Belmont or the one in the middle? Is that the Belmont? Or is it the
0: Preakness? I have no idea.
1: It's the Preakness.
0: Okay.
1: Yeah, so he won the Kentucky Derby and the Belmont, but did not win the Preakness or vice versa. But anyway, they decided not to race the horse during that race, probably for a couple of reasons, but not the least of which is what happens if it gets injured. I mean,
0: right.
1: These horses make much more money probably in stud fees than they do,
0: sure.
1: In the race itself. But anyway, I remember that as a kid watching on TV. That was very cool.
0: Yep, I do too. On June 11th, 1978, a ship pilot by the name of Rolf Neslin guided the freighter Chavez into the Duwamish River waterway and plowed into the West Seattle drawbridge, jamming it upright. Residents of West Seattle had to wait 7 years for the replacement of a high-level span. Neslin met his own grisly end. Now, I don't know. I don't want to go into detail there. All I can say, it was a grisly end. I mean, if you want to look it up, I don't want to talk about it. It was so grisly. But I do remember that happening. I had just moved to West Seattle. I was in an apartment on Alki. I'd been there 2 weeks, and I was at a party in Bellevue. And I'm driving back from that party. I think it happened like 2 a.m., so I was out pretty late.
3: Wow.
0: But I'm coming over, and I see red lights up in the air, and I'm going, this doesn't look right to me. And all of a sudden, you stop and whatever, and you're looking at what's going on. I couldn't see the vessel, but I did see the drawbridge stuck in the air. I got off the freeway. It was very slow getting home, but I got home. The next day, I listened to the news, like, what happened? And they said, essentially, that the drawbridge was struck by a vessel. And I remember in the morning, it could be out for 6 months. By the noon news, it's going to be out for maybe a year. By the evening news, it is beyond saving. It's gone. So you're going to have now this drawbridge, which already traffic was tough.
3: Yeah.
0: Now we're down to one drawbridge, and then you're going to have to commute from there. I was starting to call all around, I need to get out of here, move out, or whatever. But what was interesting, I was working downtown then, and I found this to happen in other cities where not maybe the drawbridge gets hit, but they're taking off a freeway for a weekend or doing something, and they're saying it's going to be a disaster. And it kind of, this experience with me kind of dictated the way I think about it when I hear this. A lot of people find other ways to travel. A lot of people go to their boss and say, hey, can I be in at 9 o'clock, flex time, or whatever. And it wasn't the disaster I thought it was going to be. Now, in 1984, when that high-level bridge did open up, it was phenomenal. I mean, it was great, and it's still there, but that bridge had issues a few years ago. So I rambled on about my experience because I read this and I was front. I don't think I
3: instantly transported
0: read,
3: back to it, no doubt.
0: Yes, yeah. I remembered it, and yeah, long way getting there. Okay, enough of that.
3: We haven't had the best of luck with bridges in Western Washington.
0: That is
3: we?
0: True. That is,
3: between the Narrows, West Seattle Bridge. What was the one up north? They
0: yes,
3: got hit by a truck,
0: bridge.
3: And yeah,
0: yeah.
1: So
0: oh,
1: the float. Yeah,
0: oh yeah.
1: The
0: then
1: Hood,
0: the one that blew
1: the
0: away,
1: Canal?
0: The storm, Hood Canal Bridge.
3: Yep.
0: Yeah, that was destroyed in a storm. I remember something along the lines of a congressman saying, what, you guys can't build bridges out there? I mean, that was the Mercer Island Bridge.
3: Right.
0: Of course. That went down. Happy birthday to Medical Lake Washington, Incorporated on June 12th, 1890. Burlington, Washington, June 26th,

0: June 15th, 1959. So happy birthday. Let's see. Should I talk about this? No, we're in the middle of Voices of History.
1: You know, Paul, people know you on this show to be really connoisseur is not quite the right name, but you obviously are very you love baseball. You're a big part of the Rainiers. You also have written some books on business. You yourself are an entrepreneur, but I don't know that a lot of people just know the passion that you have for world affairs. You love to read about it, stay on top of things that are going on, not just here locally, but around the world. First of all, kind of where did that passion come from, and what's the latest? I like to come to you for the latest news.
0: Yeah, well, it just really happened when I was young. I think my father and mother were both very much engaged in what was going on in the world. My dad would talk about it all the time. My mom would talk about it, too. So I think just

0: And, you know, beyond that, I can't really say, you know, what really got me involved. And I do talk about things on this show about my view on certain things, but I think about it that I don't engage in a lot of that. And certainly you're getting a lot of that with the Voices in History, my passion for that. But in terms of the partisan politics, look, there's not one thing I can say if I do that, and I have strong beliefs on what's going on, and that has come out, and I don't apologize for that. But nonetheless, my feeling is that people are pretty well decided where they're at, and I'm not going to really say much that will change that. So that's kind of why I stay away from the daily discussion of the political realm which we're going through now, and kind of look at history and certain things that repeat themselves. You will see is certain things. As a matter of fact, I think there may be one in here today, but we'll see. All right, so let's get to what is going on today. Voices of History for June 17th. The Statue of Liberty arrives from France. And of course, it became a powerful symbol of freedom and immigration. It would later stand as one of the most recognized landmarks in the United States. I would have to think it is the most recognized landmark. Now, what do you think? Could it be something else? That's a debatable point. But I think the Statue of Liberty is the most recognizable landmark.
1: Top five, at least. Yeah.
0: All right. Anybody have, well, do you have one you think is more?
1: Well, I mean, the White House itself, at least how it was, the Lincoln
0: well,
1: Memorial.
0: Probably now even more.
1: Washington Memorial, Mount Rushmore, all these, I think, are got to be in that top five. But you're probably right. It probably is Statue of Liberty may be number one in there. It's just, it's hard to say. I don't know that we've ever done like a international poll. That.
0: Right. How about you, Eric? Okay. Crema.
2: Well, there is the Fremont Troll, of course.
0: That's number one. Sorry for that. Let me write that down. I will Fremont not make troll. That mistake again.
2: I agree with you. It's got to be the statue that begins and ends with that, right?
0: Mm-hmm. Yeah. Right. Yeah, it kind of is. It's right. It begins. You're coming into the country, you're leaving it.
1: The pride of New Jersey.
0: Right.
2: Right. New Jersey.
0: Is it actually, yeah, it is in New Jersey, isn't
1: yes,
0: it?
1: Yeah, yeah.
0: Poor New Jersey. God,
2: I didn't know
0: so
2: that.
0: Much going
2: okay.
0: For that. Yeah, I think I'd heard that a few years ago, but I didn't know that.
1: Yeah.
0: It wasn't that long ago that I learned
1: New
0: that.
1: York claimed it right away, of course, as you know, a symbol of New York, New York State, New
0: sure.
1: York City. And they put it on their license plates and everything, but there was a ruling that the island that it's on is actually part of New Jersey. A few years back, maybe a decade or so ago.
0: Good stuff.
2: Jeez, never knew that.
0: Okay, I said at the top of the hour, and we all got it, the Watergate break-in occurred. It happened today. The operatives connected were connected to Richard Nixon. So I guess there's nothing really more to say about that. It did lead to his resignation in 1974. And one more Voices of History would be O.J. Simpson. This is the day he led the police on that televised chase. And that was in 1994. And he was in his white Bronco while police pursued him through Los Angeles. Did you watch it live, both Eric Crema? Did you watch
2: yes.
0: that live?
2: Yeah, we were at our old radio station location, which was at 4th and Vine in downtown Seattle. And we had a lot of news programming that was going on one of our stations, so we had it on the television. In the break room, and we're watching it.
0: And what'd you think? What were you thinking?
2: Interesting. You know, it was the first time anything like that, to me at least, where it was like every moment they're following it. You know, it's very common on news now where they'll have a police chase and it's just 24/7. You know, they cover every angle. This was the first time I had ever seen something like that where it was almost riveting because it, again, I hadn't seen something that kind of coverage before on news. That was my first thought. There was some debate in the office. Let me just say that. And, you know, OJ is a hero to many people growing up for his athletics and just the opportunity that particularly kids in the inner city saw of making something, you know, maybe making it in the NFL. And I think that affected them greatly. And there were some conversations, I'll put it that way, in the office that weren't so pleasant.
0: I didn't see the chase. I was up on my deck. I was living in the Alexandria, and I came down, and I saw the end of it. Something happened, and I was absolutely stunned. But to your last point, I was driving over the Aurora Bridge, and there were rumors about what had happened.

0: they got a great life.
1: Yes.
0: You know, he's in the movies.
1: Right.
0: Why would you do anything that would jeopardize, you know, your fantastic life? But yeah, very naive, of course.
1: Yeah. And then now looking back on it, at the end of the trial, I was absolutely stunned that he was found not guilty. He did do it. I don't think I can't say there's no doubt in my mind, 100%. You can't, but I'm 99.999. I could go a lot more nines than that he did, but it's history and.

0: country just absolutely was stunned.
1: Right.
2: Now, on a lesser basis, Paul, do you, like, let's say you're watching, you have a favorite artist or a favorite actor, and you find out something that is juxtaposed to your beliefs about them. Maybe it's political, maybe it's something else. Do you then not like them so much? Do you let it affect you, or do you separate the fact that they are an entertainer and you enjoy that part of them?
0: I'd have to think that through a little bit more. Good question. But I'd have to think it does. Depending on, you know, what it is or whatever. Like, yes, I would say definitely if there was something, and I'm sure in a minute I'll have an example of that and then would say it. Doesn't come to me right now, but I'd have to say yes. Again, depending on how extreme it was. All right, you know what? We better get into the next segment with Uncle John's Bathroom Reader. Again, because you don't know all there is to know yet, your favorite know-it-all is back, and that's Uncle John. As I mentioned, I've done several interviews with him. The Bathroom Reader is in its 38th year, and what it does, it brings your favorite trivia, which I enjoy, including strange lawsuits, world origins, myth conceptions, lucky finds, and dumb crooks, and all the above. Uncle John, this is what our conversation was last week.
3: There are 31 states that have Washington named as a county, but Washington State is not one of them. And the thing I wanted to also mention that you have in your book is about Washington being named as Washington, and a lot of people felt it would be confusing with Washington, D.C. Just to tell you a quick story here, I read this in the Seattle Times, is that a family, to your point, and the book's point, is that they were coming in from Mexico or Texas, I can't remember which, and they said, we want to go to Washington. And they, of course, pointed them to D.C., and that's where they ended up. So I thought you made me interested in that little tidbit as well.
4: No, that's great. No, that's interesting. Yeah, I mean, it's wild that they didn't want a Washington County and Washington State because they thought it would be confusing. They didn't want to name Washington State that because they thought it would be get mixed up with Washington, D.C. like that poor family did. But they were the other option to name Washington was Columbia, which, you know, that's part of the D.C. and Washington, D.C., so it would have been confusing anyway. And then there's so many cities called Columbia that it just wouldn't have made sense. So it's basically just, I live on the West Coast too, and it's just generally when people say Washington out here, they mean Washington State. But, you know, you always have to say Washington State. I hate having to write that. There's only one. Washington State is my Washington. That's where I went to see, you know, Seattle Mariners games growing up.
3: I think it's probably in Iowa, it's probably even when you say Washington.
4: Yes.
3: You know, in the West, it's all West. In the East, it's all East, or it's Washington, D.C. Brian, tell me a little bit about the history of the Bathroom Reader. It started in 1988.
4: Yeah, we've been doing it for almost 40 years now. The original Uncle John was really a guy named John Javna. He'd written a bunch of trivia books, and he found himself in the bathroom at a friend's house one day with a few minutes and nothing to read. And the idea of bathroom reading kind of launched from there, because we've got these big, giant trivia volumes of every subject you can think of fun stories, trivia, jokes, random origins, word origins, science, history, pop culture. So you can flip open anywhere, and you can kill a few minutes or a whole lot of minutes just by finding an article that interests you and educating and entertaining yourself. A lot of our readers read our books on commutes or during road trips if they're sitting in the back seat.
3: Well, there's something for everybody in this book. I mean, shifting to sports for a moment, what are some sports stories that you could talk about briefly?
4: I like the story about Mike Piazza. Like, nobody thought that he was going to be much of anything. Hall of Fame baseball player, one of the greatest hitting catchers ever. He was drafted with the final 1,390th pick in the 1988

0: Major League Baseball draft as a favor. His godfather and his father's best friend was Dodgers manager Tommy Lasorda. And so as sort of the ceremonial thing to honor Lasorda's best friend, they drafted his friend's kid who was playing out in some obscure community college out in Florida. And he just kept getting better, and he worked all the way through the system until he was a Hall of Fame player.
1: Also, there's another sports story that we did talk about before, but I'm so fascinated by it, and that is how in the sports world there was a plot to kill Castro. And as a matter of fact, it almost happened.
0: It almost happened. It's one of the wackiest ones, and it seems like it's out of a movie, but the CIA tried to kill Castro about 500 times. And it never worked. So this one, they were going to send operatives down to this big baseball tournament being held at this massive stadium in Havana, where Castro, a huge baseball fan, was watching. So what they were going to do is they were going to break into the control room and turn off the lights during a night game. And then while everybody was running around in a tizzy with the lights off, they were going to have another operative lob a grenade into Castro's presidential box and kill him that way. But the plan fell apart when the control room had guards in front of it, so they couldn't kill the power, so they couldn't throw the grenade and kill him that way. But you know, there's hundreds of these ways they were going to kill Castro. You know, exploding cigars, and you know, recruiting an ex-girlfriend to seduce him into a trap and things like that. It's as if they were getting all their ideas from movies.
1: Yeah, it's really hard to grasp the depth of this book and all the different subjects you cover. For example, my audience skews older, but you have some really helpful advice in here for individuals. Like, for example, I was perusing the book, and you have a little section called Home, Deadly Home. And it's certainly something to consider on a daily basis, because how do people get hurt in home, particularly older adults? And you start out with flooring that causes over 2 million visits to the hospital annually, and things like stairs or steps and those sorts of things, which I think are very important for people to be aware of too. There's some, as I mentioned, some humorous stories and head scratching stories. And then of course there's some very practical advice. And could you give us some more of those that you have in the book?
0: 10 million people go to the emergency room every year for a household accident. Yeah, they slip and fall on floors, or, you know, 500,000 people slip in the shower. You know, 300,000 people, you know, knock their head or trip on a table or something like that. Yeah.
1: You know, one of the things, Brian, I do a segment on the show Voices of Experience called Curious Chronicles. And I really enjoy kind of the direction that you have gone is what I'm submitting. And I've been doing it for a little while, and I do Voices of History just because of the little tidbits in history. And one of the Curious Chronicles, along what I think you do here, is just really quickly Tad Lincoln, when he was on a walkway going to a train on a platform. And this was in, 1865, March of 1865. This is the sort of setup, which I think you do so well in your book as well. But the point is, he was getting on the train. There was a surge of people who came. He almost fell in the tracks, and he would have been severely injured or killed. But then a hand came and grabbed his collar at the last moment. Short of it is, that happened to be John Wilkes Booth's brother who did that.
0: Wow.
1: And 2 months later, John Wilkes Booth assassinated his father. And the other thing on that story is that Tad Lincoln, after the assassination, he was very much withdrawn and didn't really come out and meet anybody in public whatsoever. But they were really ripping John Wilkes Booth's brother, because he was an actor and he was very famous, and his career went into the tube. But he came out, Tad Lincoln, at some point and said, hey, he recounted the story about saving his life, and his career was rebounded and he was a famous actor again.
0: Wow. I did not know that.
1: I just wanted to say I look forward to our conversations, because I really enjoy this book and the little tidbits you have. I just think they're fascinating.
0: Well, thank you. It's good to talk to a kindred who enjoys this stuff as much as we do.
2: All right, that was Uncle John, and it's the 38th book they've had out with the Bathroom Reader. You can Google Uncle John's Bathroom Reader to get the latest edition. Well, we're winding down in this show today. I had a lot of fun working with both Erics and Eric Crema. Good luck in the, you know, hope you don't get too smoky there.
3: Yeah, thanks, Paul.
2: Yeah, so
3: appreciate it.
2: Yeah. By the way, I was at SeaTac Airport this weekend. I flew to Cincinnati on Thursday, flew back on Sunday. First of all, SeaTac was jammed. It was, you know, and that's not surprising, World Cup or whatever.
3: Right.
2: But it'd been 2 months since I'd been to the airport maybe and gone on a trip. And it was really, I said, they're never going to make it for the World Cup because I know that was the goal to get this thing completed. Anyhow, it is done. You walk through, if you haven't been to SeaTac Airport for 6 months, you won't recognize it. You think you're in a whole nother airport. Things are moved around. It's stunning how much it's changed. I mean, and it was packed, as I think I mentioned, I was going through. And I got to say, if you're going to travel a lot, open up the wallet and you got to get clear. You know, you have to get that or, you know, TSA pre-check. You can get them both for $300. It's a lot of money, but I know a lot of people did not make their flights out of Seattle on Thursday when we left because it was, again, crowded. And you can get through very quickly when you have those two. Just some advice there. All right, so that's all we got for today. Voices of Experience, as you know, airs at 3 p.m. On Wednesdays and again on Sunday at 11 a.m., and Voices is rebroadcast on KKNW at 3 p.m. on Friday. And you can listen to the Voices of Experience podcast anytime. So that's about it for today. Thank you, Eric Crema and Eric Ryder.
3: Thank you, sir.
2: For doing and contributing so much to the show. I'm getting a lot of great comments from some people now about how we banter back and forth. So it's kind of
4: love it.
3: It's great to hear.
2: Quote of the week. I fear that foreign interference is no longer the most pressing danger to our elections. It is increasingly evident that the greatest threat now comes from inside our own government. Senator Mark Warner of Virginia. Have a great rest of the week, everybody. I want to let you know the Timeless Classic is coming up. You'll hear the whole song on Kixie, part of the song on KKNW. But due to licensing issues, you will not hear it on the podcast. Have a great rest of the week, and we'll be back here next Wednesday.
5: I am pretty sure that you haven't heard this week's Timeless Classic. The reason it resonated with me is it came out a couple of years after I visited South Africa and saw up close and personal the effects of apartheid. But this song critiques the Western media's portrayal of famine in South Africa. The song highlights how suffering is often reduced to headlines and brief emotional reaction. The upbeat melody contrasts with its serious message, creating a powerful tension that draws listeners in while encouraging reflection. With a mix of activism and accessibility, this song stands out as a notable example of protest music that challenges complacency and calls for a greater global awareness. 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
1: Good afternoon, Eric Ryder here with you on KKNW. We're approaching 4 o'clock, time for a quick look at our afternoon commute. Southbound I-5 from North Gateway on down to about Denny is stop and go. Fighting heavy traffic south in State Route 18 on down into Fife. Northbound fighting slowing approaching State Route 16. We're seeing slowing in Seattle on, well, actually, northbound I-5 in Seattle looking pretty good till you get up to Linwood. Then it's heavy in the Mill Creek area as well. And then from 526 on up to the Marysville area. East side 405 southbound slowing around Richards Road in Bellevue. Right now, sunny, 82 degrees.
2: NBC News Radio, I'm Rob Martier. It's on to the knockout rounds for the United States at the 2026 FIFA World Cup. The U.S. men's national team shut out Australia 2-0 in Seattle this afternoon. Alex Freeman scored the second goal for the Stars and Stripes, with the first coming off an Australia own goal. The U.S. can clinch the top spot in Group D with a Turkey loss or draw this evening. Team USA will close out group stage play against Turkey on Thursday in Los Angeles. President Trump doesn't think there'll be a need to start bombing Iran again. Before departing to Camp David for the weekend, the president told a crowd at Joint Base Andrews that the 60-day window for further negotiations is underway, now that the Memorandum of Understanding has been signed. Trump also thanked China's President Xi for not getting involved in the conflict. When he's not helping the Knicks clinch an NBA championship, OG Anunoby is helping some furry friends. Liz Warner reports.
3: The NBA star is a cat lover. He's now stepping up for shelter felines who need forever homes. 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He's picked out what he calls OG's starting five. Roxy, Penne, Sammy Damu, and Little Leo, rescues all available to adopt now at ACC. Each cat comes with 1 year of free pet food and unlimited vet exams. In New York, I'm Liz Warner.
2: President Trump is unveiling the new Air Force One. While at Joint Base Andrews, the president told the crowd that the aircraft is something special.
4: This plane was transformed into a flying White House at a level of luxury that nobody's ever seen before.
2: The new plane is meant to bridge a two-year gap while Boeing modifies two new 747s that will eventually become the new Air Force One planes. Rob Martier, NBC News Radio.
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1: Time now for a quick look at our KKNW weather outlook. Well, happy Juneteenth, everybody. We expect more sunshine through today and a high near 82. Mostly clear tonight and a low around 55. A mostly sunny Saturday with a high near 75 and a sunny Sunday with a high near 80. Monday, sunshine again with a high near 87. Have a wonderful weekend.
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0: 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And if you're not able to send a gift at this time, you can support us by writing a warm review. This helps us reach more people. Thank you. The views expressed on this show are not necessarily those of KKNW or CHD, and the information provided is not intended to be medical or legal advice. Well, leading up to this show, we've been telling you about the upcoming world premiere of the documentary Duty to Disobey on one night only, June 30th, including several theaters here in Washington. Our service members were trained to follow orders, but also sworn to defend the Constitution. During COVID-19, they were given orders that many believed to be unlawful and told their careers depended on compliance. Some obeyed, others refused, nearly all paid a price. The new film reveals what happened to those who refused and why their story matters to every American. This is a film about courage under pressure, institutional failure, and the quiet line where lawful authority ends. Duty to Disobey is not just about our military. It's about conscience, lawful authority, and the cost of integrity. And I want to mention that you can watch the film online now, maybe even have a house party in case you can't go to a theater on June 30th, although that is going to be a powerful community experience you don't want to miss. Today, we have a retired Air Force Master Sergeant to share his personal experience with the COVID injection mandate. Hailing from nearby Oregon, Nick Cupper served for 20 years in the U.S. Air Force and now represents the 25th District in the Arizona House of Representatives. He nearly lost his military career and faced losing all medical benefits for his disabled daughter and the rest of his family after refusing the COVID vaccine. His career was saved by timing. The injunction against the DOD mandate arrived just in time. Married to his high school sweetheart and parents to five children, he has also been a contestant on America Ninja Warrior. Welcome to Informed Life Radio, Representative Nick Cupper.
1: Thank you so much for having me, Lisa.
0: Thank you for being here. Well, in your own words, tell us about this documentary, Duty to Disobey. What's it about?
1: Duty to Disobey is really about all the harms that were done to us service members during the COVID shot mandate that was put in place by then Secretary of Defense Lloyd Austin, and how it was illegally carried out and improperly carried out. They didn't carry out his order the way he'd written it. Many of us were medically harmed. All of us who said no to the shot, whether we said no for religious reasons or legal reasons or medical reasons, all of us were shamed, honestly. And we were made to feel less than, we were othered, HIPAA violations, et cetera. So the documentary really shines light on what happened to us. And one of the things I think is really important to understand is if those in power can get away with doing it to us, then the civilian population's next.
0: Right. And that's why I said in the intro, this is a matter for all Americans to be concerned about. I hadn't heard before that Secretary Austin's orders were not carried out as he had written them. Can you tell me more about that?
1: Yeah. So technically the way he wrote his, we'll call it a vaccination order, although realistically it was not a vaccine. The CDC changed the definition of vaccine after that shot was created. Yes. But the way his order was written, it said that only the fully approved version of the shot with fully approved labeling would be mandated. And then part of it was I'll be polite and chalk it up to maybe a misunderstanding of how FDA works. So the day before his order came out was when Pfizer got their first approval for their name brand Comirnaty. But just because you get an approval doesn't mean that everything you've produced up to that point is approved. In fact, in the lawsuit I was in, Coker v. Austin, the judge specifically ruled that anything that was produced before the date of the approval was still an emergency use authorized shot. Furthermore, literally everything we had on hand was emergency use authorized on the labeling. So it didn't meet the definition of his order. His order said has to have approved labeling, which matches FDA regulation. You have to have approved labeling. Even if literally everything inside the shot is 100% the same as the approved version, if the label is wrong, by law, it's not approved. So they were mandating and pushing and pushing and pushing this emergency use thing. As we started pushing back and saying, look, you're trying to give us a product you can't legally give us. Title 10 of US code says if it's emergency use, you have to give us the option to refuse. So a woman named Terry Adderham, most people have never heard her name, but they should, and honestly, she should be in jail. But she wrote a memo. She was at the time, I believe, the deputy acting undersecretary of Defense for Health and Readiness. So as low down this totem pole as you can go. Hmm. She wrote a memo that literally told military healthcare providers to use the emergency use shot, in her words, quote, as if it were the approved shot. And everybody used that memo. Every commander used that memo as their backstop. So even in my situation, when I went to my base immunologist and I asked him, do we have the approved version of the shot? He said, no, we only have the EUA emergency use shot. He wrote a letter to my commander telling him that. And my commander's response was, well, legal says because of this Terry Adderham memo, you have to still take it and it's legal.
0: Are you familiar with Sasha Letapova's work?
1: I'm not.
0: Okay, she, I mean, this is a little bit of an aside. It doesn't change your situation, but she is a former pharma clinical trials contractor. And she has a lot of information that states that a product, once it's been emergency use authorized, cannot ever that same product be considered approved just because of they have totally different pathways. But I guess that's a separate issue from what we're here today about. That tell me a little bit about how you were othered, maybe the most horrific experience.
1: So all of us have our own different experiences, and it was very command specific and base specific as to how they wanted to punish us or you know, do different things. We had reprisal for being whistleblowers, etc. But in my specific experience, one of the ways was I was forced to wear a mask everywhere I went on base because I was unvaccinated. And I was an E7, a master sergeant in the Air Force. And so we would have weekly staff meetings and I was the only person always in there who had to wear a mask. Makes it very obvious what my shot status is, which on its own violates HIPAA. But furthermore, they were sending out lists to the entire squadron, including to young airmen, you know, my subordinates, telling everybody, hey, these people haven't taken the shot. It's none of their business whether I have or haven't taken the shot. That's my private medical information. And my commander's answer to me was, no, once the medical clinic gives it to me, it's no longer HIPAA and I can give it to anybody. That's not how HIPAA works. Further, and this was maybe one of the worst things, our wing commander, which is in the Air Force, that's your base commander, he ordered that everybody who is unvaccinated, once again, I'm going to use vaccinated, but I don't mean vaccinated, of course, it's a shot. Everyone who hadn't taken the shot would have to go on buses, 40 at a time, because that's what would fit on the bus, to the medical group to get re-educated. And we would do it in waves. And what they made us do is they would make us, with our mask on, being the only people, standing outside in front of the squadron where everybody else can see us standing there, knowing that, hey, we're the unclean, we're the ungood ones. Mm-hmm. And they'd put us on these buses, and then they'd ship us over to the medical group to be re-educated on how bad we are and what the right thing to do is, et cetera, et cetera. And one of my pushbacks on that was, look, if you guys truly are concerned about super spreader events, do you not think it's a stupid idea to put 40 of us in a tight confined space?
0: Wow.
1: But yeah, that was my personal experience.
0: Just, it's just, that sounds like what the enemy would do to soldiers, not what their own command would do.
1: Unfortunately, yeah, it's true.
0: I wasn't aware you had a lawsuit. Can you give us a quick summary of that and perhaps the status?
1: Yeah, so I joined a lawsuit that was already going on. I can't remember what month it was started in, but it began in 2021. I joined it in December of 2021. It was called Coker, C-O-K-E-R, v. Austin. And there were a group of us from around the military who were part of this lawsuit. And interestingly enough, our lawsuit, I believe, was the only one where the DoD finally admitted that they never even ordered anything with approved labeling until May of 2022 and didn't receive any of it until June of 2022. The deadline for the Air Force active duties, which was my specific scenario, to have taken the shot based on Secretary Austin's order was December 2nd of 2021. There was no way possible I could have taken an approved shot, even if I wanted to take one, by December 2nd of 2021. Furthermore, in my lawsuit, during discovery, it came that Pfizer didn't even produce their first labeled approved shot until January 3rd, 2022. Over a month after the deadline for me to have taken an approved shot that did not exist. Unfortunately, what happened with my lawsuit, along with all the others at the time, was when Congress was able to get, and I say Congress, we'll say really the Republicans in Congress, even though they're the minority, they were able to get put into the NDAA for fiscal year 23, that the mandate had to end. So when the mandate ended,
0: what's NDAA?
1: I apologize. Thank you.
0: It's okay.
1: National Defense Authorization Act. It's what funds the military every single year. Congress passes it every year.
0: Thank you.
1: So when they got it in the NDAA for fiscal year 23, saying the mandate had to end, and the mandate ended January of 2023, all the cases ended up getting ruled as moot by the by the judges, because the argument at the time when we filed these cases was kind of a present tense argument. This is the simplest way I can explain it. All of us were arguing, hey, the military is doing these things to us. They are currently doing these things to us. When the mandate was repealed, they were no longer doing the things to us. So technically, the way the judges looked at it was, hey, they're not doing it. It's not a present tense argument anymore. It's a past tense argument. So there are new cases at this point. And those ones, we'll see how much traction they end up getting. But I will say this administration is doing a much better job than the last one to try to right the wrongs of the last administration, although it's definitely not perfect yet.
0: Okay, yeah, and hopefully later we'll be able to discuss some remedies, mitigations, retribution. Tell us, besides what you've already shared, please, this impact of the COVID shot mandate on you personally.
1: So I've taken every shot that ever came my way in the military. And I did it without question. That being said, there's a regulation that specifically says if you have a certain level of antibodies, you can apply for a waiver effectively, right? Like an exemption. Say, hey, because the whole point of a vaccine is to give you antibodies so you don't get disease X, Y, or Z. Mm-hmm. And I thought, well, hey, I don't have a problem with shots, but if I were at the antibodies, I'd rather not take extra medication I don't need. So I applied and I had an exemption for like five or six different shots. Okay. At the time that COVID came. When COVID came, I had already had antibodies. I had tested for them. I had them. And my base immunologist, who is literally the one guy on the entire base who's trained in this, he specifically told me to my face, he said, you have more antibodies than I do. And I had both shots. I said, okay, well, in that case, can I get this exemption, you know? And his response was, my bosses will not allow me. Now, in the military, a medical person has two sets of bosses. They kind of have administrative bosses and they have medical bosses. So I clarified, I said, are you talking about your medical bosses who should know? the right thing medically? Or are you talking about your administrative bosses? And he said, nope, my administrative bosses. So at that point, I didn't take the shot. It didn't feel right. I researched, I found out that everything we had was emergency use. I didn't feel good about that. And furthermore, from a religious standpoint, I really felt like God had created the scenario for me to already have antibodies. If I took the shot, I felt like that would be me doubting the protection my God had already given me. I don't intend to doubt my God. So I got denied my religious accommodation. I got denied my appeal, just like everybody else did. I was denied my medical exemption. So I was turned down at every step. And by the time they were finally ready to kick me out, it was 3 weeks before my 19-year mark, and I could have retired at 20 years.
0: Yeah.
1: And pay alone, I would have lost about $1.5 million. And then the bigger thing was really, I think you mentioned, I have a daughter in a wheelchair. And her medical care is quite expensive. And I was banking on the fact that I'd be retired and I'd still have a cheaper medical as a retiree and be able to better take care of my daughter. And so that was my concern. But when it came down to it, I knew that I was doing what God wanted me to do. You know, I felt like he had put this on my heart for a reason. And I knew that based on that, if I was doing what my God wanted me to do, whatever the outcome was going to be what was meant to be. So if I got kicked out, then that's what he had meant for. If I got to stay in, that's what he had meant for. All that to say, the day after I got that separation package, and I would have probably had 2 to 3 months left before they would have kicked me out, because there's a board process you go through, but they kicked everybody out. But the day after I got those papers, I got a court injunction from a different lawsuit that got a class action status that I ended up falling into, and that saved my career. And wow. So I did retire at my 20-year mark.
0: That bought you about another year that they couldn't, separate you. You're so brave. You know, backing up a little bit, I was thinking, looking at the bright side of that horrific way that you and the others were, what's the word I want, ostracized. At least you found each other and you knew exactly who were your like-minded people.
1: Tribe. Yeah, I would say, honestly, some of my best friends now are people from that group. And you'll see a lot of them in the documentary.
0: I could totally see that. Yeah. We'll talk a little bit more about the documentary coming up here in a minute. But what, from your perspective, what does duty to disobey mean?
1: It really means that it's kind of what it sounds like. You have a duty to disobey when something is unlawful. It's literally mandated to us in the Uniform Code of Military Justice, the UCMJ. Article 92 says you are required to disobey unlawful orders. And I pointed this out to my commander, because that's who I would deal with the most, you know, and to be fair to him as best as I can, he was kind of a middleman. This was not his order. You know, he's trying to follow the orders he knows. He had recently made 05 Lieutenant Colonel, and he was scared to death of losing it and doing something that would have pissed off his bosses. And I fully believe that he didn't help me out as much as he should have, and he didn't follow the rules as much as he should have, because he was worried for himself, which sucks, but that's what happened. And so I pointed out to him very clearly, I said, look, in black and white, I can show you over and over and over again why the order you're giving me an order to take what's available on base. What's available on base is not legal to force me to take. And I said, you're giving me paperwork too. They were giving me reprimands and stuff that was citing Article 92 of the UCMJ, which there are some things you can get in trouble for under Article 92. But I said, it's so ironic you're trying to punish me under Article 92 when I'm literally following Article 92, which is telling me to disobey unlawful orders. You're giving me an unlawful order. I literally, by the UCMJ, cannot follow it. I can't. If I follow it, then I'm breaking the rules. And one thing I really want to highlight, and I try to highlight this everywhere I go, because it really does bother me so much. I'm sure many of the people watching, I'm sure you've seen this. Senator Mark Kelly, he's one of the senators here in Arizona. He did a video not long ago with a couple other Democrat representatives telling members of the military that if Trump, you know, or Hegseth gives you an unlawful order, you need to disobey it. And very heavily implying that he had already given unlawful orders, which he had not. Oh, sorry. Let's try that again. Give me a second. Let me fix this.
0: Just telling our audience that the lighting changed. Okay.
1: All right. Sorry, in my office here at the Capitol, I have a motion sensor. I've been trying to move a piece of paper to get it to notice me, but
0: yeah,
1: apparently it didn't notice me. So anyway, Senator Mark Kelly here in my state, he did a video telling current service members that, hey, you know, Hegseth and Trump are probably giving you unlawful orders. You need to disobey them. And then he's currently going against the DOD, well, DOW now, in court, arguing that they can't punish him for that because he didn't do anything wrong, et cetera, et cetera. And he makes this big push about, well, he really cares about unlawful orders and people need to disobey unlawful orders. Yet, mm-hmm. when I was still active duty and I was actively disobeying an unlawful order, I reached out to his office as one of his constituents.
0: Oh, really?
1: And I said, look, this is what's happening. I said, they only have the emergency use shots. They're trying to make me take them. I can't take it. It doesn't exist. I said, I've been everywhere. I've been to CVS. I've been to Walgreens. It doesn't exist. And his office told me, well, just go to CVS and take the shot anyway. I said, you're not listening to me. Yeah. I can't. There is no approved shot. There's only emergency use one. And they said, just take it. That was the response I got from his office more than once. And so I get so infuriated with politicians, which is why I ran for office now, because I hate politics and I hate most politicians.
0: Yeah.
1: And I'm so frustrated that he's just one of the many who's extremely fake. He does this big show to get votes of, hey, look how I'm Mr. Military Man and I care so much about people following the right way of doing things. But one of his own constituents calls him and says, hey, and proves to him, I'm being told an unlawful order and I'm disobeying it. He just told me to piss off effectively.
0: Wow. Yeah. Where were you back then? And you were wise to reach out to your legislator, even though I'm sorry he did not help. Here's a little question. I hope you don't mind my asking. If the shot had been approved, the one that was available to you guys, what would you have done?
1: Well, I mentioned earlier, I had a religious belief against it anyway.
0: You okay.
1: Know, I really believe that the antibodies I had antibodies because I'd had COVID. I had never tested positive for it, but I used to donate blood more regularly. And at the time in 2020, the Red Cross was without you having to do anything extra. They were checking everybody's blood for antibodies. Okay. I had donated twice in 2020 and I came back saying I had no antibodies. And I thought, well, I haven't felt sick, so I guess that makes sense. I haven't had COVID. And then a bunch of people around me got sick in the end of January, end of February, something like that, in 2021. And I thought, well, I remember having one day where I felt a little bit brain fog, but that's it. But maybe I'll go donate blood again and I'll see if I have antibodies now. Okay. And I did all of a sudden. And I thought, okay, I guess I had COVID. I didn't notice it, but I guess I had it. And okay, I have antibodies now. I really felt like God had created that situation and give me enough antibodies to give me a protection. And like I said, if I would have taken the shot, it would have been doubting my God. And then really further, I think even if you didn't have a religious reason, I truly believe you shouldn't take medical products unless you feel there's a real medical necessity. I clearly didn't feel there's a medical necessity to it. So obviously I was in the military. Had I not had antibodies, I would have taken it because that would have been my job. You know, hey, you told me to take it. It's a legal order. I'm going to follow a legal order. But if I were a civilian, there's no way. I mean, how many people do you know who took the shot and their reason was, I wanted to travel. I wanted to go into this restaurant. I wanted to do X, Y, Z. All these things that are not medical reasons. Nobody should ever be taking a medical product for a non-medical reason. And I really felt like if I were to take it for a non-medical reason, I may as well just be whoring my body out.
0: Yeah, such a good point, non-medical reason. Well, that kind of makes me wonder, you know, you said your God protects your body, and how do you kind of square that with the vaccines that the service required, the ones for which you didn't get an exemption for having immunity already?
1: Well, the ones that I didn't have exemptions for having immunity were either things that it was a one and done shot, okay, or they were shots where I just didn't have enough antibodies at that point. You know what I mean? Like I said, I got exemptions for all the ones I did have antibodies for. Yeah. I think it was like MMR and DTaP and these different ones, polio. So I had exemptions for all of these things because my antibody levels were high enough. So for me, it's about being consistent, you know?
0: Okay. Well, have the wrongs committed by our branches of military against our service members been made right?
1: No. Like I mentioned, our current administration under Trump and Secretary of War Hegseth, it's a lot better than it was. There have been people coming back in, but I will say it's been very slow going. I know multiple of these people who have come back in. Multiple of them are actually currently working at the Pentagon on task forces trying to get people back in and trying to right the wrongs.
0: Oh.
1: But I think there was, and some of these are in the documentary, but I think that it was such a lack of understanding of all the nuance that went into what happened to us that the Department of War just wasn't really prepared because they didn't know we knew. They weren't us. They hadn't gone through it. You know, they're sitting up here at a different level and they had dealt with different things. So they didn't truly realize it's more than just the 8,600 people who were directly kicked out.
0: Mm-hmm.
1: There were roughly 60,000 total who were either directly kicked out or forced out by coercion. Because what was happening is, and this happened to me as well, they said, look, we're going to kick you out or you can voluntarily leave. That's not voluntary if your option is we're going to kick you out anyway.
0: Exactly.
1: And so most people who were given that option chose to voluntarily leave, but it sure as hell wasn't voluntary. And then, so the military at first under this administration was looking at it as, hey, let's take care of those 8,600, right? Let's bring them back in and back pay them. But the initial deal was you only get your back pay if we bring you back in. Well, let's think about it realistically. These people disobeyed an unlawful order. They followed the law. They followed the rules and they got their contracts cut off early and they got kicked out. And most of them got general under honorable discharge, which you lose a lot of benefits. It's not an honorable. It's a general discharge. It's just one step above the dishonorable.
0: Wow.
1: And what they really are owed is the years they lost on their contract at a bare minimum. You know, their contracts were illegally terminated. And so at a bare minimum, they were owed what should come with that, which is basic pay, your housing allowance, your food allowance, and then any promotions that were guarantees during that time frame. Because depending on your rank, there are guaranteed promotions and money comes along with that, et cetera. But that's not how the administration was originally doing it. The administration was really originally saying, if you come back in, then we'll give you back pay. Well, the harm was done to them, whether they shouldn't have to take an extra step to get what's coming to them. And then furthermore, there was nothing about the people who were voluntarily kicked out, right? The other, 52,000?

0: I don't know.
1: And you said 8,600 were kicked out and. Yeah, sorry. Are we back?
0: I think we're all right.
1: Okay. You said 8,600 had been kicked out, but you said a total of 60,000.
0: Yeah, it's pretty easy to figure out, actually. So when you every year, the military releases its end of strength numbers. So how many people are in the military as a whole, guard, reserve, active, etc. And if you look at what the end strength was 1 year before the mandate started, and then you look at what it was a year later, right around the time the mandate kicked in, there were only 175 people fewer that year than the year before. So that's negligible. You're going to lose some people 1 year, gain some people 1 year, et cetera.
1: Okay.
0: In the first quarter after the mandate came in play, we lost 24,000 people. In the next
1: across quarter, all branches.
0: Yeah. In the next quarter, we lost another 20,000. And then by the time the full year had passed, we had lost 60,000. So the only thing you ever see in the headlines in the news is they'll say between 84 and 8,600 people. Those are kind of the numbers you see typically. But those were just the ones, like I said, who fought and fought and fought and then got kicked out because they didn't take the voluntary option. But once again, like I said, it's not really an option when you're told you're getting kicked out anyway.
1: Yes. Oh, okay. This is very good metrics. I've never heard it explained that way, so that's helpful. This might be a good time for me to just share the website of Duty to Disobey, and it's at dutytodisobeyfilm.com. So we encourage people to go there. June 30th is the big world premiere, and reserve your seats. And lower on the page here, you can also view the online premiere, which by the time this show airs will have been released 10 days earlier. Okay, back to Nick. So you mentioned some of your best friends now are ones who were in your tribe of steadfastly adhering to their convictions and refusing the shots. Do you want to tell us a little bit more about that?
0: Yeah. You know, we found each other from mm-hmm. either participating in lawsuits together or originally a lot of it was signal chats, things like this. We didn't feel like we could discuss it openly a lot of the times because we were already being hammered so badly by our commands. As a great example, really, when I joined my lawsuit, like I said, this was mid-December of 21. A day or two after I joined it, the head lawyer on base told my commander that I was no longer allowed to talk to legal. I was no longer allowed to talk to chaplains, and I was no longer allowed to talk to medical. I couldn't go to the doctor.
1: Oh my goodness.
0: And I could not believe that they were that ballsy to just violate the First Amendment that clearly, all because I was in a lawsuit. And so I filed an IG complaint, Inspector General complaint, and I was told initially by the number two commander on base, he said, "Nope, that guy's right. You're wrong. You can't talk to these people." And I thought, "What if I have a medical emergency? I can't go to the doctor. This is insane. I can't talk to a chaplain. I can't express my religious beliefs to a chaplain." And so eventually, it took a three-star general to overrule this lieutenant colonel. His name was Lieutenant Colonel Dustin Tipling. And finally, after 4 months, I was allowed to go to medical, chaplains, and legal again. But yeah, we found each other through this. In fact, one of the members, I don't believe that he's in the documentary, though his wife might be, Janine Guidry. I had known them for a while, just through online, never met him in person. And Travis Guidry was getting kicked out of the Army at the time. I think he's actually back in now. Although it was a very long road to get back in. And they invited me to stay at their house the night that I got my separation papers. And I didn't know we were going to get an injunction. I didn't know that any court was going to save my career. So I thought my career was over at this point. And they were living near DC at the time. And I said, hey, I'm going to fly out to DC to go talk with congressmen. And my career is over, but I'm going to try to save as many, you know, people's careers as I can. And mm-hmm. you know, I had been given a voice, I felt like, by God at that time. He'd kind of given me a platform. I'd been on Matt Gaetz's podcast before. I had been on Tucker Carlson's show. And, you know, I felt like if I still had a voice, I have to use it to try to take care of my fellow service members. And so I took a red eye. I crashed out on one of their beds that morning. And I woke up to the news that I had an injunction. And oh. The first thing I did is I just thank God, you know.
1: Yes.
0: But there's still some of the people who I've known for years now that I still haven't actually met in person. In fact, I met one or two of them through the documentary. I finally got to meet them in person.
1: Oh, that's neat. Gosh, it's been almost surreal the way we've kind of been able to find each other through these absolutely clown world events. Yeah. And that's just been our saving grace. So what a blessing. Do you know of service members who experienced adverse reactions to the COVID shot?
0: I do. And one of them was in the documentary. She, I believe, had 3 heart attacks as a young, early 20 something. Mm-hmm. She was a senior airman of the Air Force. And I mean, that's not a normal thing for a young, healthy woman to have. No. And so she tells her story in the documentary. There's another gentleman who worked in my squadron. He was an E6, a technical sergeant. I did not know him. I knew of him. We worked at opposite ends of the building, but he was a quality insurance inspector and he had had both shots. And I don't know whether it was Moderna or Comirnaty, but he had both. And one day he tested positive for COVID. So he went home. You know, that was the usual routine. This was on a Wednesday. Mm-hmm. And on Saturday, he started having chest pains and other issues, mm-hmm. went to the doctor, and Tuesday he had died of heart failure.
1: Oh my goodness.
0: And they called it a COVID death.
1: Yeah.
0: But I don't believe that. And here's the biggest reason I don't believe it, and I believe that they want to cover his death up, is because literally, I kid you not, up to that point, the Air Force, every single time a member would die of COVID, we'll say,
1: mm-hmm.
0: they were listing it on this public-facing website. That was the thing the DoD was doing. They were showing, pretty much every branch had it, had some version of a website like this, where you could see how many people tested positive, how many people had died of COVID, et cetera, et cetera. I want to say the number was 16. I'm going by rote here, so if I have the number wrong, forgive me, but I believe it was 16 at the time. He died. He had tested positive for COVID, went to the hospital for COVID. They never updated the number again after his death. And the reason they didn't, in my mind, is because up to that point, they had said every single one of these 16 had not had the shot. None of them had the shot. None of them had the shot. None of them had the shot. He had both shots. I don't think they wanted to report that somebody with both shots died.
1: Hmm.
0: And there was another guy I got along with quite well. We spoke relatively often because our paths crossed the way that his inspections would work into my shops, et cetera. And he came to me and he had taken both shots himself. And he didn't really understand my stand against this shot, but he respected it. Mm-hmm. But he came to me after that because that guy who died was his best friend. And he broke down in front of me and he said, I truly believe like the Air Force killed my best friend.
1: Mm. So unnecessary. Yeah, just, I don't know what, I mean, you can't bring somebody back and
0: no.
1: It's just such a tragedy. How did the mandate affect mental health in the military?
0: It definitely sent a lot of people who had never been to mental health before to the mental health clinic. It's something I considered. I didn't end up doing it. But there were times when I almost felt like I needed to. One of the members in the Duty to Disobey documentary, one of the chaplains, I remember I had a really bad day one day. Everything just felt like it was going wrong. You know, like you mentioned at the beginning, I'm married, I have a family. I was worried about not being able to take care of my kids. And I just felt like the weight of the world was on me and no one gave a crap. And I reached out to him and he had a good conversation with me. And so I always appreciate that. But I know, I believe, if I remember correctly, one of the people I know ended up being diagnosed with PTSD over fighting this. That's how serious it was and how much it was a strain on our mental health.
1: Yeah. Was it a strain on service members who didn't mind taking the shot or who just went along with it?
0: I mean, I can't speak exactly for all of them, but I could guess that in general, no, it wasn't. Taking shots is something that we're pretty used to. And starting from basic training, literally they line you up like cattle. I remember getting, we had air shots, air guns. So it wasn't a regular needle. And they'd hit both arms at the same time. Then you move forward to the next station, they'd hit both arms at the same time again. And as a young man, 18 years old, I didn't question it. I just thought, hey, I know that in the military, I'm told to do something, I go do it, et cetera. I will say there's one shot I would have refused had I known better at the time, and that's the chickenpox vaccine, Varicella, because I had already had chickenpox. And they didn't even look at my record to see that I had chickenpox. They just said, well, we just get the shot to everybody.
1: Yeah.
0: That's stupid. Yes. And I fully believe that because they gave me that shot is why when I was a 26-year-old man, I got shingles. Mm. It's not something young people tend to get. So I believe it was a vaccine reaction, getting shingles, and shingles really sucked. It hurt a lot.
1: Right. That's what I understand. But
0: I will say, even if the people who took the shot, who just said, you know what, hey, we take shots all the time, who cares? Like,

0: in June of 2022. There are roughly 369,000 service members who took it from the time that Austin put his order out to the time that the very first approved version of it was available to the DOD. That's 369,000 people who took it thinking they were taking the approved version because they were lied to.
1: Yeah.
0: At least, I mean, I went through hell and people went through much worse than I did. Like I said, I actually got to retire. You know, things worked out for me in the end. There's still people who it hasn't worked out for. But at least we don't have that in our bodies and we didn't want it. These 369,000 people, they have a product in their body that they were lied to about what was in their body. They can never get that out.
1: Yep.
0: I feel I'm pissed off for them.
1: Yeah. Do you meet, do you know people who regret having taken it besides the ones who were injured?
0: Almost every person I know who took it regrets it.
1: Really?
0: Yes. Almost every single person I know. And I wouldn't say it's like a huge deep regret for most of them.
1: Okay.
0: But my parents, you know, they took the first shot early on, back when you had to like know somebody who had it, kind of a thing, right? And my brother had convinced him to take it, and nothing against my brother, he was fearful, you know, and there was a lot of unknown, and I get that. I fully understand people being fearful and not knowing things, etc. Doesn't hurt my feelings. I'm not mad at them for that. But so they took the first shot for that reason. My mom ended up taking the second shot. She didn't want it. She said, "Hey, you know what? I don't think I need it. I don't want it. I'm not taking it." But she wanted to travel, and you couldn't travel to a lot of places without having it. And so she took it to travel, which, once again, back to what I said earlier, a non-medical reason.
1: Yeah.
0: And my father ended up taking his second shot because my nephew at the time was in basic training in Lackland Air Force Base. And Lackland Air Force Base was not allowing any family or friends to come on base and see their family member graduate unless they had had both shots.
1: I didn't know.
0: And my brother said, "Look, I'm not taking this." Mm-hmm. And so he wasn't going to be able to see his own son graduate. And my parents, my mom had taken her second already. So she was able to go. My dad said, "Well, I want to see my grandson graduate. Somebody should be there for him." Because my dad went through basic training twice, actually. And he was in Vietnam for a year. Mm-hmm. And so he took the second shot just to see him graduate, which, once again, not a medical reason. You know, I guess it's a better reason than what they did in New York, where they're trying to sell you fries and a burger to take the shot, which is just the dumbest freaking thing.
1: Absolutely.
0: Or they're doing lotteries in some states. All these things. I mean, literally the lottery, that's like the most obvious example of, "Hey, we just want to buy you. You're just a piece of meat. You're just a prostitute. Sell us your body and you have a chance at winning money, but you don't even get a guarantee of winning money."
1: Yeah, I heard somebody say, if you give somebody a sandwich and say, "Hey, I'll pay you $5 to eat this sandwich," you got to ask yourself, what is wrong with that sandwich?
0: Yeah. Where's the spit?
1: Yeah. And you touched on the element of fear. And I hope more people realize, you know, isn't it a compassionate leader one who is going to reassure his or her underlings, and I'm talking about the media, the government, through all this COVID nonsense, they're going to reassure people, comfort them, help them. They're just not going to try to strike terror in the hearts of everyone. So people, and I'm sure all our listeners are probably already on this page, but more people need to realize when the messages you're receiving are just harboring fear, it's really time to ask yourself, what is the purpose? What is the objective of this messaging?
0: Oh, yeah. I mean, you remember when Biden put out that there's going to be a severe winter of death for the unvaccinated?
1: Yes.
0: We actually made military patches that said, "I survived it."
1: Just you and your cohort?
0: Yeah.
1: Did that? Yeah. I mean, that was just... And I don't really know how much traction he got with that, because people who already hadn't taken it, I really doubt that would convince them. "Oh, scary. Now I'm going to die this winter."
0: Yeah.
1: I'm not scared at all. Let's see. How are benefits like healthcare and retirement impacted? And I'm guessing that's for people who left voluntarily, like part of that 60,000 or the 8,600. Is the 60,000 including the 8,600, by the way?
0: Yes.
1: Okay.
0: So it would have been impacted differently depending on

0: on what, how long you've been in, and then whether you were kicked out or if you voluntarily left, and what your discharge status was. So if you were given an honorable discharge, you would keep all the benefits you had earned up to that point. So like your GI Bill, things like this. But if you got a general under honorable, you could lose those things. And furthermore, let's say you were a younger airman, soldier, sailor who'd only been in a year and you had a 4-year contract and you intended to stay the full 4 years, right? Mm-hmm. After 3 years, if I remember correctly, you would earn your entire GI Bill. But if you don't do the full 3 years, you don't earn the full GI Bill. So even if you got an honorable discharge, but you got it at 1 year in service or 1.5 years in service, you only get a partial GI Bill. And they still violated they illegally terminated your contract early because you didn't break any rules. You literally followed the law. The law says you have to be given an option to refuse an EUA shot or EUA medical product, whatever it is, which includes, and this is something I didn't touch on earlier, every single COVID test that ever existed was emergency use only. In fact, I have a recording with the FDA and them telling me no company had even applied for an approval because they didn't need to, because they were making money hand over fist, because everyone was just happy to take these emergency use products. It falls under the same Title 10 of US code, which says that you cannot make someone take an emergency use product to include a COVID test unless you give them the option to refuse. They have to have the option to refuse. In my particular situation, they were making all of us who hadn't taken the shot in the military, in the Air Force, test weekly. Mm-hmm. And I told my commander, I said, look, I will not take one of those COVID tests that touched my body because they're emergency use. I tried to find the middle ground with him though.
1: Okay.
0: Because once again, I get it. He's a middleman there. And I said, look, if I can find a test that allows me just to spit into a tube or something where nothing touches my body, I think that meets the intent of Title 10 of US code.
1: Okay.
0: So I said, if I can find a spit test, I still think it's discriminatory, but if I can find a spit test, are you okay with accepting that? And he said, yes. And so actually Arizona State University had developed their own. So once a week I would drive 45 minutes to our Scottsdale campus, sit in my car, in uniform, and I videoed myself every time just in case anyone ever doubted that I did what I was supposed to do. I spit in this little stupid tube, and 24 hours later, they'd have my result and still never tested positive for COVID. And I had to provide my result every single time. And at one point, somebody, I don't know who, complained that I was taking an hour and a half of every workday or one workday a week to go do this test. And they're like, everybody else just does it in 5 seconds. I said, well, you can complain and not give me that hour and a half to go drive all the way to Scottsdale, spend my gas to do it. Mm-hmm. And I won't do it, but I won't do any tests then. So you can either have me test and not be at work for an hour and a half once a week, or you can have me be at work.
1: Sure.
0: What would you like?
1: Okay. Yeah. Interesting that so the PCR test and the rapid antigen test, both of those were never, or both EUA.
0: Yeah. In fact, I would be willing to bet money right now. If you go down to CVS, you go to Walgreens, go find a COVID test, flip it around, and I will almost guarantee you that it still says emergency use authorized, which I don't know how they have them on the shelves because we're not in an emergency. I don't know how it's legal right now. I don't think it is.
1: Well, you know that this COVID emergency has been renewed around a dozen times, and currently it expires, I believe, 12/31/29. And some people, and Secretary Kennedy is the sole person who can rescind that declaration. And I know a lot of people have been petitioning. Is this just ridiculous?
0: I don't understand why they're not.
1: Right. Yeah. We have about 3 minutes left, Nick. Can service members request vaccine exemptions now?
0: Well, the COVID shot's no longer required. Okay. So it's defaulted back to the regular exemptions, like what I had in the past. Also, though, for most instances, the flu shot is no longer required.
1: Right.
0: We were trying to get to that for a long time, not because I'm against somebody wanting to take the flu shot, but realistically, everyone knows it's very ineffective.
1: Yes.
0: And to just mass give everybody in the military the flu shot, just in case, it's stupid. All of us, yeah. It was a running joke in the military, like, well, about to get the flu shot, means I'm about to get the flu.
1: Oh, boy.
0: You know, and they would mix it between giving you the nasal mist or giving you the shot itself, et cetera, depending on what they had available. And they would rush through it. I remember one year when I lived in Mountain Home, Idaho, at my first Air Force base, they didn't even thaw the mist out all the way, and they literally just shot gel at my nose. And then it fell right back out. So
1: okay.
0: I didn't get sick that year, so that's good, because it didn't stay in my body.
1: Oh, boy. Yeah, I guess that is good. Well, what would you like to say to our audience that I haven't thought to touch on, Nick?
0: I would just like to say, if you get the chance, go see Duty to Disobey in theaters. If that doesn't work out, check it out online. I think it's been done phenomenally by CHD. I haven't even seen the whole thing myself yet. I'll be seeing it for the first time on June 10th, but I highly suggest you see it and have some strong conversations about what you learned from it.
1: Yeah, it will be a great chance to find our peeps again and hopefully bring more into the fold. Also, although we are not Informed Choice Washington, doesn't endorse candidates, give us a quick rundown of you only have about 30 seconds to tell us a little bit about your campaign, Nick.
0: This is my second campaign, running for state office here. I don't have any primary opponents. I do have one general opponent. Honestly, I'm not very concerned. I really just care about individual liberties. I got into this fight because of what happened to us in the past, and I want to make sure that I protect everybody else's individual liberties.
1: Yes, bless you for stepping up, and we're really grateful for you. Thank you for being on our show, Nick. Really appreciate it. It was a pleasure. And join us next week for our talk with Reed Davis about functional diagnostic nutrition. Thank you, Nathan Miller, our station producer, for the skill and care you bring to this show behind the scenes each week. And thank you, ladies and gentlemen, for tuning in to Informed Life Radio on 1150 AM KKNW and CHD TV. 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
6: Time now for a quick look at our traffic. Southbound I-5 from Northeast 45th on down to about Tenney Way, stop and go at this hour. In the south end, much improved, but still seeing a little bit of slowing around State Route 18. And then it's heavy traffic just approaching Tacoma on down to about State Route 16. Northbound I-5 is seeing slowing in the north end, stretching from the Linwood area on up to about Mill Creek. And it's heavy from 526 on up to Marysville. 405 southbound slowing in Bellevue from Richards Road to New